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0: Iran and Washington are both trying to play up their end of a potential memorandum of understanding that would end the war and open up a longer negotiation period. According to a senior administration official, the performance-based deal includes the destruction and removal of Iran's nuclear material, Iran dismantling its nuclear program, no sanctions relief until compliance, opening up the Strait of Hormuz, and ending the funding of terrorist groups.
1: The president is expected to discuss getting mines out of the Strait of Hormuz during the Group of Seven summit, which begins on Monday. Team USA won its World Cup opener last night against Paraguay, 4-1.
2: Amazing, spectacular, historic. It's being called the best U.S. men's national soccer team showing at a World Cup ever. And that's because for the first time in history, the U.S. men's national soccer team scored 4 goals in a World Cup match. To put that in perspective, Team USA scored 3 goals total in the last World Cup. Now, last night, Team USA dominated Paraguay 4-1 in Los Angeles, led by Flo Balogun, becoming the first American to score 2 goals in a World Cup match since 1930.
1: That's Fox's Brian Yeneth. 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
1: The Pentagon has released a new batch of videos and files related to UFOs, and 4 of them were shot in the U.S. Fox's Madison Scarpino.
5: The files show that there have been several unusual encounters, multiple sightings of strange orbs in the sky just over the last few years. Now, a couple months ago, the President Trump ordered his administration to make files related to aliens and extraterrestrial life public. And we now have that third batch of those photos, documents, and videos. And back in July, a couple saw an intense bright light in their backyard around 9 p.m. and started recording on their iPhone 14. They described what they saw as a brilliant red sphere. They say the center appeared to be a white plasma sun about the size of a basketball. They say when the orb moved, a second identical one appeared, and they say the orbs were moving as if they were flying in formation.
1: We're also learning that 4 years ago, 5 members of the Army reported seeing an object shaped like a potato hovering over Cheyenne Mountain. Congress left on a week-long break without extending a key intelligence tool.
6: Legal authority for the government's foremost intelligence-gathering weapon to foil terrorism, FISA Section 702, expires. There's worry about unprecedented vulnerabilities this summer. A bipartisan coalition tanked an emergency FISA extension in Congress. FISA siphons the calls, emails, and texts of foreign intelligence targets. But a court ruling says the government can still track suspect communications, despite a lapse in the law. However, it's unclear if telecommunications companies will provide digital breadcrumbs to the government, lacking a congressional safeguard.
1: Fox's Chad Pergram. Tonight, the Knicks will try to win their first NBA championship since 1973. The Knicks are at Spurs in San Antonio, tipping off at 8:30 p.m. Knicks lead the best-of-7 series 3-1. And if they lose tonight, they could still have a win at home. I'm Roger Stern, and this is Fox News.
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0: you who say language like abolish ICE are unhelpful for the political health of the Democratic Party?
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3: 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He's been shot at. He's a veteran, all right? 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
4: 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Coming up next, our final news roundup and information overload hour.
6: All right, news roundup, information overload hour. Here's our toll-free telephone number. You want to be a part of the program. It's 800-941-SEAN if you want to join us. Linda, did you see last night Graham Plattner? You know, I'm not a man of God, but... Amazing grace. He starts, you know, he's now turning himself into a martyr.
7: He's an idiot. It's actually painful.
6: Yeah. I mean, for 20 years, he has a Nazi tattoo. You know, he tells a woman that's raped or women in the military, well, maybe you should stop getting so effed up and, you know, and crying about it. Something to that effect. I mean, it's horrible. You know, all the explicit messages were apparently right after he got married, hanging out on websites with a towel around him where young people frequent. Pretty unbelievable. Says a U.S. soldier, a hero, that he doesn't deserve to live. Self-proclaimed communist, blaming sexual assault victims. Of course, saying about the people of his state that they're stupid and racist. Why would you ever vote for somebody like that? He can't pass a porta potty apparently without getting sexually stimulated and going in and having self gratification, and he's talked about that. I mean, it's just so bizarre on so many levels. I want to play, and then he lies through his teeth like crazy, and you know, saying, "Oh, the nature of his wife and his relationship is blown out of proportion." This happened long before his marriage and Senate run. That's not true. It happened after he got married, which is why he said he was in therapy. Listen.
2: I will just say that the nature of Amy and I's relationship has been blown, I would say, totally out of proportion. Early in our marriage, we had some struggles, and we worked through them because that's what you do when you're in love with somebody. And it made our marriage much stronger, made us, frankly, a much happier and communicative couple. I was single for the majority of my adult life. I was in my 20s and 30s and I dated. And, you know, that's in the modern age. That's what happens. You date people and you use dating apps and you do all the stuff. And frankly, that all happened long before I got married and happened long before I decided to run for the United States Senate.
6: Then he goes on with Liberal Joe in the morning, and then he says there's nothing out there that's actually concerning. Really? Listen.
2: I just want to make this clear. There's nothing out there that's actually concerning. People will make everything seem very concerning because that's mm-hmm. what people do in politics. But, you know, I think the thing about all of this is what I find to be kind of most curious. This is what everyone wants to make the campaign about, so we do not talk about the struggles of working manners.
6: Anyway, here to analyze what impact, and we were going over this with O'Reilly earlier, but I think it's that big a story, is Steve Robinson of the Maine Wire and Laurel Libby, a state rep from Maine. Okay, I say he's lying. What say you, Laurel Libby?
8: Well, he is lying. But, you know, Sean, the scariest thing about Graham Plattner is not his history and his personal life, but it's what he would do if he actually got to the Senate. He represents the most extreme left of the Democrat Party. He was recruited by Democrat socialists, and he wants to take the same agenda that Donnie is executing in New York and bring it to D.C. That would be disastrous.
6: Well, I mean, he's a self-avowed communist on top of everything else. I have been following what you have been covering, Steve Robinson of Maine Wire. You guys have been exhausted.

0: actively examining this guy and his record. What am I missing?
1: Well, the lies have mounted to the point where you can only conclude that this guy is pathological. He's lied about how he purchased his home. He's lied about his oyster business. Sean, in Maine...
0: Oh, by the way, he had one customer, his mother, and he was grew up a kid of privilege, and he talks about rich people as if they are the worst human beings on earth and didn't deserve a thing that they got.
1: And I would doubt that his mom was even a customer, to be honest. You know, nothing about that business really adds up. It was a hobby, not a business. There's no such thing as an oyster man. No one in Maine calls themselves an oyster man. Graham is the first person to do that, and it's part of his New York marketing campaign that appeals to out-of-staters and people who moved to Maine to live on the coast. So that's the first lie. That's where the lie.
0: Well, slow down here. There are no oyster men in Maine. I did not know that. I know there's lobster guys up there. I assume there's clamming up there, right?
1: Yes, so there are oyster farmers, there's oyster aquaculture, but the term oyster man was invented by this GQ columnist who wrote this really homoerotic column about Graham Plattner. They've invented this marketing term because they created this guy, Tabula Rasa. They just invented a character around his fake business, but that's just the beginning of the lies. He lied to the New York Times about how he was able to purchase his home, said it was with a VA program, but it was actually a sweetheart mortgage from his daddy. He's lied about the number of affairs that he's had, his promiscuous sexting. He's lied to his campaign staff. He continues to lie to his campaign staff. He went down to Washington, D.C., looked all of his hopeful future colleagues in the face and said there's nothing more coming out. And then abuse allegations pour out in the New York Times, of all places. So this guy is nothing less than a pathological liar, and more is almost guaranteed to come out, because if he is admitting to having sexting with at least six people using the Kick app, you can bet that the number's higher than that. I use the beer rule to analyze that. When your wife asks you how many beers you have, you divide by three. So that's probably, there's a lot of women out there who the Daily Mail is probably looking to offer some money, like they did with Sydney Letters when she was reporting on Anthony Weiner.
0: Well, let me ask you to go a little deeper in the paint and analyze the race, because you're right. Maine is not New York City. Maine is not socialist. I think it reminds me a lot of Alaska, rugged individualism. People live off the grid. People are tough and hardy. And, you know, they which is probably why Susan Collins has worked out as such a great senator, because she is, in many ways, her own voice and the conscience of the people of Maine, and wants to reflect their values. And it does put her at odds at times with the president and Republicans. And she has no problem standing independently. But, you know, will the people of Maine, I mean, these were Democratic primary voters, the most radical left voters that went for Plattner. Will regular people of Maine buy into all of his lying, excuse making, his behavior and his rough, gruff, you know, persona?
1: Well, I think that the electorate in Maine has changed significantly since 2020. Because of the pandemic, we had some of the most extreme left-wing voters moved to the state and bought coastal mansions where they thought they were going to live out the pandemic. They've stayed here. They've brought their politics with them. And you can see in subsequent elections, there's another 20,000 or 25,000 hard left, extreme left liberals. So they've got that will be Plattner's base, and they will turn out for him. And so this isn't going to be a walk-off election for Susan Collins. She's probably in for the toughest fight of her career. But you have to remember, she is the best at winning statewide elections in Maine. In recent campaign history, the last three decades, no one is better at winning statewide elections than Susan Collins, and it's because she has a professional operation and also a world-class constituent services. Everyone who's ever interacted with Senator Collins' office leaves with a good experience. And that's the kind of thing that you can't really put in an advertisement. That's the kind of experience you can't buy, and that's how you earn loyalty from voters, whether they're Democrats, independents, or Republicans, and Senator Collins has that.
0: What do you think, as you listen to this, Laurel, you know, the average person in Maine, a friend of mine I grew up with lives in Maine, and he's got a long beard, and I call him now Mountain Man, and we have jokes about it, and he sends me pictures.

0: in the wintertime of these massive snowstorms, and he loves the life there. And it's not that he lives off the land, but he lives a tough life, but he loves the outdoors. It's his passion. He can't live without it. How will the people of Maine react to all of this Plattner information?
1: Well, you know, the people of Maine are rugged, individualistic, we're independent-minded folks, and common sense. I mean, I think we're absorbing a lot of information coming out about Plattner. But the thing that I'm bearing in mind as we go into this general election is Mainers have been suffering under the weight of Democrat governor and Democrat House and Senate for the last 8 years. And we have energy costs that have skyrocketed up 40% just since 2020. We pay 63% above the national average for electricity. If we, if you're looking at someone who earns under $100,000 a year in Maine, which is most Mainers, we pay the highest state income tax in all of New England. And so Mainers are suffering under this weight. And most folks don't know who to blame, right? You look at the who's in charge in the White House and think that's who is to blame. But really, state government bears the responsibility there. Mainers are looking for a savior. They think, some of them think, that that is Graham Plattner. And so it's our job to make sure that we expose the lies, expose what he really promises to bring, which is more pain to Mainers if he ends up in D.C., so that they stand by their common sense roots and vote for Susan Collins.
0: Do you think what are the odds this guy can break through? Now, we keep hearing, and I'll ask you about this, if you don't mind, Laurel, first. What do you think is going to happen between now and the 27th? Because I think there's going to be a lot of pressure brought to bear on Plattner by some national Democrats quietly, that he has a window where he could bow out of this race. There's a little known provision in Maine that would allow him to bow out of the race. Then Democratic operatives would pick or choose his replacement, which I assume would be the current governor, Mills. So would he give in to that pressure with whatever percentage he won with last night, 75, 76%?
1: I don't see that happening based on what we've seen of Plattner, his ego, his hubris. He thinks he's indestructible because his base loves him even more with every scandal that appears. I don't see him dropping out unless something actually straight up illegal comes out. And that's more illegal than buying drugs in foreign countries, which he's already, you know.
0: And do you agree with me that a lot of this op research did not come from Republicans, that it all came from Democrats trying to push him out?
1: Yeah, I think it's been a mixed bag. Everybody has their own reason to want Plattner out of the race. And so it's surprising to me that we didn't see more of this come out when Mills was in the race. Because, you know, the results last night might have been a little bit different had it come out earlier.
0: Let's get your final thoughts, if you don't mind, Steve Robinson. And by the way, I urge people to read the Maine Wire if you want to know about Plattner.
2: Well, I would agree with everything Laurel said, but, you know, I think that Plattner has reached his ceiling here. And it's going to take a little while for people in Maine to learn exactly who he is. And the shock factor of, you know, having the Nazi tattoo isn't the significant thing here. The significant thing here is that he's lied about it over and over and over again. And I think that there's plenty of time remaining to convince people that the guy is a pathological liar, and more information is going to come out, not through partisan opposition research or hit jobs, but just through good old-fashioned research, journalism. I mean, like we found and reported that Graham Plattner was the running a paramilitary training for the Socialist Rifle Association of Maine. He admits to this in his Reddit thread, his infamous Reddit thread, but we also found pictures of him on the range training a far-left Antifa-type group how to take rifle shots at human-shaped targets from 75 yards out, and he calls them self-defense training courses. So the amount of potential stories for a willing journalist to find in Graham Plattner's background, I think there's a lot there. And we still haven't heard, by the way, from anyone who served with him in the military, which I find very curious.
0: Will you please keep up the great work? If people want to read about what you're printing about him, where can they get Maine Wire?
2: Everything's at themainwire.com.
0: I appreciate you. Also, Laurel.

0: Libby, State Rep from Maine. Thank you both. We will follow this very closely, all the developments, especially now through the 27th, see if they get up to the dirty tricks.
1: Keeping the truth alive. Hannity is on right now. 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

0: right, so it's summertime. Everyone loves the summertime. I love summertime. You love summertime. Finally, my friends in New York are saying, oh, I'm getting a piece of what you live with every day. I'm like, yeah, well, you can have it every day, but too bad. Anyway, that means burgers and fireworks, and it's America's 250. But one thing I hope everyone will do is we have been given the greatest country God gave man, period, end of sentence. And an extraordinary vision, our founding document, our Declaration of Independence outlined, you know, 250 years ago. And I just watched the documentary about Thomas Jefferson, who authored this. It's the document where ordinary men and women made a revolutionary claim. Rights come from God, not from government, and government only exists to protect God-given rights. And its power comes from the consent of the governed. Why this midterm is the most important election in your lifetime, midterm in your lifetime. 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
0: You know, from America's Revolutionary War to Israel's now fight for their very survival in 1948, Israel has faced from day one moment after another. 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And here's what he said.
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0: 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Tonight, expect clear skies with a low temperature of 66. Tomorrow will bring mostly sunny and hot weather with the possibility of a thunderstorm later in the afternoon. These storms may bring heavy rain and strong winds to localized areas. The high for tomorrow will be 93. Tomorrow night, anticipate clouds clearing with a chance of a thunderstorm persisting until after midnight. It'll remain humid with a low of 67. I'm AccuWeather meteorologist Jason Caterina on WPG Talk Radio 95.5.
1: I'm Carmen Roberts. Deal or no deal?
2: There's continued disagreement about when this deal would actually be signed. President Trump saying that it could come as soon as tomorrow. But Iran says they haven't decided on a time just yet.
1: Fox's Max Gordon in Dubai. President Trump announced on Truth Social today that the signing would happen Sunday and that immediately afterwards the Strait of Hormuz would reopen. U.S. is facing a summer without what the administration says is a vital intelligence gathering tool.
3: Both the House and Senate failed to extend a program allowing for the warrantless surveillance of foreign targets after Democrats, like Virginia Senator Mark Warner, said they couldn't abide by the president's Housing Finance Agency Director Bill Pulte being selected as Director of National Intelligence.
1: Fox's Jessica Rosenthal. President Trump has since pulled Pulte's nomination. 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
4: I know we've had a lot of callers on it. I know a lot of people want to weigh in on it. I know that, you know, having Jasmine Crockett come out of mothballs and make her insane statements like this one. TMZ got it first. Oh, Carmelo Anthony only stabbed Austin Metcalf, this teenager, one time. Yeah, he stabbed him to death. Listen.
5: Well, it only took one stab. I think everybody needs to understand it was not like it was multiple
6: 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So these are the facts that really should have been honed in on.
7: Correct. Yeah. Because those are the ways that you look at intent.
4: I mean, it is breathtaking to me that people think this way. And never mind the fact that she had all of the facts in this case dead wrong. Now, the Collin County DA, a guy by the name of Greg Willis, says that justice was served in this murder trial. Listen.
8: Good evening. I'm Greg Willis, Collin County District Attorney. Today, justice was served. A year ago, when this senseless murder unfolded, I said that it had struck a deep nerve in Collin County and far beyond. I asked our community to ignore all the noise and instead be level-headed and patient as the process worked. And today, the process delivered accountability. We are grateful to this jury, and we are grateful that the good citizens of Collin County had an opportunity to weigh in on this case. I'm proud of the exceptional work of Bill Wersky and our team of prosecutors, DA investigators, and victim advocates, and all the good and outstanding men and women of the Collin County District Attorney's Office. We thank all the parents and their brave kids who did the right thing. Despite the trauma of witnessing the senseless murder at a school track meet, they cooperated fully and testified truthfully. Their courage was essential to securing justice in this case.
4: All right. Anyway, here to weigh in on this and so much more, we have UC Berkeley law professor, former deputy assistant attorney general, John Yu, is back with us. You know, everybody that was there, there was not a big crowd of protesters, but there was a few people always looking for trouble. But nobody, not the defense, not the prosecution, ever made this about race. The facts, the testimony in this case was overwhelmingly consistent, incontrovertible, not as Jasmine Crockett described it. For a jury to come back in less than 3 hours and then give this young man 35 years, I think speaks volumes about how strong the DA's case was here. I hate whenever there's any story of any evil. But if you stab somebody one time to death, you murdered them. It's kind of cut and dry, isn't it?
9: I agree, Sean. And one way to test your intuition is just reverse the races of the defendant and the victim. If a white guy had gone into a tent with black kids in it, and the exact same thing had happened, I would expect the prosecutors would have brought the exact same case, and you would have had the exact same verdict. Because the fact of the matter is that this guy, who's now been convicted, admitted that he did it. He said that he stabbed Metcalf in the chest. His only claim was that it was in self-defense. And you had just any number of witnesses who saw the thing say that this was not a case of self-defense, that no one was attacking Anthony, that instead Anthony pulled the knife and stabbed Metcalf in the chest in circumstances that were not justified.
4: Well, I mean, how many witnesses? First of all, why did he keep his hand in the bag the whole time where the knife was? There was a little bit of contact based on the eyewitness testimony, but it was not severe contact by any description, in my view. What did you think of their description?
9: That's right. The test is not that someone might have pushed you or that, you know, people were yelling at you. Although there's a lot of testimony that shows that he wasn't surrounded, that, you know, that he wasn't being really harassed.

0: harassed in a way that might justify use of force. But look, the test is if you can only use deadly force in your self-defense if it's basically necessary to stop an imminent attack on you that could be deadly. And I didn't hear any evidence in this trial. Nothing seemed to be brought to light that showed that that was the case. Contrast this with a case we all know that you'd covered very closely, Sean, the case of Mr. Penny in New York City, where the jury did acquit him on self-defense grounds. And that's because you had a dangerous guy attacking people in the subway, and Mr. Penny restrained him. That's very different. Right there, you had clear evidence from a lot of witnesses that someone was attacking, trying to hurt people. That's so different than this case. And I agree with you, Sean. It's terrible that there's any loss of life. It's terrible for both people here. But I'm afraid the facts seem very clear that Anthony killed Metcalf and it was not justified by self-defense.
1: No, it wasn't even close. And you know, and then it gets exacerbated when you have the likes of Jasmine Crockett, you know, not knowing the facts of the case. Well, he's 6 feet tall, 300 pounds. No, he's 6 feet tall, 200 pounds. Or making up, well, if he was on top of me, I would have done the same thing. By the way, I didn't think you were allowed to have weapons on campuses. Am I wrong?
0: Actually, in this case, because it's Texas, I don't think that there was any rule against Anthony having a knife. Now, you're not really supposed to, you're not supposed to pull it out and use it. You know, Texas is a state that's, you know, stands for a lot of individual rights in terms of bearing arms. I just spent the last semester teaching at UT Austin, and I became very aware of the difference with California when it comes to bearing arms and having weapons. But that's for self-protection. And it sounded like, right, Anthony pulled the knife out when he didn't need it for self-protection. He didn't, for example, display it in the hopes of getting people to back off. He just went, pulled it out, and stabbed Metcalf with it. But I agree with you. I think that some of the worst actors here are people who are trying to whip up a racial frenzy around what, as you said, is a tragedy for Metcalf and the Metcalf family, and trying to turn it into some kind of racial cause when race doesn't seem to have anything to do with it.
1: You know what frustrates me, and it's a constant refrain on this program, is I bet that nobody in this audience knows how many people were shot in Chicago last weekend. I can tell you the number. It's 28. How many were shot and killed? 4. And I have done this now since 2009, scrolling names that most people never hear, never will hear, or ever remember. And these are lives that have been upended or completely taken. And what frustrates me is this selective process of Democrats. I call it feigned, phony, you know, moral outrage. And it's not real. It's selective. And what it is if they can weaponize a death, they will weaponize it. If they can blame Trump, blame Republicans, they'll do it. But if they really cared about the lives of every young person that's being taken in all these blue towns and big cities around the country every weekend, and names we never hear about because they can't turn it into political fodder. It tells me that they're just a bunch of phonies. And if they really cared about people and believed that God created every human soul as I do, that they would do something about the violence and stop it. We see what the president did in Tennessee. We see what the president did in D.C. You can have law and order if you want it.
0: Well, John, I had the privilege to clerk for Justice Clarence Thomas, and he has made exactly the same point you are making, that the real crime epidemic is not interracial violence. It's the crime in the inner cities, which is primarily minorities killing other minorities, black-on-black violence in poor communities. And if the Jasmine Crocketts of the world really wanted to help, they would bring their attention, their megaphones, to that crime, to those problems, and to rather than trying to do things which actually make it harder, I think, for the police to actually maintain law and order by trying to, right, turn black lives.

0: Matter and to defund the police and to attacks on the police, to discourage the police from going and doing their jobs in the toughest environments, that if they had the support of people like Jasmine Crockett, the police could do their jobs better. And that would really bring the crime rate down in a meaningful way that would help the communities that they allegedly are defending.
1: All right, quick break. Right back. More with our friend, UC Berkeley law professor, former Deputy Assistant Attorney General John Yoo is with us. 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
1: 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Heroes like Fire Lieutenant Michael Wells. 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

0: All right, we continue. John Yoo is with us. He is the former Deputy Assistant Attorney General, UC Berkeley Law Professor, which kind of shocks me, but a lot we're talking about now, election integrity. But I don't know why you are a UC Berkeley Law Professor. I don't know why you live in L.A. I think it's one of the worst places to live, the highest tax state, the worst governing in the country, highest poverty rate, highest homelessness rate, highest income tax, sales tax, gas tax, quality of life issues are just atrocious. Now they're talking about a wealth tax. Soon there'll be an exit tax in California. But you're there. Now, can you explain why every other state, except for yours, has pulled itself out of the Stone Ages and they actually know how to count votes? Why does it take a month to count votes in California?
1: You know, Sean, first of all, I can't defend my state on all those policies, which is why I might be moving to Texas soon. But I agree with you.
0: Are you really thinking about it?
1: I spent the semester at UT Austin. You know, Sean, you want to have the listeners let me know what I should do. You know, California's a beautiful state, great people, but Texas is by far better run, more sensible leaders, better policies. You know, you can open a business in one day. You can build a building in a year. I mean, people laugh when I tell them what I saw in California. They think I'm making it up, and I'm not. I'm just like, this is the way the states run, and that's why everyone's moving there. And I met a lot of Californians who've moved there. But look, Sean, the problem in California with voting is not the counting of the ballots. It's what they let in and count. It's what they – let me rephrase that. It's what they –
0: Well, I think it's all of it, though. I mean, you know, for example, in 2024 and in Florida, going back to 2000, they've had their problems with voting, but they fixed it to their credit.
1: Yeah.
0: By 2 hours after the polls closed, we had 90% of the vote in. The rest of the country gets 70, 75% of the vote in on day one or two. California takes a week. It's inexplicable to me.
1: Yeah, let me first. Part of it is that California is so afraid of phantom problems, like there might be voter suppression or so on, that they basically have, you know, complete universal mail-in voting with no excuses necessary. So anybody can mail in vote. They distribute the ballots widely. I don't think that there's any state agency that's really on top of keeping the voter rolls updated. And then as long as your ballot's postmarked by election day, they'll count it no matter when it comes in. And so, you know, Sean, there's a Supreme Court case that's pending right now where the court is going to decide when Congress said, you know, this day, the first Tuesday is an election day. That's the election day. Does that mean you vote on that day? You know, the ballots that come in late, those don't count. You know, ballots that don't have any postmark, those shouldn't count. I think actually this is a case where the Supreme Court and Congress have to intervene to stop states like California that basically let anybody vote anytime from anywhere with very little proof of whether you're a citizen when you register. And everything's created to stop.

0: problem, this idea of voter suppression that doesn't exist.
1: Well, I got to tell you something. It just makes no sense to me. And here's the thing. Democrats and Republicans both have complained on election integrity issues, and they have expressed doubts in terms of their confidence in results. It's simple stuff. Proof of citizenship. And by the way, the administration announced that any non-citizen that votes will be deported. I just

0: confidence in the results, and they'll believe in the integrity of the process. I'm hearing there may be a move in John Yoo's future. I'm looking forward to it, my friend. God bless you.
1: Thanks, Sean. Great to be with you. Thanks a lot.
0: Always appreciate you coming. 800-941-SEAN is our number. This is the best of the best. This is the Sean Hannity Show. Right, everybody cares about health, wellness, fitness, nutrition, and so many of us are guessing our way through our health, guessing what foods to eat, what supplements to take, wondering why some things make us feel better than others. 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
1: A possible breakthrough. I'm Carmen Roberts, Fox News. President Trump announced today the U.S. and Iran will sign a memorandum of understanding tomorrow and that the Strait of Hormuz would immediately reopen. Fox's Max Gordon reports from Dubai.
2: According to a senior administration official, the performance-based deal includes the destruction and removal of Iran's nuclear material, Iran dismantling its nuclear program, no sanctions relief until compliance, opening up the Strait of Hormuz, and ending the funding of terrorist groups. But as Washington sells their version, Iranian state media released their own details, emphasizing U.S. commitments to lift sanctions, withdraw its forces, and release frozen Iranian funds. Potentially the trickiest part of the negotiations would be saved for the second stage, which is where the U.S. and Iran would negotiate the issue of nuclear materials.
1: Iran said it would not sign a deal tomorrow, but possibly within a few days. That signing is expected to be electronic. A medical examiner rules the death of a Haitian asylum seeker after her release from federal custody a homicide. 31-year-old Daphne Michel died of hypothermia in March after being found at a Pittsburgh bus shelter. Officials say she was suffering from severe mental health issues and faced a major language barrier when she was released days earlier. Her family plans to sue ICE. Early voting gets underway in New York.
3: Voters across New York State can now head to the polls to cast an early ballot in several House primaries. The three most competitive races are actually here in New York City. These races will serve as a test of the strength and power behind the Democratic Socialist Movement and Mayor Zohran Mamdani. Today he rallied with one of the candidates, Daria Lisa Avila Chevalier. She is a Democratic Socialist and longtime community organizer who has led anti-Israel protest.
1: Fox's CB Cotton. 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
1: President Trump's name is no longer on the facade of the John F. Kennedy Center for Performing Arts. Workers took it down today after a judge ordered that it be removed, citing that only Congress could change the iconic center's name. In 1964, Congress designated it as a living memorial to the 35th U.S. President John F. Kennedy. It opened in 1971. One of Starbucks' most talked about drinks is making a comeback, and not everyone is celebrating.
7: Starbucks says its viral unicorn Frappuccino will return for 1 week. And later this summer, nearly a decade after the colorful drink became a social media sensation. The pink and blue beverage debuted in 2017 and generated huge demand, but also complaints from baristas who said stores were overwhelmed by orders and often ran short on ingredients. Starbucks has not announced exact dates for the limited time return, but says employees will receive training to help ensure a smoother launch. The unicorn Frappuccino will again be available for a limited run in stores across the U.S. and around the world. Daria Albinger, Fox News.
1: And the NBA season could end tonight in San Antonio.
8: The New York Knicks lead the NBA Finals 3-1 after their record-setting 29-point comeback in Game 4 Wednesday, leading to this question for Knicks guard Jalen Brunson at Friday's news conference.
9: Does it feel like you guys are one step away from a championship, or even different than the other games in the finals?
10: 0-0.
8: Spurs star Victor Wembanyama says his team can't worry about letting Game 4 get away any longer.
10: It felt like there was a time to process that and to really dwell on it, but not anymore.
8: A Knicks win would give New York its first championship since 1973. A Spurs win means Game 6 back in New York Tuesday. Kevin Uretsky, Fox News.

0: The Republic of Congo says the number of confirmed Ebola cases has risen to 710. I'm Carmen Roberts. This is Fox News.
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1: 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Tonight, expect clear skies with a low temperature of 66. Tomorrow will bring mostly sunny and hot weather with the possibility of a thunderstorm later in the afternoon. These storms may bring heavy rain and strong winds to localized areas. The high for tomorrow will be 93. Tomorrow night, anticipate clouds clearing with a chance of a thunderstorm persisting until after midnight. It'll remain humid with a low of 67. I'm AccuWeather meteorologist Jason Caterina on WPG Talk Radio 95.5.
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3: The Todd Herman Show is 100% disapproved by big pharma, technocrats, and tyrants everywhere. 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
4: Today is a day the Lord has made, and these are the times through which God has decided we shall live. The different circumstances, Carmelo Anthony and the attempted beheading of a man in Belfast. In the case of Carmelo Anthony, he didn't want to leave a tent. He was being displaying youth bravado. You can't make me leave the tent. And he was in the opposing team's tent. And according to witnesses, all that happened as he got shoved. That's it. And Carmelo Anthony responded with a murder of Austin Metcalf. That's a different circumstance than what you may have seen in Belfast. Where a Somalian asylum seeker, which is a purposely ironic and sarcastic phrase that people speak in the UK and other areas where they're being forced to deal with people immigrating to the country who hate their country. He was on the chest of a man sitting on him and apparently had gouged at least one eye out and was attempting to behead him. And finally, a citizen arrived with some kind of shovel and hit the assailant to get him off. But they're the same story. When you look at this from a perspective of people who need to explain these things away. This is a headline from TMZ about the Carmelo Anthony case. The knife Carmelo Anthony allegedly used to fatally stab Austin Metcalf at a high school track meet wasn't illegal under Texas law, detective says. No one said it was. And they want to talk about the legality of the knife? This is a headline from the Telegraph UK. Knife crime didn't begin with migrants. No one said it did. So to a lot of people in the Mockingbird media who are reacting to this, it's the same story. This is a court TV panel.
5: I mean, I'm questioning the jury. I asked them, how did you reach your verdict? How did you reach it so quickly? What happened here? It was a 4-inch knife. He used it one time. He was pushed. I'm not saying that it was right, but what are you doing? How did you get this verdict? I'd want to know my whole identity as a defense attorney would be questioned, right? I'm questioning my identity right now, and I have nothing to do with this case. How could you come back like that? I would be enraged. I'm enraged right now. This is very upsetting. And then on top of it, to compound it, this dumb judge didn't allow cameras in the courtroom.
4: How could you come back with a guilty verdict? Well, Austin Metcalf is dead, and Carmelo Anthony killed him. Carmelo Anthony was asked about 15 times to leave the opposing team's tent. Apparently, Austin Metcalf put a hand on him.

0: which is you. Yeah, technically you could say assault. But you and I all know, all of us, every human being hearing this knows that had it been a race reversed circumstance and it was a white guy in the black team's opposing tents or being confronted by a black guy, we wouldn't have this conversation. And it's the same conversation as well for the Mockingbird media, because they have to find a way to extend their inverse empathy, their upside down empathy that Satan has used. Empathy is a good thing. Satan's the record keeper at using, hiding as an angel of light and taking empathy for the wrong people. Carmelo Anthony's a young man. It's tragic that he will spend maybe 35 years in prison. That's the sentence. And Austin Metcalf will always be dead. And I hope that he knew the Lord, and that way he lives forever. But it's the same story. This is Mehdi Hasan talking about the Belfast attack.
1: As far as we know,
2: this person
1: was here legally as someone who got approved by the Conservative government at that time. He's from Sudan. I think most people would agree. People fleeing from Sudan are genuine refugees. I think pretty much whatever your politics are, we can agree that there's a genocide going on in Sudan. That doesn't excuse the horrific crime he's alleged to have committed.
0: Okay, he got to that. Of course, that doesn't excuse
1: it, obviously. But the idea that we suddenly reduce this to illegal immigration, and Elon Musk pushing this, is absurd because...
0: Okay. No one is reducing this to illegal immigration. And here's where you could say, well, the story's part. They don't. The special person status is partly responsible for this. In the case of this guy who was trying to saw the head off this man from Belfast, in the UK, these gray area immigrants, and this is what I mean, the government brought them in so you could say it's quasi-legal, but it wasn't through the normal circumstances. These people didn't apply. There were no reviews of who they were. They were just shoved into the country. And then they were given special status. You can broadcast your prayers to the false god Allah through loudspeakers driving through neighborhoods at 7 a.m. in the morning. Christians will be arrested for bringing a Bible and quoting the Bible, word of God's, into on the streets if it's disturbing to Muslims, if they say that disturbs us. That's so they were given special person status. You know, Carmelo Anthony, apparently when he's arrested, was in the vehicle, the officer's vehicle, apparently having been read his rights, or this wouldn't have been entered into court. He said, "I'm not alleged, I did it. He put hands on me, and I told him not to." Special person status. Oh, and incidentally, Anthony did say, "Is he okay, Austin Metcalf?" You know, somewhere in Carmelo Anthony is a little boy who knows he did wrong. But the special person status. Carmelo Anthony's family, last I checked, had raised about $750,000 on GoFundMe. This is Court TV reporting outside the Carmelo Anthony trial after Anthony was convicted.
3: People that were supporting Austin Metcalf would just leave. To be honest, you know, the jury has come back with guilty. There is no need for Mr. Stars and Stripes to be standing there with his moronic, intimidating, stand your ground-ish,
0: The man's wearing an American flag shirt during the 250th year anniversary of America. He's a guy in his mid to late 50s who isn't the least bit physically imposing. He's a golf grandpa.

They have to find some way to wrap their inverse empathy around this. Now, look, I can't be empathetic to Kamaral Anthony having committed murder. I can be empathetic to having anger issues. But I can also be empathetic to parents who will never see their boy again. And in the case in Belfast, a man who may never see again. And the riots in Belfast were a long time coming. And I've been warning about this, and other people have been warning about this. You can push a people so far, and then you end up with what you're seeing, and they've been pushed. The grooming scandal of, and people who really do not understand the scope of this. A member of parliament looked at the numbers and believes it's maybe tens of thousands of white girls in the UK who were targeted, groomed, raped, and then turned into sex slaves for Muslim rape gangs. And some of them were murdered. And the entire UK government system knew. The social workers knew, the police knew, Keir Starmer, who was a prosecutor, he's now the dictator of the UK, knew. They still won't prosecute. There's that. There's the land that's been stolen from people in the UK. Oh, you can't have that beautiful little neighborhood farm because we need a place for the newcomers who hate our country. It's this inverse upside-down empathy. It's the same thing. These are the same stories to the Mockingbird media. They have to find some way to make the victim the perpetrator. Well, and then, of course, you have people saying the only good cracker is a dead cracker. But that's not going to be reported in the Mockingbird media. And Jesus weeps. And may God have mercy. And there was justice in the Carmelo Anthony case. I don't know that the people in the UK are ever going to get earthly justice. But God sees. God sees the choices we make. And every single time we decide to support this or that organization or this or that company, we're making a choice. I choose to do something banal and boring, and that's simply take a shower, wash my hands. We have soap in our studio for guests, and I use Allen soaps. Pretty simple. It's made in America, in the Midwest. The family that makes it has done this for three generations. There are no chemicals in it. And in the case of Allen's, the fragrances are invented by a young guy who's 14. He's been through 18 operations. His dad, who's since gone to the Lord, started the company. And he works there every day in shipping, packaging, quality control. His name is Allen, hence Allen Soaps. 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To hire kids that the rest of the world would say, just give them some pharma and stick them in a box. So how do you wash your body? AllenSoaps.com/Todd's. 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
3: Independent fact checkers have determined that this program may expose listeners to extremist views and ideas. If you feel you may have been radicalized by this program, free resources are available, including the Bible, the Declaration of Independence, the Constitution and Bill of Rights, and a junior high science book to remind you boys have penises and girls have vaginas.
4: That's an old favorite of the Todd Herman Show. And by the way, that sticks back when they let themselves play rock and roll. Let's start with a the world according to Scott Pelley. Let's start with Scott leaning way back in his chair in this interview with the New York Times. And the very face, at least body language-wise, of arrogance. Let's listen to this.
5: What do you hope your departure does? What do you hope will happen now?
6: My hope is that the leadership of Paramount will say to themselves, okay, this isn't working. We have respected journalists saying that there is a thumb on the scale for one political party over another. And there's a subtle political bias that I've never seen. It's
4: okay. So he's talking to Lulu Garcia Navarro of the New York Times, which very famously in the newsroom had a discussion wherein the editors said the Russia story has failed on Trump. Let's pivot to race. And he's complaining that there's now a thumb on the scale. So that's Scott Pelley. And in a second, we'll get to the reality. Scott Pelley also talked about being a veteran.
5: He also said you were part of this gang of stupid, crooked people that don't care about your country.
6: Stupid, I can take that. Stiff, yeah, probably. Don't care about the country?
4: Here we go.
6: I've never worn the uniform, but I've been in combat for this country.
4: No, you've observed it. And I haven't. You win, but you have not been in combat. No one was going to tell you to take a hill. So, no, you have not. So the world, according to Scott Pelley, is observing battle, is being in it. And he has observed no political bias at 60 Minutes. We'll disprove that in a second. I can't let that one go. I'm drinking coffee made by a company called Bone Frog Coffee. It was started by my friend Tim Cruikshank, who's a retired Navy SEAL. 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In actual war, where he actually had to kill people and get shot at. And just in honor of Scott Pelley, at bonefrogcoffee.com/Todd, you can actually send coffee to the real warriors. It's called the deployment subscription. And Tim worked with his former colleagues at the Department of Defense to work this all out. So any of the blends, any of the roasts, send it downrange to guys who are actually in the blank, as it were. 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Subscribing, in this case, for our warriors. Every bag says God, Country, Team on it. And these guys are going to know this came from your heart. So Scott Pelley says he's never observed any political bias. This is, let me give you some.

0: context. This is the creator and former producer of 60 Minutes in the room with Steve Croft and William Jefferson Blythe Clinton III. They have stopped filming. Don Hewitt has come into the frame to stage direct William Jefferson Blythe Clinton III, Slick Willie Jefferson, Bill Clinton.
1: I think at some point you have to be as candid as you know how, and then from there on you say, I said it on 60 Minutes. If you want to know what I think or say on this subject, go get a tape and run it again. I've said.
0: So that's Don Hewitt, the creator, the boss man of 60 Minutes, who said about this interview, this will produce a president. Even Google News, through their AI, admits they heavily edited the interview for William Jefferson Blythe Clinton III. And you know enough about the long history of lies of the Mockingbird media to know that the world, according to Scott Pelley, is a lie. We could go straight back to the side-by-side editing of President Trump's interview, where they made it seem like all he wanted to talk about was ice cream, and then taking Kamala Harris's word salad and constructing it into sentences. What I hope happens is I hope Barry Weiss takes over the rest of Paramount News.

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0: 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Tonight, expect clear skies with a low temperature of 66. Tomorrow will bring mostly sunny and hot weather with the possibility of a thunderstorm later in the afternoon. These storms may bring heavy rain and strong winds to localized areas. The high for tomorrow will be 93. Tomorrow night, anticipate clouds clearing with a chance of a thunderstorm persisting until after midnight. It'll remain humid with a low of 67. I'm AccuWeather meteorologist Jason Caterina on WPG Talk Radio 95.5.
1: Without what the administration says is a vital intelligence gathering tool, Fox's Jessica Rosenthal.
2: Both the House and Senate failed to extend a program allowing for the warrantless surveillance of foreign targets after Democrats, like Virginia Senator Mark Warner, said they couldn't abide by the president's Housing Finance Agency Director Bill Pulte being selected as Director of National Intelligence.
1: President Trump has since pulled the Pulte nomination. 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

There is a method to how you use mail-in voting to steal elections. Start in the outlying areas. Anywhere that there's a pocket of conservatives or good conservative presence or Christian presence, that's what you count first. That gives you the baseline. These are the numbers we need to beat. That's exactly how they do it in Western Washington around the Seattle area. They always count Seattle last. The other reason that they count Seattle last is because that's where the votes are most elastic, and I'll explain what I mean. So you get to your baseline. This is the percentage. This is the highest kind of conservative turnout we're going to see. Now you can take your projections. We need to count to a point where we can declare a winner for the candidate of our choice. So in the case of Los Angeles, it's not Ananthia Raman, it's Karen Bass. So Ananthia is challenging from the left, but she's so far left that even in insane Los Angeles, she isn't going to win. Spencer Pratt had been in second place. So now we get to the magical math, and this is the way this works. They start counting the downtown core. They've already counted the military ballots, except you know what they did in King County? During the Chris Gregoire race. And if you don't know about this, this was an easily proven theft. The Republican Rossi won the first vote. The Republican Rossi won the second vote. Just prior to them starting the third vote, a guy remembered that he'd kept 1,500 ballots in the trunk of his car, roughly 1,500. He didn't remember on the first count. He didn't remember on the second count. But having learned that they were about 800 ballots short of a Democrat win, then he remembered. So, oh my gosh, let me go get these ballots. I forgot they're in the trunk of my car. It's impossible, of course, that someone went and placed those ballots in the trunk of his car during that time frame as they were figuring out how many votes they needed. Those votes, about 90% of them, came from people who lived at one address, except no one lives there. It's the King County Administration Building. About 90% of them broke for Chris Gregoire, the Democrat. Magically, then they stopped voting. Once they got to a win, they stopped voting. The so-called Republican Secretary of State in the separate country of Washington, Sam Reed, refused to stop the certification process, even though everybody knew it had been stolen. Everybody knew this. So Dean Logan ran that election. Here's what happened in the military ballots. So they did this count. The magic math was, oh, I forgot I've got a bunch of ballots in the trunk of my car. But what about the military ballots? Oh, we can't count those. This was during the Iraq War. I had a friend of mine who used to do talk radio, so does a successful podcast, Brian Suits. His podcast is called Dark Secret Place. Really amazing, funny, very smart dude. So Brian's ballot did not count. Want to know why? Because it arrived after the election. But it was postmarked in Iraq before the election by the military post office. These ballots are supposed to count. Why didn't they count them? Because they did not know the number of votes for Rossi.

0: So a huge percentage of military veterans who were in combat did not get their votes counted because they couldn't afford having the free radical, that is the percentage of those ballots, come in. That was Dean Logan. Dean Logan stole that election for Chris Gregoire and the Democrats. Dean Logan got a raise to go down to California and get paid $450,000 a year to steal elections. So now let's get into the details of the magic math in California. President Trump put this on Truth Social, which of course got forwarded to Twitter. There's big cheating by the Democrats in California. Votes are all tied up, may not be in for weeks. Under investigation by the U.S. Attorney's Office in Los Angeles. Why the vote counting delay? President DJT. And this was the sort of stuff that was going on social media. Gavin Newsom's press office put this out. Why do Republicans hate that Californians count every vote? Ted Cruz. Because you morons take a month to do so. In Texas, we count every vote too, and we're almost always done on election day. Same with Florida. The reason they take this time to do this is they need to go through a process of questioning some ballots and not questioning others, or getting piles of ballots together that they can scan time and time and time again. They did this 2 years ago. They were caught on video in Los Angeles scanning the same pile of ballots over and over again. Why would you do that? Because it's a pile of ballots that give Spencer Pratt a 9% loss, that give Nithya Raman a 20% gain, and give Karen Bass a 3% loss. So you scan them again and again and again. So you double, triple, quadruple scan. Now, of course, in the case where you're using software, you don't even get to see the ballots. You record images, not even of the ballots, but the votes. So you can't even go back and track that. Which vote or which ballot numbers was this recorded for? Which of the barcodes recorded these? You don't get to know that. This is a picture of Dean Logan. And if he looks like a thief, this is the guy we just described. And he went through and talked about how the votes will be counted and released in Los Angeles County. And ABC News and all the others are covering this and saying that the president doesn't have a shred of evidence for this. The evidence lies within the magic math. So Karen Bass, what do you think was the likelihood of her winning? Let's walk through the steps in this real quick. This comes from The Friedman Show.
1: Karen Bass has such a still a high likelihood to get reelected. Why do you think that is?
2: Well, first of all, if you look at voter ID, all the places that there's no voter ID, it seems these people win. So I don't understand why it's racist to have a voter ID when I need an ID to get a free book in the library. I need an ID to get on a plane. I need an ID to go to the hotel. Let me see your picture ID. IDs are not racist.
0: And this comes out of Los Angeles, so an area outside of the downtown core. The magic math. It gets more magic when you think of what's allowed as voter ID there. How about a gym membership? Did you know that? If you lack a driver's license, which illegal immigrants have, you can use a gym membership card. Here's my LA Fitness card. You can vote. You know what else you can use? A bottle of pills. Has your name on it. It's a prescription. There you go. You can vote. You can also just go harvest ballots, which is one of the things, one of the reasons they turn to the downtown core. You don't need ID to send ballot harvesters out to Skid Row to purchase ballots because everybody gets a mail-in ballot. Some of them get two or three. The other thing that ballot harvesters can do is take down blank ballots or filled out ballots and have people sign an envelope. There you go. Different signatures. Here's your $5. Thanks for signing an envelope. If you look at the magic math and you see the break here, this is how this worked out with Nithya Raman. You see the line for her going straight up, the line for Spencer Pratt going straight down at about the same time. And here's what we're to believe. Democrats overwhelmingly vote by mail. Okay. And they overwhelmingly vote by mail later in the process, closer to the day the election closes. Okay. But the numbers completely reverse. It's not Democrats that do that. It's Democratic Socialists voting for Nithya Raman, who is in single digits. She wept on the night of the election. She conceded on the night of the election because she was in single digits. The turnaround has been all at the cost of Spencer Pratt. Karen Bass has gone down about 3%. Spencer Pratt lost 9%, just about the exact percentage he needed to lose to move into second.

0: place, and then they call it. She's now the projected winner. And when you talk about magic math, when you flood a state, or in this case, a city, with ballots, everybody gets one, even people who don't request them. Some people get more than one. Now you look at the numerator and the denominator, and things are really changing. How do you do the math when people get four ballots to themselves?
1: You guys want to see how safe and secure mail-in voting is? Do their mailbox meet on the middle of the day? She doesn't live here. One. We have four ballots. Literally one of them lives here. Pretty safe and secure.
0: They could fill those out. Be nothing stopping them. They could put them in a drop box. They couldn't be traced back to them. They don't check signatures. So what percentage of the vote is she actually getting? We don't know. Because there's a whole bunch of ballots sitting around there. If they could send four ballots to that address, how many can they send to addresses they set up? My friend Glenn Morgan, probably the best conservative activist on the West Coast out of Washington State, tracked ballot deliveries to lots where there's been no homes for 5 or 6 years in the separate country of Washington State. So 5, 6, 7, 8, 9, 10 ballots showing up at a lot, but there's no place to put them. How did they get into people's hands? There's the delivery of ballots through Skid Row, which we'll get into here in just a second. This is another example. This guy lives in the state of Virginia. If it's baseless suspicion, why do I, a longtime Virginia resident, have a live ballot for the California primary? This despite repeatedly informing the state that I left over 10 years ago. I received Washington State ballots when we lived in Virginia. I received a Washington State ballot when we moved to Idaho. I told them in both cases, I'm living in Virginia this year, I'm going to vote in Virginia. I told them that we'd move to Washington State, they still sent us ballots. When you are pouring ballots out into the wild and you aren't tracking who gets them and you don't check signatures, how do you not expect fraud? They do expect fraud. They just, the ones, are capturing it and working with it. And Dean Logan is paid to do these things, in my opinion, almost $500,000 a year. And that's the money on the books. I don't know how much Dean Logan gets paid off the books. If you watch what happens with ballots coming in counted time and again, you could watch a single batch of elections, about nearly 25,000 votes, get distributed to every single LA mayoral candidate except for Spencer Pratt. This is from Wisconsin. Remember this technique?
2: 168,000 votes. 138,000 was the temp?
3: Yeah, 138,000.
2: 138,000. You see the same? And see, this makes no sense. This is not even statistically possible where you have linear movement along voting like this. So you have a skyrocket. It should have been moving
4: along.
2: Well,
4: the argument is these are votes that came in, and they all came in at once. But the thing that's the irony of it, every last one of them broke for Biden?
2: There was not a Trump vote in there. They all vote, and you do not have a place in any state. Maybe Dixville's Notch, where there were five voters at the first thing, and they all five voted for Biden. Maybe there, but not when you have something of 138,000. You don't all break that way, and it still shouldn't be linear because you have so many counters that are counting across the way that they're all tallying and reporting, and you don't bunch them in and report one thing. So that doesn't look right for the process. It certainly does not look right for the fact that there is no place of 138,000 where you don't have both candidates represented. I mean, even the bluest city, you're still going to have somebody voting for the other party. And so these two things, it would not be a tight race right now had this not occurred. And this looks like it occurred maybe 4:30 in the morning. This is about 6:30 in the morning.
4: 6:23 a.m.
2: There you go.
4: Here.
2: Well, 6:23 here.
4: Yeah,
2: it looks like about 4:30 maybe that it shot up here. So those are the two charts. And now you hear that Nevada has shut down. They're suddenly not counting anymore. So there's some crazy stuff going on.
5: If you had to make a prediction, why would they stop counting in Nevada? I mean, people at home are trying to figure out, what? It's the middle of the day. Why would you even stop?
2: That's what's inexplicable by all logical, by all political counts. It makes no sense.
0: Here's the sense it makes. We still don't have enough ballots. We need more ballots. So you go back and remember the semi-truck trailers, two trailers filled with completed ballots taken from the state of New Jersey to another state. The U.S. Postal Service now

0: admits this happened. The truck driver testified under threat of perjury that this happened. He stuck his neck out to state that he pulled up and then his trailers were taken from them. He has no idea where they went. He just knows that they were completed ballots taken from one state to another, two tractors full. Now, how would you do this? Why? Because you don't have the time to print the ballots you need because Trump was so far out ahead. In the case of Spencer Pratt, I think they got shocked by how well Spencer Pratt did against Karen Bass. So they can't afford to blow up Karen Bass's numbers because they need to have her in first place and Nithya Raman in second place, so they lift her. There was an article that was written, I think it was out of the Arkansas Gazette, and it has been zapped. This was a columnist who got to look at the raw data that came out of Georgia. He got to look at the returns, the raw data, and he noticed something. You know that famous fraud sign where the votes for Biden went straight up? He noticed that it was in batches of 400. So here's 400 ballots all for Biden, 800 ballots all for Biden, 1,200 ballots all for Biden, 1,600 ballots for Biden, all for Biden. They came in blocks of 400. How does that happen? That's called structuring data. It's coming in at integers, predictable formulas. This is because his theory was that this was being done with software because they were so far behind, they wrote a script, a program. Use blocks of 400, all for Biden, until we catch up. When the ballots are ingested into the magic machine, the counting machines, and they get to spit out whatever they want, and in the case of the separate country of Washington, you can't inspect the code. You do not get to look at the operating system. You do not get to do a forensic audit of what happened because you don't own the copyrights. The private companies own the copyrights. This is what the Secretary of State of Washington State said before she left Washington State to go work for the people who ran Joe Biden. She told me on my radio show, we cannot do a technical forensic audit because we don't own the copyright. So I asked her, you actually did a deal with a tech company where you can't investigate the results? She also told me that she had no way to remove illegal immigrants from the state databases, voting databases. The same thing exists in the separate country of California. There are dead people on the ballots or on the ballot rolls. There are people who've moved away on the ballot rolls. There's illegal immigrants on the ballot rolls, and they refuse to remove them or refuse to cleanse any of them. And we're not even getting in started completely with the magic math here. We've taken some time away from working with our friends at Allen Soaps, but that time is over. If you don't know, I knew John Caldwell, who went to the Lord about 5 weeks ago. I knew him a long time, but never hugged his neck. So Tina, his wife, has taken over the operations of the company. Guys, I'm telling you, it's a big, huge lift. But I asked her to put together a package that would mean something to her husband, John. And he loved this company so much. And he created the company to help Allen, who, as you know, is autistic and really high up on the spectrum. So here's what they've done is they've gone back to the very basics. This is how it all started. You're going to get for $28.99, that's less than $30, a watermelon basil bar, vanilla lime, cedarwood jasmine, lavender rosemary, and a Sisal pouch. 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And yep, there's been a slowdown in orders. So if you've forgotten about Allen Soaps, you're out of Allen Soaps, get back in on this, re-up your subscriptions. 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

0: The general public is getting the chance to explore a watered-down version of Anthropic's new AI model. Rory O'Neill reports.
1: 2 months after the debut of its Mythos, Anthropic is rolling out a light version dubbed Claude Fable 5. The company says this version specializes in knowledge work and engineering, but has safeguards to block responses in specific high-risk areas, including cybersecurity and biology. It will be available to its enterprise customers and paid subscribers. The rollout comes as Anthropic considers an IPO that could happen later this year.
0: SpaceX and XAI being sued by Mississippi residents who say a power plant supporting the local data centers creates an inescapable noise that's ruined their health and property values. The class action suit filed in federal court on behalf of more than 10,000 people says Elon Musk's companies have created a public nuisance. And Apple's foldable iPhone might be right around the corner. Multiple outlets report it could be out as early as September. Bloomberg and others say it would run on iOS 27. Tech Report, I'm Mark Mayfield.
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3: Appreciate you hanging out with the Todd Herman Show. 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The case of Carmelo Anthony, it's in one hand, it's obviously unbelievably sad that Austin Metcalf is dead, and I just pray he's gone to the Lord. We talked about this earlier. The response to it, though, it really drives me to my knees in prayer. Because the effort to produce racism is bearing fruit. And in the modern sense, this began under Barack Hussein Obama, because his core philosophy is the Alinsky philosophy. And the Alinsky philosophy was learned, through satanic influence. You know, he dedicated his first book to Lucifer, and then through the mob. And he wrote about that. He hung out with mobsters to say, show me how you do what you do. And Obama ran based on race. And I know we're supposed to say otherwise, that he was the post-racial. No, people who lived through this heard the things. Today, I want to talk to Hispanics. You need to punish your enemies. It's clear that he was talking about a white police officer who saw a house. Some guy trying to break into a house. Turned out it was the guy's house. He just lost his key. I don't know anything about the case, but it's clear the police acted stupidly. We could go through it all. You know it all. And there's been this effort by the Southern Poverty Law Center, which just got embarrassed in testimony. Utterly embarrassed. You know, one of the legislators asked him, the guy who was doing the testimony, do you have any Islamic terror groups on your website? I don't know. You don't. His staff, the congressman's staff looked, they couldn't find it because it's not there. And so they've been trying to manufacture it. My prayer for us Christians is don't supply it to them. Because the success they're having at manufacturing it is already happening. We can't supply it to them. This is Savannah Hernandez. She was she's with Frontline's TPSA. She's done a lot, independent, brave lady. She was out talking to supporters of Carmelo Anthony, and listen to this interaction.
4: If evidence does come out that Carmelo was not in fact fighting for his life when he stabbed and killed Austin Metcalf, do you think that the black community will accept that?
5: If evidence shows that he did not, no, we're going to stand by ours regardless. They stand by theirs.
3: She shakes her head, turns away, starts to walk away from the camera. Case made.
5: We're going to stand by ours regardless.
3: Okay, there are white racists. There are black racists. This lady has decided to give her heart to racism. By the way, both lawyers admit there was nothing to indicate that anything in this case had anything to do with race. Now, that woman could be frustrated. I don't know what's gone on in her life. I don't know what sort of evils she's faced, but I'm here to tell you,

So those are the words of a woman who we don't know what's happened in her life, why she's decided to give her heart to racism. She's speaking off the cuff. This, though, is...

0: like serious physical contact. And it's my understanding that the decedent was that if.
1: Yeah, during a game, and then lean over and put a hand down and help a brother, black or white, up. The testimony that persuaded the jury was this. Carmelo Anthony had been asked about 15 times to leave the opposing team's tent, and he wouldn't. And Austin Metcalf may have put a hand on him, a minor shove, and then he got stabbed in the heart with a knife. By the way, he was stabbed 5 minutes after he arrived. We'll come back.

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5: When will it happen? I'm Roger Stern, Fox News. President Trump says the U.S. and Iran will sign a peace deal tomorrow, but Iran says it may take days if it does even happen. Meanwhile, Fox's Max Gordon is looking at the issues keeping both nations apart.
6: Both sides are still wrestling over the Strait of Hormuz. Last night, Iran launched several one-way attack drones trying to strike commercial ships in the Strait of Hormuz. U.S. forces say they shot them all down, though, with CENTCOM stating that the international trade corridor remains open for transit. That is, except for ships trying to go to or from Iranian ports, with the blockade still in place. Meanwhile, Tehran and Washington are both trying to play up their end of a potential memorandum of understanding that would end the war and open up a longer negotiation period. According to a senior administration official, the performance-based deal includes the destruction and removal of Iran's nuclear material, Iran dismantling its nuclear program, no sanctions relief until compliance, opening up the Strait of Hormuz, and ending the funding of terrorist groups.
5: The president is expected to discuss getting mines out of the Strait of Hormuz during the Group of Seven summit, which begins on Monday. Team USA won its World Cup opener last night against Paraguay 4-1.
7: Amazing, spectacular, historic. It's being called the best U.S. men's national soccer team showing at a World Cup ever. And that's because for the first time in history, the U.S. men's national soccer team scored 4 goals in a World Cup match. To put that in perspective, Team USA scored 3 goals total in the last World Cup. Now, last night, Team USA dominated Paraguay 4-1 in Los Angeles, led by Flo Balogun, becoming the first American to score 2 goals in a World Cup match since 1930.
5: Fox's Brian Yenis. 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
5: The Pentagon has released a new batch of video and files related to UFOs, and 4 of them were shot in the U.S. Here's Fox's Madison Scarpino.
11: The files show that there have been several unusual encounters, multiple sightings of strange orbs in the sky just over the last few years. Now, a couple months ago, the President Trump ordered his administration to make files related to aliens and extraterrestrial life public. And we now have that third batch of those photos, documents, and videos. And back in July, a couple saw an intense bright light in their backyard around 9 p.m. and started recording on their iPhone 14. They described what they saw as a brilliant red sphere. They say the center appeared to be a white plasma sun about the size of a basketball. They say when the orb moved, a second identical one appeared. And they say the orbs were moving as if they were flying in formation.
5: We've also learned that 4 years ago, 5 members of the Army reported seeing an object shaped like a potato hovering over Cheyenne Mountain. Congress left on a week-long break without extending a key intelligence tool.
12: legal authority for the government's foremost intelligence gathering weapon to foil terror.

0: Terrorism, FISA Section 702, expires. There's worry about unprecedented vulnerabilities this summer. A bipartisan coalition tanked an emergency FISA extension in Congress. FISA siphons the calls, emails, and texts of foreign intelligence targets. But a court ruling says the government can still track suspect communications, despite a lapse in the law. However, it's unclear if telecommunications companies will provide digital breadcrumbs to the government, lacking a congressional safeguard.
1: Fox's Chad Pergram. Tonight, the Knicks will try to win their first NBA championship since 1973. Knicks at Spurs in San Antonio. Tip-off was already taking place. Knicks lead the best-of-seven series, 3-1. I'm Roger Stern, and this is Fox News.
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0: Later in the afternoon, these storms may bring heavy rain and strong winds to localized areas. The high for tomorrow will be 93. Tomorrow night, anticipate clouds clearing with a chance of a thunderstorm persisting until after midnight. It'll remain humid with a low of 67. I'm AccuWeather meteorologist Jason Caterina on WPG Talk Radio 95.5.
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2: Today is the day the Lord has made, and these are the times through which God has decided we shall live. President Trump sitting down with the rage-faced Christian Walker, I don't understand the value of it. It was entertaining. I don't know why they continue to give NBC News this respect, particularly given her, just as I said, just rage face. And I truly, truly, truly hope that if they continue to do things, they will prep the president better knowing that these attacks are coming. I watched this interaction where he decided to walk off the stage, and he should have, given the way she was treating him. It was fine with me. And it was, like I said, it was entertaining. But how entertaining it would have been if he could have made the case better about the obviously fraudulent election in Los Angeles.
3: Evidence than ever presented.
4: Let's talk
3: your
4: about
3: elections in this country. We're like a third world country. Your elections are crooked, and you're crooked, and Meet the Press is crooked, and so is ABC and CBS and CNN.
4: But Mr. President,
3: you're one-sided crooked networks. Right, let's call it quits because I've had enough. Thank you, darling. Have a good
4: Mr.
3: time.
4: Mr. President, let's please. I traveled all the way to Wisconsin.
3: I've sat in the rain with you for an hour. On and off in the rain, and I've given you enough time. You ought to straighten out your press, because you know what?
4: Mr. President,
3: a country can never be great with a dishonest press.
2: He's right on all these fronts. No president is treated this way by the media. And I wish that the president had had at his disposal a series of things to fire back on with this no evidence claim. Now, Carolyn Leavitt came in later, and she did this. But if the president, for instance, had said, you have a state that allows a gym ID. Did you know that in California you can use your ID from LA Fitness or 24 Hour Fitness or Gold's Gym to vote? Did you know that you can use an empty bottle of pills, a prescription from a doctor as ID to vote? Those sort of details about third world, those are super helpful. And I wish that the president had these things at his disposal. And I wish also they would send him in with clips of these things to run from his phone. Or to show her, just to pull out of the pocket of his suit coat. Here's the fraud. Here's the evidence. Now, Carolyn Leavitt came in later, and she made a good point.
5: Whom and why? And also, in this vein, does the White House still plan to issue an executive order banning mail-in voting? And what legal authority do you have to do that?
6: The White House is working on an executive order to strengthen our elections in this country and to ensure that there cannot be blatant fraud, as we've seen in California with their universal mail-in voting system. It's absolutely true that there are fraud in there's fraud in California's elections. It's just a fact. It is just a fact. They have a universal mail-in voting system, which we know is ripe for fraud. And if you want to deny that, I'm happy to provide you all of the evidence for it. I'd be glad to send that to you after this briefing.
5: Rigged.
6: Fraudulent ballots that are being mailed in the names of other people, in the names of illegal aliens who shouldn't be voting in American elections. There's countless examples, and we'd be happy to provide them. As for executive action the White House is taking, yes, we are looking into that. And like any executive order, of course,
2: So they are looking into this, and Gavin Newsom's apparently under criminal review for signing up illegal aliens to vote through AB 37. These would be great things for the president to have at his disposal, because there is clear and absolute evidence of fraud. And how about people paying for ballots to be filled out? Is that something that's interesting to people?

0: because there were petitioners caught paying people to vote, which should be one reason why the in the last few days of the election counting, Nithya Raman has gotten all her lift, not all of it, but the majority of her lift from Skid Row. So as she's gotten the magic percentage to move into second place, a majority of these ballots have come from Skid Row. And this is the way this game is played. Everybody gets a ballot. Sometimes people get three ballots. Every household gets one. Every person. You have people living in Skid Row who use a government building or a park as an address. How do they get ballots? Are they delivering ballots and dropping them off at the park? Now, this happened in the city, Seattle, in the state that invented and perfected mail fraud, vote fraud by mail. And people at these places absolutely get ballots, and then the harvesters come along. This is from O'Keefe Media Group.
1: Fraudulent petitioners on Skid Row are now paying the homeless to forge names, forge addresses, and forge signatures of registered voters.
2: So do you want to sign?
3: Okay.
2: The first one.
4: I'm Joseph Albright. Okay.
2: What is his name?
4: Joseph Albright.
5: What are you using? Teresa.
2: No, I'm going to give you an address to write.
6: Oh, okay.
2: Direction.
6: Okay, yeah.
0: So that is someone faking signatures, buying fake signatures on a petition drive. And that's actually from the Citizen Journalism Foundation. Pardon me, not O'Keefe. James O'Keefe has caught other activities like this. So there is an example of fraud. If they do it on petitions, which is illegal, why would they not do it on ballots, which is illegal? And if you tie this together to the support coming from Skid Row, you're beginning to see a pattern. And for those of us who've lived under forced mail-in voting, it's a pattern that's eminently clear. I wish the president had this at his disposal. I wish he's had at his disposal the people who received three ballots at their home. Or that he had the people who've made the videos of living in Virginia. Why am I getting a California ballot when I live in Virginia? I've lived in Virginia for the past 10 years. I wish he'd had at his disposal the picture I'm looking at of what looks like hundreds of ballots in the garbage, in a dumpster, which happens every year in these forced mail-in states. Every single year, people send these in to me, pictures. Every single year when I was living and working in Seattle, every single election year, I would get phone calls or emails and often photos of these of people who had exchange students from China staying in their home. And those exchange students from China got ballots. And it was interesting because when it was Chinese students, they were afraid that they were going to go to prison if they filled in the ballots, which, I mean, they should. But no one's going to check. So, of course, the people, the sponsors they're staying with said, no, of course you can't vote. Why am I getting a ballot? Why indeed? So we need to arm the president with these things when he sits down in circumstances with a media person like Christian Welker, who's there to try to embarrass him. You know, the president would have been done well to have at his disposal the fact that they can count the entire state when it matters to them, when they want to shut something down. This is from ABC 7 News. This is back in 2021 when they were trying to recall Gavin Newsom.
7: I'm so sorry. We're going to have to interrupt you because the governor's about to speak. I'm going to let you take that. But Christian Arana, thank you very much.
8: Yes.
9: I want to focus on what we said yes to as a state. We said yes to science. We said yes to vaccines. We said yes to ending this pandemic. We said yes to people's right to vote without fear of fake fraud or voter suppression. We said yes to women's fundamental
0: 8:54 p.m.
9: constitutional right to decide for herself what she does with her body, and her fate and future.
0: This is the day of the election, 8:54 p.m.
9: We said yes to diversity. We said yes to inclusion.
0: They wrap up the counting. So they can do it. Texas does it. Florida does it. And the president would have been well served to have these

0: things at his disposal when Kristen Welker came in with this line of attack of, again, there's no proof. You go back and look at the pattern. You can count the whole state when Gavin Newsom is at risk of recall in a day, but it took Kamala Harris 3 weeks for them to find or manufacture or get signed enough ballots or submitted enough ballots for her to win. 3 weeks of counting. And because I know how these programs work, I know what they did. Count the outlying areas first, then get into the inner cities, and then get as many legitimate votes for Kamala as you can. When you need more, you simply manufacture them through some of the ways we've been talking about. Steve Hilton made a great point about how fraudulent these elections are. He's, of course, running for governor.
1: There's one thing that is just extraordinary to anyone watching, which is this mail-in ballot 7 days after the election. Mm. The argument is, well, we want maximum participation. So if someone wants to vote on election day, we're going to treat sending in a mail ballot the same as if you were voting. That's why we're going to give 7 days for the ballot to arrive. But there's a line in the law that says that actually the proof that you mailed your ballot on or just before election day, even if it arrives after election day, it's not just the postmark. You can write it. You can handwrite the date.
2: Wow.
1: And that counts. It's not, I was talking about this at the last elections. I had a whistleblower from the Postal Service explaining this. So just to be really clear what that means, you can backdate your ballot.
0: Yep. Forgot to vote. It's close. I'm going to backdate my ballot and just sign here and it counts. The president would be well served to have these facts at his disposal. In the separate country of Washington State, in Seattle, you can print your own ballot at home. Third world elections. The president is absolutely, absolutely right about that. You are living through the most tumultuous time ever, if you ever plan to retire. I mean, that's my opinion, but look at this. AI is eating jobs. We've got two wars going on. We have a system that's rigged against us. We can see it with the elites and the insider trading and all that going on in DC. You need someone who recognizes all of this, who plans for this, who has contingencies for this, and is absolutely focused on risk management, and someone who proved themselves to you. My friend Zach Abraham will give you three free, no obligation consultations, three of them. First one to get to know you. Second one to talk about your needs and desires. Third one to decide whether they can help you or not. They might tell you, stay put. 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Trek 26-91. I've gotten to know the guys who run Absolute Mysteries. They take individuals in, individuals who are broken by sin, by drugs, by abuse, by anger, by gambling, and they teach them how to live. It begins by them telling them something flat out. You have a purpose. When they're inside, they start teaching them how to live, how to carry out small responsibilities that work into big responsibilities. They do a spiritual gifting analysis with them. After a year in Absolute Ministries, if they go through the full program, they've got a year of college credits. They align them with a local church to stay in the program. You don't just attend church, you're in a small group. When they leave, here's the difference. Yeah, they get to graduate. All that changes is where they sleep. They're in the same church, in the same job, the same small group. It's just like they've switched departments. So I'm offering you an opportunity to get involved with this. Right now, join hands with us. This all-inclusive care package gap is only $29 per person per day. That's it. So can you give right now? Here's a simple way to do it. It's a simple website. It's amgive.org/Todd. amgive.org/Todd.

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1: 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When I first saw him, it was a whole range of emotions. There's stuff I still want to do. 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It's shifting. I look through his eyes. I can envision a whole future with him already. 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
2: What part of the Scott Pelley interview reveals the most about the state of the Mockingbird media? This is with the New York Times. There was the fact that Scott Pelley didn't think he could get fired for sitting in a meeting and telling the boss she's there to destroy 60 Minutes. He told the New York Times, never occurred to me. This is the try your own self rule. Try this at your workplace. Your boss holds a meeting and you say, you know what? I know you're here to destroy the company. You're a Manchurian candidate sent here to destroy us. At a decent company, if you're talking to the owner, they're probably going to put you into the line for mental health care. I'm here to destroy my own company. And if it's a general manager, you're probably going to get fired. You want to take that on behind the scenes? Okay, maybe a one-on-one. I'm concerned what you're doing is destroying the company, but you're here to destroy it? Scott Pelley revealed a lot about the Mockingbird media when he sat there with his friends in the Mockingbird media and colleague, the New York Times reporter, both of them talking about media bias. Because Barry Weiss had said in this meeting, Barry Weiss now runs CBS News, she had said, why do you think the country thinks we're so biased?
3: What was the feeling about that particular opening salvo to the team?
4: Uh-oh. She, I am told, said something to the effect of, why do you think the country thinks you're biased? But she didn't offer any kind of a metric. You know, what's your metric? Why do you think so? Do you have a poll?
2: Do you have a poll? Well, Scott Pelley, if only there was a long-running poll done by Pew, another one by Rasmussen. Fewer than half of Republicans and Republican-leading independents say they have at least some trust in their information that comes from the National News Organization. Some. 44%, less than half. This is down from 53% in March and 70% in 2016. But it's still above its lowest point in 2021 when 35% of Republicans expressed this level of trust in the national media. 68% of Democrats have at least some trust in national news organizations. That's their lowest level since they began asking the question at Pew. So there's some metrics, Scott Pelley. And we could dive deeper into that in terms of on what topics they trust you. But that's not the moment. There's the moment where he claimed to be a combat veteran. No, he said he's never worn the uniform, but he served in combat. That reveals a lot. It's back to the Brian Williams thing of he rescued people out of World War II's burning buildings, etc. It's that self-puffery. Then, though, there's this, that Scott Pelley said he sees now political bias that he's never seen at 60 Minutes. This is almost the punchline.
3: What do you hope your departure does? What do you hope will happen now?
4: My hope is that the leadership of Paramount will say to themselves, okay, this isn't working. We have respected journalists saying that there is a thumb on the scale for one political party over another. And there's a subtle political bias that I've never seen.
2: So Lulu Garcia Navarro is a woman at the New York Times asking this question to Scott Pelley. This is the 60 Minutes organization that's fake edited Kamala Harris, fake edits President Trump. The producer of 60 Minutes, Don Hewitt, the guy who started the show, admitted they did everything they could to rehabilitate William Jefferson Blythe Clinton's campaign for president. They admitted that. That was their goal in that interview with Hillary. But here's the punchline for me. Scott Pelley complained that the boss of CBS News, Barry Weiss, wanted 60 Minutes to say Renee Good was driving towards the officer. Renee Good was, in fact, driving towards the officer. The video shows Renee Good driving toward the officer. That's the punchline with Scott Pelley in 60 Minutes. If you're facing surgery, stop, please. I've had two shoulder surgeries. One, it took

0: me about 48 weeks to get back decent movements. 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
3: 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Tonight, expect clear skies with a low temperature of 66. Tomorrow will bring mostly sunny and hot weather with the possibility of a thunderstorm later in the afternoon. These storms may bring heavy rain and strong winds to localized areas. The high for tomorrow will be 93. Tomorrow night, anticipate clouds clearing with a chance of a thunderstorm persisting until after midnight. It'll remain humid with a low of 67. I'm AccuWeather meteorologist Jason Caterina on WPG Talk Radio 95.5.
4: I'm Chris DeMeo. President Trump posting on Truth Social that a deal with Iran is scheduled to be signed Sunday.
5: Quote, the deal is scheduled to get signed tomorrow, and immediately after it is signed, the Hormuz Strait is open to all. At the appropriate time, when all is calm, we will go in and get the nuclear dust and download and destroy it.
4: Fox's Rich Etzen, Vice President Vance, saying Iran won't get any cash just for signing a deal. The World Cup's underway, and for some fans, the biggest number isn't on the scoreboard, it's on the receipt at the concession stand.
6: Fans at Friday night's U.S.-Paraguay match in Los Angeles reported paying more than $22 for a beer, nearly $20 for a burrito, and around $11 for churro bites.
4: Fox's Matt Murphy, a drone attack by Ukraine kills one and injures three in southern Russia. 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
12: So the SCOTUS decision giving parents, recognizing the rights of parents. SCOTUS decision recognizes the rights of parents. And this is on the cusp of being a super important victory for President Trump, and something that we, even if our kids are out of school, we should be thankful for. If you have seen families torn apart by what's done in sex ed to kids, like my wife and I have, you would be thankful. We have walked with parents who've had to secret their kids out of their state, and I'm talking about first and second graders who were being gender groomed in states like Oregon and California without the knowledge of the parent. And they find out secretly through notes, or they find out through chats, or they'll call the school and they'll be doing a parental conference and doing a video conference. And one of the teachers will slip up and call their second grade girl a boy's name, or use the male pronoun. And the parents who are hip to what goes on, just let that pass by. And then the kid gets home and says, "Did they call you a boy at school? Tell me about that. Your teacher says they call you a boy." And then they discover, yep, that's been going on. One of the most profound and horrible cases of this was a fourth grader who was profoundly autistic, And because of the autism, had difficult time.

0: making friends and made worse because of what the technocratic medical state, the same medical state running the gender psyop, did to school attendance. A teacher was holding that student after school, supposedly for extra tutoring. The tutoring was in, you're not really a girl, you're a boy. Fourth grade. You're not really a girl, you're a boy. And we're going to help you become a boy, a real boy. You have the wrong body. And that family had to escape within a day's notice because CPS was going to get involved. And they were going to scoop in and take that child. Well, we've helped other families with this. One of them, a dear friend of mine, absolutely dear. I knew way back in the tech days. And again, this was an overnight thing. They had already prepared to steal that girl and send her to a glitter family, which is a family who adopts kids in the separate countries of Washington State or Oregon. And there's nothing you can do about it. It's legal. It's legal. So when we talk on these topics of sex ed, keep in mind, this isn't about sex ed. It's not about good touch, bad touch. None of this is about keeping people healthy. It's not about teaching procreation. This is about polluting the souls of children. It's about making them sex addicted from day one, beginning in kindergarten. You normalize it to such a degree, and the message is, if it feels good to your flesh, do it. If it feels good to do it with other people, do it. These are healthy things. It's one of the techniques is telling seventh graders if they're not yet ready for full penetrative sex, then they should get in a hot bath or a warm bath and hug each other. They say you should because it's an important form of intimacy. And any of us who is above the age of two knows that that's going to lead to sex. Everybody knows that, including the practitioners of this curricula. So James Jimmy Tallarico has in his so-called church a whole library of books that pushes sex with everybody and anybody for any and all reasons at any and all ages. He has been a proponent of the sexual and chemical mutilation of children. But as he's trying to make this shift now from a 100% vegan campaign to a guy who loves him some barbecue, making a shift from a guy who is an urban hipster Austin type Texan to a guy they just took pictures of. Did you see this of him driving through the sage grass in Texas with his brand new, never been worn straw cowboy hat, smiling away? And you can look at the hat. That's you bought that at an airport. That is straight off a rack. James Jimmy Tallarico's ever-evolving stance on things now comes down to gender mutilation.
1: You know, James, I hear consistent tropes about you being way too liberal for Texas, that you're pro-sex surgery for minors, and on and on and on. How do you respond to that?
2: Well, just on that particular accusation, I oppose gender reassignment surgeries for minors.
0: Yeah, so that's actually not true. He fought against a bill that would have outlawed it. So he's not against it. He has said countless times, this is up to a parent. He's also said that God is non-binary, that he's one of the 66 genders, that he can be a she. He said countless things. People understand in a general election, this stuff is poison. But the shiny-shoed Republicans way back in the day refused to take this on at all, to have any conversations about it. And I should have pulled this interview because it would be fascinating for you guys to hear. Back in the Seattle Morning Show days, I had the Republican leader of the House, J.T. Wilcox, on my show. And he didn't expect a question about the sex ed curricula. And Alex, you might remember this. This was really funny. We had J.T. on, and I was doing an interview series called What Are the Stakes of the Game? And I was asking Shiny Shoe Republicans, is Antifa a domestic terror group? Is Black Lives Matter Incorporated a racist terror group? Is it a black nationalist group? Are they teaching our kids pornography? Are they teaching them to be sex addicts? Are they racists? And it was just full-on questions. JT handled all those pretty well until we got to the topic of the perverse pornographic sex ed. And he kind of tried to dodge that. And I went in and said, JT, will you promise me on this program you will fight that? Todd, you know, we're doing everything we can. I said, JT,

0: It's a very simple question. You've done really well until this point. Do you promise me you will personally lead the fight against this? And he said, yep, I promise you. And Alex, we got to grab this because I know we have this in Omnibus. I can find it. I know I have this archived. We ended the interview. He didn't hang up the phone. He didn't realize that the phone was still active. So we ended the interview and you hear him in the background cursing. Who the blank? Because I told him during that interview, JT, I've heard that you cut a deal with the Democrats to not fight this in exchange for some tax cuts. I have inside information on this. And he was screaming behind the scenes when he got the phone. And I had it through inside sources that JT Wilcox in Washington State, the Republican leader of the House, was forced to fight this because he promised on the show and he was furious and he wanted a full-scale investigation as to who leaked that to me. So this is the state of the game back in the day. And we'll get to the victory here, or at least the pending victory from the Supreme Court. The Daily Signal interviewed both so-called pro-trans activists and parental right champions outside the Supreme Court.
1: What motivated you to come out here today?
2: We're supporting our child, Violet, and her access to the medical care that she needs.
0: So the boy is wisely turning his face from the camera, because when they say girl, medical care, you know that's a boy with long hair, and he's wisely turning his face from the camera.
3: Yeah, we're here for her rights.
0: And the dad doesn't seem quite as enthusiastic as the mom at all. Total captive
3: and
0: video.
3: Her ability to be who she is. And she's not going to let anybody silence her, and we're not going to stand in her way.
0: So the young boy, I mean, just given the height, is maybe 8 years old. And in order to be who he is, he needs to have his body destroyed chemically, surgically. The mom's into it. She's got a broad smile on her face.
1: What state are you from?
2: Arizona.
1: Okay. Are you concerned about how this case would affect Arizona, or do you think that would have an impact there?
2: Yes, 100% we're concerned, and we've discussed having to move, which we don't want to do, but Violet comes first, and her medical care and her medical needs come first, so we'll see what happens.
1: And what age do you think most trans kids determine that they're trans?
2: Violet told us when she was 1.5. She's been telling us since she could speak. So she knew since birth.
0: An 18-month-old child knew I am a girl trapped in a boy's body. And James, Jimmy, Tallarico, and others have been behind this. The schools are behind this. The Mockingbird Media's behind this. Netflix is behind this. And they push this stuff down on kids. You want to think that this kid didn't see cartoons like that? Be my guest. So there's this victory. And the victory begins with some things. SCOTUS published an exact list of parental rights right now that you have in school, and we'll go through how to enforce these. They have to give you advance notice before exposing children to any challenged books. Okay, fair enough. That's an easy one. Opt-out right. Parents can excuse their children from that specific instruction. No, you can't. They can't. Those books will be used in math class. They will be referenced in test questions. These activities will be referenced in history class because Planned Parenthood planned ahead on this. In the separate country of Washington State, they bragged that sex ed curricula would be in all classes, that they were literally working it into story problems in math. So you have to teach your kids to opt themselves out. My mom doesn't want me to hear this. I have a student in one of the ministries in which I serve who's 15, and his parents are very committed to him not seeing filth. And he excused himself from a discussion during our group because we were talking about topics that have to do with sex. I mean, he's 15 years old. And he just raised his hand and said, hey, Todd, my parents don't want me involved in discussions like this. Okay. All right. Thanks for telling me, man. Appreciate it. Kids need to be able to do this. Free exercise protection, forcing children into lessons that pose a very real threat of undermining religious beliefs is unconstitutional. So when your kids hear a discussion that they know undermines the religious beliefs and what's in the Bible, you need to teach the kids and get them very, very good at opting out. And saying, I believe, and you need to go to the school and say, we have a right, and this is Supreme Court, and our kids are going to walk out. So this is a preliminary injunction.

0: It's active right now. So there's nothing future that needs to happen on this. You can enforce these things now. So elementary grades have been targeted, and this ruling applies to LGB, so-called T and Q plus inclusive storybooks in elementary English classes. The reason that they do this, and they make them LGBQ, so-called T, is so you can have the objection of saying, oh, this is just targeting queer kids or so-called trans kids. That's why those books are in there, but they're also in there to groom other kids into this activity. Think back to being in seventh grade. You may not have had a girlfriend or a boyfriend, but you had same-sex friends. And then the book's right there in front of you, and you're a teen, and you're flooded with hormones. Why not try this? And when you've been normalizing this since kindergarten, why not then go put in practice what you've been taught? In Arlington, there was an official who had some claims about what happened when her kids came home having been taught truth.
1: Both me and my staff have personally had to help trans queer youth in this county who are facing bullying and discrimination in Arlington public schools. Last week, my son at Campbell got the sex ed talk in health class and was told children only can come from men and women. No queer representation, no IVF representation. He came home crying. Last year, I had to help a trans adolescent transfer out of Yorktown due to discrimination that the school was choosing not to face.
0: If your kid is coming home crying because someone taught them accurately that babies come from men and women, that can be upsetting. It can be upsetting when kids are taught truth. But nothing in this decision means that schools can't teach lies. What it means is that parents don't have to stick around for the lies and don't let have their kids sit there through the lies. All this is going on during a time of a pervasive culture where you have food companies like HelloFresh advertising meals to help men clear out their colons in advance of Pride Week so they can better receive, I think you know what I'm saying. Kids should be protected from that as well.
2: Scholarships limited by race, segregated graduation ceremonies in dorms, professors labeling students as oppressors based on skin color, gender, or religion. 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Dr. Martin Luther King Jr. dreamed of a nation where his children would be judged not by the color of their skin, but by the content of their character. DEI turns that dream upside down. But there's hope. DEI is being rolled back through civil rights enforcement, federal funding cuts, and growing cultural resistance to its harm in schools, workplaces, and communities. America is strongest when united, not divided. Our universities should lead the way in bringing people together, not driving them apart. 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Restoring Truth, Correcting Bias in Education, One Story at a Time. A series brought to you by the Leadership Institute and Radio America.
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6: On a personal note, I've been thinking about doing an event. It's a local pizza place here. I just love and figured out lately. I love them too much. I've been spending way too much money on pizza. I was going there once a week and done that for a long, long time. And part of it's just to hang out. And you know, I know the owners and the staff, and also because this is magnificent pizza, and it's a little dietary diversion I give myself once a week because I'm insane about tracking my macros and what I eat. But I've been thinking about hosting an event there. And one of the things I thought I would do is be the guy who's back cooking and invite listeners to this. And this would be an effort to raise some money for a friend of mine who runs AbsoluteMinistries.org. Incredible organization. It actually restores people from states of addiction and hopelessness, et cetera. They teach people how to live. So Cameron, who runs that, started and runs it. And I've been talking about this event. And it got me to thinking, though, about like being back in a kitchen, making pizza. Now, they do it a little bit differently as this place. They don't toss the pizzas. They do make their own dough, which is extraordinary. But they'd let me toss them. I know that because we had our daughter's baptismal party there. And I got to go back and toss her pizza and make it for her. She got to watch that. It was really cool. And that got me to thinking about the first real job I had that I had for over 3 years. I started that job when I was in ninth grade and had to be driven there. And I kept that job until well after my senior year. And it was fun. And it was tossing pizzas and eventually becoming a kitchen manager. And, I didn't understand that you could go really push for a raise. My mom didn't do that. My dad, they work jobs where you don't do that. My dad was a social worker. My mom was a teacher. You just automatically got raises. So at one point when some guy came in and offered me three times what I was earning working for Mike at this pizza place, I was shocked. Really? And when I got to think about this, I think about some of the personalities and how I learned different personalities there. What an extraordinary thing in your first job, because you're a kid, you're working with adults. There's a guy named Kevin who came to work there. And Kevin came straight from New York. Immediately got into a relationship with a young woman named Jamie. And Jamie had been the stalwart employee at this place. This is, by the way, the Savage House in Spokane, Washington. And Jamie was this ball of energy. So was Kevin. And they were just this perfect match. And Kevin was the first guy from New York I ever met. And he saw me using a roller to make pizza. He goes, no. Let me show you how to make a pizza. So he showed me how to bang it out and make the edge of the crust on this. And he showed me how to keep a kitchen always clean. There's never a time where we ever had to clean the kitchen up. And there was another gentleman named Ray who did the same thing, but there was never a time where that kitchen was dirty. Kevin wouldn't have it. And getting to interact with him and get past the kind of what I saw as a gruff exterior as a New Yorker, what an education. The biggest education, though, I got came in the form of a man who worked there named Ray. And Ray was the manager when I came on board. And Ray was a big man, thick, little extra weight on him, around the middle. This is common with guys.

He had a red beard and red hair, and he was super responsible. Ray counted every penny. Ray kept that kitchen spotless. And one night, Ray and I got to talking. And there was a very few people there. We'd kind of cleaned up. There wasn't much else to do. I said, "Do you want me to stick around?" He goes, "Yeah, because we can still get a baseball rush coming in or softball." The owner of that place used to sponsor these softball teams. "So just stick around. I won't have you here too long." And he shared with me something about his life. Ray had done a rider. Some guys call it a rider in prison. When he was 18, he was in a car when some guys robbed the store and they killed the guy who ran the store. Well, I don't know if it was who ran it, but the guy was working there. And Ray was charged as an accomplice to murder. And he got sent up to Walla Walla State Prison, which is a horrible place. It's notoriously bad. And so I'm a kid, I'm 18, I'm very curious about this. And I asked him, like, "Is prison as bad as he thinks?" He goes, "Are you asking me about sexual assault?" He said, "Rape?" I said, "Yeah, I guess I am." He said, "Yeah, that happens there. You have to fight for yourself." The first day I got there, someone came up and wanted to make me his girlfriend, and I had to fight him. And I got my face beat in. And I got put in isolation, and he did too. When I got out of isolation, another guy came up and tried it, and four men came over and defended me. And I said, "Hey, thank you. Like, why didn't you do that the first time? We needed to see that you'd do it for yourself. We're not going to stick our neck out for your skin unless you are, but now we will. And you'll stick your neck out for us." Now, I'm not here to tell you that I'm talking about honor among thieves. But I'm here to talk about this dynamic because I got to know Ray further and how much that job meant to him. I think three kids and a house. Things Ray never thought he'd have. And so, of course, he treated that job like gold. And he acted that way. I was very, very concerned when he left. And he assured me, "No, I've got a great job. I'm good." One night, Ray and I were working there before he left, and some guys blew up the toilet in the men's room. They blew it off the wall. And I went over to confront them. I couldn't find Ray. I think he was upstairs. And they denied it. I said, "Guys, you're the only ones here. Ray didn't do it, and I didn't do it. The doors are locked. You're sitting here eating pizza that's effectively free. Because the guy who owns it is so good to you guys as a softball team, drinking free beer, and you did this?" And so I told him, "You're going to have to pay for this. You know, we know who you are. I've got your credit card," I said to the guy. And he got physical. I was 18. He was probably mid-30s. He got physical. And then Ray jumped in.

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2: Near the finish line, I'm Chris DeMeo, Fox News. All eyes are on the Middle East as the wait and see is on for the U.S. and Iran to see if they'll sign a peace deal.
3: Iran claims the framework is still being finalized. Pakistan, which has been mediating talks, expects terms to be completed within the next 24 hours. The signing is likely to be virtual due to logistical challenges. If signed, the agreement would launch a 60-day negotiation period on Iran's nuclear program. Trump also says the Strait of Hormuz would reopen immediately and claims Tehran no longer wants to pursue a nuclear weapon. He also says the U.S. would eventually retrieve and destroy Iran's nuclear waste. In return, Tehran will reportedly receive phased sanction relief. The U.S. and Iran are offering different accounts of the deal.
2: Fox's Chanley Painter. Despite mixed signals coming from the U.S. and Iran, both nations seem optimistic that a deal will be signed. Soccer fans across the world flocking across North America to cheer on teams in the World Cup. Team USA winning Friday night against Paraguay at MetLife Stadium, which is currently being called New York, New Jersey Stadium.
4: Formerly known as MetLife Stadium, as they test the sound here at that stadium. Just an incredible game last night in Los Angeles as the United States dominated Paraguay 4-1. For the first time in its history, the United States scoring 4 goals in a single World Cup match, led by Flo Balogun, who became the first American since the 1930s to score 2 goals in a single World Cup match. President Trump, who called the team before the match and told them he thinks they could go all the way, posted this on Truth Social. Congratulations to Team USA on their big win, 4-1 over a very good Paraguay team. Keep it going. Thousands of fans gathered at watch parties across America.
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2: President Trump's name is no longer on the facade of the John F. Kennedy Center for the Performing Arts. Workers took it down after a judge has ordered it removed, citing only Congress could change the iconic center's name. In 1964, Congress designated it as a living memorial to the 35th U.S. President John F. Kennedy. It opened in 1971. Crowds of people gathered outside of Buckingham Palace for an annual event to honor King Charles.
17: This year marks King Charles III's 4th birthday parade of his reign. Trooping the Color is an annual tradition to mark the king's official birthday. It's an elaborate parade of pomp, pageantry, and military precision. It's always held in June, despite the king being born on November 14th, 1948. It's been a busy year for the 77-year-old monarch, including a historic state visit to the USA, where King Charles paid tribute at the 9/11 memorial and also addressed Congress, President Donald Trump calling him the greatest king in my book. The monarch has remained stoic amid his ongoing cancer battle. He was diagnosed in 2024, but last December, he revealed positive news that his treatment would be reduced this year.
2: That's Fox's Stephanie Bennett in London. One of Starbucks' most talked-about drinks is making a comeback, and not everyone is celebrating. Fox's Daria Aubinger explains.
18: Starbucks says its viral unicorn frappuccino will return for 1 weekend later this summer, nearly a decade after the colorful drink became a social media sensation. The pink and blue beverage debuted in 2017.

0: generated huge demand, but also complaints from baristas who said stores were overwhelmed by orders and often ran short on ingredients. Starbucks has not announced exact dates for the limited time return, but says employees will receive training to help ensure a smoother launch. The unicorn Frappuccino will again be available for a limited run in stores across the U.S. and around the world. Daria Alvinger, Fox News.
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2: 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Tonight, expect a clear sky with temperatures dropping to 66 degrees. Tomorrow will be mostly sunny and hot with temperatures nearing the record high of 96 degrees set back in 1945. There is a chance of a thunderstorm developing in some areas late in the afternoon. These storms could bring heavy rainfall and strong wind gusts. The high for tomorrow will reach 94 degrees. I'm AccuWeather meteorologist Jason Caterina on WPG Talk Radio 95.5.
3: Welcome, Weirdos. I'm Darren Marlar, and this is Weird Darkness Radio, where every week you'll find stories of the paranormal, supernatural, legends, lore, the strange and bizarre, crime, conspiracy, mysterious, macabre, unsolved, and unexplained. Coming up this hour, in the 1960s, Brian Leithley Andrew investigated and reported on numerous cases of strange objects in the sky, trying to get to the truth of what people were seeing. But when sinister events began happening to him, he knew he had to walk away from his career in ufology, or the government might make him go away. Saying the disappearance of David Glenn Lewis is bizarre doesn't even begin to scratch the surface. What started out as a strange missing persons case would eventually be resolved. But the answer that would come would pose even more questions, proving the adage that truth is stranger than fiction. But first, the idea of a person changing into a wolf or shape-shifting into some type of animal or cryptid is mostly confined to the authors of fictional horror. But not all societies and cultures are so quick to label shape-shifting as make-believe. We begin there. 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

For countless years, humans have sat around campfires and regaled one another with tales of mythical, shape-shifting beasts. These macabre creations horrify and thrill in equal measure. They chase us through our nightmares. They play tricks on the mind during those dark winter nights. We seem equally fascinated by the idea of humans transforming into animals, or therianthropy. The transformation scene from An American Werewolf in London remains an iconic depiction of this otherworldly change. Such horror reminds us of our own animalistic roots. In modern times, most cultures see shape-shifting and therianthropy as the work of active imaginations or the remnants of a superstitious past. But as some of the entries in this list will show, shape-shifting demons and witch therianthropes are not quite in the rear-view mirrors of all cultures. For example, the Tanuki. Go to Japan and you will find the landscape peppered with statues of creatures bearing inordinately large testicles. These ceramic sculptures are depictions of the Tanuki, small raccoon-like animals that are common to Japanese folklore. Actually, Japanese raccoon dogs are also referred to as tanuki. Japanese legend speaks of a tile maker

was made wealthy from a dancing tea kettle. The kettle was said to be a shape-shifting creature called a tanuki. These mythical beings were raccoon dogs that used their shape-shifting abilities to reward the kindly acts of strangers. The tale begins with a Shinto priest repairing an old kettle. He places the kettle, now spick and span, on a hot stove. The priest is horrified when all of a sudden the object sprouts arms and legs. "Ouch!" cries the tanuki. Thinking the kettle is cursed, the priest gives it away to a local tile maker. Now in the possession of a new master, the shapeshifter strikes a deal. It promises to serve as the man's dancing kettle in exchange for his kindness and respect. Some tanuki are said to have a much darker side to them. In the tale of the Farmer and the Badger, a tanuki shapeshifter destroys a Japanese farmer's rice field. The farmer ensnares the mischievous animal and vows to turn it into tanuki soup. But the farmer's wife takes pity on the tanuki and lets it escape. In an act of vengeance, the tanuki murders the woman and turns her into soup. The tanuki then transforms into the farmer's wife and tries to make the farmer eat a bowl of his beloved's delicious remains. The story gets stranger yet. An enraged rabbit, one of the farmer's friends, takes exception to the horror show. The rabbit punishes the tanuki by playing a series of tricks on it. The rabbit hurls a bee's nest on the tanuki, sets him on fire, and thwarts him in a boat race. Then there are changelings. It was once believed that fairies, elves, or witches would abduct human infants and replace them with their own sinister offspring. The original babies were either raised by the mythological creatures or handed over to the devil as a sacrificial gift. While the changeling takes on the guise of a small child, there are obvious signs that a swap has taken place. Changelings were said to speak with greater wisdom than that expected of a normal child. They also liked to dance, drink, and eat. However, despite their insatiable appetite, the creatures often displayed stunted growth. Changelings are common to European folklore and may even have pre-Christian roots. The first documented case of a changeling was described by the Bishop of Paris, William of Auvergne, in 13th century France. "They say they are skinny and always wailing and such milk drinkers that foreign nursemaids do not supply sufficient milk to feed one. These appear to have remained with the nurses for many years, and afterward to have flown away, or rather vanished." The brewery of eggshells test was commonly used to confirm the presence of a changeling. The child was placed in front of a roaring fire. A series of eggshells were filled with water and set ablaze. The display was enough to impress the changeling, prompting it to exclaim, "I have seen the acorn before the oak. I have seen the egg before the white chicken. I have never seen the equal of this." Parents who felt that they were the victims of changeling swaps took extreme measures. It was thought the fairies would return the original baby if the changeling was harmed. This meant the counterfeit children were often burned, beaten, or starved. In reality, the changeling was probably just a sickly child. The parents were likely confusing simple childhood disorders like autism or birth defects like spina bifida with superstitious manifestations. More shapeshifters and therianthropes coming up when Weird Darkness returns.

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We continue looking now at various shapeshifters and therianthropes. The Pooka. A mythical fairy of Celtic folklore, the Pooka is a dark-furred creature that assumes a variety of forms. The name stems from the old Irish word for goblin, Pooka. Legend has it that the Pooka have used their shape-shifting powers to change into cats, rabbits, horses, ravens, goats, goblins, and even humans. One of the most famous stories of a Pooka is a film starring James Stewart and his best friend, an invisible giant rabbit named Harvey. The title of the film and stage play was based upon as well. When asked by others what Harvey is, Jimmy Stewart's character says that Harvey is a Pooka. Any Pooka's motives are usually unclear, demonstrating both malevolent and benevolent intentions. According to most folklorists, the Pooka usually comes out to wreak havoc at night. These sly pranksters leave their mountaintop homes to roam the countryside, smashing fences and spoiling crops. Its most common form is reported to be that of a black horse with golden eyes. The horse gallops around remote areas looking for a suitable rider. Those who fail to answer the creature's calls have no alternative but to watch as the horse destroys their earthly possessions. It is said that Ireland's king, Brian Boru, once tamed the fabled beast. He leashed the Pooka with a bridle made from its own tail. The king rode the Pooka until it was utterly exhausted. He made the creature promise to leave both Christians and Irishmen in peace. The Pooka was given a slight concession, though it was still permitted to play its devilish tricks on unsuspecting drunkards and evildoers. Pooka can, on occasion, show a more caring side. Some of the more superstitious parts of Ireland believe the Pooka reveals prophecies and warns people about evil fairies. They also reward acts of kindness by helping out with manual labor. Skinwalkers. Skinwalkers were once normal members of the Navajo and Ute tribes. But after embracing dark magic and witchcraft, these former tribesmen ended up traveling a very different path. The skinwalker cloaks itself in the skin of whatever animal it wishes to become. These therianthropes can then become bears, wolves, owls, coyotes, and crows. According to Navajo mystics, the skinwalker takes on the properties of that animal. For example, a tribal shaman could change into a wolf to gain speed and agility. To become a skinwalker, a medicine man must commit an act of great evil, like killing a close family member or friend. These disgraced shamans are permanently exiled from Navajo life. They have become, in Navajo tongue, Ye Na'old Ushi. With it, he goes on all fours. Skinwalkers are often cast out because of necrophilia, murder, or grave robbery. They also play sadistical practical jokes on others. They plant dismembered fingers in homes to lure apparitions and chase frightened motorists in the dead of night.

Skinwalker's secret weapon appears to be corpse powder. The powder induces convulsions and causes the recipient's tongue to drop out. Because they possess such formidable knowledge of spiritual medicine, the Navajo people blame skinwalkers for death, disease, and famine. The Kumiho. Popularized in Korean folklore, the Kumiho, or Gamiho, is a nine-tailed fox with a penchant for young men. The Kumiho is actually a demon who tries to lure men to their deaths by shapeshifting into a seductive woman. The demon fox uses a magical stone to extract the soul of its besotted victim. In some versions of the story, the fox rips out the liver or heart. This can take place while the demon is engaging in sexual acts. In the story of The Jewel of the Fox's Tongue, a shape-shifting Kumiho slays 99 schoolboys, siphoning off their human energy. In accordance with similar tales of the Kumiho, the fox needs to claim just one more soul to reach heaven, but she is bested by her final victim. The fox tries to take the boy's energy by rolling an enchanted jewel over his mouth. He sees through the fox's ploy and swallows the jewel. This grants him great wisdom. He sees no other option but to rally his fellow villagers and hunt down the deceitful Kumiho. While calling a woman a fox in Western culture typically refers to her beauty and desirability, the Korean word for fox, yawu, has negative connotations. It's often used to describe women who are cunning and manipulative. Tales of Kumiho aim to promote Confucian principles, warning Korean women against engaging in sexual deviancy. The Nagual. The Aztecs believed that animal spirits were linked to each person's life energy. The nature of this spirit was determined through the Mesoamerican calendar. Sorcerers who had the power to transform into animals and were born on certain dates were known as Naguals. The Olmecs and the Maya thought Naguals were stealthily night stalkers who drank the blood of innocent mortals. Other reports suggest that they could control the weather and cast bizarre illusions. The historian Antonio de Herrera penned one of the earliest accounts of these mysterious figures. He argued that the devil would assume the form of a lion, tiger, coyote, lizard, snake, bird, or other animal to con the Maya tribespeople of Kirkland, Honduras. Herrera spoke of a tribesman who, in a desperate bid to achieve the wealth of his ancestors, embraced Nagualism. After performing a sacrificial ritual in which he laid waste to a dog or a fowl, the man slept. Talking spirit animals filled his dream and delivered the following prophecy. On such a day, go hunting and the first animal or bird you see will be my form, and I shall remain your companion and Nagual for all time. It's likely this prophecy was the work of an intoxicating plant called peyote. Its hallucinogenic properties were often mistaken for supernatural divinations. In many parts of rural Mexico, the legend of the Nagual lives on. Recent sightings suggest the beast has now taken on a more feral appearance, looking like a large dog or wolf. The Naguals have been blamed for missing persons, stolen goods, damaged property, and dead livestock. Madame Pelée and the Hog Child. Madame Pelée is an ancient deity who played a major role in shaping the Hawaiian Islands. It's no wonder, then, that Pelée plays such a pivotal role in Hawaiian culture. Stores feature her memorabilia. The Hawaiian Volcanoes National Park is a large painting of the goddess. There is even a volcanic rock formation called Pelée's Chair. The shape-shifting goddess is also known by the name Pelehanomea, or She Who Shapes the Sacred Land. Locals said that they have seen their goddess in the form of a white dog or a beautiful woman. Legend has it that Madame Pelée was born in Tahiti. She was forced to flee, however, after seducing her sister's husband, a wise decision considering that her sister was the goddess of the sea. The voyage took her to the island of Hawaii, where she used a divining rod to create a series of fire pits. These pits represent the region's many volcanoes. Madame Pelée eventually settled down in Hawaii and created the most active of the island's volcanoes, Kilauea. Today's volcanic activity is said to be more pronounced when Pelée is angered. It's therefore not unusual for local islanders to leave offerings to ease her mood. In 2018, many locals celebrated the eruption of Kilauea. The event triggered a number of earthquakes and destroyed many homes. "My house was an offering for Pelée," explained retired schoolteacher Monica Devlin. "It's an awe-inspiring process of destruction and creation, and I was lucky to glimpse it."
The goddess was romantic.

0: frantically pursued by another shapeshifter, the demigod Kemapuaa, or the Hog Child. Kemapuaa could transform into fish, plants, and a powerful human-hog hybrid. Madame Pelée was repulsed by the Hog Child's advances, attacking him with a torrent of fire. In the ensuing battle, Kemapuaa wielded an unstoppable army of hogs to defeat Pelée and her relatives. The Ilemu. Horrifying accounts of a predator demon have spread through parts of Africa. One of the Bantu tribes of Kenya, the Kikuyu, named this evil hunter the Ilemu. Some tribe members say the Ilemu takes on the form of a healthy man. Others claim he looks like a deformed village elder, with one of his feet jutting from the back of his neck. According to Kenyan folklore, the Ilemu is a flesh-eating terror that can shapeshift into a replica of another human. To do this, the Ilemu must steal the target's hair, nail clippings, or blood. The demon can also possess a range of animals, most often lions. Some African tribes attribute lion attacks to Ilemu activity, consulting medicine men for solutions. In 1898, the British Empire coordinated the construction of a railway bridge over the Savo River. A large camp was established near the site to accommodate thousands of Indian workers, and this served as an ideal hunting ground for a pair of highly intelligent lions, the Savo Man-Eaters, also known as The Ghost and the Darkness, which they made into a film. The duo worked together to outmaneuver their prey. During a series of nightly skirmishes, the lions negotiated their way around the camp's man-made traps and fortifications. They would then target the slumbering workmen, one by one, spiriting them away into the undergrowth. These attacks went on for months, prompting hundreds of workers to flee. News of demon tigers had spread like wildfire through the camps. The bridge project's overseer, Lieutenant Colonel John Henry Patterson, spent weeks hunting the animals, but they were too clever to fall victim to Patterson's many and varied traps. Eventually, after several direct encounters, Patterson shot and killed the man-eaters. Incredibly, one of the lions took 9 bullets before succumbing to its injuries. The Layak. On the Indonesian island of Bali, the witch widow Rangda reigns supreme. She uses a formidable cult of child-eating witches to terrorize the island's superstitious population. Together, they are known as the Layak. During the day, the Layak blend in with the crowds. It's only after sunset that the Layak reveals its true form. They might spend their nights desecrating grave sites, looking for body parts to steal. These organs are used to craft a magical concoction that grants the Layak its shape-shifting power. Layak can transform into monkeys, goats, lions, or other animals. If that's not bizarre enough, a Layak can deliberately rip off its own head. The head then flies around, entrails dangling in the wind, in search of sustenance. While the creature will happily feast on almost any animal, it favors the blood of mothers and their newborn babies. According to Balinese legend, Rangda's witch army once waged a war against the king of good spirits, a lion-like beast called Barong. Rangda cast a spell on Barong's warriors, forcing them to fall on their own swords. But the Great Guardian prevented this massacre by turning his people invisible. Barong used his mighty powers to overcome the witch widow, restoring balance to the Hindu island. The events of this battle are proudly depicted in Balinese ceremonial dances.
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0: News. I'm Deborah Valentine. President Trump predicting an imminent peace deal with Iran. Fox's Rich Edson has more.
1: Throughout this negotiating process, the United States and Iran have seldom been on the same page publicly, but now it appears they are both indicating they could be signing an agreement soon.
0: Iran says not tomorrow, but President Trump says the deal will be signed Sunday. Congress recessed Thursday without passing an extension of FISA that allows the government to conduct warrantless wiretaps on foreign nationals. Fox's Jessica Rosenthal.
2: Both the House and Senate failed to extend a program allowing for the warrantless surveillance of foreign targets after Democrats, like Virginia Senator Mark Warner, said they couldn't abide by the president's Housing Finance Agency Director Bill Pulte being selected as Director of National Intelligence.
0: President Trump has since pulled Pulte's nomination following opposition. 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

Brian Leafley Andrew chronicled reports of a plethora of strange craft in the late 1960s. Press cuttings at the time suggest that in the swinging 60s, the truth was definitely out there and lurking in the skies over the West Midlands. But this work made shadowy figures in the halls of power twitchy, Brian believes. They were concerned, he reckons, that he'd tripped upon dark technology being developed in secret locations. This former electrical engineer said, "Society is being watched by the Department of Them. Say hello to System X. Quite clearly, I had problems with phone tapping, bloody crude phone tapping. You could hear the click. There were too many people looking, in hindsight." It's been more than 50 years since Brian turned his back on the UFO Bureau, and his interest in close encounters has diminished. "These days, I'm retired," he admits. "I struggle to find time to tie my shoelaces." But he's convinced of the validity of some of the sightings, even if work was sometimes bogged down by hoaxers. He's also adamant that Big Brother was indeed watching and listening in. His personal security, even safety, he says, were compromised. "There were a lot of Mickey takers," he admits. "One man sent me pictures of a UFO. It was the lid of exactly the same hand cream my wife used. The jar, there on the table in front of me." Half a century on, the work of Brian's bureau lives on through the yellowed archives of the Coventry Telegraph. On December 3, 1968, Brian publicly admitted he was a scared man. Under the banner headline, "Worried UFO Man Gives Up," he announces the organization's closure. In the Bombshell article, Brian alleged that he'd been watched by a man with a glowing orange face, his phone cut off whenever he attempted to talk about UFOs, he had a phone message from a caller speaking unusual English. "I've given this thing up and destroyed all the papers," he told the Telegraph. "There have been happenings which have worried me and frightened my wife." For Brian, the alarm bells rang while repairing his mother's car. "Suddenly, I noticed a man standing by the next-door garage," he told the paper. "Nobody'd been there before. His face was glowing orange. As I watched, the face changed to that of an old man before my eyes. Then he turned and walked away." He could not describe the first face in normal terms. It had eyes, nose, and mouth in the proper places, but not of the shape that we associate with the human figure. Soon afterwards, a visit to a fellow UFO watcher in Stoke was strangely scuppered. "All the lights in the house suddenly dimmed as though a huge electrical load had been put in the circuit," he said. "This will happen once in a while normally, but it kept on happening. This is most unusual. All this started 2 days after I opened my bureau. I want to publicly warn all teenage hobbyists that this is nothing to dabble in lightly." Judging by the flood of reports, Brian was in the right place to experience extraterrestrial activity. At the time, the Coventry Telegraph carried page after page of sightings. And he was not alone in being gripped by ET fever. He believes the flood of sightings coincided with experimental research by the government. The Rolls-Royce factory was nearby, he pointed out. Coventry folk, even city policemen, were experiencing close encounters on a daily basis.

daily basis. The dramatic reports can best be described as of their time. Frankly, some of the Coventry Telegraph reporters seem to have approached the topic with tongue firmly in cheek. For example, headline, UFO became a mum, September 28, 1968. A flying saucer, which gave birth over Willenhall, has been reported to the Unidentified Flying Object Information Center of Mr. Brian Leithley Andrew. An eyewitness phoned Mr. Leithley Andrew to report that the mother UFO was a giant sphere-like object seen in 1953. Sparks came from the underside of the UFO, which gave birth to a small sphere. The incident was seen by people in a bus queue near Willenhall Traffic Island. And there's more. Headline, Flying Saucers Not a Load of Tripe. September 24, 1968. Flying saucers were the greatest mystery of our time and should not be dismissed as a load of tripe, Mr. Wilf Grinnaugh told Nuneaton Rotary Club. Mr. Grinnaugh is managing editor of the Austin Motor Carriage Company, which has works at Solihull and Nuneaton. Mankind, he said, has been seeing strange things in the sky since the beginning of recorded history. Mr. Grinnaugh spoke of making two sightings himself over Coventry through binoculars. He said, as a result, I believe in UFOs. All I can repeat is UFOs must be piloted by beings from other worlds, or else they are a natural phenomena in our atmosphere. And yet more. Headline, Saucer Over City Say Women, March 31, 1969. Two Coventry women believe there may have been a flying saucer over the city during the weekend after they were awoken by an unearthly high-pitched whining accompanied by a glowing light. I've been all over the possibilities, and that's the only explanation I can think of, said 28-year-old Patricia Hughes. Do not be too skeptical about UFOs. Back in the 1960s and early 1970s, members of the constabulary were less than shy about admitting that they had seen UFOs. After all, the whole nation were closet believers. On February 24, 1971, four Bobbies gave their story to the Coventry Telegraph. It reported, PC Brian Hewitt of B Subdivision said, "We were attending a job at Lythall's Lane at 6:15 a.m. when we all saw a strange object in the sky. It was not a meteorite or anything like that. There were three single white lights in the sky over the Nuneaton area and moving at a great speed in a westerly direction toward Birmingham. They then turned northwards. They were at the height of about 2 miles, and the lights did not belong to the same object because they were so far apart. They appeared to be in formation. They were also traveling at a tremendous speed because an aircraft flying at, say, 600 miles per hour at that height would appear to be going very slowly. I don't know what they could have been. I don't believe in flying saucers or anything like that, and I have tried to look at it in a recent way. I've checked with air traffic control at Birmingham Airport, and the first aircraft to land there was later than the time we saw those lights. I cannot explain it." Such was the space fever that the police actually appealed for UFO sightings. On January 4, 1972, Warwickshire Police Sergeant Mike Davies told the Telegraph, "Don't be too skeptical about UFOs. I ask people to whom sightings are reported to listen to what is said. Then they can deduce what the object was not and speculate what it was. I believe there is something beyond our comprehension and our technology. The tendency is to take a few statements and then to make a sweeping statement about what an object was. People are too prepared to dismiss the subject." The officer added, "I have yet to be convinced that some information about UFOs is not withheld by the authorities. But supposing there was a statement that we were being invaded by people from another planet, what do you think the reaction of the public would be?" Coming up, saying the disappearance of David Glenn Lewis is bizarre doesn't even begin to scratch the surface. What started out as a strange missing persons case would eventually be resolved, but the answer that would come would pose even more questions, proving the adage that truth is stranger than fiction.

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Although the case of David Glenn Lewis is so bizarre, there really isn't much out there about it. Information that's available comes from a few scant newspaper articles, online entries, and several detailed posts from a family friend on a message board. David Glenn Lewis was born on December 11, 1953, in Borger, Texas. He graduated in 1979 from Texas Tech University School of Law with a Doctor of Jurisprudence. After practicing law for several years, he was eventually elected as a court of law judge in nearby Moore County, Texas, from 1986 to 1990. After recently losing his bid for re-election, he once again was practicing law in Amarillo, Texas. He lived in nearby Dumas with his wife Karen and their 9-year-old daughter Lauren. He was very active in his church as well as several charitable organizations. He was also a night instructor at nearby Amarillo College. The last weekend in January in 1993 was Super Bowl weekend. It was Super Bowl 27 that featured the Dallas Cowboys versus the Buffalo Bills. David Glenn Lewis was looking forward to watching the game as he was said to be a big Cowboys fan. His wife and daughter had decided to spend that weekend flying to Dallas and doing some shopping. David would be able to have a nice relaxing weekend at home rooting his team on. That was the initial plan, anyway. David Lewis's wife and daughter would arrive home from their trip late at night on Sunday, January 31, 1993. They did note that the light and the TV had been left on, and the VCR had recorded the Super Bowl. David's wedding ring and watch were on the kitchen counter. The dryer was on, and what appeared to be two freshly made turkey sandwiches were in the refrigerator. There was only one thing missing from the house. David. At first, David's wife wasn't concerned that he wasn't home. She thought perhaps he'd gone in to work to get some things done, or even decided to watch the Super Bowl somewhere else. The next morning, her husband still wasn't home. Karen started to become concerned, and when she learned that he had missed two appointments that day, she called the Amarillo Police Department and reported her husband as missing. The police did begin an investigation into the disappearance of David Glenn Lewis. After interviewing friends and colleagues, here's what appears to be the actions of David in the days before he vanished. On January 28th, David's wife and daughter depart on their weekend trip to Dallas. David leaves work at the Buckner, Laura & Swindell law firm early that day, telling co-workers he wasn't feeling well and was going to go home. That afternoon, his credit card was used to purchase gas. He was also said to have taught his government class that night at Amarillo College. The class ended around 10 p.m. On January 29th, a friend from his church reports seeing David hurrying through the Southwest Airlines terminal at the Amarillo airport. They said he wasn't carrying any luggage. On January 30th, it's said to be the last day that David was verified to have been seen, but it's unclear who did see him. Someone did deposit $5,000 in the couple's joint bank account that day. Neighbors also report seeing his red Explorer parked at his house. On January 31st, the day he went missing, there weren't any confirmed sightings of David Lewis at all. It was thought that whoever taped the Super Bowl, presumably Lewis, would have had to have been there that night to start the recording. The VCR either did not have a timer function or it wasn't set up because the recording appears to have been started manually. By estimation, the recording was started around 5:15 p.m. that night. On February 1st, after missing two appointments, David's wife reports him missing to Amarillo Police Department. An investigation is started. On February 2nd, police found David Lewis's red Explorer in the front of the Potter County Courts building in downtown Amarillo. His house and car keys were found underneath the floor mat. His checkbook, credit cards, and driver's license were all found in his car as well, which was customary of David, reports say. During their investigation of David Lewis's disappearance, police discovered that two plane tickets were purchased under the name David Lewis, around the time he went missing. The first ticket was purchased on January 31st and was from Dallas to Amarillo. The second ticket was purchased on the next day, February 1st, and was from L.A. to Dallas, with a stopover in Amarillo. Back in 1993, however, you didn't need to show ID to buy a ticket or show ID to fly, so it's unsure if it was actually David who purchased the tickets or if they were even used. David's family was convinced he would never leave voluntarily. They said he was too devoted to his family to even consider that. According to his wife, David had gotten death threats during his time as a judge from 1986 to 1990 and had recently told her his life was in danger but wouldn't give her any details.
David was also set to fly to Dallas the next week for a deposition in a $3 million conflict of interest lawsuit brought against his former law firm, Ham, Irwin, Graham & Cox, by a wealthy client. However, David's lawyers didn't think the deposition would be anything that would cause any harm to come to his client. I'll add, David's wife said that after he went missing, his files concerning the deposition apparently were missing too. After investigating David's case for 11 months with no developments, the Amarillo Special Crimes Unit canceled their probe into David Lewis's disappearance. They could find no evidence of foul play and believed that David purchased the two tickets willingly. They declared David Lewis was missing voluntarily. I do want to mention a few other possible sightings of David Lewis around the time he went missing, though. These are not confirmed, but if they are him, certainly add to the odd circumstances around the time he went missing. On February 1st, a sheriff's deputy saw a man resembling David Lewis outside the Potter County Courts building, taking photos of a red Explorer. Remember, that is what David drove, and his vehicle would be discovered there, unattended the next day. Later that same day, a cab driver said he drove someone resembling Lewis from a hotel to the Dallas-Fort Worth airport. He said the man seemed very nervous and paid in cash and said he had a wad of $100 bills. 11 years would go by, and there would be no leads or information about the whereabouts of David Glenn Lewis. Then, across the country, a most unlikely break in the case would come to light that would shock everyone. In 2003, the Seattle Post-Intelligencer printed an investigative series titled Without a Trace. It documented serious shortcomings in the way police handled adult missing persons cases, in and outside the state. It also talked about the problem with law enforcement missing persons data bank, namely the NCIC, National Crime Information Center. It stated that many of these cases sadly slipped through the cracks. Washington State Police Detective Patrick Dunner read the article with interest. His thoughts were, if it can be wrong there, it can be wrong here. Detective Dunner then had an idea. He would do an extensive search on Google of some John and Jane Does that they'd never identified in the area, and see if he could come up with any leads. He painstakingly put details in like height, weight, etc., and it took him to various missing persons websites. Within a week, Dunner had accomplished what expensive law enforcement databases were unable to do – a list of possible victims. One of the John Does from Washington looked very much like a missing person out of Texas. His name was David Glenn Lewis. The only thing that gave Detective Dutter pause with the photo of the John Doe is he wasn't wearing glasses, whereas David Glenn Lewis wore distinctive glasses.

Dutter did a little more digging and located the evidence list of the John Doe in question and discovered the John Doe did have eyeglasses in his pocket when his body was recovered. They looked very similar to David Glenn Lewis's glasses. After contacting the Amarillo Police Department and sending a tissue sample of the victim that had been preserved since 1993, as well as the victim's shoes, a DNA sample was then compared with the missing person's mother in Amarillo. It was a match. David Glenn Lewis had finally been found. The circumstances of David Glenn Lewis's death are even more bizarre than his disappearance. He was killed in a hit-and-run on a lonely two-lane highway close to Moxie, Washington, about 10 miles from the Yakima Airport. He was killed at 10:24 p.m. on February 1st, the day after he went missing. So David Glenn Lewis had traveled about 1,600 miles and was killed only about 29 hours after he was thought to be at his home recording the Super Bowl. The circumstances of David's last moments, according to witnesses, absolutely defy logic. It was reported that David was walking down the center line of the road in the pitch dark. One concerned driver turned their vehicle around to warn other motorists that there was a man in the road, but it was too late. They returned to find David's crumpled body on the pavement, deceased. It's reported that a Chevy Camaro was seen leaving the scene, but the identity of the car who hit David Lewis has never been discovered. There were no drugs or alcohol in his system. Another completely bizarre revelation was what clothes David Lewis had on that night. He was found wearing worn military fatigues and work boots, clothing that his wife was adamant David did not own. When the unknown person was hit that night, it's also reported that he was not wearing glasses, yet glasses were found in his clothing. David Glenn Lewis is said to need glasses badly in order to see. David Glenn Lewis's family was completely baffled by the circumstances leading to his death. They said he had no known ties to the Yakima area. The trip would have taken about 23 hours by car or several hours by plane. There were no direct flights to Yakima, so it's unknown how he even got to the area, especially in the short amount of time that he did. The family had concerns that their loved one may have even been kidnapped and that perhaps David Lewis's thoughts of his life being in danger could be true. Although I don't think the two mysterious disappearances are related, there is another person who went missing not too long after David Lewis vanished and not too far away that I want to mention. Johnny Lee Baker, 47, also from Borger, Texas, vanished on June 21, 1994 from his home. He was reported to have grown up with David Glenn Lewis in the same small town. Baker called his son at 9:30 p.m. the night of his disappearance and after speaking with him, vanished. None of his belongings, wallet, or vehicle had been taken, and the only thing missing was his garage door opener. Johnny Lee Baker was a pharmacist and said to be a prominent figure in the community. He has never been found. Back to David Glenn Lewis. This is definitely one of those cases where one theory doesn't make perfect sense and will answer all the unknowns. I'll break it down into three possible scenarios that could have happened, but first I'll say what I don't think happened. I don't think David Glenn Lewis was kidnapped or murdered. It wouldn't make sense to take him so far away so quickly. There were no signs of a struggle at his house or in his car. There were never any sightings of him with anyone. He was always alone. Also, he wasn't murdered. Things just don't add up that there were others involved. The first theory, what if David Glenn Lewis's life really was in danger? If he had actually been threatened, his first concern would probably be protecting his family. Perhaps he left the area so they wouldn't be in danger. He did all these things that didn't make any sense in an effort to throw the people after him off track. The fact that he was killed wasn't something he anticipated, just a very unfortunate accident. The second scenario is that David Glenn Lewis was battling some inner demons. He did tell his wife his life was in danger. What we don't know is if that was actually true or in David's mind it was true. I can envision a possible scenario where David wanted to flee and in his mind protect his family from the perceived danger that they were in. He leaves everything behind, including ID, ring, watch, even clothing, so he can't be identified. If the plane tickets were not used, they could have just been a red herring to throw people off the track, as he didn't want to be discovered. I also can't understand why, if David needed his glasses so badly, why he wouldn't have been wearing them late at night on a dark road. So many of the things David did in the last few days of his life didn't make sense and showed that David was not thinking clearly. The third

Scenario I'm going to bring up, I first read about when a clinical psychologist commented on an online post about David Lewis's case. He said his actions sounded like a dissociative fugue state. After doing some research here on some of the symptoms, sudden and unplanned travel away from home, inability to recall past events or important information from the person's life, confusion or loss of memory about their identity, it's also said that in dissociative

so very much. You touched so many lives while you were here. How sad that many of your dreams were left unfulfilled. We know that God is using you for His almighty work." David Glenn Lewis had so much of his life left to live, and it's tragic how and why his life was cut short. This is one of those cases where we won't get the answers we seek. Only David Glenn Lewis knows what was going through his mind in those final days and why he traveled on a cross-country conundrum.

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8: Sunday? Maybe. I'm Deborah Valentine, Fox News. President Trump says U.S. and Iran may sign a peace deal on Sunday, but Fox's Chanley Painter reports Tehran is not confirming that.
9: Iran claims the framework is still being finalized. Pakistan, which has been mediating talks, expects terms to be completed within the next 24 hours. The signing is likely to be virtual due to logistical challenges. If signed, the agreement would launch a 60-day negotiation period on Iran's nuclear program. Trump also says the Strait of Hormuz would reopen immediately and claims Tehran no longer wants to pursue a nuclear weapon. He also says the U.S. would eventually retrieve and destroy Iran's nuclear waste. In return, Tehran will reportedly receive phased sanction relief. The U.S. and Iran are offering different accounts of the deal.
8: Despite mixed signals, both nations seem optimistic that a deal will be signed. World Cup matches underway. Team USA won last night against Paraguay. Fox's Brian Yenis reports from MetLife Stadium, which is currently being called New York, New Jersey Stadium and hosting several matches.
10: Formerly known as MetLife Stadium, as they test the sound here at that stadium. Just an incredible game last night in Los Angeles as the United States dominated Paraguay 4-1. For the first time in its history, the United States scoring 4 goals in a single World Cup match. Led by Flo Balogun, who became the first American since the 1930s to score 2 goals in a single World Cup match. President Trump, who called the team before the match and told them he thinks they could go all the way, posted this on Truth Social. Congratulations to Team USA on their big win, 4-1, over a very good Paraguay team. Keep it going. Thousands of fans gathered at watch parties across America.
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8: President Trump has announced another nomination to lead the Justice Department.

0: And again, he's following a controversial pattern, Fox's Roger Stern reports.
1: President Trump is picking James McDonald to be U.S. attorney for the Southern District of New York. Arguably, he would be the most prestigious U.S. attorney in the nation. And like other nominees before him, McDonald has been Trump's personal lawyer, representing him in a criminal case. But McDonald does have experience as a federal prosecutor, something other nominees did not have. McDonald would replace Jay Clayton, who is tapped to be the next director of national intelligence. Roger Stern, Fox News.
0: President Trump says that the U.S. military killed the leader of a notorious South American gang. Fox's Rich Etson has the latest.
2: President posted that, quote, at my direction, the United States Southern Command delivered a swift and lethal kinetic strike to successfully execute Nino Guerrero, the infamous leader of Tren de Aragua, one of the most bloodthirsty terrorist organizations on the planet. The timing of the strike is unclear. The State Department has designated Tren de Aragua a foreign terrorist organization.
0: The president has taken seriously actions against gang members in his second term as president, including a series of strikes on small boats his administration has accused of smuggling drugs to the U.S. The Lebanese army has withdrawn its troops from a base in a southern village after Israeli forces advanced nearby. The move follows an Israeli evacuation warning for about 20 locations, including Nabatayeth. Lebanon's National News Agency reported airstrikes Saturday with two people killed. Israeli troops are likely targeting the strategic El Tahrir Hill. The push comes after Pakistan's prime minister announced that the U.S. and Iran are working on an agreement to end their Middle East conflict. I'm Deborah Valentine. This is Fox News.
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2: Your WPG Talk Radio 95.5 AccuWeather forecast for South Jersey. Tonight, expect a clear sky with temperatures dropping to 66 degrees. Tomorrow will be mostly sunny and hot with temperatures nearing the record high of 96 degrees set back in 1945. There is a chance of a thunderstorm developing in some areas late in the afternoon. These storms could bring heavy rainfall and strong wind gusts. The high for tomorrow will reach 94 degrees. I'm AccuWeather meteorologist Jason Caterina on WPG Talk Radio 95.5.
3: Welcome, Weirdos. I'm Darren Marlar, and this is Weird Darkness Radio, where every week you'll find stories of the paranormal, supernatural, legends, lore, the strange and bizarre, crime, conspiracy, mysterious, macabre, unsolved, and unexplained. Coming up this hour, sightings of unidentified flying objects might seem like a recent phenomena, with most reports occurring in the 20th and 21st centuries. But UFO sightings go a lot further back in human history, and our ancient ancestors were just as shocked, confused, and sometimes terrified as we are today. But first, when you hear the name Transylvania, the immediate image in your mind is probably that of Dracula. But this Romanian town has more creepiness than just the Count's castle. It's also a hotspot for UFO activity and mysterious unexplained happenings. Some even think it could be the location of a portal to another dimension. We begin there. If you're new here, welcome to the show. And if you're already a member of this weirdo family, please take a moment and invite someone else to listen in with you. 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

Apparently, extraterrestrials have always carefully observed humans and their actions, no matter the time or place. They observe us. They found us a very long time ago, but do not want to make contact with us. Ask yourself why. Perhaps because we're not enough civilized? Transylvania, one of the most mysterious landscapes of Europe, is such a place. This particular region of Romania has been a UFO hotspot for centuries. Most of us perceive Transylvania as a mountainous, mist-shrouded place surrounded by mystic and closely related to Dracula, the most infamous vampire in the world. But Transylvania is much more than only Dracula's Never-Never Land hidden deep in the Carpathian Mountains, a region located in present-day central Romania. Who knows what's lurking in inaccessible ravines shadowed by high mountain peaks of the southeastern Carpathians? The land of Transylvania still remains a mysterious place where unexplained powers, superstitions, and UFOs ruled for a long time. People used to say that time had stopped in Transylvania, but a centuries-old tradition of paranormal activities continues, and unidentified flying objects have been spotted in this region for centuries. One can say with considerable certainty that a first account describing a UFO phenomenon observed in the Romanian airspace was documented in the Chronicles of the Land of Moldavia, covering the period from 1359 to 1594. According to other Romanian records, on October 18, 1595, the city of

Targoviste, ruled by Michael the Brave, the Prince of Transylvania, who fought and won a great and crucial battle against the Ottoman Empire. On the day of October 15th, a large comet appeared over the battlefield. It stayed stationary for about an hour. Many ancient people, including the Hindu, Babylonians, Chinese, and Egyptians, kept elaborate written records of astronomical events. One of such extraordinary events was the comet observation. In this particular case, there is no mention in ancient records of this comet appearance except for an ancient engraving from 1665. Considering the duration of the observation, about an hour, the event was not any other natural phenomenon, but rather an unidentified flying object. If we follow some other ancient records, we learn that in the afternoon, December 6, 1737, a large symbol made an appearance in the western sky over Bucharest, located between Transylvania's Carpathian Mountains and the Black Sea. The remarkable red-as-blood and very broad occurrence remained stationary in the sky for 2 hours and then split up into two parts. Later, these two parts reunited once again in the western sky. On November 27th, in 1793, another strange incident was reported to happen in Floresti, a commune in Cluj County, Transylvania, when the moon carried out a miracle. She made a journey along the sky for half an hour. On August 17, 1968, the crew of the commercial airline Tarum had an encounter with an unidentified flying object, and it was the beginning of the 1968 UFO flap over Romania, with several encounters in the next period of time until the end of September 1968. During routine night weather observations in August 1986, an unidentified flying object was spotted by the team of meteorologists of the National Institute of Meteorology and Hydrology in Bucharest, Romania. On the radar screen appeared very well defined a horizontal line about 1 centimeter in length. The object was stationary at a distance of 275 to 280 kilometers southwest of the station around the city of Sofia in Bulgaria at a height of 30,000 meters. A few minutes later, it made a swing-like movement and disappeared in the blink of an eye. Based on the team's experience and aircraft observations on the radar, the object did not behave in a typical manner as any conventional aircraft do. Probably the same object of an unknown origin was systematically observed every day for 3 to 4 weeks in the same place above the city of Cluj-Napoca, Transylvania, located approximately 300 kilometers northwest of the capital of Romania, Bucharest. What do the aliens know about the strange Hoyabaitu forest of Transylvania? Why are there so many UFO sightings in this particular region of the country? Do they know something we don't? Hoyabaitu Forest is a bizarre place that's been the scene of unexplained happenings for centuries. Is this Romanian place Europe's Bennington Triangle, also known as a haunted hotspot? Many people have visited the strange forest. At first, they were unable to see anything unusual, except for UFOs frequently spotted in this area. Later, their videotapes and photographs revealed objects having strange forms, from round plasma to animal-like shapes. These strange, incapable of being explained appearances were otherwise unseen by the naked eye. People saw ghost-like shaped figures, which many believe are protectors of the old forest. The trees have odd shapes, and strange, whispering, difficult to define noises are heard. The forest is more dark than green. Many stories circulate around the weird Baitu Forest, and its own spirit has been known for centuries. Those who entered the forest never left it. They disappeared. No rescue teams or local police forces could find them. Others who visited the forest told about their experiences. They had numerous sightings of weird things. One woman who walked through the forest told that she had the feeling that time had stopped for a while. She could not say what happened to her, but she later discovered an ancient coin from the 15th century in one of her pockets. It seems that supernatural powers rule this place. Is it a gateway to another world? To another dimension? The forest's area, known as the Round Field, with a number of symmetrical circles on a radiated dark soil, is considered as the landing zone for the UFOs. The place, however, is very difficult to find, and probably only a handful of people know its location. Many UFOs have been seen in the

Paiute Forest of Transylvania. A spectacular sighting of a silvery daylight disk occurred at 1:23 p.m. on August 18, 1968, in the Haya Baichu Forest near Cluj-Napoca, Transylvania. Along with three other witnesses, Emil Barnia, a 45-year-old technician, sighted a large, metallic appearance, unidentified flying craft in the sky. Reflecting the sunlight, the noiseless vehicle slowly flew above the woods. He managed to take a first photograph of the UFO when it suddenly began to accelerate. Emil Barnia had just the time to take two more photographs before the object quickly ascended out of sight. On Friday, June 6, 2008, the Romanian Defense Ministry officially confirmed that a MiG-21 Lancer fighter plane engaged in a Czech flight on October 31, 2007 and was hit by four unidentified flying objects. According to an official statement issued recently, a fighter jet was involved in a collision with several UFOs. The incident occurred during a routine flight near Gerla, a city of Cluj County, Transylvania, while flying at 6,500 meters from the ground. Baffled defense chiefs passed the UFO incident on to the Security Committee of European Air Forces for investigation. On August 15, 1991, newspapers, radio, and television informed that a crew of nine aboard a plane from Bucharest to Timișoara, Romania, crashed in the Transylvanian Alps. There were no survivors. Place of the accident? The Redezat Mountains, one of the highest massifs in Romania and part of the so-called Transylvanian Alps, the Southern Carpathians. In an official statement of the Ministry of Transport, it was said that the tragic incident was caused by a powerful storm. The problem is that, according to weather forecast maps issued for the region, there was no storm that unfortunate night. Also, debris found at the disaster site was not helpful enough to establish the cause of the crash of one of the best and long-lasting airplanes of that time. After nearly a year of hearings and thorough research, by a strange coincidence, it's been discovered a notice entitled "Mysterious Phenomenon" in one of the newspapers. As the article informed, a group of tourists went on a small climbing adventure in the Redezat Mountains of Transylvania. While climbing one of the higher peaks, about 600 meters from Gentiana Refuge near Soea Bucuri, some persons noticed a strange light behind them. They still continued to climb while the light was moving quite quickly. At first, the light was moving with approximately constant velocity along a linear trajectory, then began to move in zigzag, increasing its speed and changing its color from red to white and then to blue, and at last the light, apparently an object, showed a wide variety of colors and formed an ovoid shape which turned into a cylinder-like, well-contoured and very bright appearance. Suddenly, the object began to ascend higher and higher and disappeared. Many similar unidentified flying objects have been observed traveling or hovering over just below the mountain range of the Redezat Mountains of the Transylvanian Alps. Could the object be responsible for the crash of the plane Il-18 flying over the sky-reaching peaks of the Transylvanian Alps on August 13, 1991? Transylvania has its secrets. The UFO phenomenon is not a modern invention. According to sources originating in ancient, long-gone cultures, legendary masters of antiquity were able to traverse the skies. There are countless examples of mysterious, unidentified flying objects reported in ancient times, and not just in Transylvania. We'll look at just a few when Weird Darkness returns.

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Almost 400 years ago, no flying vehicles as we know them were present in the sky. And yet, some kind of an unidentified flying object suddenly appeared and hovered over Robazaro Lake in 1663 for 1 hour and a half. It is the most famous sighting of an unidentified object in the history of ancient Russia. This flying object should not be observed over the area of Robazaro Lake, approximately 80 miles southwest of Belozersk, or White Lake Town. Officially, no flying vehicles were present in the sky almost four centuries ago. They did not even exist. Still, this amazing event witnessed by many people took place, and it cannot be explained as a missile, ball lightning, or an airplane. An official document describing the incident originates from the files of the Archaeological Research Center and was first published in Historical Files Compiled and Issued by the Archaeological Commission, Part 4, St. Petersburg, 1842. The document's authenticity is unquestionable. Today, many newspapers worldwide would feature large headlines on their front pages like "Enormous Ball of Fire Creates Panic," or "Ball Lightning," or something else over the lake. Three centuries ago, there were no newspapers. What did exactly people observe that day? On this Saturday, between 10 and 12 o'clock local time, inhabitants of the district of Belozero, White Lake Town, went to their local parish church in the village of Robazaro. While they were there, an object emitting fire and a loud noise appeared in a clear sky. It had a diameter of around 40 meters or 131 feet, which is the approximate height of a modern 12-story building. The object, traveling from south to west, suddenly stopped over the Robazaro Lake, which surfaces about 2 kilometers by 1. It gave out blue smoke and had two beams of fire about 20 sazens. One sazen means 7 feet, coming from the object's front. When a great crash sounded, many people left the church to see what was happening outside. According to the report, the object appeared from the direction from which we get winter and moved across from the church to the lake. Then the observed object suddenly vanished out of sight, some distance above the lake, in order to reappear over the lake less than an hour later. The people again came out to the square, and the same fire suddenly reappeared over the same lake, from the same place where it first disappeared. It darted from the south to the west and must have been 1,500 feet away when it disappeared, but it appeared in a short while back again from another place, moving this time to the west. The third time, the same fireball appeared more terrific in width and disappeared, having moved to the west, and it had been remaining over Robazaro, over water, for an hour and a half. And the length of the lake is about 7,000 feet and the width is 3,500 feet. The incident was observed by multiple witnesses, now experiencing yet another reappearance of the mysterious flying vehicle. It went from the south to the west and was about 500 meters away when it vanished again. The last time the object returned, it was traveling westwards and then stopped. Its size appeared to be much larger than before. It stayed over the lake for an hour and a half. A group of fishermen in their boat, located on the lake approximately a mile away, were seriously affected, suffering severe burns because of the scorching heat. The lake water, according to the witnesses, also looked strange. It was illuminated to their greatest depth of 30 feet, and the fish swam away to the shore or fleeing to all directions. They all saw that. And where the fireball came, the water seemed to be covered with rust under the reddish light. It was then scattered by the wind, and the water became clean again. In his book, astronomer

0: astronomical phenomena in Russian chronicles, 1915, the Russian astronomer D. Sviansky wrote that the eyewitnesses saw only pieces of a meteorite that flew apart after an explosion. The explosion of the meteor on the 15th of August, 1663, probably occurred in a southwesterly direction during the morning before 12 o'clock and in clear skies, Sviansky wrote. Two fragments were projected in a southerly direction over the lake, whilst a third and fourth came down in the west, according to the official explanation given by Sviansky. However, this does not account for the sighting of the people in the boat approaching a hovering body, P. Stonehill, the Russian UFO researcher, says, and at the same time for all who proposed another interpretation of the phenomenon. Stonehill explains that the lifespan of lightning is short. Also, its diameter is no more than 3 feet, certainly not 130 feet. Moreover, ball lightning appears under stormy weather conditions, and the weather was beautiful on August 15, 1663. It was a sunny and warm day, and the sky was perfectly clear. Here, we're dealing with a large flying object which approached suddenly and from nowhere. The behavior of the reported flying object was definitely unlike that of a meteor. The object was seen by many witnesses in at least two locations 3 times at different time intervals. Fragments of meteorites are ejected simultaneously as a rule. The duration of the sighting is unclear, but we can hardly expect more details from the witness's report, which is today almost 4 centuries old. Is it possible that the hour and a half refer to the whole sighting or its part only? As for meteorites, it's generally known that they penetrate space with a velocity of 30 to 40 kilometers per second, which corresponds to the speed of our globe in its journey around the Sun. The meteorite's fate depends upon its mass. The larger it is, the greater the velocity. At the Earth's surface, small meteorites weighing 10 to 100 grams develop a speed of several tens of meters per second. The larger ones, weighing a couple hundred kilograms, show a velocity of about 500 meters per second. More unidentified flying objects from our ancient past when Weird Darkness returns.
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0: Talk Radio 95.5 AccuWeather forecast for South Jersey. Tonight, expect a clear sky with temperatures dropping to 66 degrees. Tomorrow will be mostly sunny and hot with temperatures nearing the record high of 96 degrees set back in 1945. There is a chance of a thunderstorm developing in some areas late in the afternoon. These storms could bring heavy rainfall and strong wind gusts. The high for tomorrow will reach 94 degrees. I'm AccuWeather meteorologist Jason Katerina on WPG Talk Radio 95.5.
1: News. I'm Deborah Valentine. President Trump says he plans to sign a peace deal with Iran Sunday, but Tehran says it may take a few days as the Strait of Hormuz is a sticking point.
2: Last night, Iran launched several one-way attack drones trying to strike commercial ships in the Strait of Hormuz. U.S. forces say they shot them all down, though, with CENTCOM stating that the international trade corridor remains open for transit.
1: Fox's Max Gordon. Congress hasn't renewed an intelligence law allowing the government to conduct warrantless wiretaps on foreign nationals called FISA.
3: Legal authority for the government's foremost intelligence gathering weapon to foil terrorism, FISA Section 702, expires. There's worry about unprecedented vulnerabilities this summer.
1: Fox's Chad Pergam reporting from Capitol Hill. Congress went on recess Thursday without passage of the extension. 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

If it was a meteorite that showed up over the lake 350 years ago, it must have been a large one, weighing from 30,000 to 250,000 tons. The speed of such a monster must have been enormous. No one, not a single witness, would survive its approach, but in fact, all witnesses did. If the object, despite its large size, traveled with a speed of less than 5 kilometers per second, it was not then a falling meteor. The fishermen, who also observed the object from their location in the boat, said that they were unable to come closer to the object because of the great heat coming from it, not because of its large speed. Apparently, they could approach the object and even pursue it because its velocity was most probably similar to that of the fisherman's boat itself. In other words, the velocity of both the boat and the unidentified flying object was very low. Whatever its speed, a meteorite must finally fall somewhere, and the meteorite plunging to the ground could hardly pass unnoticed. Still, nothing like this was documented because no fall was reported. The UFO that came from nowhere made 3 visitations in the area and disappeared into the unknown. 3 months later, on November 30th, a similar incident took place over the same location. Was it the same unidentified flying object back on yet another mission? No one knows. To this day, no known scientific theory has explained the phenomenon. A UFO sighting occurred during the night of September 24, 1235, in Japan. While General Yoritsumi and his army were encamped, they spotted mysterious lights in the sky. The lights were seen in the southwest for many hours, winging, circling, and moving in loops. In 1361, another flying object described as being shaped like a drum about 20 feet in diameter ascended from the inland sea of western Japan, and a dark object which made a sound like a wheel flew from Mount Kasuga toward the west at midnight. Another very interesting sighting took place in the first hour of the night of November 4, 1322 AD. There was seen in the sky over Uxbridge, England, a pillar of fire the size of a small boat, pallid and livid in color. It rose from the south, crossed the sky with a slow and grave motion, and went north. Out of the front of the pile, a fervent red flame burst forth with great beams of light. Its speed increased, and it flew through the air. In 85 BC, the Roman historian Pliny mentioned how a burning shield scattering sparks ran across the sky, and in 398 AD, in the Byzantine Empire, people observed a thing like a burning globe presenting a sword shone brilliantly in the sky over the city. It seemed almost to touch the earth from the zenith. On November 1, 1461 AD, a fiery thing like an iron rod of good length and as large as one half of the moon was seen in the sky over Arras, France, for less than a quarter of an hour. This object was also described as being shaped like a ship from which fire was seen flowing, Jacques Vallée wrote in his UFOs in Space, Anatomy of a Phenomenon, and so did Harold T. Wilkins in his Flying Saucers on the Attack. A strange sighting of an unidentified flying object took place on Thursday, December 16, 1742, at about 8:40 p.m. A witness, a fellow of the Royal Society in London, was returning home from a meeting when he suddenly spotted a mysterious light arising from behind the trees and houses. His experience took place in the vicinity of the middle of the parade in St. James Park. The witness signed himself as C.M., and his real name remains unknown, most probably because he wanted to avoid ridicule by the members of the Royal Society. Almost 3 centuries ago, ufology and sightings of unidentified flying objects were not subjects for public discussions. However, the question still remains: who and what could traverse the sky in 1742? The mysterious object, the witness described this unknown flying object as celestial, was very large, bright, and moved slowly. Some kind of flame was coming out of its back, and it had a frame on one end, like bands of iron, as described by the witness. As I was returning home from the Royal Society to Westminster on Tuesday, December 16, 1742,

the hour of 8:40 p.m., being about the middle of the parade in St. James Park, I saw a light arise from behind the trees and houses in the south by West Point, which I took at first for a large skyrocket. But when it had risen to the height of about 20 degrees, it took a motion nearly parallel to the horizon, but waved in this manner and went on to the north by East Point over the houses. It seemed to be very near that I thought it passed over Queen's Square, the island in the park across the canal, and I lost sight of it over the Haymarket. Its motion was so very slow that I had it above half a minute in view, and therefore had time enough to contemplate its appearance fully, which was what is seen in the annexed figure. It seemed to be a light flame, turning backwards from the resistance the air made to it. Bibi, a bright fire-like burning charcoal enclosed as it were in an open case, of which the frame, CCC, was quite opaque, like bands of iron. At D issued forth a train or tail or light flame, more bright at D and glowing gradually fainter at E, so as to be transparent more than half its length. The head seemed about half a degree in diameter, the tail near 3 degrees in length and above 1/8 of a degree in thickness. Here's one a bit more recent, but still ancient if you consider 1906 a long time ago. The observed saucer-shaped object fell into the sea approximately a mile away from the Phoenix Line steamship St. Andrew. Had it struck the ship, all hands would have been killed in a few seconds. Was it a rare oceanic superbolide or something else with an unusual flight trajectory? The New York Times wrote on November 5, 1906, that the day before, the steamship St. Andrew just arrived in New York from Antwerp. Captain Fitzgerald reported a strange event that he and his crew experienced on October 30, 1906, about 600 miles northeast of Cape Race. What happened at 4:30 o'clock on that day? It was Tuesday afternoon, and the ship St. Andrew was sailing in the region of the North Atlantic, approximately 600 miles northeast of Newfoundland, Canada. The weather was clear and bright, although there was a little sunshine, Chief Officer V.E. Spencer told later. He was on the bridge and witnessed the sighting. "I saw three meteors fall into the water dead ahead of the ship, one after another at a distance about 5 miles. Although it was daylight, they left a red streak in the air from zenith to the horizon. Simultaneously, the third engineer shouted to me. I then saw a huge meteor on the port beam falling in a zigzag manner less than a mile away to the southward. We could clearly hear the hissing of water as it touched. It fell with a rocking motion, leaving a broad red streak in its wake." The meteor must have weighed several tons and seemed to be 10 to 15 feet in diameter. It was saucer-shaped, which probably accounted for the peculiar rocking motion. When the mass of metal struck the water, the spray and steam rose to a height of at least 40 feet and for a few moments looked like the mouth of a crater. If it had been night, the meteor would have illuminated the sea for 50 or 60 miles. The witness described the hissing sound as very similar to that of escaping steam when it struck the water. The noise was so loud that the chief engineer turned out of his berth and came on deck, thinking the sound came from the engine room. "I've seen meteors all over the world, but never such a large one as this," the witness commented. When asked what would have happened if the flying object fell on the ship, Mr. V.E. Spencer answered the following. "The ship would have been burnt out immediately and every soul on board destroyed. I have no doubt that many of the vessels which have been lost at sea in apparently fine weather have been destroyed by falling meteors." There were also others who became witnesses to this extraordinary celestial event on October 30, 1906. Captain Russ and his crew of the Hamburg, American steamer Brasilia, were also in the area where the event occurred. They reported seeing a large meteor at 7 p.m. on Tuesday, October 30, in latitude 47 degrees north and longitude 48 degrees west. Their sighting could have been a part of that which was observed by the crew of the St. Andrew ship. However, Brasilia's crew did not see the mysterious object around the same time. They witnessed the incident much later. A falling missile or satellite fragment fits much better the above description of the event, but in 1906, such technology did not exist. Or did it? So the question remains, was the crashing

saucer-shaped object with rocking motion, really a super bolide, a very rare impacting body brighter than magnitude negative 17, of which precise nature is unknown? The above-described observation can be considered well-documented and definitely controversial. Shouldn't a shockwave occur earlier, already during the object's falling? The impact of the object on the water surface was also not powerful considering the size of the falling body, even if the witness said the spray and steam rose to a height of at least 40 feet. If it really was a meteorite that appeared to be 10 to 15 feet in diameter, and the impact occurred in the ocean, then a large steam cloud would be produced by the sudden evaporation of the seawater. The water vapor and CO2 would remain in the atmosphere long after the dust settles. The bolide impact heats the ocean so much that a massive hurricane forms. In this case, no hurricane was reported. Did the crew of St. Andrew see a super bolide or something they wanted to see as a bolide? Interestingly, on November 12, 1887, Charles Fort reported that a huge object was seen to rise out of the sea off Cape Race. According to the report, an object described as a large ball of fire was seen to rise from the sea near Cape Race. We are told that it rose to a height of 50 feet and then advanced close to the ship, then moving away, remaining visible about 5 minutes. Details in the American Meteorological Journal recount that the British steamer, the SS Siberian, Captain Moore in command, had observed this phenomenon and that the object had moved against the wind. Captain Moore also stated that, "about the same place, I have seen such appearances before." I have another story about a UFO sighting that took place in 1952 that you can hear in the Sudden Death Overtime content of tonight's show, which you can find in the podcast, which will be posted early Monday morning. You can find Weird Darkness everywhere podcasts are found, or visit WeirdDarkness.com/listen. Coming up, you know you have a very haunted county when an author can write a series of articles about just the hotels that are haunted where you live. We'll look at the Gadsden Hotel in Cochise County, Arizona, up next.

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10: When most people think of road tripping through Arizona, they think of some of the larger and more well-known tourist attractions. Hiking through the Grand Canyon, possibly skiing up north of Flagstaff, shopping in Scottsdale. One thing that each of these locations has in common is that they are all located in the northern half of the state. And it is a big state. In fact, probably the most well-known haunted hotel in Arizona is the Jerome Grand Hotel, located in the mining town of Jerome, Arizona, north of Phoenix and a little southwest of Flagstaff. What many visitors to the Grand Canyon State miss is a small southeastern county that is full of haunted mysteries. Cochise County sits right in the southeast corner of the state of Arizona. Its southern border runs along the American-Mexican border, and its eastern edge connects with New Mexico. When you talk about Arizona with people who aren't familiar with the state, many do not realize that there is a whole portion of the state that lies below Tucson. Cochise County is one of these areas. Rich in history, Cochise County receives its name from Cochise, a leader in a group of Chiricahua Apache who resided in this area before European colonization. In fact, there is a beautiful campground in the area, Cochise Stronghold, where Cochise's remains are rumored to be hidden. When settlers were expanding to the west, the area that became Cochise County boomed with miners and mining interests. Two towns that experienced a mining boom were Bisbee and Tombstone. There was a third town, Douglas, that benefited indirectly from the mining interests, as it was the local smelter for any of the minerals found in the area. Unfortunately, mines dry up and boom towns shrivel. Each of these towns have had struggles to find a foothold in modern society post-mining. Bisbee and Tombstone do so by embracing the tourist industry. On the other hand, Douglas straddles the Arizona-Mexico border with its sister city, Agua Prieta, and in 2023 is still trying to find its rebirth in the modern economy. Out of these three towns, Douglas is the largest, but still its population is just around 15,000. Bisbee and Tombstone each have populations between 3,000 and 5,000, much smaller than their prime during the copper and silver boom. The Douglas of today does not have a lot of frills, amenities, or entertainment. The Supercenter Walmart is the main shopping resource. While there is an old downtown area, Douglas has not had the resource of a tourism industry to support revitalization. Its sister city across the border, Agua Prieta, is much larger and contains more of the modern conveniences and entertainment. Douglas does have one shining star that remains from its frontier golden age, the Gadsden Hotel. The Gadsden, named after the Gadsden Purchase, originally opened its doors in 1907. However, the first hotel was destroyed by a fire and rebuilt in 1929. Besides ghosts, the Gadsden has hosted Thornton Wilder, who ended up extending his stay to 2 months, and Eleanor Roosevelt. There's a chip in the large marble staircase that extends out through the lobby. Local urban legend attributes the chip to a story that Pancho Villa once rode his horse into the lobby of the hotel and up that staircase. While

Mia did stay in a hotel, the horse in the lobby story does seem a little outlandish. It doesn't take a lot of digging or talking to locals and hotel faculty to hear ghost stories associated with the Gadsden Hotel. Because they received so many claims of paranormal activity, employees of the hotel began keeping records of the paranormal reports that were brought to them by guests. If you ask the front desk to see the paranormal records, they will allow you to sit and enjoy the primary accounts of encounters with the Gadsden's ghosts at your own pace. It shouldn't be surprising that the beautiful marble staircase, that of Pancho Villa's legend, is at the center of many of the guests' ghost stories in the Gadsden. The most common and mild stories involve seeing ghostly figures ascending or descending the beautiful staircase. I have to admit, it is such a gorgeous staircase, I can see why someone would want to continue visiting it in the afterlife. Following the staircase, the room with the most activity seems to be room 333. Former guests who have stayed in room 333 say that they have heard disembodied knocks throughout the room. The TV turns itself on and off, and they have heard conversations that appear to be coming from invisible visitors right inside their room. However, I spoke with a former employee who had a darker story about room 333. He stated that when the room is empty, there are many times where hotel staff will hear a deep, growling that comes from inside of the room as they walk past the door. He said that they've also heard what sounds like scratching coming from inside the room when it's unoccupied. There is truly no single ghost story that accompanies room 333. Many hotels will have a particular ghost who has a tragic story, like one that we will look into with the Bisbee Grand Hotel. Is whatever remains in room 333 an entity left behind after the Gadsden's tragic fire? Is it something darker? The ghosts of the Gadsden do not stay in one room or on the staircase. Former managers and former employees have encountered spirits throughout the hotel. The former employee who spoke about their encounter in room 333 told a story about an arcade game that had been placed in the lobby to entertain guests who visit the lobby's bar, restaurant, and coffee shop. However, employees who worked the night shift started hearing the game being played throughout odd hours after all of the businesses had closed down and the lobby was empty. They eventually decided to unplug the machine for some peace and quiet. Unfortunately, even unplugging the machine did not quiet the spirits that wanted to play games late into the night. The staff continued to hear the game after it had been unplugged. Finally, the game was removed from the lobby. The lobby ghosts also enjoyed calling to the employees of the hotel. Those working the night staff would occasionally hear their names being called from somewhere in the lobby well after the hotel had gotten quiet for the night. When they went to look for the source of the disturbance, there was nothing and no one in the lobby. This is one of those occurrences at the Gadsden that the staff has acknowledged just comes with working at the historic hotel. Arizona is a state with lots of history, and with history comes ghosts and paranormal activity. Cochise County is a small, rural area built mainly by mining, farming, and ranching around the turn of the century. Cochise County embodies much of the legends of the Wild West associated with American legend, and it holds many fascinating ghost stories. Some of these ghosts have chosen to continue to inhabit beautiful hotels in the region. The Gadsden in Douglas is just one hotel with both a rich history and exciting spirits. Even if you don't encounter something paranormal, the beauty of the hotel is worth a visit. Thanks for listening. If you missed any part of tonight's show, or if you want to hear it again, you can subscribe to the podcast in your favorite podcast app at WeirdDarkness.com/listen. 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

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All stories in Weird Darkness are purported to be true unless stated otherwise, and you can find links to the stories or the authors in the show notes, which I will upload to the Weird Darkness website immediately after tonight's show is ended. Is there a dimensional portal in Transylvania, and ancient UFO sightings, or both by A. Sutherland for Message to Eagle? And the haunted Gadsden County Hotel is from Paranormality Magazine. Weird Darkness is a registered trademark. Copyright Weird Darkness. And now that we're coming out of the dark, I'll leave you with a little light. Psalm 118, verse 6. The Lord is with me. I will not be afraid. What can mere mortals do to me? And a final thought, sometimes you've just got to look back at your past and smile

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3: The wait is over. I'm Chris DeMeo, Fox News. The 53-year championship drought is over for the New York Knicks.
4: Knicks fans, this is not a dream. 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Go ahead and cry. 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
3: The call on ABC, New York tops San Antonio 94-90. All eyes on the Middle East to see if the U.S. and Iran will sign a peace deal.
5: Iran claims the framework is still being finalized. Pakistan, which has been mediating talks, expects terms to be completed within the next 24 hours. The signing is likely to be virtual due to logistical challenges. If signed, the agreement would launch a 60-day negotiation period on Iran's nuclear program. Trump also says the Strait of Hormuz would reopen immediately and claims Tehran no longer wants to pursue a nuclear weapon. He also says the U.S. would eventually retrieve and destroy Iran's nuclear waste. In return, Tehran will reportedly receive phased sanction relief. The U.S. and Iran are offering different accounts of the deal.
3: That's Fox's Chanley Painter. Soccer fans cheering on their teams in the World Cup. Team USA winning Friday night against Paraguay.
6: Formerly known as MetLife Stadium, as they test the sound here at that stadium. Just an incredible game last night in Los Angeles as the United States dominated Paraguay 4-1. For the first time in its history, the United States scoring four goals in a single World Cup match, led by Flo Balogun, who became the first American since the 1930s to score two goals in a single World Cup match. President Trump, who called the team before the match and told them he thinks they could go all the way, posted this on Truth Social. Congratulations to Team USA on their big win, 4-1, over a very good Paraguay team. Keep it going. Thousands of fans gathered at watch parties across America.
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3: President Trump's name is no longer on the facade of the John F. Kennedy Center for the Performing Arts. Workers took it down after a judge ordered it removed, citing only Congress could change the iconic center's name. In 1964, Congress designated it as a living memorial to the 35th U.S. President, John F. Kennedy. It opened in 1971. Well, crowds of people gathered outside of Buckingham Palace for an annual event to honor King Charles.
8: This year marks King Charles III's fourth birthday parade of his reign. Trooping the color is an annual tradition to mark the king's official birthday. It's an elaborate parade of pomp, pageantry, and military precision. It's always held in June, despite the king being born on November 14th, 1948.

0: state. It's been a busy year for the 77-year-old monarch, including a historic state visit to the USA, where King Charles paid tribute at the 9/11 memorial and also addressed Congress. President Donald Trump calling him the greatest king in my book. The monarch has remained stoic amid his ongoing cancer battle. He was diagnosed in 2024, but last December, he revealed positive news that his treatment would be reduced this year.
1: That's Fox's Stephanie Bennett in London. One of Starbucks' most talked about drinks is making a comeback, and not everyone is celebrating. Fox's Daria Aubinger has more.
2: Starbucks says its viral unicorn frappuccino will return for one weekend later this summer, nearly a decade after the colorful drink became a social media sensation. The pink and blue beverage debuted in 2017 and generated huge demand, but also complaints from baristas who said stores were overwhelmed by orders and often ran short on ingredients. Starbucks has not announced exact dates for the limited time return, but says employees will receive training to help ensure a smoother launch. The unicorn frappuccino will again be available for a limited run in stores across the U.S. and around the world. Daria Aubinger, Fox News.
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0: It's nearing the record high of 96 degrees set back in 1945. There is a chance of a thunderstorm developing in some areas late in the afternoon. These storms could bring heavy rainfall and strong wind gusts. The high for tomorrow will reach 94 degrees. I'm AccuWeather meteorologist Jason Caterina on WPG Talk Radio 95.5.
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2: I'm Greg Bell, and we open in the Lone Star State. And then we make our weekly visit with Chandu the Magician. All right, this law enforcement drama aired on radio in the early 1950s, and later was also a TV program. The star of the radio version was a top motion picture leading man. You'll get his name in mere seconds. I'll just let you know the supporting cast will be Tony Barrett, Harley Bear, Charlotte Lawrence, Virginia Gregg, and Bill Johnstone. And it's from December 9th, 1951.
3: The Texas Rangers, starring Joel McRae as Ranger Jace Pearson. Texas, more than 260,000 square miles. And

0: from the files of the Texas Rangers come these stories based on fact. Only names, dates, and places are fictitious for obvious reasons. The events themselves are a matter of record. Case for tonight, Death Plant.
1: It is 11 o'clock on the night of September 18th, 1946. 14 miles east of Pembroke, Texas, on State Route 70, stands the First Community Church. Each Wednesday night, members of the congregation have been donating their services to the construction of a recreation hall. The evening's work is just over, and Tom Peters, a farmer, stands in the parking area waiting for his wife to catch up to him.
2: Shelby!
3: All right. And don't forget, Mrs. Sweetie, will you mix the flour and be sure you blend it first with a couple of tablespoons full of...
2: Shelby! You're going to stand there at your own the whole night?
3: All right. Oh, that man, I don't think he's got no more patience than a bull in fly time. I'll call you tomorrow.
4: What makes you always in such a hurry?
2: Somebody in this family's got to be in a hurry. Leave it to you, we'll never get anywhere.
4: Oh, now, Tom, you know you don't. Tom, you left the motor running.
2: I sure left it running. Told you I was going to. Battery's almost dead.
4: Oh, yes, I forgot.
2: Yeah, that no good Will Fenton. Sell me a heap like this and call it a pickup truck. it's getting so a man can't trust nobody nowadays. You know what I'm going to do, Sylvie? I'm going to take him to law, just like I told him tonight.
4: You'll do no such thing, Tom Peters.
2: Will, too. Man's still got some rights around here. Gotta let people like
4: Wasn't
2: Will Fenton...
4: Wasn't that a pretty dress she had on tonight?
2: Who?
4: Will Fenton's wife. Oh, she's such a pretty little thing, anyhow. He sure is good to her. Well, I bet that's the third new dress she's had in 4 months.
2: There, you see what I mean? Goes around cheating on his people so as he can buy dresses for his wife.
4: Tom, now, don't take on so. Yes. You know how hard trucks are to get, and we waited
2: Not
4: a long...
2: Not for this piece of junk. I tell you, Sylvie, I'm going to take him to court.
4: Oh, you've told him that every day since you bought the truck.
2: And I'll do it, too. We'll see if I don't.
4: You oughtn't argue with him like you did tonight. At least not so close to the church.
2: Mm.
4: Well, here's the outer gate already. Don't take long when you got something to ride in. Maybe I better get out and open the gate so you can keep the motor running.
2: No, I'll open it. You just sit there. Now look what it's gone and done. Died on me.
4: I told you.
2: You didn't tell me no such thing. Well, reckon maybe you did.
4: Oh, you get it started again.
2: That no good, Will Fenton. Well, reckon I better get out and open the gate. If I can push over that little rise, we can coast down the slope and maybe she'll catch.
4: Now, you be careful, Tom Peters, pushing trucks at your age.
2: Just don't you worry about me.
3: Tom?
2: Yeah, what?
3: There's a funny sound in here, like something ticking.
2: Oh, it's just the engine cooling off. You women. I never understand nothing. I got

0: get me a bumper gate one of these days. Business getting out every time you want to...
1: Oh, this kitchen don't sound like no engine cooling off.
0: Now, Sylvie, I told you it was just... Ah! Oh. Oh.
2: Sylvie!
3: The explosion of the truck kills Sylvie Peters immediately. Her husband was found unconscious and taken to the Pembroke Hospital, where his condition was pronounced serious. The sheriff investigating the case requested the help of a Texas Ranger, and Ranger Jace Pearson was assigned, joining the sheriff at the scene of the explosion a little after 2 a.m.
4: Yeah, there's the truck, Jace. What's left of it? Not a very pretty way to die.
5: Murder's never very pretty, Sheriff. That gate, was it open when you got here?
4: Yeah, Tom must have got out to open it. That's how he missed getting killed. This bomb, Jace, you reckon it was tossed at him?
5: Not likely. The way the cab of the truck's blown, I'd say the bomb was planted in there. We'll have to...
4: You see something?
5: Yeah. Here, hold my light, will you, Sheriff?
4: Sure.
5: You're right on that spot.
4: Yeah.
5: Here's part of your bomb, Sheriff.
4: Why? It's just a hunk of split lead pipe.
5: That's right. Plumbing pipe, from the looks of it.
4: How do you know that's part of the bomb? Tom might have been carrying lead pipe in the back of his truck.
5: Look at the way it's split down the seam. The powder burns. Move the light around a bit, Sheriff.
4: Yeah.
5: Hey, wait a minute. Hold it. Here's something else.
4: What is it, Jace?
5: A mainspring out of an alarm clock. I'll call Austin and get a lab crew to give this place a good going over. At least we know what killed Sylvia Peters. A homemade time bomb. We went to the hospital and waited. A little after 7 that morning, Tom Peters was conscious and strong enough to answer questions. He was covered with bandages, but he opened his eyes when we walked into his room.
6: Hello, Tom. Tom, this is Ranger Pearson. He'd like to ask you a few questions.
5: Mr. Peters.
6: Oh, now easy, Tom.
2: Sometimes, when I'd be working out in the fields, and it was hot, she'd come all the way out just to bring me a pitcher of lemonade.
6: Oh, now, Tom, you don't have to talk about it.
2: 32 years. We've been married. 32.
5: Mr. Peters, do you have any idea who might have done this?
2: Will Fenton. He's the one that did this.
6: Easy, Tom. Easy, boy.
5: What makes you sure Will Fenton set that bomb?
2: I was going to take it to court on a gun in that truck he stole me. That's why he blew it up, so I couldn't prove nothing.
6: But, Tom, Will Fenton wouldn't try to kill you just because he was scared of going to court.
5: How long ago did you buy that truck, Mr. Peters?
2: 5-6 days ago.
5: Fenton lived far from here, Sheriff.
6: 10 miles. A little less, maybe.
2: You gotta get him, Sheriff.
5: Don't worry, Mr. Peters. If Will Fenton set that bomb, we'll get him. We drove out to the Fenton farm and found an attractive young woman in the kitchen whom the sheriff introduced as Vern Fenton, Will's wife. She told us Will was expected any minute. We settled down over some coffee and waited. Mrs. Fenton had already heard about the death of Sylvia Peters.
7: I just can't understand it. Who'd want to do something like that to poor Sylvie?
4: That's what we're trying to find out, Miss Fenton.
7: She was so sweet. When we moved here, she was the first one to come visit us.
5: You and your husband aren't from around here then, ma'am?
7: No. I was raised on a ranch about 100 miles east. Will worked on a ranch near us.
5: How long have you had this place?
7: Since right after we got married. Not quite a year now. Ranger, you haven't said why you wanted to see my husband.
5: We just want to ask him a few questions about last night.
7: But I don't understand.

0: Hi, Sheriff.
1: Howdy, Will. Yeah, this is Ranger Pearson. He wants to have a little talk with you.
2: Sure. Glad to oblige.
3: You want some coffee, Will?
2: Yeah, don't bother, honey. I'll pour it myself.
3: I'll do it.
2: Sit down.
4: Thanks.
2: Now, Ranger, what can I do for you?
4: Mr. Fenton, I suppose you heard about what happened to Tom and Sylvia Peters last night.
2: Yeah, I heard about that. It's an awful thing. Awful. Makes me feel real bad. I sold Tom that truck.
4: We heard there was a lot of hard feelings between you and Tom about that truck.
1: Tom says you cheated him, Will. Says he was going to take you to court about it.
2: Well, that's crazy, Sheriff. Tom knew that truck was in bad shape when he bought it.
4: But you did have some hot words over it later, huh?
2: Well, you know, Tom gets a little excited, that's all.
4: You were at the church last night, weren't you?
2: Sure, me and Vern both.
4: Did you stay inside the recreation hall the whole time?
2: Yeah, I don't remember. Maybe I stepped out for a little later. Not sure.
4: I think you'd better try to remember.
2: You saying I set that bomb in Tom's truck?
4: I'm not saying anything yet. But how did you know it was set there? It might have been thrown in when Tom stopped at his gate.
2: Yeah, well, that's what everybody's saying. That it was a time bomb. Look, Ranger, I admit Tom and I had a few words, but you don't think I'd kill him, do you?
4: There's been a murder. It's my job to ask questions.
2: Oh, sure. You're only doing your job. But you're barking up the wrong tree if you think I killed him. You better find somebody who really hated Tom.
4: That's just what we're going to do. Don't go too far from your farm, Mr. Fenton, because we might be back to see you. We spent the rest of that day and half the night checking on people who knew Tom Peters and his wife. It was about 2:30 the next morning when we decided to turn in. The sheriff suggested a cup of coffee at the diner across from the courthouse.
1: Man, I know one thing, Jace. I sure am tired.
4: Yeah, I could use a little sleep myself.
5: Howdy, Sheriff. Ranger, what'll it be?
1: Coffee for me, Eddie.
5: Ranger?
4: Same.
5: Two coffees. You fellas up pretty late tonight. Working on that Peter bombing?
1: That's right.
5: Well, it shouldn't be too hard to find the fellow that did that.
4: How do you mean?
5: Well, now, I don't want to be talking behind nobody's back, but appears like everybody in town knew old Tom was feuding with Will Fenton about the pickup truck Will sold him. I wouldn't want Will to be sore at me. Excuse me a minute, Jen.
1: Well, looks like everywhere we turn, we get the story about the fight between Will Fenton and Tom. Must have heard it 20 times already.
5: Yeah,
4: we'll head out there again in the morning. Have another talk with
5: Fenton. Okay, I'll get him for you. The phone operator wants you, Sheriff. Says it's right important.
1: Oh, thanks, Eddie.
5: How's old Tom, Ranger? Heard he was hurt pretty bad.
4: He'll pull through all right. Doc said tonight he was out of danger.
5: Yeah, I'm sure glad to hear it. Old Tom, you know, he blows off a mite of steam, but...
6: What?
5: He don't mean nothing.
6: We'll be right out.
5: He's sure gonna miss Sylvie, though.
6: Jace, come on. We're not gonna get to sleep yet.
4: What's the matter?
6: That was Will Fenton. He just found a bomb under his house.
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0: 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Tonight, expect a clear sky with temperatures dropping to 66 degrees. Tomorrow will be mostly sunny and hot with temperatures nearing the record high of 96 degrees set back in 1945. There is a chance of a thunderstorm developing in some areas late in the afternoon. These storms could bring heavy rainfall and strong wind gusts. The high for tomorrow will reach 94 degrees. I'm AccuWeather meteorologist Jason Caterina on WPG Talk Radio 95.5.
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2: The sheriff and I rushed out to the Fenton farm. We spotted Will standing in front of the house in a bathrobe. When we pulled up, he came running over to the car. Where's the bomb, Mr. Fenton?
3: It was in a box. It's ticking like a clock.
2: Where is it?
3: I'll show you. I moved it away from the house out in that field there.
2: Yeah, it's a good way to get your head blown off.
3: My wife, she's still asleep. I didn't want to scare her none. There it is by that mesquite over yonder.
2: All right. You stay here with the sheriff.
4: What are you figuring to do, Jace?
2: Deactivate that bomb.
4: Yeah, well, now, don't be crazy, Jace. It won't hurt nobody where it is. Let it go off by itself.
2: I need it for evidence.
4: Do you want some help?
2: No, thanks.
4: Be careful, Jace.
2: Yeah.
4: How are you making out?
2: It's all right now, Sheriff.
4: Sure now, Ranger. You sure that thing's out of commission?
2: Well, it should be. I pulled the wires and stopped the clock mechanism.
4: Another homemade job, Jace?
2: Yeah.
3: Hey, you know, if I'd have thought of that, I probably should have dumped it in a pail of water and saved you all that risk, Ranger.
2: That's the worst thing you can do with a bomb, Mr. Fenton, unless you know what it's made of. Might have chemicals in it that get set off by water. How'd you happen to find it?
3: Oh, yeah, well, I woke up maybe a few minutes before I tried to get you. I thought I heard somebody walking around outside the house, and I come out to look.
5: How come you don't keep a dog out here, Will?
3: Well, all kind of my wife, Sheriff. She's scared of him.
2: Exactly where'd you find this bomb, Mr. Fenton?
3: Right under where our bedroom is.
2: You think of anybody who might have planted it there?
3: I don't have to think. I saw who did it.
4: You what?
3: Yeah, I saw his car when it drove away. I knew that jalopy anywhere. It was Clint Mockler.
2: Who's Clint Mockler?
3: Young cowpoke I used to work with before I got married. He's no good. Never was. Used to bother Vern all the time, and he stole a diamond ring from the boss's wife got sent to Huntsville for 2 years.
2: How long ago was that?
3: Maybe 15 months.
5: Probably out on parole, Jason.
2: Uh-huh. You sure it was him here tonight?
3: I saw him, I tell you. And a little over a week ago, when I was coming back from town, he was parked in his jalopy a mile or so down the road, just sitting there looking up toward our house.
2: Did you tell your wife about that?
3: No. It'd get her all upset.
2: I see. Then tonight was the second time you've seen him around here.
3: That's right, yeah. Only way I can figure it is, when he got out of jail, he heard about Vern and me being married, made him sore enough to want to kill us.
2: You sure you didn't see him around church Wednesday night?
3: No. That don't mean he couldn't have been there.
5: I've been thinking like you, Jace, but it just don't make sense. If this fellow was mad at the Fentons here, why would he want to kill old Tom and Sylvie unless he was crazy?
2: Don't think he was crazy, Sheriff. Got a hunch he just made a mistake.
5: How do you mean?
2: Don't forget, Sheriff, Tom Peters only bought that pickup a week ago from Mr. Fenton here.
5: Yeah? Oh, then it was the Fentons he was after all the time. Only he didn't know the truck had changed hands.
2: Could be.
3: You gotta get this Mockler, Ranger. He's no good. He'll try to kill us again, maybe next time we make it. You gotta get him.
2: We have to find him first.
3: He's working over at the Williams Ranch now. At least about 50 miles from here near Dalby.
6: Well, something wrong?
3: Oh, Vern, honey. Thought you was asleep.
6: I heard you talking. What's that thing?
2: We had a little excitement, ma'am. It's all right now.
3: Honey, I don't want you to get upset, but I reckon I have to tell you sooner or later. Might as well be now. Clint Mockler tried to set this bomb under a place.
6: Clint? But he couldn't have. He's in jail.
5: Not anymore, Miss Fenton, but don't you worry. We'll get him.
6: He couldn't have tried to kill us. I don't believe it.
3: Honey, you don't know him the way I do. I worked with him. He's no good. He's rotten clear through, like I always told you.
5: Well, Jace, I reckon we better get going.
2: Yeah, I want to get this bomb to Pembroke for the lab crew to check over. Then if we hurry, we can make the Williams Ranch before breakfast. At the ranch, they told us our best bet for finding Clint Mockler was to take horses and look for the foreman, Hank Snyder. He described Clint and told us he was at a loading pen near the Santa Fe tracks. As we approached, we saw several men loading cattle into the cars.
5: Reckon that's him over there, Jace, to straddle that fence.
2: Yeah, we'll soon find out, Sheriff.

0: Ooh. Ooh, Chucky. Ooh. Hey, you.
1: Yeah?
0: You Clint Mockler?
1: That's right. What you want?
0: Come here a minute.
1: All right. Shove up next empty, will you? What you want, Ranger?
0: The sheriff and I want to talk to you.
1: What about?
0: You been over to Pembroke lately?
1: Maybe. Why?
0: Did you see the Fentons?
1: Hey, what's all this about?
2: You're still on parole, aren't you, Clint?
1: So what? Ain't against the law to go to Pembroke.
0: Why did you want to see the Fentons?
1: Vern's an old friend of mine. Guess I just wanted to talk to him.
0: Did you talk to him?
1: No.
3: Why not?
1: Oh, when I got out of jail, I wrote Vern a letter. She didn't answer, but last week I decided to drive over anyway.
0: What kept you from seeing her?
1: Nothing. But after I got there, I started thinking maybe you didn't want to see me. Then Will drove past in his truck, and I knew when I saw him it wouldn't be any good for me to go up there.
0: Did Will stop and talk to you?
1: No. Slowed down, just looked at me. Look, Ranger, what's all this about, anyhow?
0: Somebody put a bomb in that truck. It killed a woman named Sylvie Peters. We figured the killer meant to get Will and his wife, because last night he put a bomb under Will's house.
1: Well, did Vern get her?
0: No, she's all right. What about you? You were seen driving away from the Fenton farm early this morning.
1: That's a lie. I wasn't anywhere near.
0: Where were you?
1: In town.
0: Anybody with you?
1: No.
0: What time did you get back to the ranch?
1: I don't know. Maybe 3.
4: Out till 3 in the morning and got to get up at 5? What are you trying to hand us, boy?
1: I don't need much sleep. I got plenty of it down at Huntsville.
0: How about Wednesday night, Clint? Where were you then?
1: Wednesday? Well, I drove over to see a friend about 15 miles south of here.
0: What's your friend's name? I want to talk to him.
1: It won't do any good.
0: Why not?
1: Because when I got there, it wasn't home.
0: I think you better come back to Pembroke with us.
1: Honest, Range, I didn't have nothing to do with
0: it.
1: Come on,
0: Clint. Let's go.
1: Look, Ranger, how long I got to stay here? I told you everything I know.
0: I'm afraid it's not enough. Unless you can prove where you were the last two nights.
1: Why can't I prove it? Nobody saw me.
4: You know why, don't you? Because you're lying. The first night you were over at the church, planting a bomb in the Peters truck.
1: I don't even know the Peters.
4: Of course you don't, but you know Will and Vern Fenton, and it was them you were trying to kill.
1: That ain't so. Why would I want to kill Vern?
0: How long have you known Vern, Clint?
1: Going on 4 years.
0: You know her pretty well, didn't you?
1: I was crazy about it. We're going to get married. Would have, too,
0: if you hadn't gone to jail.
1: Yeah. I don't blame her, though. Not wanting to wait for a jailbird. Sure, I got a little sore when I heard you married Will, but I wouldn't kill her. You got to believe that.
0: Are you still in love with her, Clint?
1: Yeah, I guess I am.
0: And you didn't try to kill her?
1: No. No, somebody's trying to put the finger on me, just like last time when they said I stole a diamond ring.
0: What about the ring?
1: I never took it. Somebody must put it in my pocket. Didn't even know it was there till they searched me. Now you're trying to put me away again for something I didn't do.
4: You were seen driving away from the Fenton farm just after the bomb was planted.
1: Who saw me?
4: Will Fenton.
1: Oh, it did. Wait a minute. Now I'm beginning to get it.
0: What?
1: What a dope I am. All the time I was in the pen, I tried to figure you planted that ring on me. Now I know. It was Will Fenton.
4: Making up lies won't help you none, Clint.
1: Why would I want to lie now? I served my time for stealing the ring, didn't I? But I didn't steal it. Will Fenton did.
0: What makes you think so?
1: That ain't hard to figure out. He was always jealous of me and Vern. Wanted for himself. That's why he got me out of the way before, and that's what he's trying to do now.
0: Sheriff, you got somebody we can leave Clint with for a while?
4: Deputy's in the next room.
0: Take him in there, will you?
4: Yeah. Come on.
1: Look, you see, he's trying to frame you again, Ranger. That's what he's trying
4: to do.
1: Hold
4: this fella for a spell, will you, Charlie?
5: You ready to file charges against him, Jase?
0: Not yet, Sheriff.
5: What's the matter? You don't believe the stuff he was handing us, do you?
0: I don't know. There's still a few things that don't feel right.
5: Like what?
0: Like Will telling us where Clint Mockler worked. How did he know?
5: Well, he probably from that letter Clint wrote to Ms. Fenton.
0: Yeah, that's probably the way he found out. But I got a hunch he opened the letter and she never saw it.
5: What makes you think that?
0: Because she didn't even know Clint was out of prison.
5: What does this all prove, Jase?
0: That maybe a husband's jealousy is behind the whole thing? How would you say Clint felt about Will's wife?
5: I'd say he was still pretty sweet on her.
0: So would I. And if he is, why would he want to kill her?
5: Are you saying Fenton planted that bomb under his house himself?
0: I'm not saying yet.
5: Then there's something I don't get. If that's true, it was Will Fenton who...

0: who killed Sylvie Peters.
1: Uh-huh.
0: But that don't make sense.
1: It does if Fenton wanted Clint to have a real murder to answer for. Get him out of the way for good.
0: He'd have to be awful smart to plan it that careful. What's our next step, Chase?
1: Talk to Mrs. Fenton. Find out if she still cares anything about Clint.
0: And if she does?
1: And we'll see what makes a jealous husband tick.
2: Oh, howdy, Ranger.
3: Sheriff?
0: Will?
2: Come on in. Did you pick up Clint Mockler?
1: Your wife around, Mr. Fenton?
2: Yeah, sure.
1: Do you mind calling her?
2: Oh, sure, sure. Vern, honey?
4: Yeah?
2: Want to come in here a minute? I still don't see why you want her.
4: What is it? Oh.
1: I'll answer your question now, Mr. Fenton. We picked up Clint Mockler today over at the Williams Ranch.
2: Oh, that's fine, Ranger. Yeah, we can all breathe easier knowing he's behind bars now.
4: You mean he did it?
1: We don't know yet, ma'am, but we're holding him for investigation until we get this bombing business straightened out.
4: But he wouldn't do it. I know he wouldn't.
0: Looks pretty bad for him, Ms. Fenton.
2: Honey, I've been telling you all along. You don't know him. He's just no good.
4: I can't believe it. I just can't believe it.
1: Mr. Fenton, when you saw Clint's car down the road about a week ago, did you stop and speak to him?
2: No. Why should I?
1: Then how did you know he was working over at the Williams Ranch?
2: I don't know. I could have heard it in town.
1: We understand that Clint wrote your wife a letter after he got out of prison. Could you have learned it from that?
4: Clint wrote me a letter?
1: That's what he says, ma'am. How about it, Mr. Fenton? Did he?
2: I suppose he did. I suppose I opened it. Nothing wrong with a husband protecting his wife against a criminal, is he?
4: What do you mean, opening my letter?
2: It's no good, honey. I tried to tell you. I only took that letter so you wouldn't get upset.
4: That's not it. You kept his letter from me because you were afraid.
2: Honey, will you listen to
4: me? I've listened to you long enough telling me not to wait for Clint, talking me into marrying you when I didn't love you.
2: Honey,
4: you told me I'd learn to love you. Well, I didn't. And you know why? Because I still...
2: That's enough. Talk about our private affairs when we're alone. Anything more you want from us, Ranger?
1: We'd like to search your house, if you don't mind.
2: Yeah, what for?
1: I think we might find some things that'll help us clear up this case.
2: Suppose I say no.
1: Maybe this warrant will change your mind.
2: Okay. What do you want to look at?
1: We're looking for any pipe or wire you have around.
2: Sure, sure. I got some sewer pipe and baling wire out in that shed. You're welcome to see it.
0: That's not what the Ranger means, Will, and you know it. Lead pipe and electric wire, the kind they use to make a bomb.
2: What'd it prove if you found it?
1: Nothing till we get it to the lab. Then we could tell if it was the same kind used in both bombs.
2: There's none of that stuff around here.
4: How about the pipe and the
2: closet? I told you once before, Ranger. I tell you again, you're barking up the wrong tree.
4: Well, how about the pipe in the closet?
1: How about it, Mr. Fenton?
2: Oh, that stuff ain't what you're after.
1: I'd like to take a look at it.
4: I'll show you, Ranger. The closet's right this way.
2: I know the pipe she's talking about. That ain't what you're after, Ranger.
0: Let the Ranger be the judge of that, Will.
2: Sure, sure.
4: It's in here, Ranger. Saw it last week. It's right in here. One large and...
2: Wait a minute, honey. I know where it is. Women don't know anything about pipe. Look behind these boxes. Here it is. Right here. Hold it, I say.
0: I
2: kill her.
0: Drop
2: that pipe and me, get her.
0: No.
2: Come on. Let me go.
0: Let
2: me go.
0: As soon as I get these cuffs on you.
2: No, you're
0: all right, Miss Fenton.
2: I want to kill her. I can't have her, neither can he. I'm killer.
1: You've done all the killing you're going to do, Fenton. Now it's the state's turn.

0: Faced with the laboratory evidence against him, Will Fenton made a full confession to the murder of Sylvie Peters. On October 16, 1946, he was tried and convicted. On November 22, 1947, at Huntsville Penitentiary, he died in the electric chair.
1: Next week, Joel McRae in another authentic reenactment of a case from the files of the Texas Rangers. Joel McRae is currently seen starring in the Universal International Technicolor production, Cattle Drive. The cast included...

0: Tony Barrett, Virginia Gregg, Bill Johnstone, Parley Bear, Charlotte Lawrence, and Lamont Johnson. Technical advisor was Captain M.T. Lone Wolf Gonzalez of the Texas Rangers. This story was transcribed and adapted by Charles E. Israel, and the program was produced and directed by Stacy Keach. Hal Gibney speaking.
1: And that was the episode Death Plant from December 9th of 1951, indeed with quite an impressive cast. Show announcer Hal Gibney was first heard nationally in the early 1940s, announcing for wartime series, including Wings to Victory. He announced for Jack Carson's 1947 summer series, Front and Center, and also spent time on the NBC University Theater, and was heard not only in Tales of the Texas Rangers, but also The Man Called X and The Six Shooter. By far, though, he might be best remembered for Dragnet, where he shared the announcing duties with George Fenneman on both radio and television. Fenneman provided the opening, and Gibney supplied the closing. I'm Greg Bell, and up next on When Radio Was, we make our weekly visit with Chandu the Magician. We'll be right back.
2: I am the Whistler, and I know many things, for I walk by night. 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

As a means of discovering the identity of the man who has taken the place of the sinister Roxor in his plot to gain world power, Frank Chandler is attached to the American consulate in an isolated Balkan country. Jan Metsos, the scheming foreign minister, is convinced that Chandler is resentful

0: of being sent to this unimportant post, he offers Chandler a secret undercover assignment. Chandler accepts at the risk of his life, for one by one, the former agents of Roxor are gathering, and the time is growing short. Tonight, Chandler and the Regents have been invited to dine with the former King Pavel, now called simply Mr. Karowitz. As their carriage enters the driveway, Dorothy cries that she has seen, hiding in the shrubbery, the malignant dwarf they had known in Cairo as Arenye the Spider. Chandu, the magician.
1: I know I saw him, Frank.
2: Mother, how could Arenye get clear up here from Egypt?
3: That little shrimp could get through a keyhole.
4: Bob.
1: Frank, you knew he was here.
4: I hoped you wouldn't have to, Dorothy.
1: Oh, Frank.
4: But we can't talk about this now.
1: Roxor's men are gathering here like vultures. Who else is there that you haven't told us about?
4: Dorothy, you've got to pull yourself together.
1: I'm not afraid of Arenye for myself. Oh, all right, Frank, I'll try. Well, let's get out.
3: I'll give you a hand, Mom.
2: The whole evening's spoiled now. And it was going to be such fun.
3: Well, why can't you just skip it, Bets? What if Mom hadn't seen him?
1: But I did see him.
3: I mean, well, Arenye's been hanging around a week or so, and you didn't know anything about it. So
1: what I don't know won't hurt me or Betty.
4: That's truer than you realize, Dot. Come along.
2: Oh, isn't this a beautiful place? I'd love to see it in the summer when the leaves are on the trees.
1: Oh, I hope long before summer we'll be back in California where we belong.
4: One way or the other, Dot, we will be.
5: Good evening, sir. Mr. Karowitz is expecting.

0: Nicholas and I have fallen into the habit of having our coffee here in the small drawing room.
1: It's very pleasant, Mr. Carwitz.
0: Well, I was sure that you found the dining room too cold, Mrs. Regent.
1: Oh, no. Well, we're not quite accustomed to your climate yet.
2: Your dog, Mr. Carwitz?
0: Yes. He's not usually so noisy, though.
3: Well, what kind is he, sir?
0: Well, the breed has an unpronounceable name, Bob. They're used as guard dogs by our mountain people. They nicknamed them Sokol, meaning falcon, because of their flashing mode of attack.
4: They must be good watchdogs.
0: Oh, yes, indeed. Milos was given to me as a pup. Oh, I can't understand why he barks so tonight.
2: Perhaps, like his countrymen, he dislikes foreigners.
0: Well, as a matter of fact, he dislikes almost everyone but me. Although he seldom shows it.
1: Well, perhaps there's someone in the garden.
0: And that is precisely why Milos... No. He's barking at shadows. But Nicholas must have the gramophone ready now.
4: Is that where Nicky went?
0: Yes. I thought you young people might amuse yourselves while your uncle and I discuss our dull business.
1: Well, I'll go with them. I know you and Frank would rather talk privately.
3: Where is Nicky?
0: Oh, he was going to move the gramophone into the ballroom. Ah, it's not much like the old days, when the gypsy orchestras competed for the pleasure of playing for our guests.
4: We'll have fun, Mr. Carwitz.
0: I hope so indeed, Miss Regent. The servant there will show you the way.
4: Thank you.
2: We won't be long, Dorothy.
4: Mother, did you notice how nervous Mr. Carwitz was?
1: Yes, but I feel better knowing that dog's out there.
3: He sounds like a lion. If I were a Renier, I'd get out, and fast.
4: It might not be a Renier at all, Bob. Mr. Carwitz wouldn't know anything about him.
5: This way, madame. Proceed.
4: Oh, did you ever see such a wonderful room? A million candles and two fireplaces.
3: Well, it's a good thing this country's full of forests, or they'd freeze to death. Hey, have you got any jive records, Nicky?
1: Oh, wait a minute, Betty.
4: Don't tell me my petticoat shows. And I walked out right before the king's eyes.
1: Shh, don't speak of him as the king, dear. That servant may be listening just to hear what we're saying when we're alone.
4: Oh, dear, I'm trying to remember. What were you going to say, Mother?
1: It's about a Rainier.
3: Oh. Come on, Mom. Nicky's got some dance records, 20 years old.
1: We'll be there in a moment, Bob. Betty.

0: Aranier may very well come up to the castle. I can't see how we can prevent it if he wants to. He's like an eel.
1: I know it, Mother.
0: He may have been there already. It may have been Aranier you and Bob saw on the stairs that night.
1: Who left the black magic image in my room?
0: Yes. Now, what I want to say is this. If you see anything else like that, or if you see Aranier anywhere and he tries to give you anything, no matter how harmless it seems, don't touch it.
1: Oh, I wouldn't, Mother.
0: I hate to frighten you about anything, dear. There's nothing more dreadful than fear, but...
2: For Pete's sake, Mom, what are you and Betty doing? Plotting a revolution?
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3: 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We'll continue right after these brief messages.

0: Derry, Aldinger, one person is dead and more than 20 injured after a tent collapsed at a church in Moneta, Virginia during a church celebration last night.
1: The folks that observed it that were on scene indicated that when the high winds came through, very quickly the tent just catastrophically failed.
0: Bedford County Acting Fire and Rescue Chief Abby Johnston. The U.S. beat Paraguay 4-1 at L.A. Stadium last night in their opening match of the 2026 FIFA World Cup. The U.S. taking the lead just 7 minutes in.
2: Olisic running in now. In for Tyler Adams. Great first touch. Still Adams. Batting a tight angle. It's in!
0: At Fox Sports is John Strong. 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

0: Temperatures nearing the record high of 96 degrees set back in 1945. There is a chance of a thunderstorm developing in some areas late in the afternoon. These storms could bring heavy rainfall and strong wind gusts. The high for tomorrow will reach 94 degrees. I'm AccuWeather meteorologist Jason Caterina on WPG Talk Radio 95.5.
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2: Of course, you realize your consul and I are old friends, Mr. Chandler. Mr. Mason has been here 15 years.
3: Mr. Karowitz, are you sure we can't be overheard?
2: I am indeed. If I learned nothing else from the present regime, I learned deception. This study has been made almost soundproof.
3: By deception?
2: It was altered by an old peasant carpenter because the ceiling had become unsafe. And in the process... You see, I am being very frank.
3: And I appreciate that. I'd like to ask you something, Mr. Karowitz, in confidence.
2: Mr. Chandler, I am sure you know that Mr. Mason is most discreet. Nevertheless...
3: You mean he's been hinting that I'm something more than his assistant?
2: I have that impression, yes.
3: It's true, sir. And the time has come when I must know certain things before I can go on.
2: Ask me anything you like.
3: Thank you. Do you know of an organization working against the present government? Against Metzos? Oh,
2: certainly not. It would be useless.
3: What about the gypsy bandit, Staben? Oh,
2: impossible.
3: Oh, nothing's impossible, sir.
2: Very unlikely, then.
3: Have his men always made these raids?
2: No. Not in force as they do now. For years, there were only a handful of them. A minor nuisance, no more. Staben himself was thought to be dead.
3: But since Metzos took over the government, Staben has come to life.
2: I hadn't thought of it in that way. But it is not strange, Mr. Chandler. My people are miserable under Metzos. If they join a Staben, one by one...
3: And yet you say you know nothing about it.
2: If I had been willing to see them killed, I could have told them to fight when Metzos came.
3: Then perhaps Nicholas is organizing them.
2: No, I do not believe it.
3: Metzos does?
2: Still? I told him it wasn't true when I thought that he'd contrived Nicholas' disappearance.
3: He had, Mr. Karowitz.
2: He had?
3: I found Nicholas in the cellars up at the castle.
2: But Nicholas swore he had not been out of this house.
3: I told him to. You see, Metzos knows someone is plotting against him. Naturally, he suspected it was Nicholas.
2: I can understand that. Mr. Chandler, why are you here? You have Metzos' confidence, and yet Carter Mason says that you have also the complete confidence of your State Department.
3: Have you ever heard of a committee known as the Inner Council?
2: The Inner Council? Of course. I thought it no longer existed.
3: It was disbanded for a while.
2: And you are actually a member of it?
3: Yes.
2: Frank Chandler... You are not the man who located the missing scientist, Robert Regent. By all the saints, your sister's husband.
3: Well, I'm surprised the news reached you.
2: Oh, Metzos' newspaper made a great story of it, ridiculing what the Paris press spoke of as East Indian magic. Ah, so that is who you are. Where is Mr. Regent now?
3: Working in a private laboratory. Mr. Karowitz, your country is the very heart of a devilish scheme. Unless I can find a way to stop it, armies will pour through here on their way to the Mediterranean.
2: Oh, God forbid.
3: And that's just the first step.
2: There is no way to stop them, even the Inner Council.
3: There must be. Once I learn who Metzos' chief is, we can act.
2: We can help. What can I do? I have no authority. I'm not even a puppet king.
3: You can help, though.
2: Oh, there's... There is something wrong when Milo sparks like that. I'd better send someone to see what it is. You know that I'll do anything I can, especially if Metzos...
3: Nicholas! Come here!

0: Frank Chandler is played by Tom Collins. The makers of White King invite you to listen tomorrow at this time when the story resumes. Chandu, the magician. 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
1: 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I'm Greg Bell, and earlier we had Joel McRae starring in Tales of the Texas Rangers. On my question about his lengthy film career, can you name the 1940 Alfred Hitchcock-directed spy thriller that he starred in, alongside Lorraine Day, Herbert Marshall, George Sanders, and Robert Benchley? I'll have the answer and then wrap up when radio was right after this.

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5: Can we talk about Gen Z? Didn't have to learn technology. They were literally born into it. And as a result, it makes them more open and accepting to new technology innovations we see. They're more trusting. And as this generation, which, by the way, is going to represent about 27% of the workforce next year, starts to enter the economy, these fintech companies that create solutions for them are quite rightly racing to create solutions to engage them.
4: And Visa Acceptance Solutions is at the forefront.

0: welcome back. Before the break, I was talking about Tales of the Texas Rangers lead actor Joel McRae. I mentioned that he starred in a 1940 big screen spy thriller directed by Alfred Hitchcock, which also featured Lorraine Day, Herbert Marshall, George Sanders, and Robert Benchley. The answer is Foreign Correspondent. I'm Greg Bell, and we're done this time around, but hey, remember to visit us at our website. It's whenradiowas.com. And until next time, I bid you farewell.
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3: The Knicks in five. I'm Deborah Valentine, Fox News. The New York Knicks are NBA champions after beating the San Antonio Spurs 94-90 in Game 5 of the NBA Finals. Fox's Greg Thompson reports.
4: It's been more than half a century, but New York City is again the mecca of basketball.
5: Knicks fans, this is not a dream. Go ahead and cry. After 53 years, the Knicks are finally NBA champions once again.
4: On ABC, the moment the Knicks defeated the San Antonio Spurs 94-90 in Game 5 of the NBA Finals, a series that was much closer than 4-1. San Antonio had a double-digit lead in every game of the Finals, and Saturday was no different. Up 16 in the second quarter, 15 in the third, and 10 with under 8 minutes to play. But Jalen Brunson brought the Knicks back, scoring 15 of his 45 points in the fourth quarter, including the go-ahead basket with just over a minute left, taking home the MVP honors. Greg Thompson, Fox News.
3: New York City Mayor Zohran Mamdani announcing on X that the New York Knicks championship parade will be held on Thursday, June 18th. President Trump says U.S. and Iran may sign a peace deal today. Fox's Chanley Painter reports.
6: Iran claims the framework is still being finalized. Pakistan, which has been mediating talks, expects terms to be completed within the next 24 hours. The signing is likely to be virtual due to logistical challenges. If signed, the agreement would launch a 60-day negotiation period on Iran's nuclear program. Trump also says the Strait of Hormuz would reopen immediately and claims Tehran no longer wants to pursue a nuclear weapon. He also says the U.S. would eventually retrieve and destroy Iran's nuclear waste. In return, Tehran will reportedly receive phased sanction relief. The U.S. and Iran are offering different accounts of the deal.
3: Both nations seem optimistic about an impending agreement. 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
3: President Trump announcing another nomination to the Justice Department.
11: President Trump is picking James McDonald to be U.S. Attorney for the Southern District of New York. Arguably, he would be the most prestigious U.S. attorney in the nation. And like other nominees before him, McDonald has been Trump's personal lawyer, representing him in a criminal case. But McDonald does have experience as a federal prosecutor, something other nominees did not have. McDonald would replace Jay Clayton, who is tapped to be the next director of national intelligence. Roger Stern, Fox News.
3: World Cup matches underway. Fox's Brian Yenis reports from MetLife Stadium in New Jersey, named the New York, New Jersey Stadium for World Cup events.
12: Formerly known as MetLife Stadium, as they test the sound here at that stadium. Just an incredible game last night in Los Angeles as the United States dominated Paraguay 4-1. For the first time in its history, the United States scoring four goals in a single World Cup match, led by Flo Balogun, who became the first American since the 1930s to score two.

0: goals in a single World Cup match. President Trump, who called the team before the match and told them he thinks they could go all the way, posted this on Truth Social. Congratulations to Team USA on their big win, 4-1, over a very good Paraguay team. Keep it going. Thousands of fans gathered at watch parties across America.
1: Brazil and Morocco tied 1-1 on Saturday there. A six-hour manhunt at Marine Corps Base Camp Pendleton in California ended with the arrest of two suspects. According to authorities, the suspects breached the installation during a police pursuit and abandoned a vehicle carrying more than 112 pounds of cocaine and fentanyl. The search led to a temporary shelter-in-place order. Officials did not immediately release the identities of the suspects or announce what charges they may face. I'm Deborah Valentine. This is Fox News.
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0: PG Talk Radio 95.5 AccuWeather forecast for South Jersey. Tonight, expect a clear sky with temperatures dropping to 66 degrees. Tomorrow will be mostly sunny and hot with temperatures nearing the record high of 96 degrees set back in 1945. There is a chance of a thunderstorm developing in some areas late in the afternoon. These storms could bring heavy rainfall and strong wind gusts. The high for tomorrow will reach 94 degrees. I'm AccuWeather meteorologist Jason Caterina on WPG Talk Radio 95.5.
1: Now, it's Red Eye Radio. Gary McNamara and Eric Harley talk about everything from politics to social issues and news of the day. Whether you're up late or you're just starting your day, welcome to the show from the Relief Factor Studios. 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
2: All across America, we are Red Eye Radio. He is Eric Harley and I'm Gary McNamara. Welcome and good morning.
3: Hello.
2: Yeah, it wasn't the best day for the president. Then he looks like he's backing off on Pulte as the head of DNI.
3: Yeah.
2: He just too much pressure on that one coming from his own party on that. I have no idea why he picked him.
3: Well,
2: to do it. Part of the discussion is whether the DNI is even an office that needs to be in the federal government. I do like that.
3: Well, you have 18 intel agencies and My question would be, we have leaders of those other intel agencies. John Ratcliffe is doing a good job, I think, at CIA. And I naturally thought they would ask Ratcliffe. But what I just said may have overqualified him, which is to say they need him at the CIA more than they need him as DNI. And is the DNI, has it become more of a clerical position? I don't think that it is. But do you actually need that position filled? I don't know. But many in the GOP thought the nominee wasn't qualified, and so it looks like they're backing off. We'll see who the next nominee is, I guess.
2: But like I said, when he said yesterday, I love the inflation. Doesn't matter what he said afterwards. The Democrats will use that all the way up to the election. You want to vote for a Republican? Here it is. We love inflation. Just like the Republicans use the whole transitory thing against, Biden.
3: Right.
2: And everything about inflation back then. Just a horrible move. And then when we come to the war in Iran yesterday, where the president really verified what every critic that has been on his side has said, when he said, they're playing us for suckers.
3: Yeah.
2: Which means they're playing me for a sucker.
3: Yeah.
2: And he made it sound like he's not going to allow himself to do that again. But then he said, they called me. They called when we did it. They called me. And it's like, and if there's not a deal, well, then we'll bomb the S out of them tomorrow.
3: Don't try and walk the fence for the markets if that's your approach, if that's what you're trying to accomplish.
2: Well, the fact is when, and I didn't count it, when the New York Post came out and said, we've been close to a deal 38 times. I'm like, okay, no wonder everybody's tired about it. No wonder it's almost like, crying wolf.
3: Mm-hmm.
2: You say it so much that we're here, and you're not there. And then this all happens, and then you go back and say, well, they called us, so now they're serious about doing it. And it's like, no. And when we even looked at the deal that they talked about a few weeks ago, which was, okay, not a peace deal yet, but a ceasefire and then whatever it was, and then 60 days or a indeterminate amount of time, I don't know what the exact amount of time would have been, in order to have a peace deal, to get rid of the nuclear weapons. And everybody went stalling. And now he said yesterday, they've been playing me all along.
3: Yeah.
2: And it's like, that's what everybody on your side has, not the opposition. Right. Everybody on your side has been telling you this.
3: Yep.
2: And, why is that? Why have you allowed yourself to be played by the Iranians? It's not like they were trustworthy before the war.
3: No. There was no reason they were going to be trustworthy now, no matter how much you bombed the S out of them.
2: And then when, this beginning of this week, when he went after Israel for defending themselves. Right. Said

0: Israel's not the problem when he was trying to make the moral equivalency or try to make the case that both sides, Israel and Iran, need to stop fighting as if the United States wasn't part of it. Mm-hmm. These are all bizarre statements that don't make any sense. And it's, you know, and then when our helicopter is attacked, it's like, okay, we're going to go in and we're going to strike back. Well, you're telling Israel not to strike back, and you're striking back, mm-hmm. and they're hitting, you know, they're hitting their home country.
1: Right.
0: They're hitting places within their own country. And it's just, again, it's become a cluster here where you initially had clarity as to what the president wanted.
1: Yeah.
0: And now you don't
1: at
0: even know.
1: At least in words, yeah.
0: Yeah. But the one thing is, you know, well, what does Iran want? Iran wants to stretch this out as long as possible.
1: Or like the alien in Independence Day through the glass.
0: I want you to, telling, I want you to die. What
1: Bill
0: do you want
1: Pullman,
0: from us? I want you to
1: die.
0: Yeah, I mean, that.
1: If you ask Iran right. what they want, death to America. Right. That's they've been screaming. Is anybody not paying attention? It's 47 years. It's not like they started screaming that in March.
0: And one of the things being asked by the president's supporters, what do you want? What would you view as the deal? When the president said, what, 10 days ago, they've given us, Iran's given us our guarantee they want to get rid of it. It means nothing.
1: Nothing.
0: Stop talking guarantees or a deal. Start talking about how you will verify everything, because that's the only thing that matters is the verification of it. And then you have to explain to your own party that if they agree to a deal, that you'll allow the money to start flowing again, that will go right back to the proxies that will be used to attack the United States.
1: That's why the mission has to be a two-tier approach. The regime has to be gone, and we have to have the uranium.
0: Well, that's what the president stated his goal was in that 8-minute speech.
1: Yep.
0: And then afterwards talked about the only thing acceptable is unconditional surrender. There is no deal in an unconditional surrender.
1: Now,
0: one of the things, as we've criticized with this president, whether it came, you know, domestically, the Doge checks and the tariff checks and everything else, we said, don't overpromise and underdeliver. Don't do it.
1: Well, and on national defense,
0: don't ever do that. No.
1: Because you come off as weak and everything falls on you. Everything, all the bucks stop with you. You're commander in chief. And you get all the credit for taking Iran out and taking the old Ayatollah out. But if you don't finish the job, you get zero credit for any of it.
0: Trump needs a new Iran strategy, editorial board Wall Street Journal. After weeks of insisting a deal with Iran is around the corner, President Trump may be admitting the reality. The regime is tapping the U.S. along in negotiations, he said Wednesday. The president has given diplomacy a chance, but they keep playing us for suckers. That's a quote from the president yesterday. He added, is Mr. Trump ready at last for a new approach? For 9 weeks, a ceasefire has let Iran dictate events in the Gulf. The regime gets to start each skirmish, shooting at U.S. forces, U.S. allies, or commercial ships, then decides when the exchange ends. Iran also has used Hezbollah to fire on Israel, only to cite the resulting fighting in Lebanon as an excuse to stall talks with the U.S. Each prior Iranian attack has sent Mr. Trump racing to de-escalate. This meant forcing ceasefires in Lebanon and then blaming Israel when Hezbollah kept on shooting or playing down Iranian fire on U.S. troops as a trifle, meriting love taps in reply. Iran's large strike on the Kuwaiti's airport was not a big deal, Mr. Trump said. He said the same of Iran's Sunday strike on Israel, urging it not to reply since the missiles didn't hurt anybody. That logic leads to trouble. Only by a miracle did two U.S. pilots survive after an Iranian drone struck and burned inside their Apache helicopter near the Strait of Hormuz on Monday. Yet Mr. Trump's early reaction was to say this too, quote, it wasn't a big deal. Criticize the idea of returning to war and have the U.S. Central Command announce that its response would be proportional. CENTCOM says it hit 20 air defense targets on Tuesday and Iran fired back in the Gulf, given Israel had also hit reconstituted Iranian air defenses. The combined effort could prepare for something larger.

0: Messenger, but Mr. Trump limited Israel's strikes and previewed his own in public. When the U.S. says proportional, Iran hears weak, as we said yesterday. Offering the regime such forward guidance signals that Mr. Trump still fears a return to war. Iran may reply with greater force if he strikes again, as the president said he would do as early as Wednesday night. Mr. Trump won't want to hear it, but he has been dancing to Iran's tune. He will have to break from it or go down as losing the war politically, despite the early military gains. It's not too much to say Mr. Trump faces similar choice as the one that Bush faced in Iraq in 2006-2007. The insurgency was winning, and Mr. Bush needed to shift his strategy or accept defeat. He chose the surge that broke the insurgency, and the U.S. was able to maintain influence in Iraq in that region. Mr. Trump had hoped for Iranian concessions, but he abandoned much of his leverage by showing he would not continue a return to war. Iran's regime has taken advantage, as Mr. Trump now acknowledges. The president also said Wednesday that a U.S. secret mission since May has helped 200 ships and 100 million barrels of oil escape the Strait of Hormuz. We took out the other night 22 ships late at night with no lights. That's why oil is $85 a barrel. That's progress and essentially a resumption of Project Freedom, while the U.S. blockade of Iranian ports imposes severe costs on the regime. But the strait is still largely closed to commercial shipping. Some 130 ships went through the Hormuz each day pre-war. So, but there you go. The way for Mr. Trump to right the ship is to go on offense, and that means more pounding Iran.
1: Yep.
0: So there you go. You know, so you can sit there and criticize the critics of the president, but the president just verified that the critics that were pro-Trump and pro-Iran were actually correct. And how do we know that? Because the president said it yesterday.
2: Well, he basically quoted the New York Post.
0: Yeah.
2: So, there you have it. I mean, you and I have been looking at this. Everybody, I think some of our listeners believe we have an insider, or we're insiders at the White House, because we say something, and quite often something happens the next day. But all we're doing is observing reality. That's all we're doing. This isn't hard.
0: And understanding the reality of Iran and and the Islamic jihad mentality.
2: You and I have been through this for 47 years.
0: Yeah, this isn't new stuff.
2: No.
0: And
2: I don't want to, you know, and honestly, almost like erasing everything up until recently with what he's saying about Iran and stalls and the 38 times of saying they've got a deal, and then saying, I love inflation, made you wonder if Joe Biden's back in control.
0: Yeah.
2: As if he ever were.
0: It was a bad day yesterday.
2: It wasn't
0: a good week for the president.
2: You cannot have that. Nope. And you have to go to work and complete the mission, because you can't afford to lose your base. If they're not motivated, we've seen that before. If the GOP base, the rank and file voter, is not motivated in November, if they have no confidence, they won't show up. We've seen that before. We don't want that. I want the GOP to win. And even then, if they win, you're still going to have a ton of challenges, because you're not going to have a supermajority in the House or the Senate. So you have to start with the win. And you cannot piss off your base. Stop.
0: No.
2: This is national security.
0: And as we've seen, you know, and you know it because you don't see online.
2: Right.
0: You know, and that's where, you know, the influencers.
2: Right.
0: Nobody is saying, you know, they may say now, if Trump goes back in, yeah, good, you know, good for you.
2: Right.
0: But nobody, I haven't seen one influencer. And these influencers are the cheerleaders of the president on anything right. that he does.
2: Right.
0: They've been completely quiet for the last week.
2: Yep.
0: Last couple of weeks, really, on Iran.
2: Right.
0: We are Red Eye Radio.
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4: Agriculture Secretary Brooke Rollins Wednesday testifying before the Senate Agriculture Committee. She notes ethanol made from corn as a prime example of value added.

0: as several foreign markets have biofuel demand from consumers and regulatory objectives.
1: Sat down with some ethanol buyers in England, and as so many of these countries, whether we agree with them or not, but they have put themselves into a certain category of reaching certain numbers on carbon, et cetera, it is our farmers in America that will be, I believe, the most benefited from those rules around the world. We're already going to break records this year on corn exports. Ethanol exports are going to break records, but I think it's just the beginning of the opportunity.
0: I'm Rod Bain reporting for the U.S. Department of Agriculture in Washington, D.C.
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6: 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We've been saluting drivers who have surpassed the million mile mark with preventable accident-free driving. By reaching this milestone, you can be a part of an elite club of drivers who share remarkable safety records and demonstrate superior driving skills. 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

0: Beer Runner Radio. He's Art Carney, and I'm Gary McNamara. And look, the danger for this president, because he is the leader of the Republican Party, is when he ran, people looked at him and said, people voted for him because they said, this guy cares about the working man.
1: Yeah, right. Yeah.
0: And that's where, you know, and he cares about Americans. He cares about the, remember the whole thing. Trump relates more to the construction worker than the actual, you know, the CEOs.
1: Yep.
0: That's who he really relates to.
1: Yep.
0: And that's how he came to prominence here. You cannot, if that's been your brand, you can't sit there and say, oh, I love the inflation.
1: You can't.
0: You just can never say those words. No matter what you say afterwards, it doesn't matter.
1: That doesn't disarm anything.
0: Right. You can't do that.
1: No.
0: And, you know, and when he's talking about ballrooms or going to Knick games I'm going to have another rally, or what was the other one? Trying to think what was the other one that he was talking about. You come across as going, you care more about the imagery of being president than actually what you said you wanted to do for us. That's the danger that he is creating. And I want Republicans to win, and I want Trump to be successful. None of it comes, as anybody knows, from the fact that we don't want them to be successful.
1: No, I want them to win. Right. I don't want the GOP to win to keep the GOP in power necessarily, as much as I want them to give him the power to finish his agenda on a number of things in the rest of his second term.
0: The whole UFC fight at the White House.
1: Yeah.
0: Stop it.
1: Yeah.
0: Stop it. Nobody gives a damn about that.
1: Right.
0: Stop it. I mean, just stop it. You're coming off. That's what I say. Stop coming off as an elitist. You did the opposite. That's how you became president the first time. You cared. You know, you cared about the success of the small guy. And now you're saying inflation doesn't matter. And look at all the things that we're doing to have fun. Stop it.
1: You have to finish on national defense. You have to finish the job. There is no half measure.
0: Yep.
1: There is no half measure. And you can't pause it because of an election. You'll lose your base.
0: Yeah.
1: You're finding that out very quickly. There's no deal to be had with Iran. None. The regime has to be gone. We need the uranium in our hands. Period. And I don't believe that's going to be a short-term thing.
0: Well,
1: because we don't know how deep the ties. We're told 4,000. It could be 10,000. It could be 100,000.
0: But in order to do
1: loyal
0: that.
1: Loyal to the regime.
0: In order to do that, don't you have to get rid of the regime? It's like.

0: you know, they've already said we've had regime change. Well, yeah, to what the exact same thing.
1: Yeah, that's my whole point.
0: It's the exact same people. So you need to kill this level of government. If you're talking about succeeding, you had to kill the first level of government, the second, the third, the fourth, the fifth, the sixth, the seventh.
1: No, the entire regime has to be gone.
0: By stopping, as he did 10 weeks ago.
1: The loyalists rise to the top. Yep. You can't have any loyalists standing, period. You can't.
0: Because remember, your goal was unconditional surrender from them.
1: Yep.
0: He said it. We yep. did.
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3: News, I'm Chris DeMeo. The New York Knicks are NBA champions. They defeated the San Antonio Spurs 94-90 to win the series 4-1. For New York, it's their first title in 53 years. President Trump says a deal with Iran is scheduled to be signed possibly on Sunday. Iran's foreign minister saying the likelihood of finalizing a deal is high.
4: Iranian state media released their own details, emphasizing U.S. commitments to lift sanctions, withdraw its forces, and release frozen Iranian funds.
3: That's Fox's Max Gordon in Dubai. Congress has not renewed the intelligence law allowing the government to conduct warrantless wiretaps on foreign nationals.
5: Legal authority for the government's foremost intelligence-gathering weapon to foil terrorism, FISA Section 702, expires. There's worry about unprecedented vulnerabilities this summer.
3: Fox's Chad Pergram. 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

0: 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Tonight, expect a clear sky with temperatures dropping to 66 degrees. Tomorrow will be mostly sunny and hot with temperatures nearing the record high of 96 degrees set back in 1945. There is a chance of a thunderstorm developing in some areas late in the afternoon. These storms could bring heavy rainfall and strong wind gusts. The high for tomorrow will reach 94 degrees. I'm AccuWeather meteorologist Jason Caterina on WPG Talk Radio 95.5.
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6: And he is Eric Carley, and I'm Gary McNamara. Coming up in just a minute, the gestating parent back in the news again. Coming up in just a minute.
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6: You know, we did get some great when we talked about the whole gestating parent thing. Guys, I got to go back and find it. We got some of our listeners had some great.
7: Oh, yeah.
6: They had some great stuff on it. But
7: yeah,
6: it's back again.
7: Okay.
6: Officials in America.

0: America's most populated township are taking urgent action to stop a Democrat-backed bill in New York State that would replace mother and father with gender-neutral parental terms. The emergency resolution from Hempstead Township comes just days after the New York State Legislature passed a bill that would replace mother with the term gestating parent and father with non-gestating parent. It would also change paternity to parentage. Democrats say the measure is an effort to be more inclusive of the state's residents with non-traditional gender identities. It is now waiting action from Democrat Governor Kathy Hochul. And to show you how important that was, we played the audio cut of Hochul, about a week ago? And she just said, well, I don't know about the bill, and we'll all decide that later on. And she wouldn't answer the question.
1: You know, if you were to take this to the national level, to the federal level, that would mean that on our biggest of bombs, we'd have to change that to the gestating parent of all bombs. You couldn't call it the MOAB. That, it just complicates so many things. And by the way, it's just stupid. Let's start with reality. It's just stupid.
0: Why, you gestating parent F word?
1: That's right. You know, I said that when we first did this story. That's going to change one curse word dramatically.
0: Yes.
1: It will take the impact out of it dramatically. As Mitch Hedberg used to say, you can't have an argument in a tent because you can't slam the flap shut. Well, you're going to take all of the steam out of that one curse word.
0: Hempstead Township Supervisor John Ferretti told Fox News Digital the legislation is woke nonsense. As a father of two, it was an insult to me and to my wife, Ferretti said in an interview. As soon as I learned, the first thing I did was bring my wife into our bedroom and said, look what they did up in Albany. They're eliminating the terms mother and father from state law.
1: That's not very romantic.
0: His 9-year-old daughter overheard the conversation and got upset, asking her non-gestating parent, can I still call you dad? It really hit close to home, he continued. We need to take a stand in the town of Hempstead, the largest township in America, and make sure, I'm not really sure what that means, by the way, and make sure we make it clear, because it's been said over and over again in this article, the largest township in America, and make sure that we make it clear to not just the residents of the town of Hempstead, but to residents throughout New York State, that we won't stand for this kind of woke nonsense. While the 2026 legislative session ended last week, Hochul has until the end of the year to sign the bill into law. Hochul told reporters last week she had not yet reviewed the proposal because this would take a lot, you know, the review of it. I mean, mother, gestating parent. Father, non-gestating parent. That's it.
1: Pretty simple.
0: I need to review this and I need to study this and we need to all get together with a group of my advisors and take a blah, blah, blah, blah, blah, blah, blah, blah, blah.
1: She really tries hard to walk that fence. It's not that hard.
0: See, I've known of her for a while because I'm from that area.
1: And you never have to, you know, here's the thing.
0: She may be dumber than Scott Pelley. You know, I don't want to be sexist here. You know, it's got nothing to do with, you know, whether that the fact that she's a, you know, gestating person and he's a non-gestating person.
1: Or whether she's past her prime, as Don Lemon would say. We wouldn't say that.
0: Right.
1: He said it.
0: Right.
1: He asked the question one time or made a comment.
0: She's past her prime.
1: Is she past her? We wouldn't. That would be wrong. I would just say she's old.
0: That's not unfair.
1: Because
0: you just haven't thrown that at her because she's a woman. You've thrown that at me many times.
1: Yeah. You know what old people are? They're old. We call them old people.
0: Well, why don't you call me something else? Because the other thing I call you is you're an old person or you're dead.
1: You know, either, to turn it around.
0: I'm happy that you're old.
1: I don't think you're past your prime. I keep hoping you get better. There's always room for improvement.

0: look, I don't know if she's past her prime. I know she's old.
1: Jeez, I'm older than her.
0: Yeah, how old is she?
1: 67.
0: Yeah, she's old. She's a senior. She's old. It's okay to say that. She's a senior. She's old.
1: We don't bring in
0: senior governor,
1: we don't bring anything into it except
0: age.
1: The capacity of their mind.
0: She may not be past her prime. Right. I think the people of New York are hoping it gets better.
1: The supervisor said the emergency resolution in Hempstead is intended to ensure the town continues to recognize the term mother and father in its own laws and policies, regardless of whether the state measure ultimately becomes law. We're taking a stand because we will not allow woke Democrat liberals in New York State and the New York State legislature to erase a traditional family. They did not pass a law that adds language. They passed a law that erases mother and father from certain statutes under New York State law, and that is completely unacceptable. If Albany wants to add additional language to their state laws, they could have added additional language, and we would not be discussing this right now. Instead, they chose to erase mother and father and replace it, and we won't stand for that.
0: Yeah,
1: already said the resolution has garnered support among Republican lawmakers representing Nassau County, including the Assembly Minority Leader. And others, which in New York State really means diddly and squat.
0: Exactly.
1: What the Republicans think.
0: Yeah.
1: Let's see. As in Kathy Hochul's New York, mom is now defined as gestating parent. Well, as one legislator said, the fight marks the latest cultural flashpoint involving Hempstead, a Republican-led township of roughly, oh, no wonder, it's a township of 800,000 residents in Long Island.
0: That's the country's largest township, I heard.
1: Okay, all right.
0: Heard that on the radio a few minutes ago.
1: Well, that impresses me, 800,000. Now, that you are the largest. I don't know of another town larger than 800,000.
0: Well, shouldn't they graduate to cityship?
1: Yep. And within Nassau County, Hempstead officials previously backed measures, including a push to keep biological males from competing in girls and women's sports. So there you go.
0: All right.
1: Wow, God, what idiots. But the point is, they're not going to stop, which is why we are so passionate and critical of Republicans and the administration when they do something that we believe could result in them losing in November.
0: Yeah.
1: Because the other side on the issues are insane.
0: There's so much stuff that you can put in your ads, so much material to just fill your ads, them in their own words. All you need is an editor. A 10-year-old YouTuber could put your ads together.
1: Yeah. I'm looking at this here. Said Maggie McNeely with Concerned Women for America Legislative Action Committee. It's just absurd, but also inherently dehumanizing. It reduces women to just their reproductive organs, but women are so much more than that. They are individuals with unique abilities and capabilities. And yes, motherhood is one of the greatest things that a woman can be. Being a mother is an incredible gift.
0: No, I mean, you know, she hits it right there. That's the point. Mom isn't just about giving birth.
1: You know, told the story last week, about a week ago, maybe a little longer than that. I talked to an old boss of mine who's a liberal, but always said I'm not a crazy liberal when I worked for him decades ago.
0: Mm-hmm.
1: And I had total editorial control and everything else. He hired me. He's the one that hired me. He liked what you know what he said? He goes, your audience likes you. That's why he hired me.
0: Yeah.
1: And this goes back a long time ago. But we got into a conversation. We don't very often. I mean, we've never really got into a political conversation, you know, since we've really worked together.
0: Hmm.
1: And he just started egging me on about, you know, this is on, you know, messaging back and forth. And I was just, you know, playing with him, whatever. And he goes, well, what do you think? What do you think? You know, because he was saying, you know, would I vote for Tallarico over Paxton?
0: Hmm.
1: And I said, no. I go, look, here's why I'm going to vote for a Democrat. And I laid it all out. And I put, and I think, number one, when I said identity politics is the racism of the Democratic Party, they've institutionalized racism, and the radical transgender movement is as misogynist and sexist as anything that I've ever seen in my life.
0: Mm-hmm.
1: And I said, you've basically the misogyny, and I

0: think he really got upset. I think I really got him upset. Mm-hmm. And I told him what I don't like about Republicans and what I disagree with the administration about. Because I tell people what I believe. I don't care what party you're in.
1: Right.
0: If you're wrong, you're wrong.
1: Yeah.
0: You know, and sure. We can have the debate whether I'm right, as we always do.
1: Yeah.
0: Whether I'm right or you're right or we're both right or whatever. But the fact is, I've never seen, and I dare anybody, you know, to defend and say what the Democrats have done with the radical transgender movement isn't the most misogynist and sexist thing that has happened in this country in, I don't know, maybe 80 years when it comes to women.
1: Yeah.
0: It's absolutely horrible what they have done. It actually became the women's rights issue. But I laid out, you know, where I stand on the issues and where I disagree with both parties, but where I agree with both parties and the fact that I will still always vote Republicans because of the insanity of those issues with the Democrats. And he just goes, he wrote something, and then about an hour later he wrote back to me. He goes, did you just cut and paste that? Because that just sounds like, you know, MAGA doctrine. I just went, oh, my God. He's angry.
1: After all these years, he still doesn't get what you do for a living?
0: Yeah, he doesn't. No, he doesn't. I think I got to him because I accused the party that he supports of institutionalizing racism, mm-hmm. misogyny, and sexism,
1: mm-hmm.
0: which is what Democrats believe they're completely against, yet it's exactly what they're for.
1: He should listen to the show.
0: Yeah, I agree.
1: We only mandate that you listen every night. The entire show every night. That's all we care about. And listen to the replay because there may be something you miss. So listen to the podcast during the day. If you stay up all night, if you can't stay up all night, quit your job.
0: But it's right there. It reduces women to just their reproductive organs. And we've seen, like I said, the radical transgender movement is even worse than this.
1: Yeah. Right.
0: Yeah. Complete total misogyny and sexism.
1: Yeah.
0: We are Red Eye Radio.
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7: I'm Gary McNamara. I see Stephen A. Smith and the president are going back and forth.
8: Yeah.
7: I added, Stephen A. Smith said the president shouldn't have gone to the New York Knicks game last week, and then boom, it's been back and forth. Trump, latest one, called him a low IQ individual and not that smart. And just for entertainment purposes, I would like to get two of them in the same room together.
8: Oh, I'd love that. I'd love that. Hey, if you can do a deal with Iranians, you could do a deal with Stephen A. Smith. Come on.
9: Yeah. Oh, my gosh.
8: That would be fun.
9: Oh, my gosh.
8: And where would it be?
7: He's an arrogant fool and a low IQ individual, he said, of Stephen A. Smith. I'd love that to happen. Just put both of them in a room and go.
8: Yeah.
7: That's the cage match they should have at the White House.
8: Oh, there you go. Yeah. Just have a big debate fest.

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0: 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I'm Chris DeMeo, Fox News. The 53-year championship drought is over for the New York Knicks.
1: Knicks fans, this is not a dream. Your long, long wait has ended. Go ahead and cry. After 53 years, the Knicks are finally NBA champions once again.
0: The call on ABC, New York tops San Antonio 94-90. All eyes on the Middle East to see if the U.S. and Iran will sign a peace deal.
2: Iran claims the framework is still being finalized. Pakistan, which has been mediating talks, expects terms to be completed within the next 24 hours. The signing is likely to be virtual due to logistical challenges. If signed, the agreement would launch a 60-day negotiation period on Iran's nuclear program. Trump also says the Strait of Hormuz would reopen immediately and claims Tehran no longer wants to pursue a nuclear weapon. He also says the U.S. would eventually retreat and destroy Iran's nuclear waste. In return, Tehran will reportedly receive phased sanction relief. The U.S. and Iran are offering different accounts of the deal.
0: That's Fox's Chanley Painter. Soccer fans cheering on their teams in the World Cup. Team USA winning Friday night against Paraguay.
3: Formerly known as MetLife Stadium, as they test the sound here at that stadium. Just an incredible game last night in Los Angeles as the United States dominated Paraguay 4-1. For the first time in its history, the United States scoring four goals in a single World Cup match, led by Flo Balogun, who became the first American since the 1930s to score two goals in a single World Cup match. President Trump, who called the team before the match and told them he thinks they could go all the way, posted this on Truth Social. Congratulations to Team USA on their big win, 4-1, over a very good Paraguay team. Keep it going. Thousands of fans gathered at watch parties across America.
0: Fox's Brian Yenis. 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
0: President Trump's name is no longer on the facade of the John F. Kennedy Center for the Performing Arts. Workers took it down after a judge ordered it removed, citing only Congress could change the iconic center's name. In 1964, Congress designated it as a living memorial to the 35th U.S. President, John F. Kennedy. It opened in 1971. Oh, crowds of people gathered outside of Buckingham Palace for an annual event to honor King Charles.
7: This year marks King Charles III's fourth birthday parade of his reign. Trooping the Color is an annual tradition to mark the king's official birthday. It's an elaborate parade of pomp, pageantry, and military precision. It's always held in June, despite the king being born on November 14th, 1948. It's been a busy year for the 77-year-old monarch, including a historic state visit to the USA, where King Charles paid tribute at the 9/11 memorial and also addressed Congress, President Donald Trump calling him the greatest king in my book. The monarch has remained stoic amid his ongoing cancer battle. He was diagnosed in 2024, but last December, he revealed positive news that his treatment would be reduced this year.
0: That's Fox's Stephanie Bennett in London. One of Starbucks' most talked about drinks is making a comeback, and not everyone is celebrating. Fox's Daria Aubinger has more.
8: Starbucks says its viral unicorn frappuccino will return for one weekend later this summer, nearly a decade after the colorful drink became a social media sensation. The pink and blue beverage debuted in 2017 and generated huge demand, but also complaints from baristas who said stores were overwhelmed by orders and often ran short on ingredients. Starbucks has not announced exact dates for the limited time return, but says employees will receive training to help ensure a smoother launch. The unicorn frappuccino will again be available for a limited run in stores across the U.S. and around the world. Daria Aubinger, Fox News.
0: I'm Chris DeMeo. This is Fox News.

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0: 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Tonight, expect a clear sky with temperatures dropping to 66 degrees. Tomorrow will be mostly sunny and hot with temperatures nearing the record high of 96 degrees set back in 1945. There is a chance of a thunderstorm developing in some areas late in the afternoon. These storms could bring heavy rainfall and strong wind gusts. The high for tomorrow will reach 94 degrees. I'm AccuWeather meteorologist Jason Caterina on WPG Talk Radio 95.5.
1: Now, it's Red Eye Radio. Gary McNamara and Eric Harley talk about everything from politics to social issues and news of the day. Whether you're up late or you're just starting your day, welcome to the show. 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
2: All across America, we are Red Eye Radio. He is Eric Harley and I'm Gary McNamara. Welcome and good morning. I got a question. Do I have to pretend to be a soccer fan now for the next couple of weeks? Do I have to fake it?
3: I'm not going to be.
2: Okay, just wondering.
3: I'm not going to be. Look, to all the soccer fans, all right, great.
2: Yeah.
3: You enjoy that. It's like, when you're inside the U.S., don't call it football. Unless you plan to replace American football.
2: Well, some of the big games are being played at Dallas Stadium.
3: Uh-huh.
2: At Dallas Stadium.
3: Yeah. Where is that, Gary?
2: It must be in Dallas if it's Dallas Stadium. People of Arlington, not too pleased about that.
3: Oh, come on, Arlington. You had a good run.
2: The foreigners come in and change our stadium to Dallas Stadium. Who are these foreigners coming in?
3: Back when the stadium was in Irving. We're in Dallas with the Cowboys. No, you're not.
2: And I kept seeing news stories. There they are. They're covering up AT&T Stadium. It's now going to be Dallas Stadium, even though it's in Arlington.
3: All right. Wow. You know, it's and honestly, the argument, you know, it's you know, with the people who, well, you know, it's the most popular sport outside the U.S. I don't live outside the U.S. I don't care. There are many things that are popular outside the U.S. I don't care. And if you love it, I also don't care. Good for you. Enjoy it. You should enjoy it. I don't need to pretend to enjoy it. I just don't. You know?
2: By the way, with the Stars saying they're going to move to, Plano?
3: Yeah.
2: And then it's funny because people kept saying, the Mavs aren't moving out of Dallas. They're still in the Dallas proper. They're just not going to be downtown.
3: Yeah.
2: The best one I saw the other day was the sixth-floor museum is moving to Plano at Dealey Plaza. They're moving to Plano.
3: And it'll be on the fourth floor, probably. We didn't have room on the sixth. Sorry. What? By the way.
2: When
3: it comes to men's soccer, if I wanted to see a bunch of guys, you know, in one venue running around not scoring, I'd go to a Rush concert.
2: Well, that's where I'll be 2 weeks from tomorrow. So,
3: well, and also, this is with Anagon Drums, and by the way, everything coming out of the LA Forum show the other night. Governor DeSantis even commented on it. He said, you can never replace Neil, but you can certainly have a successor, the proper successor, something to that effect. And Governor DeSantis, you're absolutely right on that. And I'm watching, and these are amateur videos, but I watched them do the entire suite of 21-12. It was unbelievable. But it's also the first time that the other two guys in Rush, Alex and Getty, have had someone say to them, hey, there's an attractive woman backstage.
2: They said, I saw the other day, it was like, oh, finally, there's a woman at a Rush show.
3: And yeah.
2: Like, it's like,

0: first time ever.
1: And she's on stage.
0: Well, and all the guys in the audience, because here's the thing. When you see the, I think you saw the same one I saw, Tom Sawyer. And this is the show at the LA Forum. So, you know, it's a big, big deal. And she crushed it. I mean, she crushed.
1: I mean, that was one of the reasons is, you know, because I actually got tickets.
0: Yeah.
1: I was just, it was funny. They came up for sale and it said, you know, I've got the City MasterCard.
0: Yeah.
1: And I've looked at other concerts before. It's never done any, couldn't get in for anything.
0: Right.
1: And all of a sudden I do it and it goes, you got two seats if you want them. Here they are. And I went, well, these are perfect. Like first row of the balcony at whatever they're going to be calling the arena in Fort Worth now.
0: Yeah.
1: Because it was Dickies are changing it. But, you know, when they made that, that's like 15,000. Mm-hmm. They made that arena, you know, the whole end zone crumbles back to put a stage in there.
0: Right.
1: It's not like you have a whole the whole end zone behind you and, where nobody sits. It goes right into that. So there's extra seating. But they made that arena to be acoustically perfect.
0: Right.
1: Mm-hmm. And, you know, for a larger, they consider one of the best arenas in the world to see a show. I saw Trans-Siberian Orchestra there a couple of years ago, and it was perfect. Yeah. I mean, it was just you. I'm like, they have to be lip syncing. This cannot be real. It just sounded so good. But when the tickets were there, I went, and I don't own one Rush album.
0: Mm.
1: And growing up in Buffalo, you know, we heard Rush before anybody.
0: Yeah. You know, I was steeped in Fly By Night and... Yeah. And 2112.
1: I never had to buy any Rush because it was always on the radio. But what got me was what got a lot of people. Just could never get by Getty's voice.
0: I liked it early on. I liked it actually throughout the career. I think on the live shows, it's very clear there's certain notes, you know, you can't hit at a certain age. The one thing that it appears that they're not doing is live auto. Correct. Live pitch, correct, which a lot of bands do. There was, you know, back in the day, there was lip syncing going on by a lot of bands. But Getty's singing live, and, you know, which is fine. There are some notes I think he recognizes he can't hit. So he sings like the alternate, which would be, you know, the version of it, basically hitting the notes that he can hit. And... It's almost like singing harmony, the harmony version. And that's good. For me, I don't think I needed to see them live again. I knew there was going to be a lot of press about this and a lot of videos. I've seen them, I don't know how many times over the years. Three or four, I think, is the count. I know I have tickets for my ticket stub still for three of the shows. But I think I saw ultimately four.
1: Well, I was a big fan of hers when she played in Jeff Beck, because I'm a huge Jeff Beck fan.
0: Yeah.
1: And
0: which probably was harder than quite frankly, than trying to fill the shoes of Neil Peart.
1: We talked about that, you know, to play
0: I said it when Jeff Beck passed away. There are so many techniques that you could try and steal from people like Eddie Van Halen, the guitar greats, Stevie Ray Vaughan, Jimi Hendrix, you know, all of that. By the way, those that may not know, Jimi Hendrix was Mitch Mitchell's guitar player, the drummer Mitch Mitchell. The drummers always say Jimi Hendrix was his guitar player, not the other way around. He wasn't the drummer for Hendrix. But if you look at the greats and you look at the techniques, there are a handful of them where you can't duplicate it. There are some people that have done a great job in trying to play the songs, but Beck was one of them. I think Mark Knopfler is right in there where you just can't do what they do because of their unique style.
1: Dire Straits.
0: You know, it's just, and it's just unbelievable, you know, and so you and I were talking about it. In one of our meetings the other night, and it was like, that may be, if not more difficult, certainly about as difficult as trying to play Neil Peart live. Now, Neil, they talked about how difficult it was. And, you know, you've got all these drummers who do these massive shows. Their final tour, which was, I think, 2015. There were things that were going on with him. We didn't know at that time that he was ill, but

0: some other things that were going on. He had gone on a long motorcycle ride, and his boots had worn blisters on his feet. And so he was, but he was still, he would tape them up and play every night, you know, a real trooper. But trying to, you know, as I think Governor DeSantis put it best, you're not going to, there is no replacement, but an honorable successor to that, to be able to play that show, because she is also a technician. She's the way that Neil was. And if you know anything about drums, I started playing drums about the same time I started playing guitar. Played drums in high school band. And I'm nowhere near the level, of course, that they are, but I have an understanding of what it takes, how much work that would be to reach her level. My gosh.
1: Yeah.
0: It's natural talent, certainly, but it's also the work when you've got to fit in, because she's played with the greats.
1: Yeah, it's and for me, like I said, when I just happened to go and I went, well, you know something? For me, it was really after Neil's death, and I watched so many of the documentaries, and I found them fascinating.
0: Yeah.
1: Fascinating. And then I was always, it was interesting, I was always a fan of the lyrics of Subdivision.
0: Mm-hmm. Yeah.
1: Not that I consider, I mean, that, and to me, that was one of their poppy songs.
0: Oh, yeah,
1: But I think the beginning of it is a great intro to any song.
0: Yeah, yeah.
1: But I loved Subdivisions because it talked about alienation.
0: Mm-hmm.
1: It talked about peer pressure, you know, to conform. And it talked about, and I know people, I know people that, you know, the song Subdivision is about the fact that you grow up in a subdivision and, you know, you meet the same people. And what you are, you're always expected to be in peer group.
0: Right.
1: And I know.
0: A box cutter kind of approach.
1: Yes, I know a couple of people that actually grew up in a subdivision, women.
0: Mm-hmm.
1: I don't know any men that fit this, but two women I know that even as they grew up, the expectations of their friends were they could only reach a certain level, and that level was where they were in junior high school. That you could never advance. And they were actually told this by their friends and parents of their friends. Look, this is where you are and this is where you're always going to be.
0: Mm-hmm.
1: And I always found it fascinating, Subdivision, you know, that whole concept, you know, related to me. But I just said, you know, always become more impressed through the years of Alex's guitar work and his production work. I'm a huge.
0: Yeah.
1: Oh, what's the band that he does? He produced the. A great guitarist out of Canada called the Dave Barrett Trio.
0: Mm.
1: And Alex produced, I think there are two albums ago, I think it was, he produced it. It's a great album. It really, really, really is. And for me, I got lost because remember, I grew up on the border. There's a ton of Canadian bands.
0: Mm-hmm.
1: And for me, at that time when Rush came out, you know, it was stuff like, you know, Max Webster, Chilliwack. I mean, I was into a different thing.
0: All of that hit big in San Antonio and Del Rio, and I'll still never be able to figure that out. Anybody who grew up down there back in the day in that era knows that the rock radio in San Antonio, of course, dominated, I think, rock radio in Texas, along with Dallas stations, but I was listening to San Antonio stations. But Canadian bands, Moxie, Rush, all of them were getting airplay.
1: And then I was getting into prog rock, so Saga out of the Toronto area was big, and it just sort of, Rush was there, but it was never, you know, it's like for me with AC/DC, I never bought one AC/DC record. You didn't have to.
0: Mm-hmm.
1: They were always on, but I always thought, you know, AC/DC comes on in the car and you blast it.
0: Mm-hmm.
1: And I would never forget working at the steel mill and the first time I heard Back in Black and, you know, knew it was about Bon Scott and went, whoa.
0: Mm-hmm.
1: You know, it's just like, whoa. And then when it hit 3 a.m. when I was working third shift as a machinist at Worthington Compressors in South Buffalo, this massive complex with 100-foot ceilings and everything, all these huge cranes coming down. And at 3 a.m., this one station played Hell's Bells. Every single day at 3 a.m., the bell would go bung, bung. And you could hear it throughout the entire plant.
0: Yeah.
1: And that was just, and so those are just, but I never bought one of the records.
0: Yeah. Yeah.
1: And never had any interest in seeing them live.
0: Yeah. I bought the Bon Scott. I saw them.

0: live twice. I bought the Bon Scott albums. Never saw them with Bon Scott. But the Brian Johnson story, you know, he was actually, they called him to do an audition. He said, well, I'm going to be in that town, you know, they because he would, had been singing with Jordy. And they and Bon Scott actually brought Brian Johnson's name up
1: before
0: he died and said, this guy's a great singer.
1: Yep.
0: So they called him to audition. He goes, well, I've got to do a jingle. The jingle was for Hoover Vacuums. You can still find it on YouTube. Brian Johnson from AC/DC singing it. And
1: I've heard some of the stuff from Jordy, and you're like, okay, it's him, but it's just so different.
0: Well, it was a pop feel, and of course, different era, really. But then he said, they sat him down and said, you know, when he basically was kind of picked, they said, all right, here you go. They gave him a room with a bed, a nightstand, a pen, and some paper. And then he had started his own auto body shop, so he was thinking cars. And he wrote down, she was a fast machine. She kept her motor clean. The rest is history.
1: Yeah. And interesting.
0: Yeah.
1: Just interesting stuff in music. But yeah, it'll be fun to go. And I was, my buddy Jerry's flying in.
0: Yeah.
1: You know, Jerry from Jerry and Mary and Gary.
0: Mm-hmm.
1: He's flying in. I said,
0: yeah.
1: And I said, I know it's going to catch you off guard. I go, but I pulled the ticket for a couple of tickets for Rush. You want to go? And he goes, yeah. And I don't think he owns a Rush record either.
0: Mm-hmm.
1: But it was like, yeah. And I just said, as long as Getty stays away from the real high notes, I think it might be really cool.
0: Yeah. Yeah. It's real difficult, you know. And he's not going to fake it, you know. So yeah.
1: We are Red Eye Radio.
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1: We are Red Eye Radio. He's Eric Hurley, and I'm Gary McNamara. All right, it's time for our Senator Kennedy audio cut of the week.
2: All right.
1: Talking about Graham Plattner.
2: All right.
1: And the Senate race in Maine. Here we go. All right.
3: And Mr. Plattner seems to be one of the new faces of the loon wing of the Democratic Party. He's angry. When I see him on TV, he always looks like he's straining to have a stool.
2: And I'm guessing he doesn't mean seat.
1: No.
2: Okay.
1: Let's continue with it. Yeah, more to say.
3: Okay. His supporters say, you don't understand him. He's just idiosyncratic. I guess he goose steps to the beat of his own drummer. But his history shows there's more than that. I mean, this guy makes Congresswoman Ocasio-Cortez look like Aunt Bee in Mayberry. I mean, his Mr. Plattner's comments about black people, his cavalier attitude toward rape, his stated preference for masturbating in a porta potty, his contempt for America. I think at one point he implied that he wished the Taliban were better shots to kill our people. This is not normal.
1: There you go.
2: That's true.
1: No, it is.
2: It's not normal. I know.
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0: Thanks. I'm Deborah Valentine. The 2026 NBA champions are the New York Knicks. The Knicks beat the San Antonio Spurs 94-90 in Game 5 of the NBA Finals. After trailing by double digits, Knicks captain Jalen Brunson was named MVP. The sound courtesy of ABC.
1: I'm in awe. I don't know. Whenever someone counters out, we find a way to come back and do something about it.
0: The New York Knicks, a championship parade, will be held on Thursday, June 18th, along New York City's Canyon of Heroes. Police say three Philadelphia police officers were injured in a shootout late Saturday in Winfield. The suspect is dead. Police Commissioner Kevin Bethel says the officers are hospitalized in stable condition. Police say the officers responded to a report of a shooting. The gunfire erupted after the suspect drew a weapon as the officers attempted to arrest him. 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

0: 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Tonight, expect a clear sky with temperatures dropping to 66 degrees. Tomorrow will be mostly sunny and hot with temperatures nearing the record high of 96 degrees set back in 1945. There is a chance of a thunderstorm developing in some areas late in the afternoon. These storms could bring heavy rainfall and strong wind gusts. The high for tomorrow will reach 94 degrees. I'm AccuWeather meteorologist Jason Katerina on WPG Talk Radio 95.5.
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6: And he's Eric Perley, and I'm Gary McNamara. Welcome. Thanks for being here.
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7: Yeah, and thank you for
6: that. Hey, any grammatical errors I make or any stumbling, I'm old.
7: Yeah.
6: All right.
7: I'm not arguing that.
6: Noah Rothman wrote, that here's a headline in National Review. Graham Plantner is a very toxic masculinity stereotype the left invented. This is just a couple of great paragraphs when you think about it. When you think about the stereotype that the left has created about men,
7: mm-hmm.
6: that we live in the, what's the word again? I could say plutocracy, not plutocracy.
7: Yeah.
6: I got mind blank here. I just was thinking about it a couple seconds ago, and it's just the male-dominated society. The patriarchy.
7: Oh, yeah.
6: The whole thing with the patriarchy right. And men control.
7: When they're the ones, when they're the side on the left,
6: right.
7: That is pushing women out of women's sports.
6: Right. You know, the whole patriarchy, we got to get rid of the patriarchy. You know, Me Too has now become, he says, and Nazis, you've destroyed that. So it's more than just two things. It's also the patriarchy you've destroyed.
7: And by the way, nobody can wear that mustache correctly except for Skunk Baxter. Give it up.
6: Right. But the whole toxic masculinity that, you know, that's what men are, and especially

0: conservative men. And the point Nora Rothman's coming out and saying, he goes, everything that they made up about men, everything that they said all men were like, the patriarchy, sexism, mm-hmm. misogyny, is all encapsulated in Plantner.
1: Yeah.
0: And it's like, she writes here, then in the wake of the Democratic Party stumbles in 2024, the progressive political class concluded that they had alienated far too many men. Kamala Harris's defeat set off a panicky scramble to address the problem.
1: Permission structure.
0: With gimmicks. We just need our own Joe Rogan to compete in the manosphere,
2: you
0: they would tell
2: Joe
0: themselves.
2: Rogan.
0: If we were less wonkish, we might break through. It was self-flattery dressed up as a critique. True believers in the toxic masculinity construct seem to have taken a different approach. Give the bastards what they want. That's how you get a Graham Plantner. The top of the ticket in Maine embodies all the worst traits that the progressive left assume were present in all men. He's a habitual liar and a provocateur. He's crude. He's boorish. He glamorizes violence for its own sake. He thinks in stereotypes. He is allegedly physically and emotionally abusive to the women in his life. Progressives spent the better part of a decade telling themselves and anyone willing to listen that all men were, in their way, Plantnerian. And I saw that word and I went, I don't know that word. It's an offshoot of Plantner.
1: Yeah, there you go.
0: In their own ways, we're Plantner. In Maine, they're selling the voters the vicious stereo archetype that they constructed in their own minds.
1: Yeah.
0: Wow.
1: No, that's exactly it.
0: Look, wow.
1: And we didn't need to go any further than, and that was so well written, but we don't need to go any further than Tim Walz. He was the permission structure. He said it.
0: They needed more toxic masculinity.
1: Well, you got to have the proper mustache, number one.
0: Then Tim could give.
1: Yeah.
0: No, but you're right. Only Skunk Baxter can
1: only
0: pull that
1: Skunk
0: off.
1: Baxter yeah. can make that happen. Yeah. For those that don't know, guitarist for Donna Summer.
0: But you know, the...
1: Waiting for the email correction. It's, by the way, that's also correct.
0: He played with everybody.
1: He did. He said at one time during that time he was doing so many disco songs, he and another session guitarist would call each other and say, okay, what, you know, let's try and guess the one note we would be playing all week long, because disco basically was one note. So what note will it be this week? And now, then he got the call from Donald
0: the interesting
1: Trump.
0: Thing about him, though, because it was funny, because I was telling my brother about it the other day. My brother was we were talking about Woodstock. He'd watched a documentary on Woodstock. And I told him, I said, you know, Jeff Skunk Baxter was great friends with Jimi Hendrix and said, yeah. Hendrix's version of the Star Spangled Banner was not an anti-war anthem.
1: No.
0: He said,
1: he was a patriot. He said,
0: Jimi Hendrix was a patriot. He goes, you know, yeah, he was into drugs and everything else. He served. He goes, he did not buy into the anti-war stuff.
1: Right.
0: He goes, and people didn't know it. Right. He goes, but I knew him, and I knew him well.
1: Yeah.
0: So, what a historian he is to listen to, to him. You know, the other thing, though, because we talk about misogyny and sexism and all that, and we were talking about, you know, them going to the Rush concert in two weeks from tomorrow. And, you know, Annika, you know, the drummer for Jeff Beck is the drummer there. And, you know, and you hear all this, well, is there sexism or, you know, this and kind of woman. And you see people make that accusation that other people are doing it, but I don't see it.
1: No.
0: Because, you know, it's like when Ann and Nancy Wilson of Heart talked about the sexism that they got. Well, that was inside the record industry and the music business.
1: Yeah, the exact.
0: That was never. I never, when I look back at the music that I, you know, I like, because, you know, if you sit there and you say, Taylor Swift sucks. Oh, then you hate women artists. No. And, you know, and I go back to all the women that I use, because what I really became a fan of was really the women of Motown.
1: Well, you know, Hart wrote Barracuda, and it was about an executive, actually.
0: Yeah.
1: The song Barracuda was about an executive.

0: first time.
1: But the fans, I was a kid. And when I remember the first time listening to the Dog and Butterfly album. And I'm like, oh, man. I mean, it was, everything was just spot on. Some of the stuff in the 80s.
2: Well, they had to go ballads. You know.
1: Well, even they say there's a couple of songs they no longer perform, you know, for various reasons from that album. But and the fact that the only number one song they've ever had was sang by Nancy, not Ann.
2: What was that?
1: These Dreams.
2: Oh,
1: yeah.
2: Okay.
1: Yeah. It's, and, you know, she did a great job, but that was kind of, that era was different for them. Ann talks about that, the MTV age, though. They were like, okay, we're doing videos now. You need to lose weight. You need to do this.
2: Well, I actually saw the original, you know, What About Love?
1: Mm-hmm. Mm-hmm.
2: I actually saw the band that made that song.
1: Mm-hmm.
2: Back in probably 79 or 80, a band called Toronto from Toronto.
1: Mm-hmm.
2: They're the ones, you know, Hart didn't write that song. What
1: right,
2: About Love?
1: Right.
2: And, but yeah, so, I mean, I didn't have any prejudice. Growing up, I didn't have any prejudices at all. I mean, in music, certainly none at all. If I liked it, it was great. I didn't care the color of the skin. I didn't care the style. I just cared about talent.
1: Right.
2: Even when I was younger. And so when Hart came out, I was like, wow. But it was interesting how all these women talk about the sexism that they encountered. I'm like, where? The audience? No, the record business. Oh, where the liberals are.
1: Mm-hmm. Executives.
2: Executives, yeah.
1: At that time.
2: Right. And so, but yeah, I just thought about that when we're talking about Plattner and the sexism and all that, but because we had talked
1: about music. Well, but, you know, it's kind of the same line. I mean, the liberals always say, you know, look at how many Hollywood liberals covered up the big scandal with what's his name, the producer.
2: Yeah.
1: And
2: Harvey Weinstein.
1: And that they, at that point, they all knew it. There were jokes made about it at award shows. And if you look at that, everybody in the room at those award shows had the power by then to do something about it and say something about it. And then they just didn't. And, you know, if you're young and new in the industry, you know, I believe you still have to say something. Otherwise, it's going to happen to others. But when you're powerful, people like Jane Fonda and other people, you know, and the comments that were made after all that came to be, it was like, wait a minute. You guys had leverage at that time. You no longer needed Harvey Weinstein. Right. And by the way, if you think you did, is justice, does that not prevail over your career? I would think it would.
2: And when I heard, you know, some people, not a defense, but they were saying, well, when he, you know, yeah, he might have been that way even in the 70s and the 80s, but it was more accepted back then. And I remember hearing that and going, no, it wasn't.
1: No.
2: No, it wasn't. I worked in the bank at that time. It wasn't accepted. And I worked for Harvey Weinstein.
1: Not in movies, to be clear.
2: Not in movies, no. At the club that he owned,
1: mm-hmm.
2: the small club he owned, which was the first place the Police, for example, played when they came to Buffalo.
1: Mm-hmm.
2: A club called Stage One. I was a club DJ there. I played tunes in between the sets of the bands. And he probably was in there. I never met him. But that place was run. I mean, the management ran that place. You know, it was professional.
1: It was never accepted.
2: It was never accepted. It wasn't accepted between the employees. It wasn't accepted anywhere. And where I was in the 70s, it was never accepted. That kind of stuff. And so when they started using that as a defense for him, well, you know, it was more accepted back then. No, it wasn't.
1: No.
2: And so, you know why I quit that job? And I quit that. It wasn't my full-time job. I was helping out a friend of mine, the late Tom Conley, who was a great club DJ. Different than club DJs are today. This is mixing rock tunes back then.
1: Mm, yeah.
2: It's because they came in, they said, okay.

0: Everybody who works here has to take a lie detector test in the next 90 days or you're gone. What? And then New York State made lie detector tests illegal. And I went, they did at one point, I think, in the next 6 months. But I just said, well, I'm putting in my 90-day notice. They go, what are you hiding? I go, what are you talking about? Half the records in that booth I bought. I really didn't make much money working here because you guys never had a record collection. You go in there, probably 50 of those records are mine. I go, no, I'm just not going to take a lie detector test to have a job. Were you going to take a lie detector test to make sure you're a good boss? And so I just, and they were just, I'll never forget, everybody was shocked. Everybody else was like, really? I go, nah, I'm not taking a lie detector test to stay here. It's a part-time job. I'm doing it for the fun of it.
1: Plus, years from now, we'll all find out what the owner is all about.
0: Exactly. I wish I would have said, well,
1: right?
0: If the owners take it, then I will too.
1: Yeah. If Harvey does it, I will.
0: If Harvey does it, I'll do it. Yeah.
1: But yeah.
0: Because he was part of Harvey and Corky's stage, or excuse me, Harvey and Corky's production. They were the big concert promoter in Buffalo. That's how Harvey Weinstein started.
1: Mm. Yeah.
0: Him and his partner, Corky. And so they would book at the big auditorium. They own the Century Theater and they own Stage One. So they had they booked the big arena. Right. They booked, the theater and then they booked the club.
1: Right.
0: And the first place the Police played was there.
1: Yeah.
0: Yeah. So right at like the week that Roxanne came out.
1: Mm.
0: So yeah, Aerosmith played there one time under a different name. They came in a different name and Aerosmith played there. Bunch of different great bands play there.
1: But yeah.
0: Yeah.
1: Yeah.
0: This whole thing about Plattner, it's really interesting because now you've got three things. They can't use Nazi anymore. They can't say Republicans are Nazi because you got a real one.
1: Yeah.
0: And then the entire thing of sexism, misogyny. Sorry.
1: They own
0: it.
1: You
0: guys own it now.
1: Yep.
0: We are Red Eye Radio.
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0: We're Runner Radio. He's Herb Hurley, and I'm Gary McNamara in a sneezing fit.
1: It's like, yeah. I couldn't turn on the microphone. I was sneezing.
0: Yeah.
1: Oh, man. Oh, man. Oh, man.
0: These, wow.
1: The summer allergies.
0: Yeah.
1: Yeah.
0: I think mine are letting up just a little bit. So, I've been better. Man.
1: Little sense of panic. It's like Ron's pointing, it's like, time to go on. Go on. And I'm like,
0: you can't quit sneezing.
1: Punch you.
0: So yeah.
1: I'm okay right now.
0: So. All right. Good. Yeah. Be careful on your way home.
1: Who was I sneezing at?
0: I don't know.
1: At you.
2: No, I get it. I see what you mean.
1: My gosh, I'm impersonating you now.
0: Yeah, I wouldn't. That's not a good play.

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0: Courtesy of ABC, New York City Mayor Zoran Mamdani announcing on X that the New York Knicks championship parade will be held on Thursday, June 18th, along New York City's Canyon of Heroes. President Trump says the U.S. and Iran may sign a peace deal later today. Fox's Chanley Painter reports.
1: Iran claims the framework is still being finalized. Pakistan, which has been mediating talks, expects terms to be completed within the next 24 hours. The signing is likely to be virtual due to logistical challenges. If signed, the agreement would launch a 60-day negotiation period on Iran's nuclear program. Trump also says the Strait of Hormuz would reopen immediately and claims Tehran no longer wants to pursue a nuclear weapon. He also says the U.S. would eventually retrieve and destroy Iran's nuclear waste. In return, Tehran will reportedly receive phased sanction relief. The U.S. and Iran are offering different accounts of the deal.
0: Despite mixed signals, both nations seem optimistic about an impending agreement. Police say three Philadelphia police officers were injured in a shootout late Saturday night in Winfield, Pennsylvania. The suspect is dead. Police Commissioner Kevin Bethel says the officers are hospitalized in stable condition. America's listening to Fox News.
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0: President Trump announcing another nomination to the Justice Department.
4: President Trump is picking James McDonnell to be U.S. Attorney for the Southern District of New York. Arguably, he would be the most prestigious U.S. attorney in the nation. And like other nominees before him, McDonnell has been Trump's personal lawyer, representing him in a criminal case. But McDonnell does have experience as a federal prosecutor, something other nominees did not have. McDonnell would replace Jay Clayton, who was tapped to be the next director of national intelligence. Roger Stern, Fox News.
0: Perhaps the most talked about card in the history of the UFC is planned today on the White House grounds. Fox's Greg Thompson previews UFC Freedom 250.
5: It's a seven-matchup card featuring the biggest fight night bonuses ever for both best fight and top individual performances, as the UFC tries to make sure that Freedom 250 lives up to its iconic backdrop on the White House South Lawn. Now all 14 fighters made weight and are good to go, including former middleweight and light heavyweight champion Alex Pereira, who's trying to become the first fighter in UFC history to win belts in three different weight classes when he faces Ciryl Gane for the interim heavyweight title. In the other co-main event, lightweight champ Ilia Topuria puts his undefeated record on the line against interim champion Justin Gaethje, a fight that'll unify both their belts. Greg Thompson, Fox News.
0: A six-hour manhunt at Marine Corps Base Camp Pendleton in California. According to authorities, the suspects breached the installation during a police pursuit. They then abandoned a vehicle carrying more than 112 pounds of cocaine and fentanyl and fled on foot. The search led to a temporary shelter-in-place order. The two suspects were eventually arrested. Officials did not immediately release their identities or what charges they may face. I'm Deborah Valentine. This is Fox News.
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0: 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Tonight, expect a clear sky with temperatures dropping to 66 degrees. Tomorrow will be mostly sunny and hot with temperatures nearing the record high of 96 degrees set back in 1945. There is a chance of a thunderstorm developing in some areas late in the afternoon. These storms could bring heavy rainfall and strong wind gusts. The high for tomorrow will reach 94 degrees. I'm AccuWeather meteorologist Jason Katerina on WPG Talk Radio 95.5.
1: Now, it's Red Eye Radio. Gary McNamara and Eric Harley talk about everything from politics to social issues and news of the day. Whether you're up late or you're just starting your day, welcome to the show from the Relief Factor Studios. 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
2: All across America, we are Red Eye Radio. He is Eric Harley and I'm Gary McNamara. Hi. All right. We got a lot to talk about today.
3: Yeah, we do.
2: But I can't believe that I missed this. I did not see it in the interview that he did. But, one of the things we said about Scott Pelley getting fired, one of the things I said is the first thing that I would notice if I was his boss, and a ton of other, political activists that exist in there, is it comes across to the public that you have no curiosity.
3: Yeah.
2: You know, when you look at the Andrew McCabe interview, for example, as we said, there was a complete lack of curiosity, which means you go in and you say, well, I don't understand this. You make this allegation. Where does this come from?
3: Right.
2: Well, we can't tell you. Well, then how do we know it's legit if you can't tell us? But, and so we brought that up the other day that, yes, he's a political activist, so there has to be a lack of curiosity for what you don't want to broadcast.
3: Yeah.
2: But when he said this, there were two things yesterday that I went, wow. When Scott Pelley said he had no idea who Barry Weiss was until it was announced she was going to be the head of CBS News, you're fired.
3: Yeah. Yeah, you're fired. For you sound like that reporter from the New York Times that pretended to be traveling and wrote articles as if he were traveling. Remember that years ago, several years ago? I forget how long ago that was, but it goes back several years. And it turns out the person was never actually traveling to go do the stories, just writing them from home. And I thought to myself at that time, well, why would you bother? You work for the New York Times. You're not interested in journalism. Go ahead and make it up as you go along. But it sounds like a lame excuse. Because remember his position in that meeting where he went off on the executive producer and Barry Weiss. It was, nobody knows you. You don't have experience. I mean, this is the thoughts he was trying to convey. Just attacking them on your nobodies. And now he's trying to use that as a defense for his behavior. There's no way you didn't know who Barry Weiss was. If Barry Weiss had never been on board at the Twitter files and came straight from New York Times to CBS, he would have run down the hall and give her a hug.
2: Oh, yeah.
3: That would have been, if she had never done the work at Twitter for Elon Musk's project, she would have been welcomed with, and straight from the New York Times, welcomed with open arms. He probably would have done a piece on 60 Minutes about her.
2: But it shows you the fact, either he's lying.
3: Yeah.
2: And I believe he's lying.
3: I believe he's lying.
2: Because she authored, remember, the Twitter files, she was the main author of it. And when did she put out that report, which means she was working on it for a significant portion of that year?
3: Mm-hmm.
2: How long ago did the Twitter files, did the first report come out that, Barry Weiss did, that was one of the biggest story in the political story in the country for a significant period of time?
3: Yeah.
2: That was 2022.
3: Yeah.
2: So he's trying to convince you, Scott Pelley, that he had no idea

0: of Barry Weiss authoring, you know, when that report came out, the first report in December of 2022.
1: Right.
0: So 3.5 years.
1: Right.
0: He had never had heard her name, had no idea what she did, and then she took that and catapulted that into the free press.
1: Mm-hmm. Which made noise.
0: Which absolutely made noise. And he's trying to convince you that he had no idea who she was until she was made the head of CBS News. He's lying.
1: He's lying. He's lying because he's trying to justify his childish behavior and his comments during that meeting that got him fired.
0: Yep. I had no idea who she was until she... It's like, it's an absolute lie. But if you're saying, well, how do you guys know what's in his brain? Because it was the biggest story of the year. It was the same thing with the New York... Remember when the New York Times wrote that editorial on the map after the shooting
1: was it Heather somebody you mean the one that wrote the statistics report, the stats report,
0: the vice presidential candidate at that time. I got mine blank here. McCain's vice presidential candidate.
1: Sarah Palin.
0: Mm-hmm. Right. The whole mm-hmm. Sarah Palin thing.
1: Yeah.
0: The
1: lawsuit and everything else.
0: The target. Yeah, exactly.
1: Right.
0: And we said they knew it. They're lying. They knew it. Because we all knew it. It was the biggest story in the media. They were lying.
1: Right. Yeah, because that surrounded the Gabby Gifford shooting.
0: Right, the Gabby Gifford shooting, exactly. Right. So they knew, you know, and we said, sorry, they're lying. But if you want to say, okay, you guys are going too far, well, then he should be fired then for a few reasons. Number one, he was lying. Or number two, if he's considered your main anchor of 60 Minutes and actually has no idea about the Twitter files, Barry Weiss, Elon Musk taking over Twitter, and he's completely clueless as to all of that ever existed, tell me where we are wrong in our analysis that he should be fired from 60 Minutes just because of that, even if you don't believe he was lying.
1: Well, it's because there are a few things here. You and I both believe he's lying.
0: Yes.
1: You're a horrible liar. That might be a reason for me to fire you. You can't even lie well because you're lying to make yourself look stupid.
0: And now,
1: you may be stupid, but I believe you're lying here.
0: Yes. There's no way you could miss that story.
1: There's no way.
0: You know, in fact, you think about it. Barry Weiss has been really at the forefront. You can look at her as the person because, again, creating the free press, but she's been right in the heart of the debate about bias in the media. Because she's not a conservative Republican.
1: Right.
0: In her life, she's been a liberal Democrat. That's who but she believed, and that was the story. And everybody listening right now, you know it. If you're a Democrat, you know it. And Scott Pelley had no idea who she was. It's not believable. And then the Leslie Stahl story. I mean, when she said the worst thing she's ever experienced was the firing of Scott Pelley in her life. It's like, oh my God, what a blessed life you've lived.
1: Right.
0: If that's a coworker gets fired, that's the worst thing in your long life you've ever experienced. Again, I don't believe her.
1: No.
0: She's staying that because she wants to create this incredible drama, which again, if I'm CBS, I'm like, I don't want her.
1: All right, so CBS Evening News, Scott Pelley was no longer the anchor then, but CBS Evening News aired a story on

0: the Twitter files, December.
1: Well, of course they did.
0: 14th, 2022, and it was probably you know attacking the Elon Musk and the idea of the Twitter files. I don't know, but I'm just guessing. But he was working for CBS News at the time,
1: right,
0: at 60 Minutes.
1: Right. It was a huge story.
0: There's no way he didn't learn it through the hallways. If it was on the evening news, they probably put it on the table for 60 Minutes at some point. I don't know if they ever aired anything on 60 Minutes.
1: It was one of the biggest stories of 2022.
0: Yes.
1: And
0: it was the change because it was after Elon Musk bought Twitter.
1: Right.
0: It was the change. In fact, without the Twitter files, there probably wouldn't have been much of the world would be saying, you know, oh, he's, you know, I mean, there's still many of them are still saying this. You know, he's just a, you know, someone who moved right. He's just a right winger, Elon Musk. And he's not justified. But when you, if you took a look at just the basics of what was found in the Twitter files, you have to be frightened as to what your government would do and did do during those years at Twitter.
1: It's probably one of the biggest media stories.
0: Yeah, I don't know anybody that challenged the emails and the messages to you that came out and challenged the messages between like the FBI and the staff at Twitter at the time that was exposed, all that stuff that was exposed. The evidence itself, I don't know that anybody ever came out.
1: No, they attacked them personally.
0: Right.
1: But no, I don't think anybody ever did. But it was I'm looking back and I'm thinking to myself, you know, again, I go back maybe a few years. It might have been the biggest media story since the initial criticism of the Washington Post as the, you know, being criticized by the Nixon administration for Watergate.
0: Yeah, right.
1: Because that went on for a while. Those stories went on for a significant period of time. But, you know, Elon Musk taking over Twitter, the censoring, the FBI's involvement in it, what the Twitter files found out, maybe the biggest media story in the past half century, maybe even bigger than Watergate, because Watergate was just an investigation of a newspaper investigating a story. This was about government intrusion and government influence to censor what they didn't like through private organizations and private media outlets, and a ton of people that were anti one candidate involved in working in social media to help censor with a relationship to current law enforcement working in the FBI.
0: The closest 60 Minutes ever did on the Twitter files was a piece in November of 22, early November of 22, on social media and political polarization in America. Just generally speaking, the chat, the back and forth on social media. But there's no way. The following month, CBS Evening News, and again, he wasn't anchor then, Scott Pelley, but down the hallway at CBS Evening News, they did a story on it, and there's no way he didn't know about it then. Well, you're lying, Scott Pelley.
1: But that was just the report that came out. They had to do story after story.
0: Oh, yeah.
1: I'm assuming of the actual, remember, congressional hearings.
0: Yes.
1: Where you had, you know, Schellenberger out there, because they were part of it also, Schellenberger and Taibbi, especially, that were being attacked personally. And then remember what a big story it was. Was it Taibbi? Where the FBI showed up at his, or the IRS showed up at his door? Was it Schellenberger? I can't remember who it was.
0: I can't remember which one it was, but it was one of those two.
1: Right. Remember that whole thing?
0: They showed up the day he was testifying.
1: Right. The day he was testifying. And remember they said it was about a refund or something. It was like, yeah, the IRS doesn't show up at your door like that.
0: Yeah, we owe you money.
1: And so it was such a big story, and Scott Pelley is trying to convince you that he didn't know about any of it. Well, then you're fired. You're fired because you're either lying or, it proves what I've said, you are in this insular bubble where you have no idea what the hell's going on in the world, and you're considered one of the major focus points of 60 Minutes.
0: You're a horrible liar.

0: Yeah.
1: You made up a lie that just makes you sound ignorant.
0: I know. It's just like, and I'm, that was the other
1: you
0: thing.
1: Know who
0: was,
1: it
0: there, was there
1: like?
0: Any, was there any self, my thought was, is there any self-awareness here at all? Do you know what you're doing? Do you know how you're making yourself look like an idiot to anybody who has any type of basic intelligence at all? By the way, is he not childlike?
1: He really is. No, he is. He's a teenager who believes, he's that kind of teenager who believes he knows more than the parents.
0: Yeah.
1: And he's sounding like he's, I'm just Ron Burgundy. I just read what's on the prompter. I didn't know this Barry Weiss. I don't know who he is. It's a she. Oh, I'm just learning that. Good. Then your firing is justified.
0: Yes.
1: Because you're ignorant. It was a massive turn in social media. I believe it's what prompted Zuckerberg to eventually go on Rogan and say, well, yeah, they called us during the summer of, 2016 about the laptop, or 2020 about the laptop, and said, there's going to be some misinformation. We need you to throttle that misinformation down. Zuckerberg, that was his version of the Facebook files, mm-hmm. basically. When he was on Rogan, I think maybe another interview or two, he might have said similar things, but basically that this was a huge, huge, huge story. And by the way, if you didn't do it, it also explains the justification for change, big change, at your parent company, CBS News. Because that right there tells you, well, I didn't even, so you guys never did a story on it. Because imagine that was Trump's FBI controlling all social media. Imagine that was Trump directing that. GOPer was directing that.
0: Cash Patel calling social media to
1: and
0: hey,
1: setting
0: this story's
1: up office.
0: Coming out. Could you throttle this down a little bit?
1: I mean, they were basically setting up office at Twitter, the FBI was. They were setting up it was like a satellite office almost. You know, they had just become so cozy there at Twitter controlling the message. And we know Facebook the same thing.
0: We are Red Eye Radio.
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0: We're on our radio. He's Eric Carney, and I'm Gary McNamara. You know, the one thing when you look back at it here, where you know, we know Scott Pelley is lying when he said he didn't know who Barry Weiss was, because it was the biggest media story for a significant period of time, for over a year.
1: Yeah.
0: I mean, it was, and it's still huge today.
1: Yeah.
0: You know, him purchasing it and then starting the Twitter files. And then remember, how many reports did Barry Weiss put out? How many installments of the Twitter file were there?
1: Oh, man.
0: One, two, three, four, 10, 15, 20 installments of the Twitter files.
1: It seemed like we were getting a new one all the time.
0: Right. We're released between December and March of 2023. It was a story that was out there every single day. And Democrats, as we talked about when the hearings took place, you know, the personal attacks on, you know, on Taibbi and Schellenberger, and then Schellenberger, which I forgot which one, got the visit from the IRS agents at his house.
1: The days he was testifying.
0: Wow. For Pelley to say he didn't know it.
1: Yeah.
2: South Jersey.

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1: I'm Chris DeMeo. The New York Knicks defeat the San Antonio Spurs 94-90 to win the NBA championship. New York's Jalen Brunson taking the series MVP, scoring 45 points.
2: I'm in awe. I don't know. Whenever someone counters out, we find a way to come back and do something about it.
1: Courtesy ABC, the Knicks win their series 4-1. It's their first NBA title in 53 years. The U.S. Army celebrating a big birthday today.
3: The Army commemorating the milestone. Army senior leaders will host the 251st Army birthday cake cutting and reenlistment ceremony at the Pentagon. 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
5: Your WPG Talk Radio 95.5 AccuWeather forecast for South Jersey. Tonight, expect a clear sky with temperatures dropping to 66 degrees. Tomorrow will be mostly sunny and hot with temperatures nearing the record high of 96 degrees set back in 1945. There is a chance of a thunderstorm developing in some areas late in the afternoon. These storms could bring heavy rainfall and strong wind gusts. The high for tomorrow will reach 94 degrees. I'm AccuWeather meteorologist Jason Caterina on WPG Talk Radio 95.5.
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2: We're Red Eye Radio. He's Eric Carly and I'm Gary McNamara. The inflation numbers have come out. By the way, Mr. President, what not to say when an inflation report comes out. I love inflation.
3: Yeah.
2: Even if you say because when the war is over, it will come down. You never say the words, I love inflation, because it will be used against every Republican coming up in November.
3: Yep. Yep. Yep. The second half of that will never be
2: right.
3: Put in the ads. It's the first half. And even though their side said it and tried to promote inflation as a good thing when it was over 9% and saying that means people are spending more money.
2: It's one of the reasons they lost.
3: Yeah.
2: One of the major reasons they lost.
3: Yep.
2: Again, this is politics 101.
3: Yeah.
2: And I'm sorry for people that say, well, Trump's not a politician. He is now.
3: Yes. I thought we were beyond that, but yeah, you're right.
2: Yeah,
3: we probably have to.
2: The words never to say, politics 101. You never say the words, I love inflation. I love the inflation. You never say those words ever.
3: No. God. No. No. No. No.
2: Yeah. But he finished it up. Doesn't matter.
3: No. Yeah.
2: You say no. We all hate inflation, but right?
3: You say inflation is transitory.
2: No. You don't say that.
3: Well,
2: either.
3: In this case, you actually could say that it's temporary based on the war.
2: Do not say it's do not use the word transitory. Stay away from any T word.
3: As a result of our efforts in Iran, which will have a long-term benefit, which will mean a safe and prosperous United States. This is only temporary, and I'm telling you right now, it's going to be great. And we're going to take care of Iran, which gets us to the comments on Iran and the actions against Iran.
2: Which we'll get to in a minute here, but yeah. I just want to, let me just get to the problem. I think it was the Babylon Bee that had the headline.
3: Mm.
2: Let me just check here. By the way, I just looked up, Maine update state flag with swastika, and it's a state Maine state flag with a swastika.
3: Yeah.
2: Where was it yesterday? It was, I don't know, maybe it's not on the page. Maybe they just had it as on social media, but it was, people still looking for the benefit of the Iran war.
3: Yeah.
2: It was a Babylon Bee headline. Yeah. And again, I say that because Babylon Bee is a Christian pro-Trump.
3: Yeah.
2: And they're not anti-Trump at all.
3: No.
2: A parody website. So I saw that yesterday. I'm like, oh, boy. But when you look at it, just get to look at the inflation numbers, and then we'll get to all the Iran stuff. The consumer price index increased 4.2% last year relative to a year earlier, the highest annual inflation rate since April of 23, and an increase from 3.8% in April. 60% of it, though, because of energy prices.
3: Yeah.
2: Okay. Right, so right. You look at it, and you can say, all right, the economically speaking, the economists looked at it and said, well, really can't get anything on this because the energy prices are so much of it. Right at the moment, I don't care about. It's not the economic issues that's number one to me. It's the political issue of how this will hurt you in November. And that's why when he said, oh, I love the inflation, it's like, oh, God, please just shut up. But when you look at it, food from home still up 2.7%. Food away from home up 3.5%. That's interesting because food away from home, normally, the last couple of months has been lower than food food at home. It's actually been lower.
3: Yeah, but there have been some.

0: fast food menu adjustments, I think, during that period, which is why that may have happened.
1: Energy up 23.5%. Gasoline, 40.5%, of course. Electricity, 5.9%. Pipe gas, 3%. Apparel, you know, you look at it now as we get closer to, you know, well, I mean, with schools ending, for example, just is ending on the East Coast. It's been out for a few weeks, but still you've got over the summer looking for school stuff. Apparel up 4.8%. Rent of primary residence, 2.9%. New vehicles and used cars down. That's because they're not selling. You saw the OEMs a couple of weeks ago said, expect a bad year.
0: Yeah.
1: Right. You had motor vehicle maintenance and repair, 6.1%. Motor vehicle insurance up 6.1%. Airfare, 26.7%. Medical care services, 3.8%. And so, I mean, you look at those numbers and you can throw out the numbers and say this, you know, it's you take out the energy prices and it's not that bad. Economically speaking, you can say that if the war ends in a month and gasoline prices come down. My major concern right now, as I said, everything I'm focused on is I want the Republicans to win. Any criticism I have towards the Republicans and the administration is based on one thing. Not that I want the Democrats to win. I want the Republicans to win. And it seems like at times they are not as focused as the members of their party wish them to be.
0: You know, I'm thinking in my mind, looking at the calendar, if you were going to do what needs to be done and complete the mission in Iran, which I believe should include two main items, and that is taking the regime out and then getting the securing and getting and keeping the uranium. That two-tier mission, I'm thinking to myself, well, I mean, you probably could do it in 8 weeks, but I don't know. That seems like a short period for me. But let's just say you could do it in 8 weeks. That still basically gets you to mid-August. Prices start dropping on energy late August. The driving season will be ending in late August. And then you start seeing then the energy prices because of heating oil, just natural demand, would come back as the months start to cool. But the point would be is that if you could get that mission done, you might be able to settle the markets. But I don't even know if you have that kind of time. Even if you could get the mission done in 8 weeks, you're asking for the public to have the perception of, I saw gas at 313 the other day. And I thought to myself,
1: I paid 320, which is really a dollar lower than it was.
0: Yeah. And so, and the president, in fact, told us yesterday why that was.
1: Right.
0: They have been sneaking oil through the Strait of Hormuz all along, and Iran just discovered it. And the supply, and he said it was millions of barrels a day. So if, you know, if the supply, again, if there was this glut.
1: A total of 100 million barrels, which would be 5 days supply for the United States.
0: Right. And if you're looking at that, you know, that effort, if there was some kind of offshore glut or whatever, which has happened, you know, I didn't hear anything like that. But this was a secretive mission, he said. No lights on the freighters, nothing. So he said Iran found out about it or they'd still be doing it. Is that more justification of, all right, you're going to have to control the Strait of Hormuz. The down pilots is one thing, but beyond that, you've got to control Iran. You've got to control the regime. You've got to get the mission done. There's no discussion. There is no deal to be had with Iran. No one believes that. And the administration knows that. So trying to kick the can until November 3rd is a futile effort. You're going to have a two-tier mission. You take out the regime and you get

0: control of all of the uranium. And I don't know if that can be done right now. I'm just throwing this out. That's in order to complete conquering Iran. That's what you're going to have to do. And then, of course, maintain the Strait of Hormuz.
1: Look, the president yesterday said what the biggest supporters of what he has done, you know, initially what he did in Iran, have been saying all along. In fact, if you look at the New York Post editorial, which we read on the air yesterday, the New York Post editorial said that Trump's advisors need to stop, you know, having the United States look like suckers. And the president said yesterday,
0: yeah,
1: he said those words.
0: Yep.
1: Iran is playing us for suckers, which means they're playing you for a sucker.
0: Yeah.
1: Because you're the only one that matters. You're the guy running
0: this
1: whole thing.
0: No, this is all about you. You're the...
1: So Trump came out and said they're playing me for a sucker, which is exactly... And so everything that he has been saying, all the 38 times that the New York Post actually counted that he has said we're close to a deal, was all BS. All of it.
0: They were stalling. If you were helping them, if you were stalling and believing the talks were going anywhere, you were helping them do whatever that was.
1: By the way, I'm saying Iran was BSing. You're not BSing if you believe it. If Trump believed it. I don't know whether... Here's my point. Did Trump really believe it, or was he just doing that politically because he was trying, he thought it was politically advantageous to keep promoting it, even if he knew we weren't close to a deal?
0: It's hard to know.
1: I don't know.
0: And I thought for the first few weeks, this gives you room for a very important intel mission. Let the dust settle. But we're so far past that. Now it is... Iran's had time to, according to reports and satellite photos, start to dig out the rubble of those missile sites and possibly make progress at getting the uranium. Now, it's been told by the administration, and I think a couple of people in the media said, well, they don't have the equipment to get all the uranium. I don't know that. I don't know what equipment they're being supplied by China, by Russia. The Israelis have been hanging out in Azerbaijan with troops there. That was discovered, and that's the land, basically the land between Russia and Iran. You have to go through Azerbaijan if you're going to move by land. And so, it's hard to know what's going on, what they're being supplied with, what Iran has. I think, again, the first few weeks, it's heavy intel mission to find out what's left when the dust settles. But you... If you do believe that they're at the table and they want a meaningful deal, first of all, you're a sucker to believe it, that they would ever abide by the deal.
1: Right. Because they'll write a deal, they'll put it down on paper, and then just, you know, okay, all right, well, now it's going to be 60 days or 90 days where we come to a ceasefire. Remember, because it was a ceasefire and then a peace deal 60 to 90 days down the road or whatever.
0: Yeah, right.
1: And they're like, fine, we'll just keep breaking it all the way then.
0: Right.
1: And that's the whole point. Even when the president said, because it seemed like he was coming out strong yesterday, you know, and then it was like, I got a call. They called me directly, and they're ready to deal, and they better, otherwise we bomb the S out of them tomorrow.
0: No.
1: And it's just like, well, no, they're extending it. They're extending it.
0: There's no deal to be had.
1: They're extending it.
0: There's no deal to be had.
1: Right.
0: Take out the regime.
1: All there is the United States setting the terms and verifying it.
0: Yeah, and the regime has to be gone, because even if we have the uranium, the regime is going to fund, if you let them play in the oil game, they're going to fund their proxies.
1: Which will be attacking the United States.
0: Yes.
1: We are Red Eye Radio.
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2: We're on our radio. He's Eric Carlin. I'm Gary McNamara. Real quickly looking at the latest reports of what might be going on overnight, and there was, you know, some of the reports that over Israel and Jordan, whatever, that there were other missiles and, and things like that.
3: Right.
2: And that I was reading that on X. You know, I haven't seen it. Just went to Fox News. Haven't seen an update on it, but we'll do some research on that to find out the latest on that. Because as we know, even after the and by the way, those helicopter pilots, you read the story on that, they were awful lucky. The drone, the explosives in the drone didn't blow up.
3: Yeah, right.
2: With the helicopter right between them.
3: Right, yeah.
2: And so...
3: Yeah, that story is...
2: Yeah, that's...
3: Wild.
2: It was wild. So it's going to be interesting to see what happens in the next 36 hours.

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2: 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I'm Chris DeMeo, Fox News. The New York Knicks are NBA champions. 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
3: It's been more than half a century, but New York City is again the mecca of basketball.
4: Knicks fans, this is not a dream. Go ahead and cry. After 53 years, the Knicks are finally NBA champions once again.
3: On ABC, the moment the Knicks defeated the San Antonio Spurs 94-90 in Game 5 of the NBA Finals, a series that was much closer than 4-1. San Antonio had a double-digit lead in every game of the Finals, and Saturday was no different. Up 16 in the second quarter, 15 in the third, and 10 with under 8 minutes to play. But Jalen Brunson brought the Knicks back, scoring 15 of his 45 points in the fourth quarter,

0: NBA championship in 53 years. But those celebrations have turned unruly. Several arrests have been made and damage has been reported across the city. Several cars, including NYPD police cars, have had their windshields busted in. We've also seen people throw objects at officers. Others have been seen climbing on top of cars and buses. Fireworks have also been set off and several trash fires have been lit.
1: That's Fox's Chanley Painter reporting in New York. The Lebanese army has withdrawn its troops from a base in a southern village after Israeli forces advanced nearby. 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
4: That heat's going to be out there for one more day.
5: Temperatures being 30 degrees above average.
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1: President Trump's name is no longer on the facade of the John F. Kennedy Center for the Performing Arts. Workers took it down after a judge ordered it removed, citing only Congress could change the iconic center's name. The Kennedy Center opened in 1971. Crowds of people gathered outside of Buckingham Palace for an annual event to honor King Charles.
6: This year marks King Charles III's fourth birthday parade of his reign. Trooping the color is an annual tradition to mark the king's official birthday. It's an elaborate parade of pomp, pageantry, and military precision. It's always held in June, despite the king being born on November 14th, 1948. It's been a busy year for the 77-year-old monarch, including a historic state visit to the USA, where King Charles paid tribute at the 9/11 memorial and also addressed Congress. President Donald Trump calling him the greatest king in my book. The monarch has remained stoic amid his ongoing cancer battle. He was diagnosed in 2024, but last December, he revealed positive news that his treatment would be reduced this year.
1: That's Fox's Stephanie Bennett in London. President Trump has announced another nomination to the Justice Department, and again, he's following a controversial pattern. Fox's Roger Stern reports.
7: President Trump is picking James McDonald to be U.S. Attorney for the Southern District of New York. Arguably, he would be the most prestigious U.S. attorney in the nation. And like other nominees before him, McDonald has been Trump's personal lawyer, representing him in a criminal case. But McDonald does have experience as a federal prosecutor, something other nominees did not have. McDonald would replace Jay Clayton, who is tapped to be the next director of national intelligence. Roger Stern, Fox News.
1: Three Philadelphia police officers were shot Saturday night while responding to a shooting in the city's Winfield section. The officers are listed in stable condition. The suspect that they were looking for is dead. I'm Chris DeMeo. This is Fox News.
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5: Your WPG Talk Radio 95.5 AccuWeather forecast for South Jersey. Today will be mostly sunny and hot with a temperature reaching a high of 94 degrees, approaching the record high of 96 set in 1945. There is a chance of a thunderstorm in spots late this afternoon, which could bring flooding downpours and localized damaging wind gusts. Tonight, expect clouds to break with a lingering thunderstorm possible until after midnight. It will be humid with a low of 68 degrees. I'm AccuWeather meteorologist Joe Lundberg on WPG Talk Radio 95.5.
6: Sunday, June 14th, 2026. I'm Chris Foster. As we mark the 250th anniversary of our country, it's a time of celebration and also perhaps a reminder of how divided we are.
7: People are still rooting for America. They still want democracy to work. They still kind of believe in America, even though they're not particularly happy with the direction of the country and sort of the disposition of things right now.
6: And we take a deep dive into a new report alleging Minnesota state officials knew millions in taxpayer dollars were being defrauded, but chose to do nothing.
8: Not only did Governor Waltz not do anything about it, he grew disgruntled, and it went so far as to even spend taxpayer dollars to essentially intimidate and retaliate against these state employees who were doing the right thing.
6: This is the Fox News Rundown from Washington. Nationwide celebrations for America 250 are underway, and many see this milestone as a time to reflect on our history and what we've accomplished as a nation. But a growing number of Americans are losing faith in the idea of American exceptionalism. A recent Fox News poll takes a closer look at our national mood ahead of the 4th of July, and it finds more Americans are holding an unfavorable view of the country. When asked to describe the nation in one word, 65% chose something negative. And while 81% say they'd still rather live in the United States than anywhere else, that's a notable drop from the 93% who said the same in 2005. So, is our nation's political divide causing us to feel differently about home?
7: What we find in the poll, and in this particular survey, we're kind of ramping up for the 250th celebration of the signing and announcement of the Declaration of Independence.
6: Darren Shaw is a professor of government at the University of Texas at Austin, a member of the Fox News Decision Desk, and a Republican pollster who helps conduct Fox News surveys.
7: And we thought it would be interesting to not just assess the mood of the country, which we typically do in most of our polls on the economy and on the state of the world, but to ask people about their attitudes towards America generally. We asked some questions about patriotism. We asked some questions about kind of where people thought the state of democracy was and where the condition of the country was going. And what we found was that at first blush, a lot of the assessments of where we are quite skeptical, one could say, maybe even negative. But if you dive down a little more, you see, you know, that fortunately, I think most of us would say that people are still rooting for America. They still want democracy to work. They still kind of believe in America, even though they're not particularly happy with the direction of the country and sort of the disposition of things right now.
6: Yeah, more than 8 in 10 voters here say it's important to emphasize national unity and shared values, 85% actually. But a majority think that we're actually achieving that. And a large number of voters think Americans are mostly separated by different values than bound, 58 to 42. An interesting question in this poll, I thought, instead of like, you know, very likely or good or bad, you know, the usual multiple choice questions, this open-ended question you ask, what one word would you say describe the United States best today? What did people say?
7: What we found when we asked this question was that a large chunk of Americans were emphasizing

0: what I would characterize as sort of slightly negative concepts when it comes to the country. So they talked about political differences. They would mention corrupt leadership. But they, on the positive side, there was a decent chunk of the American electorate who talked about things like, you know, independence and liberty and sort of these core concepts that we think of as defining the country. So, and as you probably had guessed or listenership could guess, there was a striking partisan divide. Democrats and to a certain degree, independents are more likely to emphasize their dissatisfaction, to talk about America in terms of the problems we're facing right now, whereas Republicans were more likely to emphasize this sort of core values and things that we think of as being kind of manifest expressions of patriotism or support for the country.
1: 19% of people in this poll say they'd rather live elsewhere, not in the United States. Now, that has tripled since 20 years ago. More younger voters say they want to leave. Now, this less positive sentiment about the USA in general and saying, well, I'd rather live somewhere else, has that been linearly downward, or has there been some sudden drop in recent years?
0: I think, and you might have anticipated this, the Trump years. And I think it's, I say that advisedly because a lot of people kind of want to lay this at the doorstep of the current president, this sort of divide that we see in the country. But it's actually, I think it's important for people to bear in mind that what Trump represents is a coalitional shift in the political parties. And in the parlance of political science, we often talk about a realignment. And what Trump has done is essentially mobilize a lot of disaffected, lower status people, many of whom were sort of dislocated economically with the financial collapse in 08 and 09. He's tapped into this sense of frustration and upset with politics as usual. And all the stuff around that has kind of become manifest in the party system right now. What we find, and this particular question we ask, the specific wording is, all things being equal, would you prefer to live in the United States or would you prefer to live in another country? And we've asked this question a few times over time, but the beginning of the time series is 2005. And in 2005, 93% of our respondents said they wanted to live in the U.S. 6% said another country. And now the numbers are 81% still say, I want to live in the United States. But as you noted, 19% say they would like to live somewhere else. And amongst those under age of 30 and amongst Democrats, you're getting about 30% saying they would like to live in another country outside the United States. That's a striking number.
1: Let's talk about America 250. Big enthusiasm gap about it being America's 250th birthday. More than twice as many Republicans as Democrats are excited, about 3 in 4 Republicans, about 1 in 3 Democrats, give or take. The bicentennial 50 years ago, I suspect there was a lot more enthusiasm across the board if you like President Ford or not.
0: Man, I really wish we had data going back to 1976 because I think you're right. I really suspect. And honestly, I'm old enough to have remembered that. You know, bicentennial quarters and, you know, flag waving. There was an Olympics that year in Montreal. I remember, you know, Bruce Jenner and Sugar Ray Leonard at the Montreal Olympics. And there was just this tremendous excitement about the 200th anniversary. And, you know, nowadays we find a fair amount of excitement, but boy, there is a partisan structure to it. There's a demography to it as well, but that demography is largely subsumed by partisanship. This, I don't know that this is so much a measure of underlying support or belief in the country as it is a statement of disaffection with who won the last election.
1: 84% of MAGA Republicans are excited compared to 57% of non-MAGA Republicans. That's a pretty big split. Well, first of all, do you just ask people if they're MAGA, whatever their definition of that is?
0: Yeah, the question is amongst Republicans, and we've been doing this for a while in the poll, and it's actually a very useful question methodologically, because one of the concerns in polling in recent years has not only been, are we getting enough Trump supporters in our surveys because they're less likely to answer polls? But are we getting the right kinds of Republicans? And so this question has kind of helped us on that front. But it's also become a really, really politically interesting question because, as you might imagine, as approval of Trump has fallen off, it's not the MAGA Republicans.

0: who are, you know, have become disaffected. It's these non-MAGA Republicans. The particular question we ask is, do you consider yourself a supporter of the MAGA movement? There are different ways to ask this. Other organizations ask it slightly differently. But we're not asking, you know, do you consider yourself MAGA or anything like that? We're asking, you know, do you consider yourself a supporter of the MAGA movement? And right now, that's well over two-thirds, sexy, probably bumping up close to 75% of Republicans. But around a quarter of Republicans, those are the ones we're identifying here as non-MAGA. Mm-hmm. They do not consider themselves supporters. That's where we've seen a marked decline in approval of the president. We've seen, to the extent we're asking the generic ballot for 2026, who are you going to vote for in Congress? Defection rates amongst non-MAGA Republicans are significantly higher, obviously, than for MAGA Republicans. And we're really interested about that number moving forward for 2026. But we're also seeing it in our America 250 numbers right now, right? That, you know, again, these are people who I think are heavily influenced by Trump opinions. When we ask them about their opinion about America generally.
1: Yeah, and we've been saying segment after segment on this podcast for years that President Trump has his ride or dies. His floor is very solid. He's got the cement floor. It's his ceiling that's different.
0: Yeah, I think that's fair. And people are, you know, it's kind of curious. There's a lot of investigation inside the poll numbers about is MAGA mad at Trump over Iran? Or, you know, things that they think Trump has done that might not have been consistent with what is perceived to be the MAGA agenda. I don't see very much evidence for that. And so when you characterize it as a floor, I think that's pretty appropriate, right? Now, we've been wrong before on this. I thought W. Bush had a floor of about, you know, high 30s in terms of presidential approval ratings. And when, you know, Iraq went sideways, that floor really, really did lower. It wasn't actually a floor. It was a movable floor.
1: The midterms, where do you put the main Senate race? Is this the year that Democrats take Susan Collins' seat away and is Graham Platner the person to do it?
0: I have a pet theory, and my pet theory is that the Al Franken episode way back, you know, 15 years ago has had an enormous impact on the Democratic Party. Probably politics generally, especially the Democrats. I believe that you know, for those of you who don't remember, Al Franken was a senator from Minnesota. He was sort of a rising star in the Democratic Party, and photos came out of him on a USO trip, I believe, where he was pretending to grope a female on the plane. And it was embarrassing, and he basically resigned. I believe the Democrats thought he ended his career prematurely, that the lesson is he should have hung on, he should have fought, and that he would have easily emerged unscathed eventually if he'd have just hung in there.
1: Yeah, he resigned at like the white hot moment of the Me Too movement, I guess. And there's a lot of resentment from Democrats ever since that he dropped out and was in some respects pushed.
0: Right. And I think, you know, it's kind of ironic because the main political lesson isn't that you shouldn't do stupid things. The main political lesson seems to have been, boy, you know, you should hang in there and really fight and that you can win. And we've seen this lesson played out, and I've targeted the Democrats here, but it's certainly been Republicans as well. But we saw that in Virginia a couple of years ago, where the Democrats managed to nominate three people at the head of the statewide ticket, each of whom had fairly significant scandals. Republicans have done it with Mark Robinson in North Carolina, with more recently Ken Paxton in Texas. But the Democrats are really pushing the envelope with this theory with Platner in Maine. I think obviously there were better choices in that race, but that's not where their base is. That's not where the energy is. And maybe we're just in an Instagram society where if, you know, I put enough stuff out on social media saying that I was just young and stupid and I'm going to fight for you now, maybe that's enough. So I think that's a 50-50 race right now, to answer your question directly. And it wouldn't surprise me, though, if Platner ends up winning just because the prevailing wind is favorable to Democrats.
1: And I also think, if I could put the entire state of Maine's electorate on an analyst couch, that there might be an aspect of all this stuff about him being a feature, not a bug, where people don't want to be told what to do from outside, especially in Maine.
0: They do what they want to do. And so I think that you're right.

0: that dynamic is there as well. I haven't seen a lot of polling data that suggests he's taken that much of a hit. It seems like he's cost him a few points or so in the general election matchups, but it certainly hasn't torpedoed his case yet. And heck, one could argue that you'd rather get this stuff out there 5 months ahead of time than have it drop in October.
1: Yeah, there's this, you know, sort of cliche, this belief that voters don't really pay attention until after Labor Day. Is that true? Was that ever true? Like, for example, if the Iran conflict is over and gas is somehow $3.10 a gallon.
0: Yeah, I think I've got a buddy here at the University of Texas, Chris Blazian, who wrote a really nice book called The Timeline of Presidential Elections. And Blazian's kind of main question is at what point do polls and surveys become predictive of the outcome? And the data in presidential elections is about 6 months or so, maybe even a little closer, about 5 months. Then they start really kind of correlating highly with the actual election result. So I'd kind of put that out there for your audience. For congressional races, it's even trickier, right? Because we think about politics as being national, but it's really 435 district races and then a lot of statewide races for the Senate. I don't think people pay attention until late in the summer after they come back for vacations and the kids go to school. However, in an era of polarization, what we found is that people's partisan juices start to flow earlier, and that Democrats and Republicans kind of align with their candidates earlier in the election cycle than they used to. So, you know, to kind of speak to, you know, this timeline of, let's say, congressional elections, I actually think the polling data are probably more predictive earlier because Democrats get on board with Democrats and Republicans get on board with Republicans in the late spring and early summer, whereas they used to do it in the fall.
1: Darren Shaw, professor of government at the University of Texas at Austin, Republican pollster, member of our Fox News Decision Desk. Darren, thanks a lot.
0: Really appreciate it.
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3: 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It appears by its own numbers, the U.S. government seems insolvent. 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Add it all up, and it looks like the U.S. owes more than $130 trillion it doesn't have. 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
3: Here's a look inside the Beltway. I'm Jeff Manasso. The First Lady handed out the first Presidential Artificial Intelligence Challenge Awards to American students. Teams from elementary, middle, and high schools competed for the first-of-its-kind Presidential AI Challenge, using it to design problem-solving tools. First Lady Melania Trump saying it's about new beginnings and not to be reluctant to push that door open. The First Lady met with six championship teams of the challenge, telling students that AI is creating new opportunities for young people to shape the future of America. The White House says more than 20,000 students took part in the inaugural challenge. A growing number of medical schools and organizations are signing a pledge to increase nutrition requirements in their curriculum. They're pledging to incorporate at least 40 hours of nutritional education in their graduation requirements as part of a push from the Department of Health and Human Services. Health Secretary Robert F. Kennedy Jr. saying it'll shape what students learn, what physicians master, and what licensing boards assess in all ultimately, how patients receive care. Secretary Kennedy adding 19 additional medical schools are also signing on to the Nutrition Education Pledge. He says to improve health outcomes, medical schools must continue improving emerging science about nutrition. For the Fox News Rundown, I'm Jeff Manasso.
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10: 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Today will be mostly sunny and hot with the temperature reaching a high of 94 degrees, approaching the record high of 96 set in 1945. There is a chance of a thunderstorm in spots late this afternoon, which could bring flooding downpours and localized damaging wind gusts. Tonight, expect clouds to break with a lingering thunderstorm possible until after midnight. It will be humid with a low of 68 degrees. I'm AccuWeather meteorologist Joe Lundberg on WPG Talk Radio 95.5.
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12: I'm Chad Pergram with the Speaker's Lobby. You always knew that Lady Elaine Fairchild would sow chaos on Mr. Rogers' neighborhood when she uttered the following incantation.
13: Boomerang! Toomerang! Soomerang!
12: Lady Elaine was the mischievous puppet on the show, and if you ticked her off, she'd use that phrase and literally flip the neighborhood upside down. That's what some Republicans in Congress are now trying to do. President Trump dissed them, and so now some oppose the president on a host of things. GOP Louisiana Senator Bill Cassidy lost his primary for re-election. He then voted to advance an Iran War Powers resolution. The same with Republican Kentucky Representative Thomas Massie. With the tight vote margin, Massie is frequently able to turn the Capitol Hill neighborhood upside down anyway. The president has also had rows with retiring North Carolina Senator Tom Tillis. And any one of these Republicans can flip the neighborhood upside down. That means it's not a beautiful day in the congressional neighborhood. With the Speaker's Lobby, Chad Pergram, Fox News.

0: Trump administration and Republicans in Congress continue to put a major focus on cracking down on fraud. This past week, the House Oversight Committee released a report titled The Cost of Doing Nothing: How Tim Walz and Keith Ellison Fueled Minnesota's Fraud Explosion. Their investigation claims the state's governor and attorney general were fully aware of schemes but failed to protect taxpayer funds. Back in March, Governor Tim Walz testified before the House Oversight Committee in what became a contentious hearing led by Chairman James Comer.
1: Governor Walz, when fraud concerns were raised early in your tenure in the child care assistance program, did your administration stop payments at that time?
2: The child care assistance program and
1: the answer is no. When fraud concerns were raised.
2: Would you like me to answer or not, Chairman?
1: Well, it's yes or no.
2: I want you to help.
1: You've already answered the question. You said you didn't ever stop payments, and that's what the problem is.
0: This new report puts some of the claims made by Governor Walz and Minnesota Attorney General Keith Ellison into question. Earlier this week,

0: Fox News congressional correspondent Bill Malusian spoke with Congressman Comer on the Fox News Rundown about their probe, what he believes state leaders knew, and when they knew it.
1: We brought in 9 current Minnesota government employees that were in charge of administering the various welfare plans in Minnesota that were defrauded.
0: House Oversight Committee Chairman, Kentucky Republican Congressman James Comer.
1: According to their testimony, they warned Governor Waltz and Attorney General Ellison years before that about this ongoing fraud. And over time, not only did Governor Waltz not do anything about it, he grew disgruntled, and it went so far as to even spend taxpayer dollars to essentially intimidate and retaliate against these state employees who were doing the right thing. They uncovered the fraud, they reported it to their superiors, and Governor Waltz didn't want to know anything about it. He didn't want to do anything about it.
2: So according to your report, Governor Walz was first made aware about some of the irregularities with the fraud in spring of 2020, but the state of Minnesota didn't stop payments to Feeding Our Future until early 2021. What did you find as to what the reason was behind that? Why did they wait so long?
1: Well, for one reason, according to the government employees, Governor Walz expressed concern that they would be viewed as racist. Because they were cutting off food for this Somali population that was very dependent on government welfare for survival. But then it became clear that this was more about politics. And he didn't want to do anything to offend the leaders of the Somali community because they were such an important voting bloc for the Democrats and especially Governor Walz in Minnesota. This voting bloc was as responsible as any for ensuring that Minnesota remained a blue state in the presidential elections, as well as in the state and local election.
2: There was that infamous audio recording of Minnesota Attorney General Keith Ellison meeting with some of the fraudsters in that Feeding Our Future scheme, people who were later convicted of fraud. That audio recording was from 2021, but Mr. Chairman, your investigation found that AG Ellison knew those people were suspected of being involved in that fraud long before he had that meeting with them, right?
1: Yeah, absolutely. So he tells the fraudsters he's going to get their back. And then he, you know, he colludes with Governor Waltz to retaliate against the honest state employees who are also Democrat for coming forward. You know, this is rocking the boat. Don't rock the boat. And I've said this in several interviews. This looks like a pattern, not just in Minnesota, but other blue states where Medicaid dollars are primarily federal dollars. They go to the states and the states administer. In these blue states, they don't want to do anything to rock the boat. Even when they're presented with fraud from state employees, they continue to want to keep the money flowing, not to disrupt that welfare base that they have in the Democrat Party.
2: You mentioned some of the whistleblowers who came forward, some who worked for the state of Minnesota, and some of the retaliation they faced. Some of them apparently had photographs taken of their vehicles or kind of followed home. Some of them had their kids' schools doxed. What were some of the retaliation that those whistleblowers faced?
1: Basic intimidation. Some were not awarded promotions when the opportunity arose for promotions that a typical employee with their years of experience and their record would have received. Governor Waltz clearly wanted to send a message. You're better off to just keep this to yourself than to do the right thing and report the fraud. This is important to Governor Waltz that these, especially when you're talking about the food programs and the other welfare programs, that this Somali population continue to be extremely dependent on the federal government. And, as long as they were happy, everything was fine. And, you know, there's no respect or regard for the hardworking taxpayer who sends their tax dollars to Washington. Then Washington sends it to Minnesota and the Minnesota government then administers it through the welfare program.
2: Governor Waltz admitted this fraud happened under his watch. He said he owns it. What did you find in your investigation? How did his testimony before your House Oversight Committee compare to what you uncovered in the report? Did it match up or were there a lot of discrepancies?
1: Well, we gave him an opportunity after we interviewed the state employees to come in and give his side of the story. In other words, we gave him due process as well as Attorney General Ellison. They didn't deny the fraud.

0: They just said that, you know, they were doing all they could do to prevent fraud, which was not true. That was something they said under oath in the hearing that was not true. They not only did they do nothing when they were presented with fraud, they retaliated against the very employees in state government who identified the fraud and did exactly what they were supposed to do, or good state employees. When they found fraud, they notified their superior. So, you know, Governor Waltz has done a lot of bad things, and that's what this report shows. He turned a blind eye to massive amounts of fraud. We're talking about $300 million in the food program, but over $1 billion in welfare spending in general.
1: Governor Waltz's office is responding to your report. They gave us a statement, and they basically took a shot at you and your committee. They say in part, quote, "This committee has proven time and time again to be nothing more than a joke. They continue to rehash COVID-era fraud to distract from endless wars, gas prices, and ICE." What's your response to Governor Waltz calling you and your committee a joke?
0: Well, he's essentially doing me what he did to the government state employee, so because I could care less. I wear it as a badge of honor if he tries to intimidate me. I can assure you, Tim Waltz with his camouflage hat isn't going to intimidate me. But at the end of the day, the report speaks for itself. These government employees came forward. They testified to us. If you lie to Congress, that's a felony. The state employees were told that. They presented this. Now Governor Waltz isn't disputing the report. He's not disputing what the state employee said. He's just trying to say this is a partisan witch hunt. After he played the race card in the beginning, well, we were picking on the Somali because I'm white, and that would be racist. You know, that was the card that he played that I don't think the people were buying. So now he's just saying, oh, the oversight committee is a joke or whatever. The employees made the report, and he's not disputing what the employees said. And we know there was at least $1 billion wasted to fraud. Much of this money went overseas, and he wants to attack me. That's typical response from Tim Waltz. It's a typical response from what you're going to hear from Governor Newsom when we pretty much had the same kind of report on him and other governors. And you know, if there are Republicans that are defrauding money, we're going to go after them. But he's not. Governor Waltz isn't going to intimidate me. And I hope that he's held accountable by the Department of Justice for his wrongdoing.
1: You mentioned other reports. I do want to ask you about that. So you guys have really honed in on Minnesota. Minnesota's been all over the headlines. Dozens of arrests, obviously a huge involvement from the Somali migrant community. Where else is the Oversight Committee extending their tentacles? Where else are you guys starting investigations? Where else can we expect some headlines in the coming weeks and months in terms of who and where you're looking into large-scale fraud?
0: We're in two other states as well. We're in California. And I'm pleased to say we've been zeroed in on hospice fraud in Los Angeles County. There have been over 500 people that were caught that were defrauding hospice that have been removed from receiving any payments from hospice. So that's a win in accountability. We're also starting in Ohio. We found other pockets of Somali fraud as well as Sudanese fraud. And when we talked about that in a oversight subcommittee hearing last week, the Democrats were slamming their hands on the desk saying, oh, this is racist. This is racist. You know, if we find fraud in eastern Kentucky, I can assure you that fraud, those people will be whiter than I am. We're going to hold them accountable. We don't care who's committing the fraud. We're getting the backs of the American taxpayer. So hopefully more state employees will come forward like what we saw in Minnesota and other states. We will take that information and run with it. We're serious about preventing fraud as well as holding fraudsters accountable like what we're seeing in Minnesota.
1: Last question. What's your response to the Americans who watch all this and they get so frustrated? They see the dozens of the arrests of these fraudsters, but they're wondering, where's the accountability for the politicians who allowed it? What would you say to them?
0: Well, look, this is the first attempt at trying to get a very large fish in the political category with Governor Waltz. And we spent a lot of time building a case that he turned a blind eye to fraud.

0: and that he retaliated against government employees that came forward to report the fraud. Well, that's why I'm ecstatic that today that Vice President Vance is taking this seriously with his fraud task force, and he referred it to the Department of Justice. That referral should lead to a formal investigation and I hope an indictment with respect to Governor Waltz's behavior and total disregard for the law and for American taxpayer dollars.
1: All right, we'll see where it goes. Got to leave it there. Congressman James Comer of the great state of Kentucky, also the chairman of the House Oversight Committee, which is conducting these probes into widespread fraud in the multiple states. Mr. Chairman, thank you for coming on today, and thank you for the work that you and your committee are doing. Great to see you.
0: Thanks for having me.
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10: 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Today will be mostly sunny and hot with the temperature reaching a high of 94 degrees, approaching the record high of 96 set in 1945. There is a chance of a thunderstorm in spots late this afternoon, which could bring flooding downpours and localized damaging wind gusts. Tonight, expect clouds to break with a lingering thunderstorm possible until after midnight. It will be humid with a low of 68 degrees. I'm AccuWeather meteorologist Joe Lundberg on WPG Talk Radio 95.5.
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12: New York Knicks captain Jalen Brunson named MVP after the Knicks won the NBA Finals Championship in Game 5 Saturday night, 94-90.
13: Every time I got the ball, all I could think about is all the hours in the summer. For every summer I had since I ever could remember making this a reality.
12: Sound courtesy of ABC, Brunson scored 45 points. New York City's victory parade is planned for Thursday, June 18th, according to Mayor Mamdani. President Trump has announced that he expects a 60-day peace deal with Iran to be signed today. Iran has expressed some doubt, saying it may take several days for the performance-based memorandum of understanding to be signed. White House officials say it includes reopening the Strait of Hormuz. 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

a look outside the Beltway. I'm Tanya J. Powers. A California state court judge denies motions by Meta Platforms and Google's YouTube seeking a new trial. A Los Angeles civil jury in March found the companies negligent and imposed $6 million in damages in a case accusing them of designing deliberately addictive platforms and harming young users. The companies argued that they are protected by federal law against liability for user-created content. AI is not just browsing anymore, it's buying. Visa has embedded its network directly inside ChatGPT, meaning the AI can now buy things for you automatically. Link your Visa card, tell ChatGPT what you want, the bot finds it and completes the purchase. Critics warn of fraud risks, even with Visa's promised spending limits and guardrails. And Seattle fans have literally shaken the earth before. Now scientists want to see if World Cup crowds can do the same. In 2011, Seattle Seahawks fans cheered so loudly for running back Marshawn Lynch, the so-called Beast Quake registered on seismographs. Taylor Swift's Eras Tour later topped it. Now scientists want to see if World Cup crowds can outshake them both. The Pacific Northwest Seismic Network has installed 7 specialized seismometers throughout Lumen Field so the public can actually watch the crowd's energy register as ground motion. Seattle hosts its first 2026 World Cup game on Monday. For the Fox News Rundown, I'm Tanya J. Powers.

0: 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Now a look at sports.
1: For the first time since 1973, the New York Knicks are NBA champions. The Knicks beating the San Antonio Spurs 94. 94-

0: 90 in Game 5 of the NBA Finals Saturday, ending what had been a 53-year championship drought. As they did in every game this series, San Antonio built a double-digit lead, but Jalen Brunson brought the Knicks back, scoring 15 of his 45 points in the fourth quarter, including the go-ahead basket with just over a minute left, taking home MVP honors. In the World Cup, Brazil and Morocco, which are ranked 6th and 7th in the world, played to a 1-1 tie, while Qatar got the equalizer in stoppage time to also draw with Switzerland. That's Sports in the Fox News Rundown. I'm Greg Thompson, Fox News.
1: South Jersey's

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2: That'll do it for this edition of the Fox News Rundown from Washington. 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I'm Chris Foster, and this is the Fox News Rundown from Washington.
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1: Tens of thousands of people flooding the streets of New York City in celebration after the New York Knicks won their first NBA championship in 53 years. But those celebrations have turned unruly. Several arrests have been made and damage has been reported across the city. Several cars, including NYPD police cars, have had their windshields busted in. We've also seen people throw objects at officers. Others have been seen climbing on top of cars and buses. Fireworks have also been set off and several trash fires have been lit.
0: New York City's mayor says a championship parade is Thursday, June 18th. President Trump says a deal with Iran is scheduled to be signed as soon as today.
2: Both sides are still wrestling over the Strait of Hormuz. Iran launched several one-way attack drones trying to strike commercial ships in the Strait of Hormuz. U.S. forces say they shot them all down, though, with CENTCOM stating that the international

0: Possible until after midnight. It will be humid with a low of 68 degrees. I'm AccuWeather meteorologist Joe Lundberg on WPG Talk Radio 95.5.
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1: For something designed to be thrown away, plastic has an incredible ability to stick around. It's in shipping boxes, grocery aisles, and almost every takeout order. Over the last few decades, disposable, single-use plastic has quietly shifted from something occasional to an everyday item. And even as public frustration grows over the health and environmental impacts of plastics, global production is still climbing. 5 years ago, the world generated more than 460 million tons of plastic. That's more than the combined weight of every person on Earth. Go back almost 20 years and plastic production was half that number. Today, less than 10% of all plastic waste is recycled. For journalist Beth Gardner, the turning point came about 8 years ago when she learned that major oil companies were investing billions into expanding plastic production. That discovery became the foundation for her new book, Plastic Inc.
2: If you were an oil company, plastic basically gives you another source of income. So the price of oil and gas goes up, the price goes down. But if you're making plastic from it as well, you are padding your profits at the bottom. It's helped to keep, some fracking wells going that would have otherwise shut down. And you're just padding your profits at the top as well when the cost is high.
1: In many ways, plastic is becoming part of the survival strategy for oil and gas companies. As electric vehicles, batteries, and renewable energy continue to grow, leaders are under pressure to find new profit models. Petrochemicals, which include plastics, has emerged as one of the biggest, and the scale of this build-out is hard to miss. Across parts of Texas, Louisiana, and Pennsylvania, huge industrial facilities, known as ethane crackers, run around the clock, turning fossil fuel byproducts into the chemical building blocks used to make plastic.
2: It's hugely polluting, and the carbon footprint is enormous. There's a new ethane cracker outside of Pittsburgh built by Shell Chemicals, subsidiary of the Shell Oil Company, and it's estimated to have the equivalent carbon footprint of more than 400,000 cars. Now, the other thing is that if you are someone who lives in the vicinity of one of these plants, whether it's an ethane cracker or another type of petrochemical plant making different types of plastic, there is often a huge problem with very unhealthy emissions of all kinds of different chemicals, some of them carcinogenic.
1: Gardner feels that most people have been fed a much simpler version of the story. If plastic is a problem, just try to be better about recycling it. She says that this message has been extremely effective at shifting attention away from its negative effects.
2: It's been really successful not only in pushing the idea of recycling as a way to sort of ease people's guilt and, you know, people's feelings of concern about plastic, but also to frame it as an issue of personal responsibility and consumer demand.

0: demand. So they've really sought very aggressively and very successfully to convince us that any problems that there are with excessive use of plastics and plastic wastes is our fault as consumers for demanding them. And also that the only problem there really to worry about is plastics that are improperly disposed of. So it's really sort of erasing the whole issue of excessive production as a problem in and of itself.
1: The reality is that most plastic is single use based on the current processing system we have. Some types are too expensive to process, while others are too complicated to sort. And in most cases, it's still cheaper to make new plastic than to reuse old material. Another question at the center of this debate is who actually pays for plastic after it's thrown away? Right now, much of that cost falls on local governments through trash collection, landfills, and recycling programs. Some states are now pushing extended producer responsibility laws that would shift more of that financial burden back onto the companies producing these items.
0: The idea of extended producer responsibility laws is to change that dynamic by putting the cost back onto the industry, the companies that are making and selling plastic, which would not only relieve a big fiscal burden on local and state governments, but would also begin to change the incentives for industry and maybe reduce some of the motivation that they have to make and sell more and more single-use plastic.
1: Gardner is quick to point out that this isn't about eliminating every form of plastic. Many medical devices, technologies, and safety products depend on the material. Her argument is that the conversation often gets distracted by those essential uses while ignoring the huge volume of disposable items that are being created purely for profit.
0: I think it's just important to remember that we can separate these things out, right? And that the essential uses can stay, but it doesn't mean that we need all of the unnecessary junk that we're throwing in the trash, you know, 5 minutes after it comes into our house.
1: Part of what makes this shift feel so normal is that many people don't remember what life was like before plastic. Decades ago, big companies like Coca-Cola operated large reusable networks where glass bottles were collected, cleaned, and refilled. Those systems disappeared, not because they stopped working, but because plastic bottles became more profitable.
0: It was cheaper for the company, but it wasn't cheaper in total. What happened was that Coke no longer had to deal with the empties, but local governments and state governments all across the country had to deal with the empties. So if this cost were pushed back onto the books of the company, that would change the equation of exactly how cheap plastic is, and which would in turn obviously change the equation of why it is used so frequently.
1: Gardner argues that plastic didn't take over modern life just because people loved the convenience. It grew because it creates massive profits for industry, even if many of the long-term invisible costs were pushed onto public systems and our environment. For many years, the conversation around plastics has been about individual consumer choices. The water bottle you buy, the plastic bags for shopping, the recycling bin you sort. Gardner says the bigger question is why private corporations are working so hard to make sure plastic keeps flowing in the first place. To learn more about this topic and our guest, journalist Beth Gardner, head to viewpointsradio.org. 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Our studio manager is Jay Silvers. I'm Gary Price.
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5: From late-night TV to TikTok feeds, political jokes are everywhere. Comedians help shape how many Americans process elections, politicians, and the constant news cycle. But at a time when people can barely agree on basic facts, what does political comedy even do anymore? Is it changing minds or just giving people another way to root for their side? Patrick Giammario, Associate Professor of Political Science at the University of North Carolina at Greensboro, says comedy and politics have long gone hand in hand.
6: We can go all the way back to the ancient Greeks, where there would be, we have some famous playwrights, in particular Aristophanes, who's a comic playwright who would write plays and put on plays that would make fun of the Athenian democracy, the role of leaders, of the role of war fighting, and whether or not going to war was a good idea or not. And, you know, the form that laughing at politics has taken throughout history has changed. I mean, like I said, you can kind of think about comedy in the ancients, kind of the role of humor and wit become more important kind of in the early modern period and modern period and all the way up to the present where we have nightly entertainment oriented around making fun of politicians and political events.
5: In the U.S., political satire dates back to the country's founding. Benjamin Franklin used humor to criticize British rule. And by the 1800s, political cartoons were helping shape public opinion at a time when many adults couldn't read. However, the biggest change happened in the 1970s, when Johnny Carson brought political jokes into mainstream late-night TV during Watergate.
7: There was a time when everyone read their local paper, they had it delivered to their doorstep, everybody, you know, watched the same couple channels on TV, everybody watched Johnny Carson, and then they talk about it the next day at the water cooler and so forth. And so if Johnny Carson did make political jokes, they would have to be the kinds of political jokes that were palatable to a general audience. And so there was probably less polarization in terms of both news coverage, topics, and also the kinds of jokes that were deemed acceptable.
5: That's Anthony Fowler, a professor in the Harris School of Public Policy at the University of Chicago. He says that with the sheer number of traditional and social media outlets available now, audiences can easily find political comedy that aligns with their views and beliefs. And the people who tend to break through are often the ones who pick a side and stick to it.
7: It used to be the case that if you saw a comedian, it was because one of a few outlets put them on TV. You know, Comedy Central or HBO decided that this person was funny enough and acceptable enough for mass consumption. And now there are many more and easier ways to find comedians that you like and so forth. So I think what's the state of political comedy? Like, in some ways, it's good in that it's easier for comedians to get out there and have their voices heard. It's easier for consumers to find things that interest them. But it also means that we're in this highly polarized era where at the water cooler, there's nobody, you can't say like, oh, hey, did you catch that special last night or whatever, right? Nobody's watching the same thing. People are segmented.
5: Many of today's most popular late night hosts and comedians have also taken a very clear position against

0: President Trump. He's been the center of political satire for years, but the volume of content has only grown during his second term. But after years of the same punchlines, some people say the material is starting to feel a little worn out.
1: Until, I would say, the 2024 election, there had been this kind of theory on the left, kind of the broad center left in this country, kind of from the Democratic Party through kind of big media, Hollywood, which said that the way to beat Trump was to laugh at him, especially around 2016. This huge proliferation of political satire programs on networks like Comedy Central, but then also the elevation of political comedians to programs that had previously been fairly unpolitical. So the biggest example of this would be Stephen Colbert. And this really persisted for about a decade, right? Well, again, this kind of faith that I think many on the center left had that if we only laugh at him, he'll go away.
0: Clearly, that plan didn't work. But big names like Stephen Colbert and Jimmy Kimmel continue to make Trump a central part of their monologues. But they're also dealing with a level of political backlash that feels different than before. CBS announced last summer that it was canceling Colbert's show, and the last episode recently aired. Meanwhile, Kimmel's been accused by the president and first lady of inciting violence over jokes he made before the White House correspondents' dinner. Beyond the blowback and the headlines, a bigger question remains. Are audiences actually enjoying this content?
1: This is a moment in which Colbert and Kimmel and basically kind of any of these big media, any of these comedians who are hosted on big media platforms who have staked out an oppositional attitude towards Trump are quite weak. This isn't to say that there aren't folks sort of pushing back on these things, right? Of course, you know, Kimmel sort of famously saved his job about 6 months ago when there was kind of this mass uprising of anger in the aftermath of Disney or ABC kind of temporarily canceling his or postponing putting his show on hiatus after being attacked by the administration. But I think on the whole, I think the Trump administration is attacking these programs at a moment when they've already become quite weak, when the popular social base supporting them just simply isn't what it was a decade ago.
0: Over the last 10 years, the popularity of late-night TV has lost ground to streaming and short-form platforms like YouTube and TikTok. But regardless of views and ratings, Giammario and Fowler argue that politicians may disagree with or even condemn jokes made at their expense, but they shouldn't use their power or influence to silence them. Just one day after Trump called for Kimmel's firing on Truth Social, the FCC announced a review of all of ABC's broadcast licenses. To some critics, the timing felt hard to ignore. In a country built around free speech protections, the debate ultimately goes beyond comedy. It's about whether people can publicly mock those in power without fearing retribution.
2: It's a legal, principled First Amendment kind of argument, which is we certainly would not want to live in a world where government officials were explicitly censoring or silencing any kind of speech that they don't like, whether it's comedy or something else. I think that is a concerning trend. If there's an explicit effort from government officials to silence people and censor people in general, if on the other hand, Trump is just kind of reacting and sharing his opinion and saying like, oh, I don't find Jimmy Kimmel very funny and here's why, I don't see anything obviously wrong with that. And if Jimmy Kimmel's ratings have gone down because everyone who's moderate to conservative stopped watching him, then it kind of makes sense that the network would not want to continue the show.
0: And while audiences are entitled to support or not support any political comedy they choose, Giammario believes conservatives may come to regret pushing back against comedians the way they have.
1: While the Trump administration and its allies may be sort of celebrating the cancellation of Stephen Colbert and Colbert's program and perhaps salivating at the prospect of getting Jimmy Kimmel off the air, this might be something that they come to regret. You know, much of the laughter that was produced by political comedy, particularly during the first Trump term, kind of has functioned less to weaken Trump and his allies and actually sort of diffuses many tensions and frustrations that everyday citizens have with politicians, with the political system, with the economic situation. And it diffuses them in kind of a safe manner. People are kind of frustrated with the way politics is. They go watch a political comedy show, they laugh a little bit, and they go to bed and they're kind of relaxed, right? And if you sort of take that release valve away from them by canceling or threatening political comedians on ABC or CBS, now all of a sudden people don't have

0: a kind of safe, quote unquote, safe way to sort of release that energy and frustration and tension.
1: At its best, political comedy offers more than just a distraction from today's political climate. It helps make sense of a complicated moment, holds power to account, and offers people a different way to engage with the news.
0: The ability to make fun of and laugh at the expense of powerful political figures and institutions is an essential feature of any sort of free political culture, right? Comedy makes entrenched hierarchies of power and conventional patterns of acting, it makes them appear ridiculous, at least for a moment. And so this is a way in which citizens kind of break out of established habits of seeing, hearing, and thinking about the world. And because it's an experience through which it becomes possible to kind of see ourselves and one another in new ways, I think it's essential to any kind of democratic political project of building a more equal and just and fair society.
1: To find out more about Patrick Giammario, Anthony Fowler, and all of our featured guests, visit viewpointsradio.org. 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Our executive producer is Amira Zaveri. Our studio manager is Jay Silvers. I'm Marty Peterson.
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6: 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I'm Ebony McMorris. 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A recent survey by The Knot found that out of 17,000 engaged or just married couples, about a third went to couples therapy. 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Data from mental health tech company Headway shows that family and couples therapy appointments increased by more than 50% over the last 2 years. Once seen as a last-ditch effort to save a failing marriage, couples therapy is now viewed as a way to maintain a healthy and happy partnership. And it's not just about avoiding divorce. Many people say they don't want to repeat the patterns they saw in their parents' marriages. One upside is that therapy offers a neutral and supportive space to have difficult conversations about common relationship issues like where money is being spent or how couples talk to each other in moments of conflict. Experts say that while premarital therapy can fix a relationship, it can help couples gain the right tools as they move into this next chapter. And for a growing number of young people, it's becoming just as important as picking a venue or choosing what's on the menu. That's Viewpoints Explained for this week. More in a moment.

Welcome to Culture Crash, where we examine what's new and old in entertainment. So often, when it comes to pop culture, it's all about what's shiny and new. Trailers for the biggest movies of the summer, push notifications for a new show, and billboards boasting about the latest albums from music's hottest stars. But there is, of course, a beauty in going back and revisiting an old favorite. For instance, did you know that Breaking Bad is just still streaming on Netflix? I often cite it as my favorite show of all time, and it was recently calling to me from its little window for a rewatch. The series, which ran from 2008 to 2013, aired just 62 episodes, but managed to become one of TV's biggest successes of all time. The series won 16 Primetime Emmy Awards, including two for Outstanding Drama Series,

0: as well as 4 for Bryan Cranston, 3 for Aaron Paul, and 2 for Anna Gunn. Breaking Bad also gave audiences what I consider to be the greatest single season of all time, with its 5th and final. Endings can be tricky for shows. Audiences are often in love with the long game on TV and seem to balk at endings more than they embrace them. But Breaking Bad, with all of its intricate plots and richly satisfying characters, is an absolute exception to that trend. All 16 episodes in its final season serve a purpose, and not a note is missing. The season aired over 2 years, and even that somehow worked out in the show's favor, with its stunning mid-season cliffhanger keeping audiences on edge for 11 long months in 2012 and 2013. The show's final 3 episodes, Ozymandias, Granite State, and Felina, defied audience expectations for plotting, climaxing earlier than we expected, and then paying that off with an icy penultimate episode and a second climax of a series finale. Revisiting it all these years later proves just how right critics and audiences were to celebrate the show's ending so thoroughly. And it's always just sitting there on our TVs, waiting to be devoured all over again. I'm Evan Rook.
1: This is the sound of captivity. This is the sound of rescue. And this is the sound of freedom. 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
5: News. I'm Paul Stevens. The New York Knicks defeat the San Antonio Spurs 94-90. They win the NBA championship. Jalen Brunson on the Knicks taking series MVP, putting up 45 on Saturday.
6: I'm in awe. I don't know. Whenever someone counters out, we find a way to come back and do something about it.
5: Nats courtesy ABC. The Knicks win the series 4-1, their first NBA title in 53 years. Meantime, the U.S. Army celebrating a big birthday today.
7: The Army commemorating the milestone. 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
5: Fox's Jeff Manasso. President Trump and world leaders getting ready for the G7 summit this week in Geneva. 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
8: 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Today will be mostly sunny and hot with a temperature reaching a high of 94 degrees, approaching the record high of 96 set in 1945. There is a chance of a thunderstorm in spots late this afternoon, which could bring flooding downpours and localized damaging wind gusts. Tonight, expect clouds to break with a lingering thunderstorm possible until after midnight. It will be humid with a low of 68 degrees. I'm AccuWeather meteorologist Joe Lundberg on WPG Talk Radio 95.5.

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1: I'm Mayan Vasta Betancourt.
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0: Former professional athlete Mary Kane has loved running ever since she was a little girl. When teachers wouldn't allow her to roughhouse on the playground like the boys did, running became the outlet she craved. It was an acceptable way to be physically aggressive. The act of exhausting herself was rewarding both during and after her runs. As she aged, Kane became so good at track and field that by the time she was in eighth grade, Brown University offered her a spot at their elite sports complex.
1: I think some of that stuff with like getting recruitment letters was less schools being like, we want you to come now, and more, you know, a sign that this like elite sports complex has gotten ridiculous, where we're recruiting kids before they've even fully grown to try to like recruit them to university programs. And I think to me, part of the reason I even like wrote about that is that I happen to be somebody who's very academic. I'm now in medical school and always really thrived within that. But I think there is something kind of deeply inappropriate for an Ivy League university to be only really recruiting someone based on their athletic talents when they're like 13.
0: Kane writes about her experience as an elite youth runner in her memoir, This Is Not About Running. She feels like many athletic programs within top universities recruit young athletes without really caring about the child's educational future.
1: The unfortunate truth about the NCAA right now is it's so much less about a child's educational opportunities and more about how can the school make money marketing them as athletes. So for me, it wasn't ever really a question of would I start early, but more just kind of a reflection of like how toxic this sort of environment has become for young people.
0: She likens competing as a runner in the elite youth sports industry to professional horse racing, where horses are often drugged so they can run faster while in pain. The first time Kane ran while in excruciating pain was junior year of high school. She says it was different from the acceptable, good kind of pain where your lungs are burning and your legs are tired. That's a safe pain. It's making you better and stronger. This pain was different.
1: I remember just like running down the block near my house because I was just going to go for an easy run. And it was so deeply painful in a way that I think just like your animal instincts almost kick in and you're like, something is really, really not right. But I was so used to still pushing through things that I kept trying to like get back out there and keep moving. But it's something that I think deep down we lose our ability to trust ourselves and trust our guts. I think the older we get, like kids are very like in tune to like what makes them uncomfortable and they're going to cry if they're scared. And I think the older we get, the more we suppress those feelings. But I think the first time I ever had that level of pain, like it was very scary because I was really like, I'm not ignoring this. This is something really wrong.
0: Kane had suffered a glute injury that she says was mistreated by her running coach at the time. As a result, today she

0: suffers from chronic pain. She says that this pattern of minimizing injuries continued into her professional running career with the Nike Oregon Project. It was an elite long-distance running team established by now-disgraced coach Alberto Salazar. Kane says many of the members of the medical team were simply Salazar's buddies and not medically qualified to offer proper treatment.
1: For example, I worked with a sports psychologist who wasn't actually a sports psychologist, despite that being the credentials that I was informed by both him and by my team. But then also just even amongst like medical professionals, there were times where I would develop a stress fracture in a location where all of a sudden I had my coach's podiatrist buddy, you know, telling me what I should be doing in terms of cross training. And it wasn't ever really people who I think could remove, like me being a young person who was hurt, from what my coach wanted me to be able to do within a timeline that he wanted me to achieve it. So almost at all times, if I was like working with the physical therapist who was a part of the team, it was less like, let's make sure Mary gets really healthy through this. And it was more, how do we get her back to running as quickly as possible? And I think that is part of the reason that I've had certain chronic issues over the years.
0: Ultimately, Kane believes that fast-tracking the healing process was all about money and power.
1: It shouldn't be that somebody has to be abused so that people can make money, right? Like, I think a lot of these companies would make more money if they like made sure they really develop people and long-term, and they didn't have the same number of injuries, and they could have spokespeople who are really proud to work with these companies. So to me, it's so interesting because I think we, for a long time, I used to think like, oh, it's because of money. But I think it's really mostly about power. And those two things I think can have overlap. But I think good business is taking care of the people who are a part of your business. I don't think good business from a financial sense is abuse.
0: Throughout her career as both a professional and student runner, Kane says she suffered sexual, physical, psychological, and emotional abuse at the hands of coaches. One in particular was Alberto Salazar, who has since been banned from the sport for life.
1: Our relationship was inappropriate from quite early on. There were things he would do, like come into my room at night while I was sleeping. And inappropriate moments like that kind of littered our relationship throughout.
0: He was also very vocal about how much he liked her body. But these comments shifted as Kane got older.
1: The language changed from, you look like these women who I think look good, to, you know, your hips are now bigger, you're carrying weight in your face, your neck has changed. Like very targeted and very cruel language around the way that I looked. And the pressure to lose weight really intensified, and I was being given no true supervision. Like I was working with a woman who is not actually a nutritionist for nutritional guidance. And she was just the assistant coach's wife. And it was incredibly problematic because I just was massively under eating. And every time I would get on the track over the course of a year, like I think I cried during almost every single workout that I did or had some sort of panic attack.
0: Kane says the lighter is better culture, which often leads to eating disorders, is rampant in elite sports. 7 years ago, she wrote a New York Times piece sharing the secrets many athletes hide to be able to fit in.
1: The salad is the best approach. Culture hasn't really changed, unfortunately. But I think the thing that young people, I would hope, understand and I hope can learn is that we don't know what these people are putting into their bodies to look like that either. And I think that's something that I've wrestled with as I've gotten older, is like, you know, diuretics were offered to me. I know many athletes were on thyroid medication. You know, there have been athletes who I used to compete against who have since failed drug tests. And I don't know what the cocktail of things along with their salad they were putting into their bodies to be able to maintain performance at that unhealthy weight. And I partly share that because I think as a young girl who was being quite literally compared to the pictures of other women, being able to kind of have that perspective of like, I don't know what they were putting their bodies through, and I'm never going to make choices like doing drugs to be able to maintain that look.
0: The constant starvation and overtraining through injuries ultimately affected Kane's performance. She developed a syndrome known as REDS, or relative energy deficiency in sport. It's a condition that affects both male and female athletes.
1: It's when you are underfueling to like the extent that you're like exerting energy. And what happens is this whole systems failure within your body. And for women, like one of the warning signs is you develop amenorrhea, which is more than 6 months of a lost period. And your body just starts to not have enough fuel to really be able to maintain full function. And so

0: You can lose your hair. You can all of a sudden have like cold intolerance. You get aches and pains. Your bone density decreases. And as a result, your risk for injuries such as stress fractures massively goes up.
1: Kane had Olympic aspirations, but due to her injuries and performance as the eighth fastest woman in the world, she left the professional running world. Today, she's a medical student at Stanford University and founder of Adatlanta, a nonprofit based in New York City. Its mission is to provide professional athletic mentoring to underserved girls.
0: I hope all of the younger athletes that we serve are able to have lifelong relationships with sport and not drop out at the rates that we unfortunately see so many young girls drop out at. And then for the professional women, they can develop career skills and feel supported in ways that similarly have them stay a part of sport and ultimately become leaders in sport. Because so often within this broader sport industry, we don't really see strong female role models. And unfortunately, sometimes the folks that do make it to the top are people who condoned really poor and really toxic cultures throughout their career, instead of people who are like, no, I have always been in this environment that puts women and girls first.
1: Kane is also on the board of the Athlete Survivors Assist, an organization that's working to prevent abuse in sports. What she tells young athletes is to keep it fun.
0: Because as soon as you realize it's not fun anymore, that's either a sign that it's time for you to maybe try something new so that you can continue to bring joy into your life, or it's a sign that there's a problem. Because as soon as someone's making it more about them and your performances are upsetting them because they want more, that's a warning sign in and of itself. Because good coaches and great coaches want you to do well, but they want that for you. They want you to be able to have a great time. It's not about them and their leaderboard and all of the successes that they have. It's like the coaches that really change lives and are great are doing it for the kids, not for them.
1: Kane's book, This Is Not About Running, is available now in bookstores and online. You can learn more about Mary Kane and all of our guests on our website, radiohealthjournal.org. Our writer-producer this week is Polly Hansen. Our executive producer is Amira Zaveri. I'm Kristen Farah.
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2: If you were asked to come up with the names of a few geniuses throughout history, who would stand out? Lise Meitner? Charlotte Bronte? Rachel Carson? Wait a minute. Who exactly are these so-called geniuses? If you're like most people, these are not the names that first popped into your head. Your list may have included men like Albert Einstein, Leonardo da Vinci, Charles Darwin, or Stephen Hawking. But why is that? Is it only because men are geniuses? Hardly. And what makes a person a genius anyway? Is the classification easy to quantify?
6: I think it's very subjective. I think most of the ways that we've used genius or tried to quantify genius in the past, from crazy things like the size of one's head to the things we use now like IQ, have just been found to be over and over again not very valid. All an IQ test does is determine how good you are at taking an IQ test. And so often they're also very gendered, and we need to expand our definition of what genius is and who can be a genius.
2: That's Janice Kaplan, author of The Genius of Women, From Overlooked to Changing the World.
6: Let me tell you one historical story about a woman named Lise Meitner, who

0: discovered nuclear fission back in the 1930s. And it was a great discovery that won the Nobel Prize, but she didn't win the Nobel Prize. Her male lab partner did, because the men on the Nobel Committee just couldn't imagine that it could be a woman who made this great breakthrough. And when we have these ideas lodged deeply in our heads of what a genius looks like, or that it doesn't look like a young woman, then we end up with those great problems.
1: Thankfully, much has changed since the 1930s. And today's science community is determined to mend the mistakes of the past.
0: The good news on the other side of that is that physicists since have recognized what an egregious oversight it was and have started naming things after her. And there's a star named after her and an asteroid. And yes, there is a box on the periodic table named in her honor. And that is very encouraging to realize that perhaps we're starting to recognize some of the people who have been overlooked for way too long.
1: While Meitner received some past due credit for her discoveries, what's the full breakdown of female scientists who've been recognized for their contributions to the field?
2: 6% of Nobel Prize winners are women overall. And that boils down to just 3 in physics and 5 in chemistry and 12 in physiology or medicine. So very few.
1: That's Catherine Whitlock, author of 10 Women Who Changed Science and the World. In her book, Whitlock hopes to bring attention to some of the brilliant women in science who may have been overlooked. One of these women is the Italian scientist Rita Levi-Montalcini, who won a Nobel Prize in Physiology in 1986. She practiced her craft from her bedroom in Italy while hiding from the Nazis during World War II.
2: She had to flee Rome up into the hills around Tuscany, and with the help of her mother and her brother, actually assembled a laboratory in what was effectively her bedroom. Nothing stopped her. She was working on her field of research, which was neurology, and she was looking at how neurons, the nerve fibers in the nervous system, developed. And she was working with chick embryos, and there are some lovely stories about how she would collect eggs from the local farmyard and operate on the embryos at a very early stage to try and discover what was driving the development of the nervous system. And because the food shortages were so great in wartime, she would insist that the family ate the eggs afterwards. So she, and obviously, you know, she was constantly being ostracized for her Jewish background and really had to fight constantly to be recognized.
1: Despite the chaos of war, science and the men and women behind these discoveries persisted. Perhaps the most famous name on Whitlock's curated list is Marie Curie, who was the first woman to win the Nobel Prize and is one of only 4 people in the prize's history who has won it twice.
2: We talk about Nobel Prize winners, and that you could argue is one of the highest accolades in science, but none of these women set out to win a Nobel Prize. And I think we were very struck by 3 or 4 shared characteristics that these women had. And I think because they were working at a time when it was A, difficult for women to work at all, and B, in particular, very difficult to work in science, it was hugely male orientated, their characteristics really bring out what it takes to succeed, both in science and any areas of life. And I think the key, we've mentioned partnerships, they were all hugely tenacious. I've often used the word, they had a terrier-like approach. They never gave up digging away, even when, as was frequently the case, the working conditions were absolutely appalling, to the point that Marie Curie died because of her science from radiation sickness.
1: The challenges women like Rita Levi-Montalcini and Marie Curie faced during the 20th century are unimaginable in today's landscape. Kaplan says it would have been easy to blame men for the extraordinary achievements of women that have been largely ignored. But that doesn't do anything to solve the problem.
0: It's not just that we live in a patriarchy, but the patriarchy lives in us. It's very hard sometimes to realize how affected we are by the ethos. It becomes the very air we breathe. And so if you're expected to do something and everybody you see around you is behaving in that particular way, it doesn't occur to you that there's something else. Or if it does, it's very, very difficult to achieve. I spoke to so many wonderful women geniuses, women doing extraordinary work for this book, but I'm also aware that each one of them had to figure out her own path. We're still at a point where women are achieving things and they're the first

0: woman to do it. And that was kind of startling to me. You think somehow that we're long beyond that.
1: Kaplan says today's big names in science exhibit the same kind of tenacity and positive outlook that female geniuses of the past embodied.
0: They did find over and over again that the women who did succeed had a positive attitude and looked beyond that. And I think if you spend a lot of your time thinking of yourself as a genius and concerned about what's holding you back, it's very hard to focus on your work, too. I know it's a little bit unfair because it is saying that every woman has got to work this out for herself and figure this out for herself. But victimization, which I think sometimes the feminist movement has taken on a little bit too much now, in my view, is not been a positive for women.
1: Being recognized as a genius isn't a male versus female issue, but rather it's the construction of societal norms that hold people back.
0: I think it's important to understand that many of the traits that we're talking about in men and women are a lot more similar than they are different, and that a lot of the differences are really culturally enforced. And so much of the neuroscience research now is finding that some of the distinctions we think we make between male and female brains is also pretty unfounded. One researcher said that she has never seen an exclusively male or exclusively female brain, that most brains, all brains, are mosaics of traits. And isn't that a nice way to think of it? That a mosaic is kind of interesting, right? And we all have bits and pieces of who we are. And so if we recognize those, recognize people as individuals, I think we allow everybody to move a lot farther and a lot faster.
1: So the next time you're asked to name a genius, rather than jumping to the stereotypical answer of Einstein or Shakespeare, look further to the names that may have been overlooked. Read up on the contributions of Lisa Meitner or Charlotte Bronte or any of the many women named in these books, Janice Kaplan's The Genius of Women and Catherine Whitlock's book, 10 Women Who Changed Science and the World. 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This segment originally aired on our sister show, Viewpoints Radio, in March of 2020. It was written and produced by Polly Hansen. Our lead producer is Kristen Farah. Our production manager is Jason Dickey. I'm Greg Johnson.
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0: the gold standard treatments for Parkinson's disease may be working against each other. Research published in Nature Microbiology has found that a class of drugs typically prescribed to help more levodopa reach the brain actually reduce the effectiveness of levodopa. By killing off certain beneficial bacteria, these drugs allow others to thrive and destroy the levodopa before it can ever cross the blood-brain barrier. This discovery highlights the need to consider the microbiome when prescribing complex drug combinations. Should food companies pay the FDA? The agency collects user fees from pharmaceutical companies to help fund its safety research. Now, experts are proposing that the food industry gets on board. An analysis in the journal Health Affairs expects this move to generate more resources for the FDA. For an agency that's currently understaffed and underfunded, this could drastically aid its regulation efforts. And finally, sleep apnea may silently rewire the brain. Imaging research published in Neurology shows that untreated sleep apnea doesn't just disrupt sleep, it can impair memory and mood. Scientists found altered connections in areas that control emotion, attention, and short-term memory. These changes can occur even in people who don't notice symptoms. Doctors say early screening and treatment could protect the brain over time. And that's Medical Notes this week. I'm Mayon Vosta-Betancourt.
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7: 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I'm Paul Stevens, Fox News. 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
9: It's been more than half a century, but New York City is again the mecca of basketball.
10: Knicks fans, this is not a dream. Go ahead and cry. After 53 years, the Knicks are finally NBA champions once again.
9: On ABC, the moment the Knicks defeated the San Antonio Spurs 94-90 in Game 5 of the NBA Finals, a series that was much closer than 4-1. San Antonio had a double-digit lead in every game of the Finals, and Saturday was no different. Up 16 in the second quarter, 15 in the third, and 10 with under 8 minutes to play. But Jalen Brunson brought the Knicks back, scoring 15 of his 45 points in the fourth quarter, including the go-ahead basket with just over a minute left, taking home the MVP honors. Greg Thompson, Fox News.
7: New York City Mayor Zohran Mamdani announcing the city will host a championship parade coming up this Thursday. In the meantime, the celebrations got a little out of hand following the game.
11: Tens of thousands of people flooding the streets of New York City in celebration after the New York Knicks won their first NBA championship in 53 years. But those celebrations have turned unruly. Several arrests have been made and damage has been reported across the city. Several cars, including NYPD police cars, have had their windshields busted in. We've also seen people throw objects at officers. Others have been seen climbing on top of cars and buses. Fireworks have also been set off, and several trash fires have been lit.
7: And that is Fox's Chanley Painter. The Lebanese army withdrawing its troops from a base in a southern village after Israeli forces advanced nearby. America's listening to Fox News.

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1: President Trump is set to host the first-of-its-kind UFC showdown on the South Lawn of the White House coming up later on today for the first time. At the top of the card, a blockbuster lightweight clash between the champion Ilia Topuria and interim title holder Justin Gaethje. Gaethje says this will make him even greater.
2: I fought the best of the best. I have so much experience in the cage, and I'm going to use that experience to be great.
1: And President Trump is expected, of course, to be at cage side. Crowds of people gathering outside Buckingham Palace for an annual event honoring King Charles.
3: This year marks King Charles III's fourth birthday parade of his reign. Trooping the Color is an annual tradition to mark the king's official birthday. It's an elaborate parade of pomp, pageantry, and military precision. It's always held in June, despite the king being born on November 14th, 1948. It's been a busy year for the 77-year-old monarch, including a historic state visit to the USA, where King Charles paid tribute at the 9/11 memorial and also addressed Congress. President Donald Trump calling him the greatest king in my book. The monarch has remained stoic amid his ongoing cancer battle. He was diagnosed in 2020. But last December, he revealed positive news that his treatment would be reduced this year.
1: And that is Fox's Stephanie Bennett in London. President Trump announcing another nomination to the Justice Department. This one again following a controversial pattern.
4: President Trump is picking James McDonnell to be U.S. Attorney for the Southern District of New York. Arguably, he would be the most prestigious U.S. attorney in the nation. And like other nominees before him, McDonald has been Trump's personal lawyer, representing him in a criminal case. But McDonald does have experience as a federal prosecutor, something other nominees did not have. McDonald would replace Jay Clayton, who is tapped to be the next director of national intelligence. Roger Stern, Fox News.
1: And I'm Paul Stevens, and this is Fox News.
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6: 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Today will be mostly sunny and hot, with the temperature reaching a high of 94 degrees, approaching the record high of 96 set in 1945. There is a chance of a thunderstorm in spots late this afternoon, which could bring flooding downpours and localized damaging wind gusts. Tonight, expect clouds to break with a lingering thunderstorm possible until after midnight. It will be humid with a low of 68 degrees. I'm AccuWeather meteorologist Joe Lundberg on WPG Talk Radio 95.5.

0: Fox News Radio Studios in Midtown Manhattan, giving you opinions and facts with a positive outlook. It's Brian Kilmeade.
1: So glad you're there. It's the Brian Kilmeade Show, an exciting week and 2 days away from the World Cup. That should be great. Last night, I went to game three of Knicks Spurs, which was great. President was there. Had a chance to talk to him. It was fantastic, but the Knicks weren't. They were average at best, and Spurs were fantastic. And Lieutenant Colonel Alan West in Texas is going to love that in 35 minutes. But it's my privilege to bring in two people I respect among the most in the world, Dina Powell McCormick, president now of Meta. And they have a big announcement because she is with Mike Rowe, the CEO of Mike Rowe Works Foundation, one of the most respected people in the country, who's never worn a tie, according to reports. Never worn a tie. Dina, I knew how important, Mike, in my opinion, we've known each other for a while. I've never seen you as upbeat as you were in Pennsylvania, I think it was, when you sat on a panel with Senator Dave McCormick, and you talked about the need for blue-collar workers and how it's going to interact with the future. That all plays into your big announcement today, right, Dina?
2: It sure does. And Brian, thank you so much for having us on. It is such a special honor for me to be with Mike, someone, as you say, I have admired for so many years. You know, folks today are talking about the American workforce, but it really started with Mike and Mike Rowe Works Foundation 18 years ago. He has been saying these are American heroes on a different kind of front line, which is building America. And at Meta, we have truly long believed that everyone deserves a pathway to being part of this economic revitalization and transformation. It's just been there are too many barriers. Today, we need 500,000 new electricians in the United States over the next 4 years. And yet, awesome people who could be candidates for that just can't make it there right now for a few reasons. If you're a Uber driver, if you are a grocery clerk, if you're a waitress, like how I paid my way through college waiting tables, you can't take a week or two or three or four off to get the training. And so what America's Workforce Academy does is provide individuals like those extraordinary Americans with paid training, a credential that they'll have for life, and a guaranteed job on a Meta work site. And we just really believe that during this transformation, no one in America should be left behind, that the future is for everyone.
1: And because of these data centers especially, right, Mike, that are going to forge Meta into AI and everything else, you need electricians, you need plumbers, you need pipe fitters to do that. So tell me how this program's going to work.
3: Well, I mean, yeah, the data centers are a big deal. And it's worth saying, too, that it's not like they just popped out of nowhere on account of AI. Data centers have been around for decades, and they're at the root of every form of modern connectivity that we know of. It's just a question of scaling them. And the challenge is to do it yesterday. We're in a race. China plays for keeps. And this is a really important part of building out what Larry Fink has described as a $10 trillion infrastructure. We have the money and we have the will, but we just don't have the skilled labor in place. And Brian, you know, I'm a broken record on this. We've been talking about it for years. But the thing that's exciting for me is to see consequential companies in the Fortune 500 really paying attention to this. And you'll see leaders emerge in the coming weeks and months. I'm delighted that Meta's doing this because, to your point, what they've done is they've taken the friction out of the transaction. And so if you're a young man or woman who is honestly trying to figure out if there's a future for you in the skilled trades, but balancing that against transportation costs, training costs, tools, various certifications, it's daunting, you know, and the barrier to entry has always been a problem. So I think the private sector is going to play an enormous role in correcting that. I think Meta, whether they intended to or not, has thrown down a gauntlet. There is an on-ramp into these jobs. They've greased the skids. Mm-hmm. And I guarantee people are listening to this right now and doing the math and coming to the conclusion that these are opportunities.
1: So Dina, you launched Level Up. It's a smaller training program focused on fiber and

0: installment. In the first 7 days, you received 35,000 applications for 1,000 openings. So demand is not the problem. You also, if I'm right, have put a $115 million commitment into the first year for people to train, knowing that I'm training instead of hoping to get a job, they will get a job out of it.
1: Absolutely. You know, honestly, Level Up is what showed us the real demand. That was a program very focused on an important role on any infrastructure site today, a fiber technician, the woman or man who is actually laying the fiber piping. In 4 weeks with Level Up, you got the training on site. And as Mike said, we paid for all the costs. We paid for you to come to the site in Ohio we've just launched this to get the on-site training. You graduate with a license as a fiber technician. And as I said earlier, a job at a Meta site, but we understand if you might want to work in a different site too, you might take that credential and go elsewhere. 1,000 we thought was a good number to just really start and test the program when we launched. Brian, we could not believe that we got 35,000 applications. And it really is how we then went to Mark and the leadership at Meta and said, there's something really big here and we've got to scale it. And America's Workforce Academy is really attempting to do just that, working alongside of a number of partners. But I got to tell you something that I think will matter a lot to you. Not only do we actually have, as Mike has always said for years, a number of veterans who would like to go into these trades. I think of this in a very, I think, historic way. During World War II, America came together to literally physically build the arsenal that defeated tyranny in the world. And we believe those American heroes are more needed than ever today, because if we don't build the AI infrastructure required, we don't win the race in AI, and we let other countries take that advantage. And so we think these are the people that are going to help America win.
0: So, Mike, help me with this. You have all these scholarships and you said, you know, for people to go to a trade school, and you said, I don't have enough people that want to get into the trades. Now, Dean is coming out saying, I had 35,000 applications for 1,000 openings. What's changing, or what about the calculus do I have wrong?
2: Well, nothing really. It's just that there's not a playbook that's going to resonate in every state, every town, every community, and every zip code all at the same time. Part of what you're asking is a little bit out of my pay grade, but I've mentioned a terrific book to you before called Men Without Work by Nick Eberstadt. He's a great economist. And he'll tell you that right now there's 6.8 million able-bodied men who are not only not working, they're not looking for work. Now, that's never happened in the history of our country, not in peacetime anyway. And so you've got a giant cohort who's waiting to be persuaded. At least some of them are. So, you know, how do you talk to that cohort? How do you talk to the kid who's open-minded, but whose parents, God bless them, have it in their heads that the only path for them requires a four-year degree? How do you make that case, right? Mm-hmm. So we have to come at this thing from a lot of different angles. The feds have a role to play, private industry has a role to play, guidance counselors and parents. What I love that what Dina is saying essentially is that we're going to put our thumb on the scale in this direction for once. Yeah. For once, we're going to say, look, the future does belong to everybody. It's wide and it's vast and you have options. But this idea that going in one direction is going to doom you to a life of like turning a wrench or something, that is over. The color of collars is over. This is a bold new world. Training and certification are on equal playing fields, if not even a little elevated than the traditional four-year rubric. And as you know, Brian, that's, you know, that's near and dear to me. And finally, too, what these guys are doing is a big part of the solution, but it's not the only way. Trade schools aren't going away, in my estimation. They're going to be apprenticeships and scholarships and fellowships. And the real headline that I hope you guys run with is that Meta is essentially challenging every other grown-up company in this country to do in their own way something that rhymes. That's powerful.
0: Hey, Dina.
1: Well, and Brian. Go ahead.
0: No, go ahead.
1: I was just going to say, you know, one of the things that we're really proud of is that it's called America's Workforce Academy because it is bigger than Meta. And yes, we are proud to have launched this initial phase with a number

0: of great partners. We want to have more partners. We would be honored to work with more companies across the board. And many companies that we work with now have incredible programs, whether it's GM and Ford or BlackRock and Larry Fink and the leadership that he's doing. And so we are really excited to scale this in a big way with anybody that wants to work with us. And the National Urban League and Mark Morial are going to be a nominating partner. So we make sure people from all over are able to get into these trades. The women in trades, you know, there's what's the percentage, Mike, of women going into these fields?
1: You know, it's funny. We were talking last night at dinner about this, that the national average, if you look at women in construction, it'll vary from vertical to vertical. But in my foundation, and I don't know why this is the case, but we've got maybe 3,500 people we've assisted. And the percentage of women entering the welding trade is shockingly high. We're at like 3x the national average. Mm-hmm. Don't know why, but to my earlier point, that's another cohort. Mm-hmm. And mm-hmm. I'm telling you, they're ready to go. You just have to meet them where they are and make them more persuasive.
2: And Dina, you told me you had to be out right now, so I'm going to keep that in mind. But my last question to you is, how did you do it? I mean, I've known Mike for a much longer. We've never had dinner. And you start a partnership, you're having dinner, you're talking casually, professionally. How did that happen, Dina?
0: Listen, I feel pretty honored and lucky. I've been a girl fan of Mike Grove for some time.
1: And so is Brian.
0: And I will tell you, one of my daughters was there last night, and I felt so proud to introduce her to Mike, because I hope that this generation of young people recognize the honor and dignity of work and recognize how much they need to respect the men and women that are in these fields, in these positions. And I just think it's really important to what Mike said, that there is dignity today in every kind of field.
2: Right. And Dina, if you do decide to continue to work with Mike and you want him to do your commercial, he'll do it on an iPhone walking in a park. So he comes very cheap. I've watched him do these ads. I don't know how the hell he pulls this off.
0: We are excited to support him. He's got a voice for radio and a face for TV, and that's like a pretty special combination.
1: Well, Brian, listen, man, I got some time later today if you want to hit the In-N-Out Burger.
2: That's fine. I'll drive us through. Fantastic. You got it.
0: Thank you, Brian. Dina Powell McCormick. Thank you so much.
2: Congratulations on the job, too. And of course, Mike Rowe, it was great to have you on. They have a great announcement, America's Workforce Academy. Back in a moment.
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2: I know we don't usually start with news like that, but Mike Rowe and Dina Powell are fantastic. And that's a huge announcement, especially if you know anybody in your family that's good with their hands, good building things, and maybe want a career change. They're going to say, we're hiring, you know, apply, and then you're going to get a job. So meanwhile, Maine is a big day today, and it's a huge story. Why? Graham Plattner. Who's this guy? A total phony. He's not an oyster farmer. You know how much money he made oyster farming? $5,000. You know how much money he made last year? Like 70. $57,000 of those dollars was with disability from his days in the military, which I'm sure he deserves. I don't know why he got disability. He doesn't seem hurt to me, but $57,000, whether it's combined with what he did, I appreciate his service. But he's got people speaking out. That, for example, his last chief of staff that resigned has an editorial in the Wall Street Journal today, simply to say that this guy has lied to me every step of the way. And since I left the campaign, he continues to lie. And here's the thing. Republicans should love this, because you thought you were going to flip Susan Collins and let the last Republican seat in the Northeast, which Susan Collins holds. And, you know, MAGA people don't like Susan Collins, but Susan Collins is in an independent state that leans left. So she can't go signing on to most conservative causes. So meanwhile, Graham Plattner has called women who are raped, say, well, just don't drink so much. She talks about online, sees a guy getting shot by the Taliban and says he should really be dead. I wish he was dead. He should have been murdered. He also has a Nazi tattoo that he goes, I got a tattoo. I don't know what it means. Just let that sit for a while. So now here are the Democrats standing up for this guy who now is on a dating site called Kick, which is predominantly 70% teenagers up until 2025. You're going to blame PTSD for that? But no, Democrats got his back. Cut four.
3: One of my primary roles is to help flip the House this November. So I've been laser focused on House races. I have not followed Senate races. I'm aware there are multiple controversies regarding Mr. Plattner. I urge him to be fully transparent, and the voters of Maine will make their decision.
4: I haven't followed these allegations closely, but what I have said is that violence against women in any way, shape, or form is unacceptable.
5: You know, I'm focused on my district, and I'm not really focused on his race, but I'm very, as you said, unsettled by a lot of different things about him.
2: But you're not coming out against him, are you? He's going to win, and I think it's the best thing for Susan Collins, and hopefully people understand that. Even though she, you know, for these people who want to say she's MAGA, are you crazy? She voted to impeach President Trump. Right now, she's voting to invoke the War Powers Act to stop him from continuing to put military assets and fight in Iran should we need to go back to fight. So nice try. But if I'm Republicans, I hope he gets the nomination, but keep an eye on that. The other thing that's unbelievably disturbing is what's going on in Los Angeles. I don't know about voter fraud. I wouldn't know. I don't have any assets on the ground there to go check it out. But the way they do it, everybody gets an application. If you don't have voter ID, no problem. You could use things like a gym membership or a student ID. What? I could go make that right down the block now on 42nd Street. Planet Hollywood could get me the ability to vote. So you have Spencer Pratt, who is a close second on election day and held that up until the weekend, now trailing and now virtually out of any possibility of being in the runoff for the mayoral race. You know why? Because the last batch and surge of votes were for a left-wing candidates for defund the police and for socialism and giving needles to drug addicts. That's the attitude. And all of a sudden, all these ramen votes come in. Not for Bass, who's already locked it up, but for ramen. Now, it might be in the up and up. Doesn't take, if you take 2 weeks to count your votes, don't expect me not to be skeptical, number one. Number two is, if you're going to mail everyone an application, don't expect me not to be skeptical. And number three, if you have a surge of votes that has a fringe candidate go into the second place and knock off one of the most electric candidates and charismatic figures that I've seen come on the scene since Donald Trump, call me skeptical. But it looks like Spencer Pratt is out. And if it is on the up and up and all these votes counted and only the people with the proper ID did vote and only less people in Los Angeles who are eligible.

people did, and the phonies didn't show up. Let's just say you did. The people of Los Angeles, you're number one in homeless. More people left by the tune of 51,000 last year. They came into one of the most exciting cities in the world because of high taxes and living conditions. And you voted for the same thing after you watched Pacific Palisades burn up? You actually put someone in a runoff that would have been worse than Karen Bass. Good luck to you.

0: 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Today will be mostly sunny and hot, with the temperature reaching a high of 94 degrees, approaching the record high of 96 set in 1945. There is a chance of a thunderstorm in spots late this afternoon, which could bring flooding downpours and localized damaging wind gusts. Tonight, expect clouds to break with a lingering thunderstorm possible until after midnight. It will be humid with a low of 68 degrees. I'm AccuWeather meteorologist Joe Lundberg on WPG Talk Radio 95.5.
1: News on Angelo Bavaro. The New York Knicks capturing their first NBA championship since 1973, beating the Spurs in game 5, 94-90. Jalen Brunson named MVP.
2: I'm in awe. I don't know. Whenever someone counts us out, we find a way to come back and do something about it.
1: That sound courtesy ABC. Brunson scored 45 points. New York City's victory parade that is planned for this Thursday. President Trump says a deal with Iran is scheduled to be signed as soon as today.
3: Iran, however, has not yet confirmed. This is both Tehran and Washington have been playing up their ends of a potential memorandum of understanding that would both end the war and it would start more talks, more negotiations.
1: That is Fox's Max Gordon. 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
4: Hey, welcome back, everybody. I'm coming to you from our LA Bureau. It's a beautiful place. This is a full TV setup here. And I'm here for the first game of the World Cup. The World Cup came here one time in 1994. Came here in 94. It was such an outstanding success. In fact, the numbers in terms of ticket sales and attendance have not been reached since. That have come back. And there's going to be games in Canada. There's going to be games in Mexico. The first one kicked off in Mexico yesterday. They beat South Africa 2-0. And then Korea won yesterday in the nightcap. But tonight, at 6 o'clock local and Pacific time, 9 o'clock Eastern time, the U.S. is going to take on Paraguay. One thing about it, I mean, everyone's just making it clear. Whether you're on the Fox Sports desk or you're on the sideline, well, the sideline's a little different. We're pulling for the U.S. And I think that people who love soccer want to see America do well. I mean, that's really, it's going to get the national interest for non-soccer fans and non-soccer players. They'll tune in if the U.S. can get on a run. And the key to that will be getting off on a great start. And that is, there's three automatic games. You got to be first in your group. Then you get the lower seed as you ascend and more teams get eliminated. So the U.S. is favored to win their group. But that would mean that they have to win today against Paraguay. They beat him 2-1 last time. So I talked to Clint Dempsey, one of America's finest forwards ever. He led the NCAA in scoring, I think, for 2 years. He played at the University of South Carolina and then started for the national team, one of the leaders in the 94 squad. He's now on the Fox Sports desk. I asked him what to expect. Let's listen.
5: So, Clint Dempsey, we had a chance to see our first game. Mexico comes away with a 2-0 win. What's your takeaway from that game?
6: I mean, I think it's pretty much a perfect start. They were able to get 3 points. They were able to get a clean sheet. The only blemish on the game is their center back getting the red card. But it's great for them to get off to that type of start because it allows their fan base to kind of get behind them. And they've now set the mark, right? For other host country teams to do the job. So the U.S. is next team up and Canada as well. They got to go out there and make sure they start it off right to get their own fan base behind them.
5: So it looks like it's finally here, you know, game day. Game one against Paraguay.
6: Yep.
5: Do you think the team feels the pressure to get off to a fast start? Because people say you got to come out of your group, you got to win your group if you want to advance.
6: Yeah, I mean, I think there's always pressure. And like you said, even more so now being on home soil. But you got to control what you can control, right? How hard you work, how hard you prepare. And I think they'll be ready for it. I'm excited for what I've seen in the attack, the way that they're able to create chances for each other and whether or not taking players on, whipping balls in, getting goals. It's been exciting to see. But I'm a little bit worried about them defensively. They've conceded 11 goals in the last four games. If you want to go far in this tournament, you can't do that. But I'm glad to see Chris Richards back in the lineup, hopefully, and that will give a big boost to our back line.
5: For people that don't know, what role does he play with the team? How valuable is Richards with this squad?
6: Yeah, I mean, he's one of the first names that's on the roster sheet. He's the center back. He's the part of that spine of your team that you need to be successful as you go from the goalie, center back, midfield to striker. So glad to see him back. He's someone who's performed well at Crystal Palace. He's won two trophies there. And I think that gives you that confidence of that winning mentality that you can kind of bring to the team and help them perform better.
5: So tell me what you think is going to happen in goal. Most people think Matt Freese is going to start.
6: Yep.
5: People remember that Matt Turner's already got the World Cup experience.
6: Yep.
5: I saw Bruce Arena said, I would go with Turner.
6: Yep.
5: What do you think?
6: Look, I'm not the coach, so I can't really decide. I mean, it's up to them who's performing best in training.

0: But if you're going off of who Pochettino seems to go with as of late, the main guy's been Matt Freese for him. But take nothing away from Turner. I thought he performed really well against Senegal. I thought he had a great first half. And I think it's really up for grabs, which is kind of weird. When you think back to other World Cups, it was always clear and cut who was going to be their goalie, whether it was Tony Meola, Brad Friedel, Casey Keller, or Tim Howard. It's really kind of the first time we've been in this situation. But, hey, that's up to the manager. That's why he gets paid the big bucks, and that's why he's going to be graded on how well they perform.
1: Is this the sweet spot for the so-called golden generation? It will no longer emerging, no longer potential. It's the time for them to perform if they're ever going to come together?
0: Yeah, I would say so, in the terms of they've already have a lot of the players have World Cup experience. You think back to the 2020 World Cup, it was a lot of their first time, so they know what it's like to be around that type of situation, to be on the world's biggest stage. Yes, it's a little bit more added pressure being on home soil, but hey, this is what it's all about. This is what you live for. And if you're going to, you know, have a good legacy, having a strong tournament is what you need to happen. And when I think back to the 94 World Cup and how well our team performed, and because of that performance, got the Domestic League of MLS, what could be the thing that comes about from a good performance here? Hopefully it's the situation we're not waiting every 4 years for soccer to move the needle in the States. Hopefully we'll see it being something that's one of the top three sports every single year.
1: What are you going to be looking for in this game? So a lot of people look at this game, they hope the U.S. Yeah. wins. What does Clint Dempsey look for?
0: For an ideal situation, I think you getting goals and assists from your attacking players, so whether that's Balogun and Christian. I think we need a clean sheet. Like I talked about, we've conceded 11 goals in the last four games, and so hopefully no injuries, no red cards, 3 points. I mean, that would be the perfect scenario.
1: Right. And how this team, what's the formation for this team? How do you think they're going to line up against Paraguay?
0: I mean, it's different. It depends on what they are in attack, what they are to defensively.
1: It's would kinda, you put three in the back? Would
0: well,
1: you put four in the back?
0: Well, it kind of looks like, you know, at certain times it's a 4-2-3-1, and at times it looks like it is a 3-5-2. I think what you will see is Anthony Robinson getting high on the left and Sergino Dest getting high on the right, and I think Freeman kind of sitting a little bit more and making up that back three like you talked about with Tim Ream, Chris Richards, and Freeman. I think you're going to see Weston McKennie being more of a box-to-box midfielder, arriving late and timing those runs and getting on the end of things. And I know that on paper sometimes it looks like Christian is playing on the left, but I see him operating a little bit more in the middle, left middle, being able to take people line, cut in on his dominant foot, whether he's, you know, link up play with Balogun, which I'd like to see a little bit more of, or bringing the ball and creating his own chances. I think those are a few things that we're going to see.
1: Right, and lastly, just playing for your country at home in year 250, I think the coach, even though he's from Argentina, has really tried to get into the team that you're playing for your country, that this is different. You guys kind of understood that. Do you think this team understands that?
0: Yeah, I mean, I think they understand it. I think what's been a difficult situation is them not having to qualify for the World Cup. When you qualify for the World Cup, you have to earn it, and you have to have your back against the wall. And you saw what they did in 2022, being able to qualify, and I just think it kind of brings you more together. With not really having that, I think it sometimes you can kind of take your foot off the gas a little bit. But now, hey, the World Cup's here. It's all about, you know, your legacy, and it's all about what are you going to do with this once-in-a-life opportunity to have a World Cup on home soil, and I'm eager to see if they can get it done.
1: I know what you want to see happen. You want to see them get through and go as far as possible. What do you think is going to happen?
0: I mean, I think that's what's going to happen. I think they're going to either win the group or get second. I think that they're going to get to the round of 16 and hopefully be able to get through that Achilles heel of, you know, the past World Cups that I was a part of, whether it was 2006 or whether it was 2010 or 2014, we weren't able to get past that round of 16. You know what I mean? We lost to Belgium in overtime. We lost to Ghana in overtime. So being able to do what the team did in 2002, you know, getting to a quarterfinal or trying to get to a semifinal, that would be, you know, historic. So with my heart tells me I want that. My head tells me, you know, they get to the round 16.
1: All right. And a lot of times people say if we're going to win, Clint Dempsey had to score. A lot of people say if they're going to win, Christian Pulisic has to score. You know what it's like to have that pressure on your shoulders.
0: Yep.
1: What advice do you give? How do you handle that?
0: I mean, I'm not going to give any advice. I mean, he's someone that's made for these big moments, and he's shown over time that he steps up. You look at how he performed in the last World Cup, got a goal, got an assist. You saw how he performed in World Cup qualifying when we were playing together, and also when they qualified for 2022. It's one of those things. He's going to create chances. I think he's going

0: and get looks, and I think he's going to score. So I'm excited to see what I'm going to, you know, watch, and I think he understands what's at stake here. So there's nothing I really need to say. These guys got to go out there and do it, and I look forward to watching them and cheering them on, because now that's all I can do is be a fan and hope that they are the people that inspire our youth, inspire my kids to want and believe that they can go do something special. So we'll have to wait and see.
1: Like hockey did.
0: Exactly. Anything's possible. Why not us?
2: Yeah, why not you guys? And I see if people, I was watching Bruce Arena, one of the greatest coaches in American soccer ever. And Bob Bradley also did a fantastic job at University of Virginia, the Metro Stars, the Red Bulls, and with the U.S. national team. His son, Michael Bradley, is now coach of the Red Bulls. They both said that they think the quarterfinals. But if you can get to the quarterfinals, you can go all the way. I mean, literally, you watched the U.S. 4 years ago tie England, the number three team in the world, and they outplayed them. So if this team is better and things break your own way, I mean, we're watching right now. I'm watching right now what the Knicks are doing in basketball. Nobody thought the Knicks were going to do that. They were down 2-1 to Atlanta, the number three seed in the Eastern Conference, thought to be the weaker conference. Then they reel off the second greatest winning streak in playoff history and then have the biggest comeback in NBA Finals history. So please stop telling me it's impossible. You can't really say it's impossible. And although people have told me that, you know what those college kids did in beating the Soviet Union, who beat the NHL All-Star team, they say that upset was more likely than the U.S. winning the World Cup. I wouldn't say so, because you have 11 players in that team that have gone to the highest levels and are playing at the highest levels in leagues around the world. And I'll factor in one more thing. It's kind of odd that they now have hydration breaks in the game. One of the great things about soccer is you got to keep running or pace yourself within the game for 90 minutes, 45 minutes, a half, injury time. That's why it goes later. Why are you taking a hydration break? It's called summer. I mean, that's what happens in the World Cup. Unless you're playing in an off season, a different hemisphere like Brazil, it's going to be hot. But that's one of the advantages. Look, don't you think Brazil and El Salvador and Ecuador and all the Central and South American countries want to be able to play in this climate because they excel? They're used to it. They grew up in this. That's how they've always learned to play. The ones that can handle it are the Europeans, the Nordic countries. They can't handle the humidity, but that's an advantage. That's just like the field. You have your home field. You get familiar with it. So I think that's a big mistake, the hydration mistake, but it's also a way to insert more commercials. After all, it costs $1 billion. When we come back, I'll be able to take some of your calls at 1-866-408-7669. We're also taking a look at more revelations the New York Post got about this Plattner situation over in Maine, where he ran away with the Democratic nomination, true, and he got a lot of votes and a lot of money as more revelations came out about his Nazi tattoo and the way he treats women. Well, guess what? Another one just came forward, and the only reason they bonded originally, she says, was over their political ideology. So you can't marginalize her and just say she's a political hack. She does not want to be a Republican. So we'll just talk about one of the worst nominees in the history of the country and why Bernie Sanders and Elizabeth Warren will not back down. I know exactly why. I'll explain when we return.
3: 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Brian's got a lot more to say. Stay with Brian Kilmeade.
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5: I think what you're hoping for is that the other side is willing to blink and compromise. And I think that's what Iran's hoping from the United States. And I think that's what the United States is hoping from Iran. And that's why, frankly, these negotiations have gone nowhere. I'd be very surprised if what the president says today, in fact, happens.
6: All right. How would you know? You have no idea. You don't even know the Supreme Leader. You know the Ayatollah. I don't think you ever talked to the Ayatollah. So that's Leon Panetta, Secretary of Defense, former CIA Director, former Chief of Staff of Bill Clinton. So he'd very be surprised if it's happened. The only thing that made me think that something could be brewing is because the Gulf states went all in, multiple states, to say to the president, please back off. We'll handle it from here. We've been in communication with them. That's Leon Panetta. Surprise is going to happen. Look, I'm befuddled by the stop and starts, because the president gets one indication from the foreign minister, who's in regular communication with Steve Witkoff, and then finds out that somebody else doesn't approve it. Now, the IRGC, that's the elite arm of the military, different from the supreme leader, who reportedly the president is speaking to, has spoke to the supreme leader, you know, through an interpreter. So we'll see what's going to happen. But I just openly see Democrats, and not saying Leon Panetta is that blatant a partisan, but openly see Bredica actually rooting for the other side, like Seth Moulton. What a huge disappointment the former Marine is. Listen to this guy, Cut 10.
7: Well, this is apparently the 37th time that he has said that Iran's at the table, they're making a deal. We just can't trust anything that he's saying.
6: So, in other words, he's trying to say he's hearing one thing from one set and hearing another from another set of leaders. And he says, I can't trust anything that Trump says. Adam Smith, somebody else that used to be somewhat straddling the middle, cut 11.
8: I don't. I don't think anything has really changed. I mean, as you pointed out, Trump has been making this promise for quite some time, sometimes claiming that it actually was done. We're still stuck in the same basic position. There's been no progress made. And to date, whenever Trump says we have a deal and Iran says we don't, Iran turns out to be right.
6: Which part of Iran? So if a deal is done, then who gets credit for it? I thought it was a deal is a deal. So they feel as though they're on a cusp and they change their terms. Now, they came back and said, we change our terms. My feeling is there's two things on our side.

0: in terms of releasing funds, we can't do it. Cannot release funds until there's a drawn out show of competence and compliance. And number two is we can offer to release the blockade on the Strait. I don't have a problem with that. But in terms of sanctions relief, I'm more apt for that than I am unfreezing funds. What I love is Scott Bessent went on the record, Secretary of Treasury, and said, we're looking at all the damage you did to the Gulf states, and we're taking the money that's frozen, and we're going to pay to repair all of that, including on our bases. I love that. Meanwhile, the other big story that it does not, the least surprising story in the history of the world, is that Graham Plattner has more revelations negative to his background that contradict what he's been saying as he got the Democratic nomination to be what he hopes will be the next Maine mayor, Maine senator against Susan Collins, who, whatever you think of her, not right enough, too conservative, whatever you think, she's classy. Never really said her a negative thing about her, say anything negative about anybody, just about issues. But Graham Plattner, in an exclusive New York Post, evidently Plattner was engaged at the time when he had this relationship that he started on Tinder. Guy loves being online. If he's not posting on Reddit or on the teen site Kick, he's on Tinder. The report says that he's got controversy about his so-called Nazi tattoo. He kept saying, I didn't get that Nazi tattoo, knowing it was a Nazi tattoo. It was just a bond for me and my unit. Well, it turns out another woman echoes what this other New York Times witness said, who dated him. He was happy about it. He bragged about it. He bragged about his whole unit getting it again. You know, it's just the Totenkopf. And that is something I didn't know anything about, happily, but it's a death's head and it's a skull tattoo. And he once again said, I got drunk and got the tattoo. You're probably drunk, but you got the tattoo and you had no sense of regret. And you keep taking your shirt off, which is kind of weird, don't you think? Brian Kilmeade Show.
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0: named MVP. Now, that win did cause some unrest in New York City as well.
1: Tens of thousands of people flooding the streets of New York City in celebration after the New York Knicks won their first NBA championship in 53 years. But those celebrations have turned unruly. Several arrests have been made and damage has been reported across the city. Several cars, including NYPD police cars, have had their windshields busted in. We've also seen people throw objects at officers. Others have been seen climbing on top of cars and buses. Fireworks have also been set off and several trash fires have been lit.
0: Fox's Chanley Painter. President Trump says a deal with Iran is scheduled to be signed as soon as today.
2: Both sides are still wrestling over the Strait of Hormuz. Iran launched several one-way attack drones trying to strike commercial ships in the Strait of Hormuz. U.S. forces say they shut them all down, though, with CENTCOM stating that the international trade corridor remains open for transit. That is, except for ships trying to go to or from Iranian ports, with the blockade still in place. Meanwhile, Tehran and Washington are both trying to play up their end of a potential memorandum of understanding that would end the war and open up a longer negotiation period. According to a senior administration official, the performance-based deal includes the destruction and removal of Iran's nuclear material, Iran dismantling its nuclear program, no sanctions relief until compliance, opening up the Strait of Hormuz, and ending the funding of terrorist groups.
0: Fox's Max Gordon. 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
3: 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Just click listen, then swipe right.

0: He is also attending the G7. No plans to meet with Trump directly. A White House source is telling us about the summit that the goals will touch on a number of policy areas, including investment and trade, artificial intelligence, Ebola, critical minerals, energy, and illegal immigration and drug trafficking. And the official actually said the United States plans to highlight its work in several of these areas.
1: That is Fox's Aisha Hosni. President Trump's former daughter-in-law sharing an update in her battle with breast cancer.
2: Vanessa Trump says she's recovering from surgery and is grateful to be healing and moving forward. The 48-year-old posting on Instagram that she'll soon be starting the second stage of her treatment. Trump revealed her diagnosis last month. She was seen celebrating her daughter Kai's high school graduation last month with her ex-husband Donald Trump Jr. and his new wife, Bettina Anderson. Chris DeMeo, Fox News.
1: Camp Pendleton in California was temporarily put on lockdown. Fox's Deborah Valentine explains why.
3: Authorities say two suspects breached the installation during a police pursuit. They abandoned a vehicle carrying more than 112 pounds of cocaine and fentanyl and fled on foot. The search led to a temporary shelter-in-place order at Camp Pendleton. For 6 hours, military and law enforcement personnel searched the sprawling base using real-time intelligence and tracking support from the Naval Criminal Investigative Service. Both suspects were ultimately taken into custody without incident. Deborah Valentine, Fox News.
1: Still no word yet on the identity of those suspects. I'm Angelo Bavaro, and this is Fox News.
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0: 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Today will be mostly sunny and hot with the temperature reaching a high of 94 degrees, approaching the record high of 96 set in 1945. There is a chance of a thunderstorm in spots late this afternoon, which could bring flooding downpours and localized damaging wind gusts. Tonight, expect clouds to break with a lingering thunderstorm possible until after midnight. It will be humid with a low of 68 degrees. I'm AccuWeather meteorologist Joe Lundberg on WPG Talk Radio 95.5.
1: 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It's Brian Kilmeade.
2: Hi, everyone. So glad you're there. It's the Brian Kilmeade Show. I come to you from Los Angeles, the beautiful L.A. Bureau, because the USA is playing Paraguay. World Cup begins. Historic World Cup. Second one ever the U.S. is hosting. 6 million tickets already been sold. And Fox is hosting. So we got great access. And that's what we're going to show you today. I've talked to Clint Dempsey, one of the anchors on Fox Sports' World Cup coverage. But the bigger story with Clint is he's tied with Landon Donovan for most goals ever scored by a U.S. national team player in U.S. history. So he knows what it's like performing in the clutch. He knows what it's like when people say, if we're going to win, you got to score. And that's what Christian Pulisic has with him today. So we'll talk about that. That's why I'm out here. And we're also following all the other breaking news. So this hour we're going to be joined by Franklin Foer. He's the author of How Soccer Explains the World. And I'm going to talk to Mark Thiessen is standing by. So let's get to the big three.
3: Number three.
4: But I think Platinum might be just his ideas and the things that his courage and also his imperfections that we can all identify with.
2: Are you nuts, James Carville? Identify with his Nazi tattoo and his abuse of women? No, thank you. It's the most predictable story in political history. More ugly revelations about the Democratic Senate nominee from Maine, Graham Platner. This is what you want, Elizabeth Warren. This is what you needed, Bernie Sanders. We have the least of which would be a great benefit to Susan Collins, because she's the exact opposite of him in terms of class.
5: Number two. There's been a whole lot of talking, especially on the U.S. side. You know, these past two friendlies against Senegal and Germany, I thought that they really put in some really good performances or some good things that they can now carry into this game against Paraguay.
2: That is, of course, Carly Lloyd, and talking about the World Cup. Day two and game one for the U.S. against Paraguay. It's a must-win for the team. They got to come in first place in their group. This way they'll get the wild card as they ascend to the knockout round.
3: Number one.
6: I think what you're hoping for is that the other side is willing to blink. And that's why, frankly, these negotiations have gone nowhere. I'd be very surprised if what the president says today in fact happens.
2: Yep, deal or no deal. Iran getting pummeled yesterday and is about to sign a deal today. Could this outline be inked in Switzerland this weekend with the vice president of the United States? Let's debate that because we have to see what's happening. We know for two straight days the president hit Iran, and it was strategic to take out their radar, their command and control center there. They did leave a lot of their missile structure into place. There were so many other targets to hit. Remember, they need about two more weeks of 400 hits a day to finish off their target list and then see where we stand. But the Arab nations, the Gulf states, evidently rallied to the president, and they said, listen, we could get Iran. We've been talking to them all along. Oh, isn't that nice? And we can get a deal. We just need you to stop the war. So the president's giving them some time. Mark Thiessen joins us now. As you know, Washington Post columnist, Fox News contributor, and he's got a great podcast. Mark, your thoughts about where we're at?
7: Well, first of all, I want to make sure that you're able to get your butterfly refresher over there on the left coast, because I wouldn't want you to not be refreshed.
2: Okay, now I have to take a step back. The Butterfly Refresher is a new drink introduced by the Starbucks Corporation. It's one of these things that gives you an option of lemonade or no lemonade. You, by the time you're done, you do feel refreshed. I mean, they gave this to the countless studies, to children, and they noticed that children feel refreshed. So now they're trying it on adults.
7: Now they're trying it on radio and TV talk shows. Good. Excellent.
2: Yes.

0: I'm glad you volunteered.
1: So I am full, but I'm not, I didn't get a butterfly today, but I would not hesitate in getting another one. Go ahead.
0: Well, I'm glad you're enjoying it. I think they need some butterfly refreshers in the negotiating room because we're just getting exhausting.
1: I know, it's the same story, but do you think this is different?
0: Trump just put out a post on Truth Social just a few minutes ago saying that the reports in the media of what's in the what the Iranians are saying and that their deal contains is wrong. So good, because that deal would be disastrous. So I'm glad that's not the deal. But I don't know what it is. Here's the big problem that Trump is facing right now. He looks like he wants a deal more than the Iranians do. And he's defining victory as getting a deal, which means that the Iranians have leverage because they can either give him a deal or not give him a deal. Right. And so if he defines for the American people success as being a deal, then they are in control. He doesn't need a deal in order to win this. In fact, I think he would be better off not having a deal in any of this. We stopped at the ceasefire happened when we were on the 5-yard line. We had taken it. We took out more like the 20-yard line. We took out 82% of their defense industrial base. We sunk their entire Navy. We've grounded their entire Air Force. Midnight Hammer buried their nuclear dust so deeply that the Iranians have actually told us in negotiations that they couldn't get it. If they wanted to, we would have to come in and excavate it if we wanted to take it out of the country, right? So we've done enormous damage, but 82% is not 100%, and they can rebuild it. And they're determined to rebuild it. So we have to finish the job. We're at the 20 yard line. We need to get into the end zone.
1: Right.
0: We have a specific target list. I honestly don't know. Because he's a deal junkie. He loves to make deals. He thinks in his mind success is a deal. And he wants to bend the Iranians to his will, and they're not bending. And the other problem is, let's say he got the perfect deal. Brian, let's say they said, okay, we'll never have a nuclear weapon. You come in, you take everything. You dismantle our, just like what we did, yep, in 2004 with Libya, right? We take it all, we put it on a U.S. military aircraft, fly to Oak Ridge, Tennessee. The Arab states say, this is wonderful. We're going to join the Abraham Accords. You know, we have peace in our time. What is the price of that? The price of that is giving them back their frozen assets. They're talking about a $300 billion fund for the reconstruction of Iran. It's a lifeline to the regime. And when the regime, they are on the mat right now, and a deal would help them up off the mat and recover. And then they will, as soon as Donald Trump is gone, they'll just completely renege on it. And you think, mm-hmm, they're gonna abide by any deal Trump cuts with President Gavin Newsom or President AOC or insert your nightmare Democrat into that? Do you think they're gonna care? No. So you don't want a deal. You want to crush them.
1: All right, I hear you. Here's what the president said on your Truth Social post 28 minutes ago. Is it? Wait, did you put it on Truth Social? Because this looks like it's old. The fake news media refuses to report how effective the U.S. blockade is. Okay, maybe I need to be refreshed. Do you have like a special Wi-Fi? Are there people that you know in SpaceX or something?
0: I just got it off the interweb.
1: Okay. All right, so we'll see, because did you see the story of how all the Gulf states rallied to the president, almost panicked, and said, please, can we stop this? I could deal with Iran. We'll get them to the table.
0: Yeah, I look, we started the combat operations again, but they weren't. And by the way, we kept Israel out of it. We didn't allow them to participate. We were not doing leadership strikes. These were all combat. These were all military strikes designed to bring them back to the table. It's all about the deal. The deal is not necessary. You do not need a deal to win. And this is the biggest problem we have going. Everybody's panicking about the effect of Iran on the midterm elections. You know what the effect of Iran is going to be on the midterm elections if we don't have a victory? That's what's going to hurt us in the midterm elections. Americans will, if Americans have been paying high gas prices now for several months, right? For what?
1: And they get nothing out of it.
0: They, you know, if we, well, we,

0: got something. I mean, we've done some damage, but it's hard to understand it. If you unless we have a clear, decisive end to the conflict, then they're going to say, "I've been paying gas prices for what? For the JCPOA redux?" You know, it doesn't make any sense. Politically, it doesn't make any sense. Militarily, it doesn't make any sense. And one of the things I've admired so much about Donald Trump until this moment is that he actually was, this was not helping him politically in any way, shape, or form, but he was doing it because he knows it's important, because he knows he's the only president who has the nerve to do what's necessary to stop the Iranian regime from getting a nuclear weapon. And so he's like, politics be damned, I'm going to do the right thing for the country and for the world. But now it's like all of a sudden we're hesitating because we're getting close to the midterms. It's like, finish them. Finish the job.
1: Right. You know, they're still far away, but he's worried about his birthday, the UFC, July 4th, November 4th, November 5th, if they try anything like this, that'll be a totally different story. So I want to fast forward, if I can, to Ukraine. They want $20 billion, and they said they could finish off Russia. They just need patriots. They're not even asking for drones. They're not asking for cash. They want patriots and THAAD missile system to be able to stop the rockets. Word is that in Russia, they for the first time, they're not able to replenish their defeated forces and their dead forces, but they are planning for a winter hailstorm of missiles and rockets. Do you think Putin lasts that long if things continue like this?
0: Well, you know, it's funny. While we've all been focused on Iran, the Ukrainians have completely turned around the war in Ukraine. They're now on the offense. Russia, last month, for the first time in a couple of years, the Russians had a net loss of territory on the ground. Ukraine has been firing deep into Russia. They're producing one of the things that untold stories of this war is that Ukraine now has the most robust defense industrial base possibly in the world and certainly in Europe.
1: Maybe.
0: So there's a real easy solution. We've used a lot of patriots in the Persian Gulf. We've used a lot and we've given them a lot of patriots. We need to restock. One of the things we do with Japan is we give the Japanese a license to produce their own Patriot interceptors, right? So why don't we do the same thing for the Ukrainians? Give them a license, let them build the Patriot interceptors, and as a price for that, they give us 25% of whatever they produce. So not only is Ukraine producing its own Patriots, but they're refilling our stockpiles as well. And Americans are making money off the process. There's lots of creative ways to solve these problems. That's certainly one of them. And we could be doing that with all sorts of weapon systems. Let's go into business with them. We're going into business with them in the minerals sector. Why don't we go into business with them in the defense industrial sector as well?
1: Yeah, how do you feel about us pulling back a third of our Air Force from NATO bases?
0: It's not a good idea. I'm completely in favor of punishing the countries like Spain and Britain who are not helping us. But there are lots of NATO. Everyone thinks about NATO as a whole. It's not a whole. It's a bunch of individual countries. And there were some countries who are reliable and some that are not. Romania has been fantastic. Poland has been fantastic. Greece has been fantastic. There have been a number of countries that have really stepped up and helped us. Let's reward those countries. And besides, we don't need troops in Germany the way we did during the Cold War because we're not trying to stop a Soviet invasion across the Fulda Gap anymore. Those troops are there as a legacy of the Cold War and World War II. Let's move them east. Move them to Poland. Let's build Fort Trump. We shouldn't be with. I'm completely in favor of having the Europeans take the lead on their own security, but we need to be there as well, and we need to move our forces east as a deterrent to Russia.
1: Yeah, we'll see what happens because the president is going to the NATO conference. I was surprised at that. So he's going to be over there in a week. So we'll see what he's going to say to our allies. I mean, they could have opened up the strait. That would certainly have helped. Instead, they said they might do something after the war's over. So now the president stopped asking, but they certainly had the equipment to be able to do it. And we see that the UK has just had their defense minister resign because they would not spend on defense and he could not be a part of it. So this really is a tipping point for our allies and our enemies. They're going to view whether NATO gets stronger through this or gets weaker through this. And ultimately, it'll decide how to act. Although Russia, when they're done with Ukraine, will not be prepared to act many places. So we'll see what happens. Here's what General Jack Keane told me this morning. Basically this, cut 12.
2: Even if they sign on the dotted line, and we get everything we

0: want on paper. What are they going to do in terms of implementation? They're going to stall it.
1: And that's what they're doing now. I got to ask you about the worst candidate in my lifetime, Graham Plattner. Shocker. He was on Tinder. He could have knocked me over with a feather. I had no idea that he would leave Kick for Tinder. Or he'd do both at the same time. How does he... No wonder his oyster production was so low. He spent all his time online. I mean, he made five... He's the worst oyster farmer ever. He made $5,000 in oyster sales. I mean, he's got to get his pitch better. Oh, wait a second. You know who he sold it to? His parents' restaurant. This guy's a total phony and a danger.
2: Yeah, look...
1: So... A woman just came forward and said, yeah, he knows exactly what the Nazi tattoo is and all this thing. So does this matter, though?
2: So I think we're all being too hard on Graham Plattner. Who among us in our lowest moment hasn't gotten a tattoo with the symbol that Heinrich Himmler had on his uniform on our chest? People make mistakes, you know. I think we need to lighten up a little bit. You know, it's like, you know, we there, but for the grace of God, go you, Brian.
1: Well, I know you're being sarcastic. So, why does he get more money after this? And do you think that Susan Collins is going to have her hands full with this candidate?
2: Well, yes, but first of all, this is the best candidate Susan Collins could have drawn if she created one in a laboratory to run against. But we all saw what happened with Jay Jones in Virginia, where he had a guy who's running for chief law enforcement officer of the state of Virginia and literally wanted to see his opponents like children killed. Right. And that wasn't disqualifying. And he won with the votes of suburban women. So nothing is disqualifying anymore in politics, as far as I can tell. But, you know, yeah, Maine is always hard. Susan Collins almost never wins a poll and never loses an election. So I think she's got a very good shot, but it's always competitive. And this guy could be a United States senator. So this is a guy who is on a app that the National Center for Sexual Exploitation called the Predator's Paradise. There's no reason to be on this app that is benign. What was he doing there? We need to know.
1: Mark Thiessen, that's a cliffhanger. What was he doing there? What is he doing anywhere? I have no idea. Mark Thiessen, thanks so much. Back in a moment.
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1: When I was diagnosed with Hodgkin lymphoma, I didn't know it was a blood cancer. 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LLS was there for me, and they could be there for you, too.
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0: The more you listen, the more you'll know. It's Brian Kilmeade.
1: Yeah, I went a little low on Mark Thiessen, but so much to talk about around the world, around the country, and what's going on with this guy Plattner in Maine is so disturbing. It's so, not that you have to be a perfect person to get through, but the fact that you were on this Kick website up until like a month ago or 2 weeks ago, that's the crazy thing. Well, it's not, they were on Kavanaugh for something that they couldn't prove in high school, and the guy's in his 50s. This guy was up 5 minutes ago. He was on all these sites. How could you believe a word he says? But I think the scarier thing for me is what he thinks. And what he's going to be is another socialist in the Senate. He's going to join Bernie Sanders and Elizabeth Warren, moving the whole party. That's why they're looking over these personal transgressions. That's what's really scary. In fact, the transgressions allow him not to talk about his beliefs, which I think that's one place that Collins should really jump on, because she is not a socialist. Center right, yes. Socialist, no.

0: 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Today will be mostly sunny and hot with a temperature reaching a high of 94 degrees, approaching the record high of 96 set in 1945. There is a chance of a thunderstorm in spots late this afternoon, which could bring flooding downpours and localized damaging wind gusts. Tonight, expect clouds to break with a lingering thunderstorm possible until after midnight. It will be humid with a low of 68 degrees. I'm AccuWeather meteorologist Joe Lundberg on WPG Talk Radio 95.5.
1: I'm Paul Stevens. President Trump saying a deal with Iran is set to be signed possibly today. Iran's foreign minister saying the likelihood of finalizing a deal is high.
2: Iranian state media released their own details, emphasizing U.S. commitments to lift sanctions, withdraw its forces, and release frozen Iranian funds.
1: Fox's Max Gordon in Dubai. Congress not yet renewing an intelligence law allowing the government to conduct wireless wiretaps on foreign nationals.
3: Legal authority for the government's foremost intelligence gathering weapon to foil terrorism, FISA Section 702, expires. There's worry about unprecedented vulnerabilities this summer.
1: And that's Fox's Chad Pergram. The New York Knicks are NBA champs. They down San Antonio 94-90. They win the series 4-1. For New York, it's their first title in 53 years. 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

0: you're interested in it, Brian's talking about it. You're with Brian Kilmeade.
1: I think people are underestimating them. I think they're going to do a good job.
2: I'm very excited to see what they bring to the table.
3: USA team, they will go at least for the quarterfinal. This is what I think.
4: They're a pretty good team. Yeah, I like how they play together. Hopefully we get super, super far.
5: I think we're going to be okay in the group stages. We got a little bit of a tough play with Paraguay, but they set us up okay to move on. So I think I'm thinking 2-1 in the opening match.
6: We're going to win that game for sure. I know we're going to win that game.
1: I think we're actually going to destroy Paraguay.
7: Hopefully we get the win tomorrow. I think it's not going to be an easy game. I think Paraguay's coming in with a lot of good players too, physicality, but I think the U.S. will get an edge.
8: Really? I hope. I mean, people are just flat out rooting for them here in America. And I'll tell you what, you know, the network executives here at Fox, I'm sure are rooting for them because it creates more interest. We like to know. I don't care what sport it is. You know, figure skating, downhill skiing. If that sport can get people excited just for the Olympics or just for this World Cup, then that's exactly what's happened before. I mean, good, the USA hockey team in the Olympics. All of a sudden, everybody's talking about the Olympics, which are entertaining and interesting, but nothing like the USA hockey team. As much as the women did a great job, when the men beat Canada, things went absolutely crazy. And they weren't just hockey fans. Franklin Foer knows all about it. He's the author of How Soccer Explains the World, an Unlikely Theory of Globalization. Franklin, first off, how good do you feel that you no longer have to sell the sports you have so much respect for in America?
9: No, it feels great. I mean, it really does feel... I think... Are you excited for this World Cup, Ryan?
8: Sure, absolutely. Yeah, I did 94. I was not able to cover it, and I've been playing since I was 5 years old when no one knew what soccer was.
9: Yeah, you know, it takes, I think yesterday it kind of just really hit me with the start of this thing in Mexico City, and you saw the passion of the fans there. It was a pretty terrible game, actually. There were 3 red cards in it, but the fact that this game is the second night of the World Cup, I think Los Angeles is going to be rocking. I think home field advantage matters so much in this sport. And, playing this on, there really is a golden opportunity for what they call the golden generation here to do something.
8: So it kind of worries me, so many red cards. I wonder if that's going to be a trend because, you know, you have all these ejections. And if people don't know, you get a red card, you're out of the game. Your team plays a man down, and that player misses the next game. So the one thing is notable, Mexico sold out their game, but the second game was not sold out. Do you think we're going to see that a lot? The countries with, you know, there's not a lot of South Africans in Mexico, for example, or South Koreans in Mexico.
9: Right. It's also these stadiums, American stadiums, Mexican stadiums, they're bigger than the stadiums that were in Qatar last time. There were empty seats in Russia in 2018. The tickets were priced so high at the beginning of this. I think for people who want to go to the stadiums and want to buy tickets at the last minute, there are actually going to be deals out there because FIFA is going to be dying to put seats in the bodies. But yeah, I do worry about it. It's not a great visual for FIFA, and you were talking a minute before about kind of how excited I am that there's this organic enthusiasm for the game, that Americans are getting into this. I worry that that visual of empty stadiums isn't great for marketing the game. This is supposed to be the showcase event for the sport. We shouldn't want there to be empty seats.
8: So looking at this game, they already beat Paraguay 2-1 last year. I guess Carly Lloyd about what she thought's going to happen. You know, one of the greatest female soccer players ever, does a fantastic job on the desk at Fox. Cut 19.
10: There's been a whole lot of talking, especially on the U.S. side. You know, how are they going to do? What are the starting lineups? I think everybody's ready for them to play their first game. It's going to be electric. It's going to be amazing. These past 2 friendlies against Senegal and Germany, I thought that they really put in some really good performances or some good things that they can now carry into

0: this game against Paraguay. They're familiar with the team, but we're all just ready to see them play.
1: And they did, you know, their friendlies, Belgium, they got crushed 5-2, but they did empty the bench and try some new things that didn't work out. And then they lost to Germany 3-2, but battled back after giving up an early goal. Clint Dempsey told me the thing that worries him is they gave up 12 goals in the last five games or something to that effect. So he's worried about their defense. Are you?
2: Yeah, I am. I mean, traditionally, goalkeeping defense, these are the great strengths of the U.S. men's national team. And they really... They're not great. We don't have a world-class goalkeeper. Our defense has been a little bit rocky. We've given up a lot of goals. You look at tonight's game, the United States is ranked 17th in the world. Paraguay is down in the 40s. The last time that we played, it was feisty. There was fisticuffs at that game. And I think that, that both sides are going to be, going to bring that intensity to this game. But I'm worried that the leakiness of the U.S. back line is going to cause unnecessary stress for this team.
1: Chris Richards, for people to know, they're going to get to know these players. He might be the best on the team, and he was he turned his ankle, but he says he's 100% now. He's going to play center back, ready to go. And the question is, when you give up goals, people are like, well, they're playing the backs. Well, what are the defensive assignments of the midfielders, especially if you line up three backs? You're never supposed to leave three backs isolated. It's who's getting back. And that's up to the coach to come up with a guy, guy that's going to be, okay, more defensive-minded against a team that maybe you'll have an easier time on paper with Australia in Game 1 and Game 2 than you will with Paraguay in Game 1, and they say Turkey is the toughest of the three. So it's up to the coach now. He knows these players well enough to make those moves, so the midfielders understand the defensive assignments, correct?
2: That's correct. I mean, one of the things that's, I think, fun to watch about this team is that their coach, Mauricio Pochettino, plays with a more attacking style. Our attacking talent on this team is something that will make this team kind of very lovable, I think, to a lot of fans. The games will always be entertaining, but there's so much pressure on this team to advance. If the team isn't structured, like you're saying, in a way in which you have a midfield that's kind of shielding that back three, that provides a foundation for the team to go out and do the attacking things up front, then that's putting a lot at risk for U.S. soccer.
1: So let's see. Okay, we got this game tonight, and people are going to be watching. I think the ratings will be extremely high. But when you look around, tell me about the attraction. Every time Brazil plays, we're going to expect big crowds, a lot of emotion, and a lot of excitement. Anytime Portugal plays with Cristiano Ronaldo, can the 41-year-old understand he's not the best player on the team anymore? Does Messi look as good is going to look as good at the national team as he has in the MLS at I think 37 now? So, I mean, there's certain storylines. Could you talk about that, Frank?
2: Yeah, well, I'm just going to add one other thing, which is that for people who are watching this maybe for the first time, one of the things that's interesting about a World Cup and interesting about soccer is that when you play a game where 1-0 score lines are usually decisive or often decisive, it creates the possibilities for World Cup for upsets. And so it's always possible to have a team, you know, Paraguay historically has been really good at this, that kind of knuckles down and defends as if their life depends on it, and they're able to upset the giants of the game. In the last World Cup, Saudi Arabia beat Lionel Messi's Argentina in one of the early matches, when Argentina's first matches, and Argentina, of course, went on to win the World Cup. But to have a tournament like that, where it's possible for a team who nobody expects to get a result to turn out one of those massive upsets, makes every game especially entertaining. But when we're looking at this, of course, you have Lionel Messi and potentially Cristiano Ronaldo, two of the greatest players of all time, playing in what probably is their last World Cup. You know, Messi has totally lost a step. He's not fast, but that he still has these moments where he's able to just turn it on. So he'll manage himself through this tournament. He's going to walk through these games. This World Cup's going to be played in really intense heat, which is going to shape how everybody plays this game, because you can't defend, you can't press all out without killing yourself in this environment.
1: So Franklin, the other thing is, I think it benefits the Central and South American teams into a degree the U.S., because we're used to this

0: climate. And, you know, I already saw some of the English players complaining about the humidity in their friendly game. So the Europeans, they complained. I wasn't cognizant of this, but they haven't complained about the weather in 94. Now they have hydration breaks. I mean, I can understand that in high school, but are you okay with hydration breaks?
1: Yeah, actually, I think I am. I mean, I would rather not see it, but I'd also rather not see players passing out on the pitch. I was talking to Gary Lineker yesterday, who was in 1986, he was the top. He played for England. He was the top scorer in the 1986 World Cup, which was held in Mexico. And he was describing to me how he trained for it, which was that he would go running in saunas. And if you're not prepared for this, you are screwed. England, I think, has been scheduling. They went to Orlando to train. Now, if you're trying to ease into the American climate, going to Orlando in the middle of June is not the best thing to do, except if you're trying to stress test your body, you're trying to get these players to kind of wake up to the fact that they're playing in these relatively extreme conditions for them. Kind of comically, all the English players kind of walked out sunburned. I don't know if you've seen any of these pictures of Declan Rice and the rest. They're just completely red-faced, as if they had no idea what they were getting into. Yeah.
0: Come on. I have no sympathy. These are elite athletes. This is all they do. You know, come on. And frankly, you know the whole thing, too, about elevation when, you know, anyone goes to play the Broncos, they want to get there early. And the same in Mexico City. You got to get there early. They go, what an advantage. Yeah, that's an advantage. You know, you play in a home field, that's an advantage. But I think it's, you know, this is why you host. Now, here's the negative thing. It was really emphasized to me that it's great to be able to not have to qualify for the World Cup. You don't get beat up. You don't demand so much of your players. But here's the bad side. You don't have to qualify for the World Cup. Therefore, you're not gelling. You're not able to look at combinations of players. You're not able to lose a stunning game 2-1 and see how you bounce back and test your mettle. So this team is really, even though they have a World Cup, 13 played it already, but the U.S. team didn't have to qualify. Canadians didn't have to qualify. Mexicans didn't have to qualify. So they might not have the cohesiveness that other teams had to, that had to earn it.
1: Yeah, well, that's an excellent point, because you have a coach who's Argentine, who's coaching the American team, who coached in the English Premier League. He was a very successful coach there. In order for a coach to kind of make the most out of the raw materials, he needs to test out combinations. He needs to figure out the chemistry of his team. And if you're not playing in those intense matches, you're not getting that kind of feel for how your players work together, how you can best utilize them. And I do think that that's something that's going to be missing.
0: Yeah, I want you to hear Corey Lloyd just talks about how people, the players are going to be keyed up, but you got to strike the right balance. As you know, she performs in the clutch like maybe nobody else in the history of women's soccer. Cut 20.
2: You know, once the roster got finalized, it's sort of like you can all breathe, because it's cutthroat. It's hard. You know, you've left some guys off the roster who have been, you know, part of this team for the last 4 years or even 8 years. A lot of these guys have played together. They've been the World Cup together. They've grown up playing with each other. But I think you've got to strike the right balance of being locked in, but not too locked in, and not, you know, not putting too much pressure on yourself, but not too loose. And so it's kind of that fine balance of kind of getting in that sweet spot, where they can kind of go out and still play freely and still not be afraid to make mistakes.
0: And lose their position. You know, you have a bad game. Tim Weah, his dad famously, that was the World Football of the Year. Tim Weah is not starting. So if you have a bad game, get beat a couple of times, you could say to yourself, I might be sitting the rest of the World Cup. You got to somehow not let that paralyze you.
1: Yeah, that's right. I mean, it's and I think that is one of Mauricio Pochettino's strengths as the manager. I mean, he's not, I think historically he's not known as kind of a master tactician, but he's a good man management guy. He's able to put his arm around a player and kind of and guide them through a situation where they may be getting benched. What I would love to see, I mean, we talk about the golden generation of American talent, and we have a lot of players who've gone off and played for top European sides. They are in their athletic primes. And it's a team that if they're able to get the balance right and they're able to kind of master –

0: a strategy that allows them to stop other teams from pouring in goals, they should be able to produce something that's incredibly attractive, that's incredibly entertaining. And I think that that's maybe one of the things that U.S. soccer has missed in the past, that we've produced teams that have been gritty and that have been very lovable. You got players like Landon Donovan who are, and Clint Dempsey, scrappy as hell and are able to to score in important moments and in big games. But we've never had a team that's been able to attack in a way that's just entertaining, that's been able to possess the ball, that's been able to work things in a way that kind of dazzles us who are watching. And we have the capacity to do that this time, especially against teams like Paraguay and Australia. And I think it would do so much for the game for them to unlock that.
1: And Franklin, I'll tell you what, I am going to know if this is going to be a special team. I want to see the look on their face and when they play the national anthem. Because if they just go out there and try to do their best, but if they have to play for something bigger than themselves. And on year 250, forget politics. It's your country.
0: Yeah.
1: You've chosen the ones that weren't born. You know, they all have American roots, but the ones that aren't born here chose to be here. Please play like it. That's all we ask, because you have the talent to play with anyone. Franklin Foer, author of How Soccer Explains the World and Unlikely Theory of Globalization. Frank, thanks so much.
0: Pleasure as always.
1: Okay, back in a moment.
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1: When you finally find your thing, you want the whole world to know about that thing. 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
4: Hey, we're back, and you know, I'm in Los Angeles, going to watch the game tonight, be talking about that on Monday with you guys, but Sunday night at 10 o'clock, got a great show queued up. I want you, everybody, to listen to One Nation. That's 10 o'clock Eastern time, 7 o'clock Pacific time. We're going to talk to Adam Hunter and have some fun about some of the crazy things been happening in the news. Jamie Kennedy on what's going on in the with the mayor's race, and Spencer Pratt, what he could have done had he advanced to the finals and would have probably torn up Karen Bass in a political way. And then the chance Steve Hilton has here, as well as bringing back the industry to California. Jamie Kennedy, outstanding actor. And we're also going to talk to Lee Zeldin. Lee Zeldin's one of the key to unleashing the energy in this country. Also the data centers. Nobody wants a data center in their backyard, but everybody wants to use AI. People want to create jobs, a lot of blue collar jobs, electricians, pipe fitters, plumbers, but they say that they don't want to build these data centers. What's the reality? Does it really hurt a community to do that? And we'll talk to Lee Zeldin about that. And then Joel Pollack, the opinion editor of the California Post, will talk about this massive fraud allegations and investigation when it comes to the homeless. How about $1 billion just lost? We're going to talk about all that and more with Joel Pollack. You're listening to the Brian Kilmeade Show on the road. Do not miss a minute. So, and always, by the way, go to BrianKilmeade.com too. History, Liberty, and Laughs is coming up on July 11th. It's going to be in Pensacola, Florida. As I morph into my new book, United the States, I'm trying to bring history to life in a fun, entertaining way. And yes, they include skits and a lot of fun and a lot of Q&A. So go to BrianKilmeade.com, streamed on Fox Nation. Dope.

The U.S. Treasury quietly released its official financial report for 2025. It appears by its own numbers, the U.S. government seems insolvent. It's reported that the Treasury shows about $6 trillion in assets and over $47 trillion in liabilities. Add it all up, and it looks like the U.S. owes more than $130 trillion it doesn't have. 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
2: Watching and waiting. I'm Paul Stevens, Fox News. President Trump claims a peace deal with Iran could be signed as soon as today. Fox's Aisha Hazmi.
3: The president on Truth Social yesterday said, hopefully this process will all work out quickly, easily, and smoothly. If it doesn't, we have the ultimate alternative, hopefully never to be used again. The latest from the Iranians, however, is that it will not be signed this weekend. The spokesperson for the Iranian foreign minister told state media it could, though, happen in the coming days. According to a White House official, the terms include all of Iran's nuclear material is going to be destroyed and removed. The nuclear program is going to be dismantled. None of Iran's money will be released without full compliance. The Strait of Hormuz will be reopened again, and then there will be no Iranian funding of terrorist groups.
2: An Iranian official disputing what's allegedly in the deal, saying concessions about Iran's nuclear program are not part of it. The deal signing comes after the U.S. and Iran resumed launching strikes across the Middle East earlier in the month. Chaos breaking out in New York City overnight after crowds celebrated the New York Knicks championship got out of hand.
4: Several arrests were made and damage has been reported across the city. Multiple cars, including NYPD police cars, were damaged, including their windshields busted in. Video also shows officers in riot gear and on police horses for crowd control. At times, people were also seen throwing objects at those officers. Other Knicks fans were seen climbing on top of light poles, cars, and buses. In Times Square, a school bus was set on fire, while fans also set fire to trash cans, and lots of fireworks were also set off. At one point, a person set off flares on top of a bus.
2: And the Knicks winning their first title in more than 50 years. The city will hold a parade celebration coming up on Thursday. 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
2: President Trump is set to meet with Middle Eastern leaders next week as he travels to France for the annual G7, where Iran will be a major topic. Mr. Trump is expected to head to Evian, that town in Lake Geneva known for its natural mineral water springs, to the G7.

0: meet up on the schedule for that. Big birthday celebration today for the U.S. Army.
1: The U.S. Army today marks 251 years since its official establishment by the Continental Congress in 1775. The Army commemorating the milestone, Army senior leaders will host the 251st Army birthday cake cutting and reenlistment ceremony at the Pentagon, the action-packed military experience at Summerall Field at Joint Base Meyer-Henderson Hall in Arlington, Virginia, featuring the Golden Knights parachute team and an aerial flyover, as well as 251st birthday celebrations around the world, all under the official theme, This We'll Defend. Jeff Manasso, Fox News.
0: And the president celebrating turning 80 today with a show-stopping spectacle that would have once seemed unfathomable, a UFC fighting show on the South Lawn, the White House hosting UFC Freedom 250. I'm Paul Stevens. This is Fox News.
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3: Your WPG Talk Radio 95.5 AccuWeather forecast for South Jersey. Today will be mostly sunny and hot, with the temperature reaching a high of 94 degrees, approaching the record high of 96 set in 1945. There is a chance of a thunderstorm in spots late this afternoon, which could bring flooding downpours and localized damaging wind gusts. Tonight, expect clouds to break with a lingering thunderstorm possible until after midnight. It will be humid with a low of 68 degrees. I'm AccuWeather meteorologist Joe Lundberg on WPG Talk Radio 95.5.

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1: All right, from Los Angeles, California, it's the Brian Kilmeade Show on the road for a very good reason. The World Cup is back. It's back for the first time since 94 and second time ever. It's the world's biggest event. I mean, 104 games, 70 plus here in America. We're sharing with Canada and Mexico, but all the focus here on the United States team because everybody's guaranteed three games. And how you emerge from those three games to the so-called knockout rounds, we'll see the quality opponent you get. You come in first in the knockout round, you're in better chance to advance because you are arguably playing, you know, the wild card team at a different group. And this is the D group. So the U.S. plays Paraguay tonight, and we're going to be talking about that. We got a great hour coming your way. We have Joel Pollack is here. He's opinion editor at the brand new California Post. New York Post is sister publication. And Adam Hunter, one of the funny behind Greg Gutfeld. He's one of the funniest writers around. You often see him on the panel. Great stand-up. He's going to be in studio because this is his home game. He chooses to live here. So let's get to the big three.
2: Number three.
3: But I think Platinum might be just his ideas and the things that his courage and also his imperfections are imperfections that we can all identify with.
1: Really? No, thank you. I do not want to identify with a guy with a Nazi tattoo. That is not somebody I want to identify with. That is a little bit more than an imperfection, but I digress. In the most predictable story in political history, more ugly revelations are out about the Democratic Senator nominee Graham Platner, and the New York Post has him today.
2: Number two.
4: There's been a whole lot of talking, especially on the U.S. side. You know, these past two friendlies against Senegal and Germany, I thought that they really put in some really good performances or some good things that they can now carry into this game against Paraguay.
1: Carly Lloyd, one of the finest female athletes in American history, certainly female soccer players, talks about the World Cup. Here we are, day two, but game one for the U.S. It's a must-win for the team that has to advance in first if they want to go deep, deep this summer. Clint Dempsey and Carly Lloyd also talked to me. We'll bring back some of their sound.
2: Number one.
5: I think what you're hoping for is that the other side is willing to blink. And that's why, frankly, these negotiations have gone nowhere. I'd be very surprised if what the president says today, in fact, happens.
1: Leon Panetta has no insight to President Trump, but does have a lot of experience. Former chief of staff to Bill Clinton, former secretary of defense, and former CIA director. Deal or no deal? Iran getting pummeled yesterday and is about to sign a deal as early as Saturday in Switzerland. Could this be a deadline that we just forget about or one that will actually work or we go back to violence? Let's bring in Joel Pollack, the opinion editor of the California Post. Joel, do you have a theory on why this might be different? Because we've heard about a deal was just about done multiple times over the last 8 weeks.
6: It could be different just because we're starting to get into midterm season and our priorities are shifting. The president, I know, is hearing from two factions in the administration. One is adamant that this is your chance to take out the regime. The other is saying the economy, going into a midterm election, cannot lose midterm election, can't spend the next 2 years answering subpoenas from Congress. We still have things to do. And so he's also got this issue to resolve. He's got to have this balance within his administration so he can govern effectively. There's another factor here as well, which is the Arab states are getting hit by Iran. And on the one hand, it makes them angry and they want to unite behind the war effort. On the other hand, they don't really have the same effort to defend themselves. They don't have the ability to bounce back from this, and they have to live with Iran when all this is over. And I think the president is also quietly trying to herd all these cats behind the scenes to keep all these countries on board inside a coalition. Once you get one of these countries coming out and saying, we think the war should end, he has very limited room to maneuver. He's got to then wind it down from an even worse position.
1: See, I laugh when people say, well, this is really Israel's war. I mean, just take a step back and just do some analysis. And Israel hits Hezbollah, and the president got kind of mad. Wait a second. They're hitting Hezbollah back. They're not initiating contact. And if you think Israel's the problem, let me ask you, when's the last time Israel had a problem with Jordan, Egypt, Bahrain, Kuwait, Saudi Arabia? No, they don't have a problem. You know why? Because they don't have a problem with them. They're not looking to fight anybody, but they're never going to be victimized again. Somehow we lost that.

0: narrative. Can you explain it, Joel?
1: A year ago today was the day that the 12 days war started. And Israelis had at that point been at war for 2 years since October 7th. Many of the fathers, sons, brothers had been away at the front, talking about a reservist army. These are guys with jobs, families. Yeah. And the Israelis are done with it. They are tired of war. They're not trying to initiate something. They don't want to have spent all this effort and lost all these lives for nothing. They don't want Iran to come out of it stronger or in the same position it was before. But they're not looking to initiate conflict. And almost every Israeli I talk to says, if we can get a good deal, that's what we want. We want to go back to work. We want to get out of the bomb shelters. We want to go about our lives. Our kids need to grow up and not grow up in this shadow of war. So they're not looking to initiate anything. But they're wary about a deal that would give too much to Iran, because then it means they've sacrificed for nothing.
0: Talking to someone really tight with the Trump administration, high up. And he says, well, you know, Bibi Netanyahu is running for re-election in September. I mean, listen, I'm not in on the talks, but the Israeli people don't want to be victimized. They know that Hezbollah is keeping them out of the northern part of their country. So if he didn't do anything, that would be bad. But have you met Netanyahu? Does he ever not do anything? If anything, he's too aggressive. In this situation, the Israeli people, if I'm to believe their Jerusalem Post, they want to make sure you act so they're not victimized.
1: Israelis want to feel secure. They find it intolerable that residents of the northern towns are still in bomb shelters or evacuated. And they will back a strong leader. And if Netanyahu does not act against that threat, then even a left-wing leader who is generally less inclined to war will attack him and say he's not doing enough to defend the country. The country's unified on that. Netanyahu might have problems for other reasons. And remember, this is the first election since October 7th. Yeah. I know it was a long time ago, but a lot has happened since then. But this is the first reckoning that he'll face with the Israeli public. And they do think that was a failure.
0: There was no question that was a failure.
1: Yeah.
0: But, 9/11 was a failure.
1: Right.
0: I mean, when people hit you, there's a failure. Pearl Harbor was a failure.
1: Right.
0: So Lusitania, I'm not sure. Is that a failure? We'll
1: see. Remember the Maine.
0: Yeah, I know. So, I mean, there is a failure, and I just think they're a fantastic partner to have. And somehow we lost that narrative, and I don't know where it's gone. It brings me to politics. Story in Axios over the week, and I know you've written it before too, is that the Democrats actually in danger, instead of just talking about it, of losing the Democratic vote? The anti-Semitism you see, the AIPAC being a four-letter word now among Democrats. Do you think the Jewish community, the Jews in America, are understanding that the Democratic Party has turned on them?
1: You'll see a shift at the margins. So my old professor, Alan Dershowitz, who swore up and down he'd never leave the Democratic Party, has left the Democratic Party. He is now a Republican. And when he talks about Republicans, he uses us and we, which is just unthinkable. I mean, Dershowitz was so close to the Clintons, civil libertarian, opposed to many Republican social policies. He's now a Democrat. He's now a Republican because the Democrats are lining up behind Graham Platner. I mean, if there's anything that Dershowitz stands for, it's fighting Nazis. But you have to look at the Jewish community as a diverse community. And there are Jewish people who are very involved in their community and their institutions. It's not just about Orthodox Jews and Reform Jews. You can be very involved and be a Reform Jew. Basically, if you are invested in the life of the community, you tend to vote Republican. And there are a lot of people who will identify as Jews and they'll say, yeah, I'm Jewish and, you know, that's my identity. But they don't really do anything. It doesn't involve them in everyday life. And they tend to vote liberal. They tend to vote Democratic. And I don't think they're moved by any of this at all. In fact, I think that they've identified the Democratic Party almost in a religious sense as part of their identity. In their minds, being Jewish is being a Democrat. And I would look at Jewish voters the same way that we often see black voters behave, which is that people vote against a perceived threat rather than around the actual interests of their community. I mean, look at cities that keep electing terrible mayors. Chicago, where I grew up in the Chicago suburbs, went from Lori Lightfoot to Brandon Johnson, who's even worse. And that's partly because Democrats always go to these minority groups, particularly blacks and Jews, and they say, you can't vote for the white evangelical blah, blah, blah on the other side. And these communities react out of fear because they fear prejudice, which had some historical basis, but which is no longer a real threat. But that is how the Democratic Party whips these communities. And Democrats do that to the Jewish community as well. And that's why you see this marginal movement toward Republicans, but I don't think it'll be a big one.
0: Joel Pollack, our guest with the California Post. And

0: And I'm going to talk to you about what's happening in California in a moment. But before we leave, you know, Netanyahu said something 2 weeks ago, and he said, we fully plan on being able to manufacture our own weapons because we think basically, regardless of who wins the next election, we're going to be on our own. And there's such an anti-Israel. So among the Jewish community, there's an anti-Israel strain, mostly younger. Do you think that when the polls say that, do you find that practically?
1: I think ultimately Israel will always be supported by the American public for so many reasons, but mostly because Americans like winners, and Israel is a winning society in every way. Just look at its economy, look at its military strength, also look at its birth rate. It's the only industrialized country in the world that has a birth rate above replacement. Israelis have families, they have kids, they're a joyful society. So I think they'll always maintain that American support. Having said that, you're right. There is a social media driven hostility that's growing. It's cool now to be anti-Israel. And the Israelis learned not so much from that, but from Biden. Biden's treatment of Israel convinced them that they had to manufacture their own weapons domestically, even if that means giving up the money that comes from Congress, because a lot of American aid is tied to American procurement. But Biden could cut them off at any moment, and they said, we can't allow ourselves that again.
0: And by the way, Kamala Harris said one of the things that hurt her because we were too nice to Israel.
1: That's
0: why she's so awful.
1: You know, that's become the dogma in the Democratic Party, that they were too nice to Israel, which is why they lost. No, they were weak on Israel. If you're going to take a position, take a position. But Biden went to Israel after October 7th, and he threatened Iran. He said, don't, you know, the infamous don't. And then he did nothing. And then he started denying weapons to the Israelis. So he kind of wanted both ways. He wanted to appease both sides. You have to have a clear set of interests and objectives. Mm-hmm. And look at what Trump does. I mean, Trump can be harsh toward Netanyahu and use some four-letter words and things like that. But when it comes down to it, he's always standing with Israel, which is why Israel is strong. You got to pick a lane, pick a side.
0: I know.
1: You know, that's
0: but it's
1: what
0: a real
1: do.
0: Relationship with Trump and Netanyahu. They let it have it. There's no formalities. It's more like a business relationship between two friends. They get mad at each other.
1: Yeah.
0: It happens.
1: Yeah.
0: Joel, don't move. We're going to talk about California and massive fraud here. And then we're going to talk about you're going to be on One Nation 2 Sunday at 10 o'clock. Don't move.
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4: All right, Joel Pollack is here still, the California Post opinion editor. I shouldn't say still, Joel. I'm happy that you're still here. I don't want to make it seem like I wanted you to go and you wouldn't leave. But I want to talk about what's happening in California. First off, the fraud. The president says no more money for homeless from the federal government. We're finding millions and millions of dollars of fraud. Yet you guys, not you, but California spends more than anybody else, and you got more homeless than anybody else. And they keep pointing, well, it's decreased by 3%, by 7%. What have they discovered about fraud, and what prompted the president to take this action?
5: So the fraud has to do with an agency called the L.A. Homeless Services Authority, LAHSA or LASA. And it is so bad there that even L.A. County stopped doing business with them. But billions of dollars have flowed to this agency that's supposed to provide homeless services. And there was a court-ordered audit that came out last year. They don't know where the money went. They lost track of it.
4: In Los Angeles or California?
5: In Los Angeles. They don't know where the money went.
4: You're talking $2
5: billion? On that level, yes. And $1 billion has come from federal taxpayers since 2021. And they don't know where the money went. They don't track their vendors. They don't even know if homeless people received services in some cases. So rampant financial mismanagement. And the city of LA is now trying to figure out what to do about it because they also deal with this agency. So this is a local agency that received a lot of funding from various levels of government. Trump has cut them off. And he's not even the first. It shouldn't even be controversial because LA County did the same thing. Their CEO resigned earlier this year because she was found giving a $2.1 million contract to another organization where her husband was a senior officer. That's the level of self-dealing that was going on. And generally, the problem is this. LASA or LAHSA was at the center of what people call the homeless industrial complex. That's where you have this homeless problem. You say, we need money to fix it. So the taxpayers give money. And then the money gets spent. However, so there's been fraud cases. Fraud convictions of guys who've taken this money and speculated on real estate for themselves and bought cars for themselves. I mean, people have...
4: There's a sense of impunity. Like, you would say, oh my goodness, I'm going to get caught. Unless you're a criminal, but there's a sense that no one's ever going to crack down on this.
5: Right. So we've got Bill Isaly, who's the first assistant U.S. attorney in L.A. He's Trump's...
4: Talk to him today.
5: Yeah, he's the federal prosecutor in L.A. And he has led the crackdown on this fraud. And so a lot of these indictments have come out since Trump took office. And people in LA are quietly grateful for it because it's the only check on this rampant fraud. And again, what also happens in these homeless industrial complex organizations is that they are employing political activists as well. And that gets into another kind of shenanigans, you know, where you're getting people to register voters. And then what happens? And how are these voters getting their ballots? How are they filling them out? How are they returning them? So these are kind of a permanent employment or sheltered employment for political people who can mobilize around getting more funding for homeless services. It becomes this kind of self, this spiral that never ends.
4: This story is percolating across the country. You know, first time we really start seeing it is Minnesota. Then we see it over in Maine. And then we see it in New York. And now California might be the worst because of the size and scope of it. But, you know, this is one thing. Kamala Harris was given a mandate early on. President Biden said, go fix the border. You know, work on the border. And she and the word was, he's trying to destroy me. He's giving me a job that's impossible to fix.
5: Right.
4: So she barely engaged. She said, I'm going to go to the root cause.

0: Is that the problem? Asked Visa to invest in Ecuador for some roads and streets and soccer fields. It was a joke. Now, the vice president was given a job. Crackdown on fraud. Every week, I'm seeing a different press conference. And these are substantive press conferences about real dollars, recovery, and real criminal charges. I think this says a lot about he's trying to be taken seriously. Am I overstating that?
1: It's absolutely true. And I think he could be doing it for political reasons.
0: So
1: that,
0: what?
1: That doesn't matter. It's the right incentive to get the right job done. And in California, it's exactly the inverse. So in California, the people we elect, like the attorney general, well, they depend on the very same state officials that they are supposed to investigate. They depend on them for political support. Is Rob Bonta, the attorney general here in California, going to investigate Gavin Newsom's administration? No, he's not. You know, it's all an internal one-party system. When you have a one-party state and you don't have any opportunity for political competition to generate some of these investigations. So, yeah, it's a huge problem. I mean, Gavin Newsom's unemployment department here in California lost $20 billion, $30 billion during COVID because of fraud. And they don't have investigations and prosecutions. In fact, the woman who was in charge got a promotion. She became assistant labor secretary under Biden. And now she is the deputy mayor of New York. So she went from California to D.C. to New York. She's now the deputy mayor for social justice or something like that in the Mamdani administration. But there's no accountability for losing tens of billions of public money. You just get promoted.
0: Do you think this could have ripple effect? Man, I'm not going to do this. I'm watching these arrests. I'm watching this crackdown. I'm seeing funds get cut off. Could you get scared straight of these white collar crimes?
1: Yes and no. So yes, in the sense that I think people who aren't in it already will start to look at the world differently and say, you know, I'm going to stay away from this, at least while Trump's in office. But the other problem is this. A lot of the fraud that happens, when you look at why people do this, is they get themselves into debt. So people with massive housing debts, consumer debts, they have to commit this crime to stay afloat. That's how they see it.
0: Pick up the California Post. Joe Pollack's the editor there, and we'll see him on One Nation. That is Sunday night at 10 o'clock. He'll be joining me then, right, Joe?
1: Yes, sir.
2: 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Today will be mostly sunny and hot with a temperature reaching a high of 94 degrees, approaching the record high of 96 set in 1945. There is a chance of a thunderstorm in spots late this afternoon, which could bring flooding downpours and localized damaging wind gusts. Tonight, expect clouds to break with a lingering thunderstorm possible until after midnight. It will be humid with a low of 68 degrees. I'm AccuWeather meteorologist Joe Lundberg on WPG Talk Radio 95.5.
3: Fox News, I'm Angelo Bavaro. President Trump says a peace deal with Iran could be signed as soon as today.
4: The latest from the Iranians, however, is that it will not be signed this weekend. The spokesperson for the Iranian foreign minister told state media it could, though, happen in the coming days. According to a White House official, the terms include all of Iran's nuclear material is going to be destroyed and removed. The nuclear program is going to be dismantled. The Strait of Hormuz will be reopened again.
3: Fox's Aisha Hosni. The New York Knicks capturing their first NBA championship since 1973, beating the Spurs in game 5, 94-90. Jalen Brunson was named MVP.
5: Every time I got the ball, all I could think about is all the hours in the summer. 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
1: I firmly believe that we're up against fascism. I firmly believe that we are up against entrenched corporate interests and an oligarchy that is not going to give this up lightly. We're going to have to fight them for it, and it's going to require all of us pitching in.
2: Right. Well, how motivational. Graham Platner, what a great leader he is when he's not on Tinder or Kick. It's unbelievable what's come out. We have New York Post with an exclusive story today. Woman came out, says, we bonded. I know he was engaged, but we bonded over the fact that we had the same political beliefs. Okay, it's interesting. And then we found out that he also bragged about his Nazi tattoo, and they said part of a killing machine over in Iraq. So he says he and his unit, he said to another woman, he and his unit all have the same Nazi tattoo. So that's wrong. So we know that he's a fake oysterman, makes $5,000 a year, either Maine's out of oysters, or he's terrible at it, or he's not trying at it. People just are trying to make excuses for him. The worst is James Carville. Listen to this. Well, oh, by the way, who covered up for Bill Clinton for years. Cut 27.
3: But I think Platner might be just his ideas and the things that his courage and also his imperfections that we can all identify with.
4: Yes, and also I think there's forgiveness.
2: Identify with? Please. I mean, you also said I fight for regular guys. Please, on behalf of regular guys everywhere, don't put yourself in their category. Other people meant not making excuses. Senator John Fetterman, he's going to town with this. And keep in mind, he calls him P. Hustle because that's the word, that's the handle he uses on his dating sites. Cut 29.
5: I mean, make a deal. You know, I'll tell P. Hustle, I'll wear a suit every day. If he releases all those texts and messages that he's had for the dozen women, you know, and you can prove America what you really, what's these conversation, you know, can P. Hustle prove how old these people are? Who was he really talking? You know, were they underage? You know, what were these conversations doing then? And why would you do that as a married guy?
2: Right. So Senator John Fetterman, who calls him Pete Hustle because that's what he uses on his dating sites, he'd like to know, just tell me exactly who you're going interacting with. Find out how old they are, because most of the people on that Kick site are teens. And if you are, in fact, not dealing with somebody underage, and if you provide all those people that you're interacting with, he will wear a suit every day. Would Adam Hunter ever put his reputation on the line like that? And would he use the pseudonym of Pete Hustle to describe Graham Platner? We'll find out. Adam Hunter, outstanding comedian, writer, and also performer for With the Gutfeld Show. We're in your town, and you came to see us. Adam, thanks so much.
6: Thanks for having me.
2: How do you refer to Graham Platner? Do you call him P. Hustle, or do you call him future senator? Do you call him icon?
6: I don't know. Role model? I think ever since Fetterman, like, got the brain damage, he's just been right on the money.
2: I know.
6: Like, you almost kind of wish all the Congress people would go through wherever he is. But, I mean, this dude, Platner, I can't believe he's their best choice. Like, out of all of Maine, this is the guy. I mean, they should have, like, figured it out right away when he was, like, posting things on Reddit, which was, like, do black people tip? Like, remember? That was the first flag, which, by the way, I went to high school in Maine. There are no black people in Maine.
2: Right.
6: So he wouldn't even know. Like that makes that was number. That was number. That was number. There's like 2.7% right. people. But that was number one. And then with the Nazi tattoo, which he didn't know. Then it was just he was calling girls slashes. Yeah, and I mean some of the pickup lines he was using allegedly were like, hey.

0: you know, I want to invade you just like, you know, Poland. And then he was like, why don't you come over and let's play Duck Duck Goose Step? You know, he had all these like, I'm Fetterman, you know, right? This guy can't be the number one guy for them.
1: What's amazing is, and we're going to talk about this on One Nation on Sunday, is that they really didn't even Google him. So if Adam Hunter wanted to run for office, Adam, you know, the first thing you would probably say is, check me out thoroughly. I want to get all the opposition research out because I don't need to destroy my family in running. So you would think that this guy wanted the operas before he jumped in. But they go and find him. He's a fake oyster man who says he's a working class guy whose dad was rich and he went to a prep school. It cost $70,000. So there's nothing authentic about him. And then the people that screened him, I mean, do they ever work again, period?
0: No, I mean, you look at those people, it's like a testosterone ad. Or like, it's basically, I've never seen more estrogen. These people make Tim Walz look like Chuck Norris.
1: Right.
0: It's just...
1: The late
0: Chuck Norris, rest in peace. But when I was on Last Comic Standing and I was in the finals, they knew every parking ticket I got. They knew every speeding ticket.
1: Right.
0: Like, I mean, they really do it. When you go on a reality show, Survivor or Big Brother, they find things out. I mean, how do they not know any of this stuff? I mean, he was blasting Purple Heart people, saying horrible things about them. We're not even talking about the fact that he's like a communist. You know, that his policies are terrible.
1: See, I have a theory. Do you realize, in terms of, let's say you get past the personal faux pas, you know, Donald Trump didn't have a perfect past, Bill Clinton doesn't have a perfect present. I mean, he had huge problems. But let's say we get past that. The scary thing is, he's not a center-left guy. No. He is Elizabeth Warren. He is Mayor Mamdani. You know, he is AOC.
0: Yeah.
1: So that's the thing. Is this almost a distraction? You look at him, the Reddit stuff is like the good news about him.
0: Yeah. Yeah, I mean, I can't believe, because Maine, I grew up, I went to high school in Maine. I went to a place called the Hyde School in Maine. And it is hardworking people.
1: Oh, yeah.
0: It is blue-collar people.
1: There's not a lot of people, right?
0: Not a lot of
1: open land, yeah.
0: It's freezing, but it is beautiful. It's a beautiful place. And the fact that they have this guy, I just think that they can't cut their losses. Sometimes you just got to cut your loss and be like, this is not the guy, and run anybody else.
1: Right.
0: This can't be the number one guy.
1: I want you to hear more from Senator Fetterman. He was on just talking about this, who he is. Cut 30.
2: How would a Democrat describe Pete Hustle if that was a Republican? And the terms that they would use, that would be true. That's exactly who he is. Now, you don't have to actually insult Pete Hustle. You know, he has already defiled his own character and behavior. And, you know, he hasn't, it's not about redemption. This is a guy that's pleading after he got caught and lying. He lies about everything. He was in D.C. last week. And he lied to, you know, the people here in our caucus, like, oh, no, there won't be any more scandals. And then of course, there is. And there, you know, he likes to rough up his ex-girlfriend. So now there will be more shoes dropping.
1: So, I mean, it's going to be tough for them to go against Paxson, who's got huge problems, too. I don't know why the people in Texas get all angry, but John Cornyn's a classy guy. You disagree with him on a couple of things. He raised like $400 million for the senators, and they go, oh, got to go with Ken Paxson, who's going to be on trial. His wife's like taking him to court. This is going to be a public hearing. I mean, this is not going to be good.
0: No, I mean, look, it's not like, look, the guy in Colorado is pretty bad, too, though. The Republican who seems to be lying about killing people at 7 years old. You know that guy?
1: No, I didn't even know this guy.
0: There's a guy in Colorado who's like the number one guy for the Republicans who they're just blasting about. They just keep catching him in all these kind of lies. It's almost like everyone's focused on who the worst person is. You know, like they have their guy, and then now that we have this guy. But yeah, I mean, I heard at Plattner's victory party, he was sending everyone who vote for him free penis pictures.
1: Right.
0: So that's
1: free.
0: Yeah. He was sending them all that, which was nice. And then like we talked on Gutfeld, he said any guy that like came in, whatever, he would just, he would rape them, but not in a gay way.
1: Which, by the way, you're quoting.
0: Yeah, I'm quoting.
1: Yeah.
0: I don't even understand that.
1: Right.
0: And then now his ex said that he had a really small,
1: Don't know what you mean.
0: Yeah. He was very small down there. She could almost not see it.
1: Really?
0: So that, yeah, it's just Nazi.
1: That's the only thing he denies.
0: That's the only thing.
1: Yeah, the Nazi tattoo. Oh, yeah, it's a Nazi tattoo, but let me just tell you.
0: Yeah, now, I mean, it's just, and then even like the whole thing with like, I don't understand where the whole Me Too movement, I guess if your state starts with M-E, Me Too doesn't work.
1: It really, yeah.

0: Because, like, how are they just letting this guy get away with it? Even the woman on the New York Times last night, she said, oh, well, you know, with as far as these women, it's a little different than other right. Me Too things. You know, it's just one allegation.
1: Right.
0: Like, I thought it was believe all women.
1: Right.
0: Now it's just one. Oh, it's only one.
1: He would grab them, be rough with them, and then lock them in rooms.
0: Yeah.
1: Okay, it happens.
0: While filing his axe.
1: Yeah.
0: Who has an axe that they're filing all day while a woman's... I mean, this is like a Stephen King...
1: Well, the funniest thing, Adam, and I don't know if you got this. There's so many anecdotes. He said, look... I didn't know it was a Nazi tattoo. My brother married a Jewish woman. I never would have taken my shirt off at his wedding if I knew it was a Nazi tattoo. It would have been so insulting. Now, let's break that sentence down a little bit. When's the last time you were at a wedding? This is, be honest. And when did you take your shirt off?
0: Never.
1: Have you met somebody that took their shirt off at a wedding?
0: I didn't take my shirt off after my wedding. Night, I didn't take my shirt off.
1: Yeah, you don't want to ruin the night.
0: No, I think I fell asleep. I mean, he's just, it's all bad. It's just so funny that this is the number one guy.
1: Right.
0: Like, I mean, that woman who, the woman who dropped out, like 2 weeks ago, that he was...
1: The governor. She's 78 years old.
0: Mills, right?
1: Yes.
0: She has to be kicking herself. Like, why didn't I just wait?
1: Right.
0: Why did I not wait for the...
1: Well, this guy's got... This is the sad part. And this is why the next chapter could be written. Now, Susan Collins, whatever you think of her, she's center right. And she's a classy woman. I don't picture ever cursing at all, let alone Nazi tattoos, and has a dark side. It would be stunning. But, you know, she always seems to find a way. But the money, the more allegations come out, the more money pours in. And Bernie Sanders, all these people have not backed off. I couldn't believe, I mean, I just played James Carville before you walked in, so I won't play it again. But James Carville says, I think he's just like a normal guy. People relate to him. Excuse me. Don't think so. There's some others, like Ro Khanna actually appeared with him last Friday night. So they think that this guy is going to be good. He's going to be good for everybody.
0: No, they're not looking at bigger picture.
1: Yeah.
0: The bigger picture is anytime they call anyone a Nazi now, or anyone they call anyone a racist, or it's like, you're going to, oh, really?
1: Right. Here's Sonny Hostin of The View. Cut 28.
2: I don't think Republicans at this point can ask us to take the moral high ground.
3: There you go.
2: That is over at this point.
3: That's right.
2: That is over. It's time for Democrats to stop that nonsense, put emotions on the side. Let's be strategic. Let's get some power.
1: All right, we're going to take a timeout. So don't worry about it. He's going to run. So he's going to stay in, and I think these revelations are going to come fast and furious. Why? That kick site. The more people tell me about the kick site, it's like two-thirds are teenagers. So, I mean, come on. If you link him with a teenager.
0: The pictures haven't even come out yet.
1: Right.
0: They haven't even, like, the 12 women that he was texting, they haven't even. And then Time puts him on the cover. Like, Time magazine puts this guy on the cover. Like who do they not put? OJ?
1: I know who's runner up. All right, so listen, when we come back, I don't know if you heard, Adam, I know you live in California now, but the Knicks, the biggest comeback in NBA history. I want to talk a little bit about that and also get your take on what else is going on in the world. And what would you be, do you think you should take over negotiations with the Iranians? And lastly, one of the people most upset by the cancellation of the White House Correspondents' Dinner because of the would-be assassin is Adam Hunter.
0: Yes.
1: You'll find out why when we come back.
4: Increasing your intelligence quotient.
5: What the hell did you just say?
4: It's Brian Kilmeade.
6: The U.S. Treasury quietly released its official financial report for 2025. It appears by its own numbers, the U.S. government seems insolvent. It's reported that the Treasury shows about $6 trillion in assets and over $47 trillion in liabilities. Add it all up, and it looks like the U.S. owes more than $130 trillion it doesn't have. 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
1: Take you back to November 2022 when Joe Biden turned 80 and he really tried to downplay it. He knew there was already talk about his age. He spent that week, this is how he celebrated. It was a birthday brunch, Thanksgiving week, between a family trip and his granddaughter's wedding. Very low key, he stayed out of the spotlight that week. President Trump, meanwhile, is building an illuminated octagon with a 92-foot portable canopy stage known as the Claw, where he and thousands of spectators will watch half-naked men brutally assault each other. So to each their own, I suppose.
2: For more on this, let's go to political commentator Adam Hunter. Now, an outstanding comedian, Adam Hunter, from Gutfeld, in his own stage career. How do you feel about that comparison, Adam?
3: I mean, it's ridiculous. Look,
2: half-naked men. It's called UFC, well, you idiot.
3: It's better than when Al Sharpton called it, like, slavery.
2: Yeah.
3: Which I said, like, you know, which one of the jokes I wrote for Greg was like, yeah, cause I never masturbated to Roos. but it's just, look, Trump likes a lot of the things that I like. He likes these, you know, Rush Hour. He likes fighting. He likes
2: Rush Hour, the movie.
3: Yeah, some of the same music. So I happen to love it.
2: Right.
3: You know, I happen to love it. I used to work for the UFC. They hired me to roast fighters. Very, very safe.
2: Really?
3: For like 6 years. It's a very safe job. A couple of fighters got mad. John Jones, who's like the most powerful black heavyweight since Lizzo.
2: Right.
3: He got upset. Other people. But I think it's great. You know, I mean, a lot of people are excited about it. I don't know if you know this, but Don Lemon has already asked to check all the cups on the guys.
2: which is good. He's volunteering?
3: Yeah, he's volunteering. Yeah, yeah. Bill Clinton is already in the dressing room with the ring girls,
2: right.
3: which is nice.
2: Make sure they know what they're doing.
3: They're basing the leather on Nancy Pelosi's face,
2: right,
3: of the gloves. it's going to be, and they have a couple backups. Like, in case the fights don't happen, they have a couple guys. Like, they're going to have John Fetterman versus Pants. they're going to have Laura Loomer fight what's her name?
2: Caitlyn Jenner?
3: No, Caitlyn.
2: You would lose, right?
3: Whatever her name is.
2: Marjorie Taylor Greene?
3: Yeah, Marjorie Taylor Greene. Yeah, I mean, just mine as well. I think it's going to be great. I'm excited for it. They say it might rain.
2: And her butch body.
3: Her butch body, yeah, and Jasmine Crockett, they're all going to be there. No, Candace Owens is what I was checking up.
2: Right.
3: Yeah, but they're saying it might rain, which is not good, because I think Liz Warren was dancing on the White House lawn, trying to get a rain dance going.
2: Because she's against it.
3: Against it. A lot of people are against it.
2: It's an outdoor event. Do you know this? I'm just going to throw this at you. Do you know that Karen Bass's brother is suing the city of Los Angeles because his house burned down? Does he know who his sister is? The mayor that let it burn down?
3: It's the craziest, you know, it's the worst sibling feud since Ilhan Omar and her brother got divorced.
2: Right. Still hurting.
3: Yeah, still hurting. It's crazy. I mean, can't, like, Karen Bass just, like, Venmo the guy money at the dinner? I mean, how awkward is it? First of all, the class
2: action. Isn't there some hospice money laying around she could use?
3: I think it's in the reservoir. I think that's where the votes were for Spencer, for what's her name?
2: Spencer Pratt?
3: Yeah, Spencer Pratt. Oh, God. I mean, they can't fix anything in California except an election.
2: Right.
3: Nothing else can be fixed.
2: And we don't know if it's fixed.
3: We don't know if it's fixed.
2: Right, because you remember, when you're on with me, I'm a journalist, and you have to be Adam Hunter, the journalist. Why were you the most upset about the assassination attempt, or one of the most upset at the White House?
3: Because I got hired to write jokes for the president, for Trump, which, by the way, I'm a comedian. If Biden would have hired me, I would have wrote jokes for him.
2: Absolutely.
3: I would have wrote jokes for Bill Clinton, Obama, George Bush.
2: Yeah.
3: It just happened to be Trump. You know, I got hired for a speech that went, one of them went really well. I said, like, for one of the speeches I wrote, Liz Warren would be here but couldn't get a reservation. that went viral. That went all the way to Scott Bessent on the Senate floor. He's like, you hear that, like, joke that I said about you? And she's like, I heard about Trump said about you. So yeah, I got hired to write for the White House Correspondents Center. We were all excited. I had my

0: family.
1: And it was a tough monologue.
0: It was going to be great. I don't want it, because he's still going to do it in July.
1: He's going to do it?
0: Yeah, yeah, yeah.
1: Did he want an update?
0: I'm going to give him an update, okay. But I don't know what jokes from the past one he's going to use. Because okay. He's like, it was rough. He's like, I was all ready to go in there. It was a tough one. But the crazy part was, like, while the shooting was happening, they're like, it's like still might go on. Like the whole, so I was writing jokes while people were underneath the table.
1: Of the shooting?
0: Yeah, like people were under...
1: Breaking news.
0: Trump under the table, and I'm like, Bill Clinton heard there were girls at the table and ran to the event. And
1: right.
0: Man, that mentalist couldn't predict anything. Like, I was like, because they say it might go on. Like, right. You know, they told everyone to get down, and Nicki Minaj started dancing. So, yeah, I was cranking them out, but, you know, maybe the next
1: one. So you answer the question. Adam Hunter can handle breaking news with breaking jokes.
0: Yes, you have.
1: All right, so, Adam, would you join me Sunday at 10 o'clock on One Nation? Is it too much to ask? Is it too much, Brian Kilmeade?
0: Of course, I'd love to.
1: Eastern time.
0: Yes.
1: All right, 100%. It's 7 o'clock. You still get home on time.
0: Thank you.
1: All right, go Knicks, right?
0: Yes, of course. Yes.
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2: The world waiting on a possible deal. I'm Angelo Bavaro, Fox News. President Trump says a peace agreement with Iran could be signed as soon as today.
3: The president on Truth Social yesterday said, hopefully this process will all work out quickly, easily, and smoothly. If it doesn't, we have the ultimate alternative, hopefully never to be used again. The latest from the Iranians, however, is that it will not be signed this weekend. The spokesperson for the Iranian foreign minister told state media it could, though, happen in the coming days. According to a White House official, the terms include all of Iran's nuclear material is going to be destroyed and removed. The nuclear program is going to be dismantled. None of Iran's money will be released without full compliance. The Strait of Hormuz will be reopened again, and then there will be no Iranian funding of terrorist groups.
2: Fox's Aisha Hosni. Iranian leaders are disputing what's allegedly in that deal, claiming concessions about Iran's nuclear program are not part of it. The deal signing comes after the U.S. and Iran resume launching strikes across the Middle East last week. The New York Knicks are NBA champs after beating the San Antonio Spurs in Game 5 of the NBA Finals.
4: It's been more than half a century, but New York City is again the mecca of basketball.
5: Knicks fans, this is not a dream. Go ahead and cry. After 53 years, the Knicks are finally NBA champions once again.
4: On ABC, the moment the Knicks defeated the San Antonio Spurs 94-90 in Game 5 of the NBA Finals, a series that was much closer than 4-1. San Antonio had a double-digit lead in every game of the Finals, and Saturday was no different. Up 16 in the second quarter, 15 in the third, and 10 with under 8 minutes to play. But Jalen Brunson brought the Knicks back, scoring 15 of his 45 points in the fourth quarter, including the go-ahead basket with just over a minute left, taking home the MVP honors. Craig Thompson, Fox News.
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2: Chaos breaking out in New York City overnight after crowds celebrating the Knicks championship got out of hand.
18: Several arrests were made and damage has been reported across the city. Multiple cars, including NYPD police cars, were damaged, including their windshields busted in. Video also shows officers in riot gear and on police horses for crowd control. At times, people were also seen throwing objects at those officers. Other Knicks fans were seen climbing on top of light poles, cars, and buses. In Times Square, a school bus was set on fire, while fans also set fire to trash cans, and lots of fireworks were also set off. At one point, a person set off flares on top of a bus.
2: Fox's Chandley Painter. President Trump is celebrating his 80th birthday today with UFC fights on the White House grounds. An arena has been erected on the South Lawn where 7 cage fights will be held. The president has sought to tie tonight's event to celebrations of America's 250th anniversary. Cabinet leaders, top administration officials, and 4,000-plus spectators are expected to be there. Well, you can also expect more primaries this coming week.
19: This Tuesday is primary day again. Party voters in Oklahoma will pick nominees for governor and U.S. Senate.

0: for U.S. Senate, among others. Evan Brown, Fox News.
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3: 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This afternoon will be mostly sunny and hot with a high of 90. Tonight, expect clouds to break with a couple of thunderstorms ending after midnight. It will be humid. These storms have the potential to bring flooding downpours and localized damaging wind gusts with a low of 68. Tomorrow will be mostly sunny and less humid with a high of 83. Tuesday will bring mostly sunny skies and pleasant condition with a high of 78. I'm AccuWeather meteorologist Joe Lundberg on WPG Talk Radio 95.5.
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0: mostly sunny skies and pleasant condition with a high of 78. I'm AccuWeather meteorologist Joe Lundberg on WPG Talk Radio 95.5.
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7: 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Back next week. There's Scott Robbins.
8: Yes, sir.
7: So, Scott Bessent, one in the administration that's on Capitol Hill today, facing tough questioning. One question coming from Ron Wyden of Oregon.
8: Oh, gosh.
7: And it's a little back and forth. And you know, with Scott Bessent, usually when he goes to one of these things, you're going to have a couple of clips to play because he's going to give it right back.
8: Yep.
7: Well, Bessent starts talking about Wyden's son and his ties to Jeffrey Epstein.
8: Oh, boy.
7: Oh, buddy.
8: Oh, boy.
7: And it gets spicy, yes.
9: And I do want, I had hoped to keep this in terms of the economy. Senator Wyden has mendaciously slandered the Treasury building in an attempt to cover up his son having an investment meeting with Jeffrey Epstein to ask for funding. Thank you.
7: Oh.
10: Mr. Chairman?
7: Yes.
10: Let's be clear here. Nobody is interested in the ramblings of a capo in the most corrupt regime in American history. We want to get some facts about this deal. That's what we're here for. Thank you.
11: Well, thank you. And I will ask my questions first today.
9: And we would like to hear what Adam Wyden and Jeffrey Epstein talked about. Your son's largest investment position was Rick's Cabaret. So did your son and Jeffrey Epstein talk about pole dancing as he begged him for money using your limited credibility?
8: Oh. Oh.
12: Should I just proceed?
11: I'm going to proceed with my questions.
8: Let's just move right over that. Oh, your limited credibility, too. That just... Dang.
7: Finish him.
8: Flame on. Flame on. Wow, he's a smoldering heap of ash after that.
7: Dude.
8: Man, oh man.
7: That is something.
8: Damn, he went scorched earth.
7: Oh, yeah.
8: Wow.
7: Well, looking forward to hearing more from that today.
8: You know, and the thing about it is, I don't know much about the guy. Secondly, didn't know he even had a son. Thirdly, I certainly didn't know he was involved with Epstein.
7: Well, that was the thing. Probably plenty of people knew those other things, but as far as the meeting with Epstein and asking for money?
8: Yeah.
7: Well, yeah, about that.
6: Shut up!
8: Was that, by the way, was it some sort of club? Strip club or something?
7: Rick's Cabaret. Something, that was the biggest investment.
8: To the cabaret, old chum.
7: Wow.
8: Golly.
7: Okay.
8: Wow, is that smoking?
7: Yeah. So, of course, there's a lot of other stories going on.
8: It's almost like Bessent lays in
7: votes.
8: The weeds, too. You know what I mean?
7: Oh, yeah.
8: I mean, he's just waiting for his moment, and he got it.
7: Like, if you would have just kept this,
8: yeah,
7: talking about the budgetary stuff, that's fine, but then you did this.
8: Yeah, it's he's good. He's really good.
7: Well, and that's kind of taken after Trump. You hit him, he's going to hit you back harder.
8: Yeah.
7: So that's usually, the MO there.
8: If you want to stick your toes in the water, then be prepared.
7: Yeah, you can do it.
8: Because it's coming.
7: Yeah. Wow. Of course, other political stories. Graham Plattner in Maine.
8: Yeah.
7: Democrats freaking out. Oh, my gosh, we were favored to win the Senate. Now we might not, largely because of this. But as far as Chuck Schumer goes, he's riding it out, man. You made the statement.
13: I met with Graham Plattner today. We're going to beat Susan Collins and take back the Senate.
14: You're standing behind Graham Plattner, to be clear here?
13: We're going to beat Susan Collins and take back the Senate.
15: You have not said if you're still endorsing Graham Plattner. Are you still supporting Graham Plattner?
13: As I said, I endorsed Graham Plattner. We're going to beat Susan Collins and take back the Senate.
7: Well, if that's the deal, why can't you say, yeah, I'm still supporting him and I endorse him?
8: You lose wiggle room that way.
7: Exactly.
8: Yeah, that's what he's doing. I mean, how can you... I don't know how they can stand there and do this with this guy.
7: Everybody's got the same talking points, it seems like.
8: I realize behind closed doors now they're talking about...

0: replacing him somehow.
1: Right. Yeah.
0: That they're going to strong arm it. And, you know, the Democrats
1: bring Mills back in because she's still on the ballot, Janet Mills.
0: The Democrats are used to just planting someone in there without anybody voting for them.
1: Yeah.
0: They're good at that.
1: And then they just, you know, they give the marching orders to other people. You got to go out and support this person.
0: But I don't know. I mean, based on all of the howling and screeching and the sign people and everything else that accuse the Democrats of what Graham Plattner is, it's amazing they just stand by him. That's so hypocritical. Well, I mean, if anybody's a Nazi, it's this guy.
1: Well, they didn't seem to have that big a problem with the Nazi tattoo.
0: No, none at all.
1: Has come out of this latest revelation that has to do with the sexting scandal.
0: Sexual abuse of women? Nothing. Crickets. What? It's just playful. Back and forth.
1: Whatever.
0: Yeah.
1: But that's it. And this is what I wonder. Because you talk to different people that are supposedly in the know. And people you would trust that have been right many, many times before. That have said they have so much more oppo research on this guy, on Plattner. They're saving the best.
0: Well,
1: but
0: it is,
1: like the worst of the worst has not even come out yet.
0: Yeah, it is dribs and drabs, I agree, yes.
1: Democrats have to know that.
0: Well, that's why I think when Hakeem was yapping about it the other day, it was like, well, you know, I'm going to meet with him. We're going to talk about this. And also, what's his name?
1: Right.
0: Abba Fakowal.
1: Yeah, Cory Booker.
0: Cory Booker, thank you. I just know him as Abba Fakowal. That's his nickname.
2: We're focused on important things. The economy.
3: I will be talking to Graham about this. I'm very concerned.
1: Right.
0: Mm-hmm.
1: But that's the thing. And I've heard other people have this conversation. It is odd that it's this cheating thing that may do him in.
0: And that's something.
1: With the Democrats.
0: Yeah.
1: I don't believe that's what it is because they know more is coming. But they're saying this is very problematic.
0: Well, you know, you elected this guy. You ran him because he said all the right things. You know, he was going to be the one to bring down Trump and blah, blah, blah.
1: Well, it was because he finally looks like a regular guy. He has that appearance.
0: Yeah.
1: They're like, oh, my gosh, we've lost men. We've lost, you know,
0: Oyster
1: the working
0: farmer.
1: Class.
0: Yeah.
1: This is the guy.
0: Yep.
1: They got maybe not.
0: They got a man problem, and they know that.
1: Oh, 100%.
0: So let's go find some guy with tats. And
1: because they don't understand dudes. They don't understand regular dudes. They just don't.
0: No. And the dudes that are in that party are not the dudes that you and I know.
1: No. No. No, not just regular working class people, that's for sure.
0: They're the ones that they don't run the household.
1: Yep. Well, I mean, I think, honestly, that's why they thought Biden would be the guy in 2020. That's why everybody got around him. They didn't want Bernie. They knew, socialist, you can't win. Maybe they would change their mind about sandwiches
0: now.
1: Yeah. Probably, but Jill Biden's still out on that book tour. And you're like, you know, why? You know, do they need the money? According to Mark Halperin, they need the money.
0: Really?
1: Yes.
0: No kidding.
1: So they're broke, basically.
4: I don't think they really need the money, you know.
5: They need the money, Kevin. They need the money.
1: Yeah, this was on Halperin's, you know, morning meeting show, the 2A or whatever.
5: They have huge money issues. They've got mouths to feed and grandkids and money. Hunter's not making
6: it's the
5: money anymore.
6: Business.
5: Oh, my goodness. They need the money.
1: Like Hunter's way in debt, like millions.
0: Well, he's hapless.
1: Oh,
0: I mean,
1: yeah.
0: You know, he's just a degenerate.
1: But without Joe being around or a book or whatever, no one's paying $500,000 for those crappy paintings from Hunter Biden.
0: And Joe can't go out on the speaking tour.
1: Well, no.
0: Because he can't speak. Do you see him wander out there with Jill on stage?
1: No.
0: Who you love the most?
1: Where was that at?
0: It was just recent. I don't know. He wandered. He was in the crowd and just kind of wandered towards the stage.
1: Well, you know, after that debate.
0: Yeah.
1: You know, it was there. Well, no, there was no medical exam after that. Jill's changed the story. There was a medical exam. She says now.
0: No, she didn't say that.
1: She did.
0: She said there wasn't, though, right?
1: No, she said there was.
0: Oh, my God.
1: When I think she was on The View.
0: Okay.
1: Either The View or MS Cow or whatever.
7: Joe knew that. This was not a good performance. I mean, as we walked off the stage,
1: she tells that part of the story.
7: He whispered to me, Jill, you know, I really, I'll put it nicely, screwed up, didn't I? Mm. And I said, yeah, Joe, you did. And so he knew. And then we got off the stage and, you know, I went to get my stuff. He was checked out by the doctors. They said he's fine.
1: He was checked out by the doctors. Well, that's fresh.
0: Did the doctors watch this?

0: performance? Did they not see that? He's not fine.
1: No, he was not fine, for crying out loud. And she said that before, that she, he said, I really bleeped up, right? Yeah, you did. But then when she gave that performance at the next appearance where she's like, you did so good. You answered all the questions.
0: Right, like a kindergarten
1: You knew
0: teacher.
1: The yeah. facts. Mm-hmm. She said, well, I had to build him up. Well, if you felt like you had to build him up, when he comes off stage and says, I really bleeped up, didn't I? It wasn't that bad. You're always your worst critic. Okay? It wasn't as bad as you thought it was. You got a lot of good stuff in there. That's what you would say to build him up. You wouldn't say, yeah, you bleeped up.
0: No.
1: None of her story makes any sense at all.
0: And it keeps changing, too. So,
1: of course.
0: Yeah. And yeah. I'm gonna look at the book sales on this thing, too, to see if it, in fact, is a viable product.
1: Well, they'll see how much it's just spiked.
0: Well, again, they always buy billions of copies themselves.
1: A lot of times. By the way, she thinks Joe would have beat Trump if he would have stayed in the race.
0: I wish he would have.
2: But does he believe to this day that he would have defeated Donald Trump in that election?
3: I believe he would have beat Donald Trump in that election.
1: Okay.
0: Why do you think that?
1: I think that's just something you got to say.
0: Yeah, I guess. I mean, the follow-up would be, and what makes you think that would happen? I don't...
1: Yeah.
0: Okay.
1: Something else that came out. Apparently, at some funeral, Joe saw Nancy Pelosi and talked to her.
0: At some funeral?
1: Yeah. They didn't catch whose funeral it was. This was something recent. And
0: okay, hang on. Joe and Nancy are at the same funeral.
1: Correct.
0: Okay.
1: And he sees her there.
0: And he sees Nancy there.
1: Yeah, and he goes and talks to her.
0: Okay.
1: And they sort of had it out, but they decided to be friends, according to Jill.
0: Okay. He did say, wonder what he said.
1: That's what I want to know. Like, you shanked me. You're the one that did it. When she tried to say she wasn't, she was the one that...
0: Who died where they would both be there, too?
1: Maybe it's out there. I just heard part of that in the interview.
0: Interesting.
1: But then I heard this clip of Nancy Pelosi was on this podcast, and Hillary Clinton also on the podcast.
0: Okay.
1: And she is still talking about how much she cares for the children, so does Hillary. And it's almost funny to me because, well, Hillary says it's allergies. She can't talk because she's having a coughing fit.
0: Okay.
1: Figure you. And is it something when you do get old that you repeat the same thing three times? Is that what happens? Because this is Pelosi. Listen to this.
4: And you know that nobody has done more for our children than Hillary Clinton. Hillary Clinton. Hillary Clinton.
1: How was that?
4: So for me, it was just so. I'm so sorry. I'm coughing. I have terrible allergies.
1: I knew that would crack you up.
0: From the Eating Oatmeal and Applesauce podcast. Two old ladies. Oh my gosh.
1: There is no one that finds that funnier than Scott Robbins. What is that?
0: I don't. Unless if you say it three times.
1: Yeah, I guess. What is it, genie appear or something? The anti-aging genie show up?
0: Michael Keaton shows up.
1: Who knows, man? Okay. All right.
0: Beetlejuice.
1: Running the U.S. trade strikes again. And the five stories we're watching today. Straight ahead. W.

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3: We've got Delcy

0: 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Looks like it's starting to be busy leaving the shore, at least on Delsey Drive. Northbound, it is heavy approaching Petersburg Road into Dennisville, seeing that volume delay. Also a little bit slow northbound 347 into the Delsey Drive merge. Parkway, though, is looking great in both directions, not seeing any delays at this point. Route 9 also moving pretty well. Out of Ocean City, 52 Bridge is moving up to speed and no delays reported in or out of Atlantic City. AC Expressway also looking problem-free. 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Learn more at Crohn'sColitisFoundation.org. 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
5: The Markley, Van Camp, and Robbins show. Jamie Markley, David Van Camp on vacation. There's Scott Robbins, and now the five stories we're watching today.
6: One, two, three, four, five.
5: Story five. Crazy. Suspect in the hours-long bomb threat and hostage situation in Bakersfield, California. That suspect is dead following an officer-involved shooting.
7: Bank robbery.
5: Yes.
7: With hostages. That's so...
5: Dog Day Afternoon 1975.
7: Kind of like that, yeah.
5: With Pacino.
7: Yeah, weird.
5: Yeah.
7: Okay, all right.
5: Be more details coming out on that. Jeez. Story four, Florida. The state has targeted the teen takeover organizers. Trying to get to the bottom of these things. If you haven't seen any of the videos, it's a group of teens that take over an entire area, mm-hmm. and there's mayhem that follows. Sometimes shootings, it's looting, who knows?
7: Yeah.
5: It happened at Clearwater Beach the other day. It's happened in Miami and Tampa, and, well, and across the country, too. State prosecutors are developing plans to investigate and prosecute those responsible for planning, coordinating, and inciting the disturbances.
7: Wow.
5: I'm wondering if other states are going to follow suit.
7: I hope so. Nip it in the bud right now.
5: In New York, Democrats keep redefining reality. They have advanced legislation that would replace traditional terms like mother, father, and paternity throughout portions of state family law. So under the proposal, mother would become gestating parent, father would be just parent, and paternity would become parentage. Supporters say it is more inclusive this way, Scott.
7: Oh, shut up. Just...
5: How about just... Stick to reality.
7: Just I'm not playing your stupid reindeer games, okay?
5: Story number two, United States and Iran, tensions rising again. Ceasefire apparently still there, except strikes back and forth.
7: Well, that's not a ceasefire then, is it? By definition.
5: Yes, yeah. But we say ours were defensive. So that
7: doesn't count?
5: Well, I guess basically you're saying if we wanted to hit you and... Really, blow up the ceasefire? Yeah, you're going to feel a lot more than that,
7: yeah.
5: I think is what they're getting at there. And then story one, it was Outsiders Night in California with Steve Hilton and Spencer Pratt making the most noise.
7: Yeah, good.
5: Or Steve Hilton has a shot at being the governor of California, and Spencer Pratt honestly has a shot at being the mayor of Los Angeles. And a lot of people did not think that was even possible. Those are the five stories that we're watching today. There's another.

0: Another one that I happen to see. There was a big talk about the ICE facility in New Jersey, right? Mm-hmm. And the word was, the whole conditions there awful. And there's been a hunger strike, and some people want their sort of ethnic food. They're not going to eat until they get it. That's
1: yeah, like they're at a hotel or a restaurant or what?
0: Well, and there's worms in the food. They're saying stuff like that.
1: It's protein.
0: So, well, Tom Holman showed up and said, I'll eat with everybody.
1: Uh-huh.
0: And he did. Like, the food's fine. But the one thing that they noticed was that snack sales inside have more than doubled since this hunger strike. So they're saying, well, I'm not eating that food, but I want the honey buns and everything out of the machine. That's not exactly a hunger strike. That's just...
1: Well, you can't blame them. Honey buns are delicious.
0: This is the Markley, Van Camp, and Robin show. So there you go.
1: Love honey buns.
0: That's not a hunger strike.
1: No. What?
0: Honey buns and Snickers bars, they don't count?
1: Last hunger strike I was on, those...
0: Yeah.
1: Yeah. My hunger strike lasted about 4 hours. I caved.
0: It's like your intermittent fast lasts longer than this freaking hunger strike, right. You losers.
1: Right.
0: It's hilarious.
1: I know they had vending machines in there.
0: No, honestly, I didn't either until I saw the story.
1: That's weird. Yeah.
0: Yeah. I thought that was actually pretty comical. Okay. There's much more to get to. Oh, dude. You see the video of the drunk guys in L.A. after the election last night? We got to get to that audio. You'll love it coming up.
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0: PG Talk Radio 95.5 AccuWeather forecast for South Jersey. This afternoon will be mostly sunny and hot with a high of 90. Tonight, expect clouds to break with a couple of thunderstorms ending after midnight. It will be humid. These storms have the potential to bring flooding downpours and localized damaging wind gusts with a low of 68. Tomorrow will be mostly sunny and less humid with a high of 83. Tuesday will bring mostly sunny skies and pleasant condition with a high of 78. I'm AccuWeather meteorologist Joe Lundberg on WPG Talk Radio 95.5.
1: News, I'm Paul Stevens. President Trump says a deal with Iran set to be signed maybe today. Iran's foreign minister is saying, though, the likelihood of finalizing a plan is also high.
2: Iranian state media released their own details, emphasizing U.S. commitments to lift sanctions, withdraw its forces, and release frozen Iranian funds.
1: And that's Fox's Max Gordon in Dubai. Congress has still not renewed an intelligence law allowing the feds to conduct warrantless wiretaps on some foreign nationals.
3: Legal authority for the government's foremost intelligence-gathering weapon to foil terrorism, FISA Section 702, expires. There's worry about unprecedented vulnerabilities this summer.
1: And that's Fox's Chad Pergram. For the first time in over 50 years, the New York Knicks are NBA champions, defeating the San Antonio Spurs last night. Big parade coming up. 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
21: Yep.
20: So last night, NBC, they're doing like a live hit from Los Angeles with different voters. Mm-hmm. Because Spencer Pratt had a really good night. So over 30%. I know there's still mail-in votes they're going to be counting.

0: end of July or whatever.
1: He's got a 25,000 vote lead right now.
0: Yes.
1: Over that crazy lady.
0: Yeah.
1: That was in third.
0: And then there's the crazy lady in first. That's in first. Bass.
1: Yeah.
0: The mayor.
1: Less crazy than third, I think.
0: Agreed.
1: But wow.
0: Yeah.
1: That's a low bar, man.
2: So you got the woman out there, she's doing the interview, and these guys are just telling the truth about what Spencer Pratt's about, but they got drinks. The one dude, he got his long hair, and he's just, you know, spewing forth, and his buddy, and they're trying to keep control of the entire situation. It's just...
3: Speaking out against communism and socialism, and it is a real big problem in our cities, especially in L.A. where it's turned to crap. It's not an accident. They're doing it by design. Karen Bass wants to destroy our city, and it's nice to see someone like Spencer Pratt.
4: I can simplify it because those buzzwords are like they melt the brains of like left, you know, leaning people. So let's just say it this way. He doesn't want you a human feces to be a part of your life.
5: Yeah.
4: He doesn't want homeless children outside.
5: Totally.
4: Oh, homeless.
5: Thank you.
4: Outside. Oh, you didn't like that. She ran away.
2: She's trying to get away from him now. It's like, oh, they don't want him. They don't want him on here.
4: We appreciate you.
5: We've talked a lot about the homelessness. Thank you. All right.
4: I don't appreciate you, ma'am.
6: I got it. Thank you for navigating that so well.
5: No, we can.
7: He seems to just shout out June Cutter, the chief of staff of Spencer. She's incredible.
5: Thank you. Okay, Hallie, all I will say is that clearly they're taking a few shots. They're feeling good out here.
6: The margaritas are flowing there at Don Antonio's. Perhaps, I don't know for sure. Really suspicious. Liz, thank you.
2: There you go.
1: Poor Liz. She drew the short straw on election night.
2: Yeah, you got to go out there.
1: You got to go out there and talk to drugs.
2: It's just part of the job.
1: Of course.
2: Okay.
1: But those guys were making sense considering they were hammered.
2: Exactly.
1: Yeah.
2: All right. So I'm going to give you the choice, Scotty.
1: Yeah.
2: All right. You either got to be their reporter and you're going to go talk to drunk people on the street, right? In a situation like that. Or you're like Marco Rubio and you got to go face a bunch of questions from Congress critters.
1: No, I'm taking the drunk people every day.
2: I don't blame you there.
1: I can relate.
2: Well, there you go.
1: I was that guy.
2: Well, a couple to play for you from today. First Lady, Representative Jacobs, she's a Democrat. And this is something about the election in 2020. Choose something. And Rubio's about had enough.
8: Last question for you. Mr. Secretary, who won the 2020 presidential election?
9: I'm not here to answer a question. We're talking about 2020. This is a foreign affairs committee.
8: Okay, great. You can't answer the question, even though we all know that President Biden won.
9: I don't answer the question because the Secretary of State, I do not participate in domestic political
8: issues. This is not about domestic political issues.
9: Oh, certainly
8: is. This is about our democracy.
9: You're asking me to opine, just like I don't do campaign rallies.
8: It seems like
9: I don't because as Secretary of State, we're not supposed to. That's been the long tradition of the department, and you should know that if you've been on this committee for any period of time.
8: Mr. Secretary, it seems like you have an issue admitting facts. You can't say that the president lost the 2020 election, just like you won't admit President Trump is losing this reckless war of choice, and just like you couldn't admit that the shoes the president bought you were too big. You clearly don't know what winning means, and not because the facts are unclear to you, it's
2: the
8: because
2: shoes.
8: Telling your truth would cost
2: Rubio's
8: you
2: confused.
8: Your job, and the American people are entitled to a Secretary of State who tells
2: I'll
8: them
2: talk
8: the
2: to
8: truth
2: the drunk
8: even
2: people
8: when the president
2: for a week day.
8: And my constituents, our service members, deserve better. Mr. Chairman, I yield back.
9: I don't know what shoes she's talking about. What is she talking about?
10: Representative Burchett, you're recognized.
11: Thank you, Mr. Chairman. If you'd like to answer any of that.
9: Yeah, I don't know about the shoes. I mean,
11: he gave
9: me some Florsheim shoes. They're actually pretty good. They fit fine. I don't know what she's talking about. And maybe that's what she's referring to.
8: Your shoes look very nice today, Mr. Secretary.
9: Well, how can you see them? They're way down here. We're talking about shoes. Are you guys kidding me? I mean, is this the Foreign Affairs Committee? Or is this like a circus? What is this?
11: I think it's a circus.
2: What is this? Is this a circus?
1: What are we doing here?
2: Exactly.
1: Why am I here?
2: Now you've got this other Democratic congresswoman. Oh, she storms out.
1: Oh, God. Okay.
2: You want to hear it then?
1: Of course I do.
2: Okay.
12: Americans in
9: why is she leaving? I'm going to answer her questions.
12: I will.
9: Oh, she's going. Okay, I got it. Well, thank you for coming.
12: All right, so we're going to talk about, I just want to...
2: oh, my gosh.
13: Unfortunately, Representative's time has expired. Representative Salazar is recognized.
12: Yes, and giving contracts with no transparency is exactly the reason why you shut down USAID. So practice what you preach. I've yielded my
9: Oh,
12: pet.
9: She gets to scream now, too?
12: Chairman, take down your words. I'll give you some time. I'm...

0: want to use some of my time. Let me just
1: okay. But God, what kind of thing is this? What is this? You get asked questions for 5 minutes and you don't get time to answer. It's not a hearing.
2: I think you said clown show.
1: Like a dunk
2: before.
1: Tank? What is this?
0: I don't have to tell you.
3: Dunk tank.
1: I've even used their time. How can I answer the question? They don't even give me time. I've had to use their time to answer your questions.
0: Yes.
1: Okay. All right, whatever.
0: All right, so I don't need to tell you that in my community, the city that I represent, the city of Miami, you're
3: yeah, there's Salazar.
0: Illustrious representatives, and that we're very proud of you, not only the Cuban Americans, but the Hispanic Americans in my community.
1: Why is she leaving? So, I'm going to answer her question. Oh, she's go. Okay, I got it. Well, thank you for coming.
3: Just God. Clowning on him.
4: Just.
3: Good for Rubio.
4: Harp, harp, harp.
3: I know.
4: She sounds like a 15-year-old girl. I don't know how old she is.
3: I don't know either.
4: But that's Look brutal. For that's ugly.
3: Yeah. So there you go.
4: He handles it so well. He just does.
3: I know.
4: My shoes. What?
3: What are we talking about?
4: Why?
3: There was the whole big story a few months ago that Trump bought floor shines for everybody.
4: Yeah.
3: And people that never had them before are like, oh, my gosh, these shoes are incredible.
4: Yeah, great shoes.
3: Yeah, all of a sudden, it was like a thing. Very funny. All right, we got to move on. It's that time. Yeah. All right. We do it a couple of times a day. Go around the table. May not be the biggest story out there, but it caught your attention. Scotty, what's your story here?
4: When Texas Attorney General Ken Paxton won the primary last week, defeating long-term Senator John Cronin. I never can say that.
3: Cornyn.
4: Why can't I say that? Cornyn, yes. It was reported how Cronin was gracious in defeat.
3: You said Cronin, like Kevin Cronin.
4: Kevin Cronin.
3: He's singing for REO now.
4: Yes. That's his job. They don't have to change the moniker that way. Anyway, he promised to support the Republican ticket. That was good. It was the right thing to do. But now, all of a sudden, he's decided to post on his personal page, Libertarian Ted Brown is now courting dissatisfied conservative voters in the U.S. Ooh. Texas Senate race. This is according to Houston Public Media, by the way. That does not like you're supporting the Republican ticket, does it? Now, he says that's fake news. And they're saying, well, no, it's not fake news. You haven't taken it down. The report now is he was commenting on, wasn't saying he was promoting the Libertarian. It said he shared an article promoting him. See, he didn't personally do it. He just shared the article instructing people to vote for the Libertarian.
3: Okay.
4: These guys are the worst, aren't they?
3: Man, oh, man.
4: Oh, my gosh. Just
3: so a little bitter.
4: Yeah, and you know, it goes without saying, but you do this whole, I'll support the candidate no matter who it is, but then underhandedly do something like that. Give me a break, man.
3: And he said, yeah, I'm going to support the Republican.
4: But I wasn't supporting Libertarian. I was just merely giving this, offering it up to you.
3: So is John Cronin, is he the brother of Kevin Cronin of REO?
4: Yes.
3: Or Cornyn Cronin?
4: He was in REO Reimagined.
3: Got it. So even though Paxton's the guy, he said he would roll with the changes. But now he's not, it doesn't seem. Is that what we're getting to here?
4: Yeah. It's REO Reimagined. With John Cronin.
3: Oh, gosh. Oh, now we got to get the line.
4: I don't know why I struggle with his name so much, but I do.
3: We all have them.
4: I look at it and I think I know what it is.
3: Yeah.
4: But I look at it and it doesn't come out that way. Because it doesn't. The spelling looks weird to me, but anyway.
3: And then you feel the pressure.
4: Yeah. Yeah. Well, and I prefer the John Cronin, but actually.
3: Yeah. How about time for me to fly?
4: Even if you lose an election, people, listen to me. You keep together, you hold each other, and you always ride the storm out. Yes.
3: Right. Yes.
4: I'm going to do something for you right now called Time for Me to Fly. I know about it.
3: See, that's the better one, yes.
4: I got my butt handed to me. Oh my.
3: Man, oh man. Too early for a block party weekend. Sorry, dude.
4: The John Cronin band.
3: Yes. He's got time now. That's all he wanted to do, that cover band. Now's the time.
4: Rehearsal was tough before.
3: Yeah. For my story, just for fun, they come out with these every year. Uber does. They mention the weirdest things that were left in Ubers.
4: Oh, yeah.

0: are great.
1: Ankle monitor, sack of marbles, an oxygen tank.
0: What?
1: An oxygen tank.
0: Well, that would be life-threatening, I would think.
1: Maybe.
0: If you left that in there.
1: Maybe.
0: Yeah.
1: A brand new mini fridge.
0: Brand new?
1: Yes, brand new.
0: Oh, man.
1: Live fish.
0: They were.
1: Two trees, like little trees. This is interesting. A textured photo with a rhinestone picture of Jesus. Not quite sure what that means.
0: Maybe he's just trying to pass it on to the driver.
1: Maybe.
0: Yeah.
1: A pool stick in a case.
0: Darn it. Where's my pool stick?
1: That's a serious player.
0: I know.
1: If you see somebody walking in with those, do not ever put money on the table.
0: No.
1: You're best to just go away. A bald cap was left in an Uber.
0: A bald cap?
1: No, a bald.
0: Bald cap?
1: Yeah, like to make you look bald.
0: Oh, wow. Who would want that?
1: I know. It made no sense to me. I mean, you could see someone leaving this, but man, I'd never even heard of a 2-pound bag of blue raspberry gushers.
0: That's a lot of them.
1: Ooh, buddy.
0: That's a lot of gushing.
1: Handcuffs.
0: Yeah.
1: Wonder if they were.
0: Yeah, of course they were.
1: Fuzzy.
0: Well, yeah, they were intended for that purpose, I'm sure.
1: Yeah.
0: Mm-hmm.
1: You into that?
0: No. No. I read Gerald's game. That's all I needed to know.
1: Okay.
0: That's crazy. Handcuff and then have a heart attack.
1: Have you ever heard of pelvis implants?
0: What?
1: Pelvis implants.
0: Pelvis implants?
1: Yes.
0: No.
1: Left in an Uber.
0: Huh.
1: Two wedding gowns.
0: Yeah. She got chickened out.
1: 20 pounds of duck sausage. Are you joking? Wow.
0: Duck sausage.
1: Yes. Mm-hmm.
0: Never had it myself.
1: Well, there's all sorts of rankings with this, too. Somebody left a meat slicer in there. But they said, okay, who forgets what cities forget the most? If you had to guess.
0: Who forgets what?
1: Big cities.
0: Chicago.
1: That's third. New York's first.
0: Yeah, of course.
1: Then Miami. San Francisco, L.A. round out the top five. Yeah. And then they do the lost items that peak on certain days, which is kind of interesting. People most likely to forget their IDs and wallets on Mondays, headphones Tuesdays, chargers on Wednesdays, bags on Thursdays, keys on Friday, phones on Saturdays, and then glasses on Sundays.
0: Oh, boy.
1: So there you go. Look at your glasses. That would suck.
0: Got to check, man, before you get out.
1: People don't do it. They're in a hurry or they're hammered or something.
0: Yeah.
1: Just part of it. All right. Oh, my gosh. Nimrod's in the news. A woman who banned herself from a casino. You got to hear this story. It's coming right up.
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1: 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South Jersey Traffic.
2: Heavy congestion.

0: Having congestion along Delcy Drive. This traffic report is sponsored by Stand Up to Cancer. On northbound Delcy Drive, going to see some backups from around Courthouse, South Dennis Road, up to Petersburg Road. 83 looking okay, though, through the area. 49 and 50, they're moving just fine right now. No major delays. Looking good along the Parkway, except for the area of Ocean City up to Summers Point. Parkway North, starting to see some congestion there. AC Expressway is moving very well both ways.
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2: News update. A California tech company CEO was arrested for allegedly supplying U.S. equipment to Iran's nuclear military establishment. Jashid Ghami, 63, a dual Iranian and U.S. citizen residing in Newport Coast, California, is charged with conspiracy to violate the International Emergency Economic Powers Act. God. Allegedly procured sophisticated U.S. origin networking, security, and encryption equipment for Iranian customers, including the Iranian regime's nuclear and military establishment.
14: All right.
2: All right, what?
14: I mean, back in the old days, you would have been hung for this.
2: Yeah.
14: You know?
2: Mm-hmm.
14: Lock this guy up forever.
2: As alleged, he enriched himself by supplying U.S. technology to the Atomic Energy Organization of Iran and other sanctioned entities responsible for Iran's nuclear program. Wow.
14: Makes me sick to my stomach.
2: Oh, yeah. I wonder how much this is going to get covered in legacy media. Because sometimes you'll see stories like this, and yeah. You're like, okay, this is massive. That's a huge story.
14: I saw the story. You sent it.

0: today. I saw it early. I hadn't heard about this. I mean, and I got my head in this crap all the time.
1: I know. Yeah.
0: You know, and I saw none of it.
1: Yeah. More on it later. We got to get to Nimrod. Here we go.
2: When the going gets tough.
3: Damn it, this is too hard.
2: The dumb get dumber.
4: All right, Dean.
2: It's Nimrod's in the News on the Martley, Van Camp, and Robbins Show.
5: I love the poorly educated.
1: All right. Nimrod's the News. We go to Pennsylvania, where a woman had banned herself from a casino. You can do that.
0: Yeah, you can.
1: Say, I can't be trusted.
0: Right.
1: I got a problem. I'm banning myself. Well, that was a lifetime ban she self-imposed, okay?
0: Mm-hmm.
1: In 2019. Well, she went to the casino. Mm-hmm. She won the jackpot.
0: Oh.
1: And then was escorted out. And here's the crappy reporting. We don't know if she kept it or not from this slot machine.
0: Well, that would be the only thing I want to know.
1: Well, Madeline Bartos from CNN doesn't have that update yet. But we'll be looking for that. Holy smokes. It says by law they can't award them.
0: I know.
1: We'll see you. That's Nimrod's in the News.
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3: Waiting and watching. I'm Paul Stevens, Fox News. A deal to end the war between the U.S. and Iran could be signed as soon as today, according to President Trump.
4: The terms of the deal, according to a White House official who tells me, it's going to include that Iran's nuclear material has to be destroyed and removed. The nuclear program has to be dismantled. None of Iran's money is going to be released without full compliance. And the Strait of Hormuz is going to be reopened immediately, and there will be no Iranian funding to terrorist groups anymore. The latest from the Iranians, however, is that it won't be signed this weekend. A spokesperson for the Iranian foreign minister told state media that it could happen in the coming days, though. But there are multiple reports out there that the Qatari mediators arrived in Tehran to smooth over the final details of this, try to get across the finish line.
3: That's Fox's Aisha Hosni, now an Iranian official, also disputing what's allegedly in that deal, claiming, for example, concessions about Iran's nuclear program are not part of that deal. President Trump set to meet with Middle East leaders next week as he goes to France for the annual G7 forum, where Iran will be a big topic. The president is expected to head to Evian, the town on Lake Geneva, known for, yes, those spring water mineral waters. The group of seven gathering. It includes Canada, France, Germany, Italy, Japan, the U.S., and the United Kingdom. Mr. Trump is expected to land Monday afternoon local time, hold a bilateral meeting with French President Emmanuel Macron before a leadership dinner. And this also in for the Middle East. The Israeli military saying it launched strikes today on Beirut, targeting Hezbollah infrastructure, despite ongoing efforts to negotiate an end to the U.S.-Iran war and the surrounding violence in other areas. 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
3: Chaos breaking out in New York City overnight after a few crowds celebrated the New York Knicks NBA championship win, and some folks, of course, got out of hand.
8: Several arrests were made, and damage has been reported across the city. Multiple cars, including NYPD police cars, were damaged, including their windshields busted in. Video also shows officers in riot gear and on police horses for crowd control. At times, people were also seen throwing objects at those officers. Other Knicks fans were seen climbing on top of light poles, cars, and buses. In Times Square, a school bus was set on fire, while fans also set fire to trash cans, and lots of fireworks were also set off. At one point, a person set off flares on top of a bus.
3: And that's Fox's Chandley Painter. The Knicks won their first championship in more than 50 years. They'll have that parade down the Canyon of Heroes in the Big Apple on Thursday. Expect more primaries coming up in the new week.
9: This Tuesday is primary day again. Party voters in Oklahoma will pick nominees for governor and U.S. Senate. Incumbent Republican Senator Alan Armstrong, appointed when Mark Wayne Mullen joined the Trump administration, is barred by state law for running for the seat. California holds a special primary for nominees to fill the seat left vacant this term by the resignation of Eric Swalwell. If no one receives 50%, the full election will be in August. D.C. voters hold a primary for an open mayor seat as Mayor Muriel Bowser isn't seeking another term. Both Alabama and Georgia hold primary runoffs on Tuesday. Both states have ongoing contests for U.S. Senate, among others.

0: 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This afternoon will be mostly sunny and hot with a high of 90. Tonight, expect clouds to break with a couple of thunderstorms ending after midnight. It will be humid. These storms have the potential to bring flooding downpours and localized damaging wind gusts with a low of 68. Tomorrow will be mostly sunny and less humid with a high of 83. Tuesday will bring mostly sunny skies and pleasant condition with a high of 78. I'm AccuWeather meteorologist Joe Lundberg on WPG Talk Radio 95.5.
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8: The Markley, Van Camp, and Robbins Show. 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There's Scott Robbins.
9: Yo, man.
8: And stop griping and moaning about California taking so long to count the ballots.
9: No, I'm not going to stop griping about it because it's ridiculous.
8: It's not.
9: I can't believe
8: this. They have
9: this.
8: To. It's the law.
9: They have
10: to
9: what?
10: That in the days ahead, you will likely hear from
8: California official
10: voices,
8: here.
10: Some big voices, some loud voices, yeah. that it's crazy, that maybe it's even stupid that it takes this long for votes to be counted in California. I want to emphasize, it's not stupid, it's not crazy,
9: yes,
10: it's actually the law in California.
8: Okay, so
9: well,
8: that...
9: then change the law because it's crazy and stupid, okay?
8: Agree.
9: It's ridiculous.
8: Every other country can figure it out in a day.
9: Well, we live in this time where this type of thing should be easy to do.
8: Yes.
9: Tabulating votes should be easy to do. And I realize that because of the weird mail-in nonsense rules,
8: mm-hmm.
9: that it takes longer. But when you've got enough out there after the election...
8: Mm-hmm.
9: Day after the election, that you still don't know who the winners are, that's not acceptable. That's not acceptable.
8: Well, and so the fear is, as far as the mayor race in Los Angeles, where Spencer Pratt is second,
9: yes,
8: with a pretty good margin,
9: yes,
8: that all of a sudden it's going to evaporate and he's not going to be on the ballot, you know, come November. And then you get the update earlier.
11: So California is known for this painfully slow trickle. The latest ballot dump shows Mayor Karen Bath has strengthened her lead. Spencer Pratt picked up about 6,000 votes. And third place Nithya Raman benefited with about 9,000 votes that narrowed Pratt's lead.
8: Oh, boy.
9: Well,
8: people are like, here we go.
9: There, you have to have at least one communist. And I'm sure she's rallying like crazy.
8: Boy, two, really.
9: Well,
8: with... You know,
9: counting the Bassmaster.
8: Yes.
11: In the governor's race, roughly 56% of the vote is counted.
8: That's it.
11: Republican Steve Hilton remains on top with 1.42 million votes. Democrat Javier Becerra in second with 1.3 million votes. Democrat Tom Steyer in third.
8: Okay.
9: I am glad that Steyer got pushed out.
8: But again,
9: yeah,
8: you only got 56% in right now.
9: That's insanity.
8: I know.
9: Why are the polls even open? Why do you even bother? Just have everybody do it from home. I mean, got less than, what, 50% of the people are voting in the polls? Come on.
8: It has been wild to watch.
9: Rife with deceitful.
8: Well, and you brought it up yesterday. When Swalwell, I mean, just, he was supposed to get it.
9: Right.
8: And some people thought, well, if Kamala Harris would have ran, she would have won. I don't know if that's true or not, but people thought that, but it looks like she's going to run for president.
9: It is a weird thing because generally when somebody drops out, then everybody's trying to get their support, right? Or asking for them to support whatever candidate, endorse, right?
8: Yeah.
9: It's like, oh, he dropped out. Okay, we'll endorse me. That'll help. Nobody wanted Swalwell's endorsement.
8: No.
9: Nobody,
8: stink on
9: nobody
8: it.
9: Wanted it.
8: But that's how Becerra is where he's at.
9: I know, exactly. And that's how he came back from the dead, essentially.
8: Well, he's not popular.
9: No.
8: But now, right there.
9: And he's a bad guy.
8: And then Katie Porter got like 4%?
9: Yeah,
8: 4 or 5?
9: She got 5% more than we did, you and I.
8: Yeah. Man, there's nothing else that's been entertaining to watch.
9: Oh, my gosh. Katie Porter, though, is the worst. Just whatever, scrap heap.
8: Oh, yeah. Oh, yeah. Oh, the governor of New Jersey, very supportive of the families of people detained at the ICE facility in Newark. It's just terrible conditions. It's what she's hearing.
9: Hearing?
8: Yes. Daily Wire had another exclusive. The Delaney Hall detainees on the, quote, hunger strike. They got, like, seafood.

0: food. They're eating seafood.
1: Yeah.
0: So we knew from yesterday they were getting into the vending machines, even though they're claiming hunger strike. You know, eating, well, Cheetos, honey buns. Unreal. But also, they've got fresh catch tuna. Yellowfin tuna steak, smoked clams, a fillet of mackerel, summer pork sausage, teriyaki chicken noodles, and more.
1: Damn.
0: You know, Captain Nads, Jerry Nadler, he showed up there.
1: I bet he did when he found out about the food.
0: He was one of those claiming there were worms in the food, in poor conditions. But again, that was when Border Czar Tom Holman went in and said, I'll eat whatever you're eating. He sat and ate with people. That is fine. It's just funny to me still. The hunger strike goes on as they're eating all this food.
1: Yeah, right.
0: Okay. Yeah.
1: Yep.
0: That's fine. Oh, some other stories out there. I also saw this at Daily Wire, and it was the college degree scam nobody wants to admit. This is the funny part. And this was from Taryn Enos, who is a student media fellow at the Network of Enlightened Women. Okay?
1: Wow.
0: What she wrote is, here's what nobody wants to talk about. First of all, I dropped out of college.
1: That's what she said.
0: Yes, she said, I dropped out midway through to start a business. Said, I began traveling to companies to train Gen Z in leadership and interpersonal skills so they could excel and lead in life. Running a business and working two jobs is hard, but would still make the same choice. And then it gets into some of these percentages and facts, which I think you'll find interesting. 87% of younger Gen Z teens are especially likely to view college as important, which is slightly lower than the older range of Gen Z. But it sits in tension with the fact that 51% of Gen Z ultimately say their degree, the ones that have graduated and have their degree, once achieved, was a waste of money.
1: Yeah.
0: And you're talking about thousands and thousands of dollars.
1: Yep.
0: And this is what this person is somewhat upset about. Yet now I'm back in school. Why? Because as I hope to transition into a career in public affairs and government relations, I am asked the same question time and time again before the interview awkwardly fizzles into, we're looking to hire candidates with at least a bachelor's. That you have to have a degree at all these different places, or you don't have a chance at all. Mm-hmm. And it doesn't even matter what your work experience is.
1: It's ridiculous.
0: It is.
1: Yeah.
0: It's never been that way in this business.
1: No. Oh, no.
0: The piece of paper means nothing. Because if you suck, you suck.
1: Well,
0: and if you're good, it doesn't matter if you didn't graduate high school.
1: I knew a guy I worked with. He was part-time, and he was a professor.
0: Mm-hmm.
1: He taught broadcast.
0: Yeah.
1: And it was terrible. On air. But, that's the thing. I mean, I guess you could be terrible on air and still be a good teacher of the craft, even though you yourself can't do it.
0: Yeah. Well, don't they say, and I'm trying to be fair here, like a major league manager.
1: Yeah.
0: Sometimes they were just, below average catchers in minor league baseball.
1: Yeah.
0: But mind-wise, they knew the game, could teach a lot of different things, but maybe they weren't that great at it.
1: And some guys that are really good just don't know how to teach it. They can't because it came to them so naturally.
0: The reason a Michael Jordan can't really coach.
1: Yeah, he'd be terrible at it. Yeah.
0: Yeah.
1: He'd want everybody to play like him. It doesn't work that way.
0: But for some people, it's tough to take tips when they can't do it.
1: Yeah. No, I agree. No, it is. And again, it's sometimes you just have jobs like that. I mean, if you're a doctor and you don't have a doctorate in health or medicine or whatever,
0: you
1: can't do surgery. I mean, I can't walk in with a high school diploma and be a brain surgeon,
0: Oh, yeah.
1: It's not going to work that way.
0: Yeah.
1: There's some jobs you have to have it. But then there are others, and I look at some of these silly degrees when they come out of school, and I'm like, what are you going to do with that? I mean, what are you going to do with that?
0: You wonder. And it's just money down the toilet.
1: And are you ever going to work in your major?
0: Yes.
1: So many don't.
0: It's like more than two-thirds.
1: But getting back to your original point, sometimes you get jobs and you have to have a degree of some kind.
0: Yeah.
1: Which doesn't make any sense to me either. If you're going to work somewhere and you have a degree in something that doesn't apply to anything you're going to do, you just have a degree. Unless it means, that means I can strap myself in and study and do...

0: know, whatever.
1: Right.
0: But, yeah, I would say you're missing the boat on that one.
1: You've been very interested in the Scott Pelley story.
0: I have.
1: I'm getting fired.
0: Unusually fascinated by it, yeah.
1: Blowing up at 60 Minutes. And apparently they had had a second meeting with him trying to patch it up, and he wasn't having it.
0: They did, yeah. Oh,
1: my gosh. Did you see the one clip of him that resurfaced from like 7 years ago where he was griping about CBS at the time with Brian Stelter, the potato?
0: Oh, God.
1: On CNN? The audio's not great, but you'll be able to make it out.
2: Well, we've been through a dark period of the last several years of incompetent management and sort of a hostile work environment within the news division. I lost my job at the Evening News because I wouldn't stop complaining to management about the hostile work environment.
1: But as time out for a second. And that's not any of the reports. He was not doing well.
0: He's just been a bitcher and whiner his entire career, hasn't he? Hasn't he?
1: And very pompous.
0: I mean, almost forget he did anchor the CBS Evening News for a while.
1: Yeah. And then lost it.
0: Yeah.
1: Okay, if we forward to the part where he goes into that whole thing again, because the potato, I mean, he comes in and says...
2: Zerinsky.
1: Yeah, go ahead.
3: Jeff Gould on the Evening News, now Norah O'Donnell's replacing him. You say you lost your Evening News job because you were complaining about hostile work environments?
1: What's this?
2: That's true. Several years ago, 4 or 5 years ago, I went to the president of the news division and explained to him that this hostile work environment couldn't go on for women and men. And he told me if I kept agitating about that internally, then I'd lose my job. And I went to his boss, who told me that he didn't share my concerns. And so, having exhausted the possibilities in the news division, I went to the chairman of the CBS Corporation, who listened to me very concerned for an hour, asked me some penetrating questions about what was going on. I didn't hear back from him, but in the next opportunity in my contract, I was let go from the Evening News.
1: Oh. No, not like they just took him out. It's like, okay, this isn't working out. He's done. Yeah.
0: So he went to the news boss, didn't get the answer he wanted.
1: Right.
0: Then he went to the boss boss of the news boss and didn't get the answer he wanted. Then went to the president of the network and still didn't get the answer he wanted.
1: Yeah. You know, it's funny.
0: Gosh dang, that's a model employee there. That's the guy you want.
1: You know John Roberts, who's on Fox?
0: Yeah.
1: He was at CBS.
0: Yeah, I remember that.
1: He brought in Brit Hume yesterday to talk about this. Brit Hume, like the respected...
4: Brit Hume.
0: I'm telling you, that's right.
1: He didn't really hold back when it came to Pelley.
0: Good.
1: Have you heard this?
0: No.
1: Oh, you like this.
5: These 60 Minutes correspondents, led now by Scott Pelley, seem to think that they are the guardians of journalistic integrity. and certainly they're stars on that show. But, John, it's worth remembering what that show is, how that show works. Like all these television magazine shows.
1: Mm-hmm. He's going to expose it right now, and we've seen it before. This is great.
5: As prominent as the correspondents who narrate them and appear on camera seem to be, those shows are producer-driven. And these correspondents become famous largely because of the good work that is done by producers who go out and do the interviews, supervise the shooting and the editing of the pieces and so on, and the writing as well. And the correspondents come in to do a couple of interviews, narration, and appear on camera. So they get to be pretty big stars that way.
4: They do.
5: On a show, John, as you well know, which has for at least a significant part of the year, the best lead-in in television, which is to say the NFL on Sunday. So I think these people are a little self-important, to say the least.
0: Well, he's right.
1: He is absolutely right.
0: Yeah.
1: Which, by the way... Have you heard the story about Scott Pelley's glasses? How they were a prop?
0: Oh.
1: An intern. Oh, dude, you got to hear this. You're going to love this part of the story. We got to get to that. And the five stories we're watching today coming right up.
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Parkway North looking slow around to Ocean City. Some minor volume building up there. Rest of the parkway moving pretty well. Backed up on Delsey Drive. Pretty heavy delay northbound into Petersburg Road for a couple of miles. 347 northbound, that's slow into the Port Elizabeth area as you merge into Delsey Drive. 49 and 50 still moving along pretty well. No delays reported there. AC Expressway is fine. And keep in mind, there is a coastal flood advisory in effect starting 7 o'clock this evening, so the low-lying areas could see some flooding. 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
4: The Markley, Van Camp, and Robbins Show. Jamie Markley, David Van Camp, he's out this week, back next week. There's Scott Robbins. And now, the five stories we're watching today.
5: One, two, three, four, five.
4: Story number five, one of your favorites, Scott, I know. The flesh-eating screwworm scare has reached the United States.
6: Here we go again.
4: It had been in Mexico for a while. It's a type of fly that feeds off wounds. Potential case in South Texas being tested at the National Veterinary Services Laboratories in Iowa.
6: Can we ever have a normal summer?
4: The potential U.S. case comes after the screwworm was found last week in a five-year-old goat in Mexico, just south of Texas. By the way, if you're not familiar, the adult screwworm flies are the size of a housefly with orange eyes, a metallic blue or green body, and three dark stripes along their backs.
6: Oh, man, they're from hell, aren't they?
4: Pretty much.
6: Wow.
4: Yeah, the agency reports the screwworm maggots cause painful, foul-smelling wounds.
6: Oh, gosh. Painful, foul-smelling wounds.
4: Sometimes maggots can be seen or felt in open wounds or in parts of the body with openings.
6: Oh, boy.
4: Like the nose, mouth, ears, eyes, genitals. Okay. Just wanted to give you as much information as possible there, Scott.
6: Dude.
4: It's not to gross you out or scare you. It's only for information.
6: I'm sure you can feel them or hear them in your ear, too.
4: Yes.
6: Gosh dang. Just amputate the whole thing if that happens. Can't have it.
4: Saw that part of the story. I'm like, well, I probably should include that just to get your reaction.
6: Gosh.
4: Story number four, Honduran drug gangs rule the streets of San Francisco. That's the headline from Chris Rufo, who does great reporting, Journal. This is crazy, man. The Tenderloin District in San Francisco.
6: Mm-hmm.
4: They talk about these drug-fueled parties that rage in all hours of the night, sidewalks littered with trash and human feces, addicts huddled in the hallways inhaling fentanyl fumes through plastic straws. I mean, it's like hell. And there's a whole report on how these Honduran gangs basically rule the street. Okay, that's story four. Story three, something could be done about that.
6: Yeah.
4: The Department of Justice has launched a new program called the Model Cities Initiative. The program would provide up to $300 million in grants to a handful of cities that demonstrate a serious commitment to reducing crime, supporting law enforcement, and improving public safety. You have till September to apply. Will San Francisco?
6: No.
4: Well, doubtful.
6: Why would they want something like that?
4: Like just clean streets?
6: Yeah, you know.
4: Law-abiding? Yeah. Story number two. Secret signal chats reveal how anti-ICE agitators coordinate the riots in Newark at the ICE facility. It's a wild story at Fox. All these secret groups on Signal, like the alert goes out. Curfew is over, back to Delaney. And all these people, like thousands, are ready to go and basically riot.
6: Are you telling me it's not grassroots?
4: No, it's not.
6: I'll be.
4: It's well-funded, like $850 million funded.
6: Jeez.
4: And we're paying for it.
6: Well, you gotta fight. You gotta cut the head off that snake.
4: Story number one: former National Security Advisor John Bolton to plead guilty to retaining classified information. That's what sources are saying.
6: Good.
4: Wow. And could be a couple of years in jail. We'll see. This is the Markley, Van Camp, and Robbins Show. It's interesting. Mays Moore. We'll have to get to this coming up. He has two different clips. One with how CNN treated it when Mar-a-Lago was raided. Okay. The classified documents with Trump. And then how it was with John Bolton. And yes, there is clearly a difference. We also got to get to the story about how Scott Pelley's glasses

0: were a prop.
1: Yeah, I'm interested in this. I'm not surprised by anything now.
0: Yeah,
1: with this guy,
0: it's pretty funny. I think you will get a kick out of that. Which reminds me of another story. I don't know if you heard about Bill Gates. Employees used to dress up mannequins like Mr. Rogers to see what outfit would make him look more likable. We get to all that and around to What's Your Story coming up.
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3: 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This afternoon will be mostly sunny and hot with a high of 90. Tonight, expect clouds to break with a couple of thunderstorms ending after midnight. It will be humid. These storms have the potential to bring flooding downpours and localized damaging wind gusts with a low of 68. Tomorrow will be mostly sunny and less humid with a high of 83. Tuesday will bring mostly sunny skies and pleasant condition with a high of 78. I'm AccuWeather meteorologist Joe Lundberg on WPG Talk Radio 95.5.
4: News. I'm Angelo Bavaro. Iranian officials are downplaying President Trump's claim that a peace deal will be signed today.
5: Iran, however, has not yet confirmed. This is both Tehran and Washington have been playing up their ends of a potential memorandum of understanding that would both end the war and it would start more talks, more negotiations.
4: That is Fox's Max Gordon. President Trump is set to arrive in Geneva tomorrow for the annual G7 summit.
6: He's planning to meet one-on-one with the leaders of Egypt, Qatar, and the UAE on the sidelines of the summit. We're told that Israeli Prime Minister Benjamin Netanyahu will not be attending those meetings. President Zelensky is also attending the G7. No plans to meet with Trump directly.
4: That is Fox's Aisha Hosni reporting. America is listening to Fox News.
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10: The Markley, Van Camp and Robbins Show. Jamie Markley, David Van Camp on vacation. There's Scott Robbins. Uh-huh. Big story today. Former National Security Advisor John Bolton, at least sources are saying, is going to plead guilty to retaining classified information. What could that mean? Up to 60 months in jail. Fine of up to $2.25 million.
11: He's not going to get any time in jail.
10: You'd think if he's going to plead it out.
11: Yeah, they'll say, well, because of the plea deal, you know. It'll be a little slap on the wrist. They should make him shave the mustache off, though, just as punishment. Because, you know, he's had that thing for like 50 years.
10: He's not doing that. That's his signature, man.
11: That's what I mean. It really hurts. You really hurt him.
10: What is it? Statement. Bolton unlawfully retained documents, writings, and notes related to the national defense, including information classified up to the top secret level. Yeah, you're not supposed to do that.
11: No.
10: But Maze Moore on X pointed out that when Mar-a-Lago was raided.
11: Oh, gosh.
10: Erin Burnett at CNN had a different take than when she did when John Bolton's place got raided.
11: Did she?
10: Amazingly, isn't it?
12: Mm-hmm. Breaking news. We are learning that the FBI executed a search warrant at former President Trump's Mar-a-Lago in Palm Beach, Florida. We also know that it had turned out earlier, right, that the president had taken a lot of documents that were marked as top secret classified to Mar-a-Lago that he shouldn't have. I guess that's just...
10: Okay. That he shouldn't have. Okay.
11: Yeah.
12: That's the bottom line on what's happened here. Do you believe that the raids on John Bolton's home and his office are political payback?
10: Political payback is what that is. I mean, that was the narrative, legacy media all over the place.
11: Well, maybe that gave it the energy, yeah. I mean, I'm not saying it didn't. Sure, there was an axe to grind there, yeah.
10: But are you pleading guilty if you're not guilty?
11: No, of course not. He's a criminal.
10: And that's the thing.
11: Yes.
10: So we'll see
11: what happens. But in terms, would an administration not of Trump's dug around and nailed him on that? Probably not.
10: No.
11: If it was Joe Biden, no. It's not going to happen.
10: Merrick Garland?
11: Not going to happen.
10: Please. No, never would have happened.
11: So, yeah.
10: Yes.
11: It was in that way, it was politically motivated, yes.
10: Yeah.
11: Mm-hmm.
10: Okay, you wanted to hear the story about Scott Pelley's glasses. Scott Pelley, 60 Minutes, CBS News, fired after he threw a fit at this meeting, you know, telling the new 60 Minutes boss that he's barely qualified for the job, and Barry Weiss, head of CBS News, is not qualified for the job.
11: No.
10: Threw a fit. And so the meeting ends. They apparently had another meeting the next day, you know, trying to come to terms. Still very combative. So they're just like, yeah, it's done.
11: Yeah.
10: And now he's, you know, playing martyr, which I'm sure that's what he wanted.
11: Well, he loves it. And I guess Rachel Maddow openly offered him a job with

0: I'm Snow.
1: Oh, yeah, and I know there are other reporters that are, you know, crying foul on this, and, oh, journalism is dying because of the threats of Trump, blah, blah, blah. Well, Scott Pelley wasn't all that great at his job, if you're to be honest. There have been tons of examples of bias, and that's what they're trying to get away from. But people will believe what they want to believe.
0: Well, if you know, of course he'll line up and go somewhere, yeah. And MS Now would be the perfect vehicle for him.
1: It probably would.
0: But in terms of making $500 million a year, that kiss that goodbye. That ain't happening in MS Now. Rachel gobbles up all the money there.
1: Did you say 500 or 5 million?
0: Oh, it was 5 million. Sorry. Yeah,
1: like 500 million?
0: No, if it was 5 million.
1: You guys have a billionaire? Yeah. Pelly?
0: Sorry about that.
1: No, you're That's, fine.
0: That shocked me when I heard myself. Yeah.
1: Okay. Mm-hmm. So this piece was written by Brandy Cruz. Says, you know, and she got canned for acting like a pompous jerk. It reminded me of what happened 16 years ago. And I'm not going to pretend to know Scott Pelley intimately, but the one memory I have suddenly makes a lot of sense. Summer 2010, working as an intern for CBS News. As part of the program, the network would occasionally schedule informative sessions for us to learn more about the industry. And like, oh, here, you can see how this whole thing works. Mm-hmm. And she had wanted to meet Katie Couric. But Katie was off that night on assignment, so it was Scott Pelley filling in. And so she said a group of us ushered into the control room during the broadcast where, you know, directors and producers manage the ins and outs of the show and everything's going on. But she said, even at 21 years old, I knew this was strange behavior from Scott Pelley. During one of the commercial breaks, he instructed the control room to gently zoom in on him as he removed his glasses and delivered his opening line.
0: Oh, God.
1: If you've seen him in interviews,
0: yes.
1: The glasses do come off a lot.
0: I know. And again, it makes him look smart.
1: She said he even gave them a demonstration of what he planned to do, putting on his glasses, then removing them as he tilted his head slowly and dramatically.
0: Oh, my God.
1: As if he had very, very serious news to deliver. And he was a very, very serious newsman.
0: Yes, he was.
1: Yes.
0: Just when you thought the jackassery had reached a level it can't be touched, it goes up a notch.
1: What Brandy Cruz writes then is, a few of the guys in the control room exchanged knowing glances as if to say, what a douche.
0: Oh, yeah, definitely.
1: Said, I was so confused. Either he needs his glasses to read the prompter or he doesn't, right? Said, sure enough, the commercial break ended and Pelley acted out his shtick, putting his glasses back on, only to slowly remove them as the camera pushed in. It was so phony. I remember it vividly to this day, she says. After posting my memory on X, I learned that there is an entire Facebook page dedicated to Scott Pelley's glasses.
0: I gotta find this.
1: Apparently, he really loves taking them off, putting them on, putting them in his mouth, waving them around. Yeah, it's very funny. Said, after my summer internship, I spent nearly a decade in TV news. It's fair to say most anchors have a little bit of ego, myself included. It's also not strange for anchors to have a specific way they like their shot to look. But never did I encounter an anchor who used a prop to make themselves seem smarter.
0: Wow.
1: It's like, in fact, I'm starting to wonder if Pelley's glasses are even real. It's just funny to me, man.
0: The kind you get at Walgreens, like for readers, you know?
1: Oh, yeah.
0: Yeah, $10.
1: That sort of thing?
0: Yeah.
1: And people have, you know, put all these different videos of Pelley online. The one that got me, man, was the way he would do an interview with Biden and never ask him a tough question. It was just this puff piece. And it ends, was this 2022? Yeah. The way this whole piece ended for 60 Minutes.
2: You have lived a long life of triumph and tragedy. In November, you'll be 80. And I wonder what it is.
1: Why does he wonder all the time?
2: In the arena.
1: I wonder.
3: And, you know, this gets me a long way. This rosary.
2: Catholic and devout, he keeps a rosary in his pocket. And he showed us his other inspiration in a cartoon that his father had framed.
1: Before we get to that, and being the devout Catholic.
0: Yeah.
1: Why not ever ask him about being sideways

0: different Catholic officials in the United States for your stance on abortion?
1: Well, that would be a follow-up, yeah. I mean,
2: I guess you can't do that.
1: No, because this is smoochy.
0: Of all the things you wonder. You never wonder that one?
2: Really?
0: And then here's the story.
3: In it, the Viking Hagar confronts God after a lightning strike, a blow like those endured by the president.
4: So he's looking up, and what does he say? He says, "Why me, God?" The next scene, a voice from heaven, "Why not? That's my dad. Why not, Joey? Why not you? Why not? What makes you so different? Just get up." My mom's expression was, "Just get up. Get up. Get up."
3: And you feel you have more to give.
4: A lot more to give. A lot more to give.
2: And that's it. You got a lot more to give.
1: I forgot how awful that was.
0: Oh, yeah.
1: Oh, my gosh.
0: Yeah.
5: I got hairy legs.
0: Anyway.
1: My dad said, Joey.
0: Yeah, how many times did we hear that? Joey. Love is love, Joey.
1: Yeah.
0: Which never happened. All right, it's that time. We do it a couple of times a day. Go around the table. May not be the biggest story out there, but it caught your attention. Scotty, what's your story here?
1: The dozens of anti-ICE activists arrested for storming that church. Remember that one?
0: Oh, yeah.
1: With Don Lemon in tow?
0: Oh, yeah, in Minneapolis, St. Paul.
1: Not face Minnesota state charges. Not face. St. Paul City Attorney Irene Kale said in a statement that the current evidence is insufficient to meet the standard for criminal charges under Minnesota state statutes. The decision, she said, should not be interpreted as an endorsement of unlawful behavior of the public disorder. The right to peacefully protest is protected, as in the right to exercise one's religious beliefs. Balancing them equally is important and paramount for our decision today. So they're saying, essentially, this was just a protest.
0: Peaceful.
1: No, peacefully
0: you're
1: done.
0: Disturbing a religious service.
1: Yes, you are.
0: That's protected.
1: The decision not also to bring state charges has been condemned by the church lead pastor there, who was, by the way, cornered by Lemon, if you remember, during the takeover. The city of St. Paul has officially determined the January 18th invasion of our church and the desecration of our worship to be a peaceful protest, he said. This was on a video that was posted on X.
0: Okay.
1: This is ridiculous. According to St. Paul city attorney, though, it's perfectly fine for agitators to invade a mosque, cathedral, or temple, intimidate the families and children that are inside the temple or the church, and shut down the religious gatherings. All you have to do is call it a protest.
0: Okay.
1: Okay, that's disheartening, to say the least.
0: No kidding.
1: Yeah.
0: You know what? Oh, I mentioned this. I'll just do this for my story. That Bill Gates' employees used to dress up mannequins to test different Mr. Rogers outfits for him to wear, trying to make Bill Gates appear more calm and approachable.
1: Human, in other words.
0: Yes.
1: Well, didn't Mr. Rogers, wasn't he known for wearing the sweater?
0: Yes. So you look at different outfits that you see him in.
1: That's the sweater.
0: Like, yeah, it's like the sweater over the collared shirt. Yes. This was a report in the Wall Street Journal. For years, employees reportedly went to great lengths to strategically plan the outfits that Bill Gates wore in public.
1: Wow.
0: Yeah.
1: Mirroring Mr. Rogers.
0: Yeah, very much so.
1: Who also fought for your health care.
0: Well, everybody knew about, you know, him hanging out with Jeffrey Epstein all the time.
1: Yeah.
0: It's like, well, how do we make him like appear like he's not threatening? He's just a good guy. How about some more sweaters?
1: Gosh.
0: And so they used a custom mannequin to test the outfits.
1: With what, a focus group of some kind? Like, look at these and...
0: Yeah, like...
1: What do you think? What's this say to you when you see this red sweater?
0: The employees told the Wall Street Journal that for years a collection of neutral sweaters, button-down shirts, and pants were kept at an off-site building.
1: God.
0: And then they'd typically send over three options to senior staff while preparing for public appearances.
1: Oh, my gosh.
0: I never would have guessed that. I figured the guy he's a sweater guy, whatever.
1: Well, we think he's a dork, and he just dresses like a dork most of the time, yes.
0: Yeah, because he doesn't want to appear to be evil.
1: He's dweeby, yeah.
0: Yeah. Yeah, there was also, what, accusations of 20 affairs?
1: 20?
0: Yeah. He admitted to two, but apparently in the divorce proceedings,

0: meetings, there were, what, like 20 accusations, but not verified.
1: Wow.
0: I know what you're thinking. How? Yeah. Well, you've got a lot of money.
1: Well, I know how, yeah. And that's the only, come on. It's not the sparkling personality.
0: You're sure?
1: I'm pretty sure.
0: What about the suave good looks? Oh,
1: forgot about that one.
0: Got that?
1: Yeah. No, it was the dough. It's always the dough with those guys.
0: Are you sure?
1: Come on.
0: He doesn't
1: on.
0: Have the bedroom eyes, or is that what you're saying?
1: You got Bezos and supermodel? Come on, man.
0: Bezos got the crazy eyes.
1: Well, he's got crazy eyes, but...
0: Oh, dude, we got to get to the story of a man in camo with a bazooka. As part of Nimrod's in the news and
2: South
0: the news
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2: 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South Jersey Traffic.
6: That volume building, this traffic report is sponsored by Straight Talk Wireless. You can expect delays leaving the shore now on Parkway North, looking pretty heavy around the Ocean City exit and a little bit further north on your way to Summers Point. AC Expressway, that's still moving pretty well. Not seeing any major backups, just starting to see the volume build as you head westbound into the Winslow area. North on Delsey Drive, it's pretty backed up into Petersburg Road. North on 347, some minor delays into the Delsey Drive merge there and slow on 47 Delsey Drive near Port Elizabeth. 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
5: The Markley, Van Camp, and Robbins show. You know, if you're trying to get a better night's sleep and it's just not happening, and maybe you've taken some steps like no caffeine late in the day or no blue light right before bed, that sort of thing, and you're still not getting a good night's sleep, maybe it's your mattress.
6: Yeah, maybe. 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
5: News update, ceasefire with Lebanon and Israel. Lebanon's leaders insist they had reached an agreement with Hezbollah. Stop all the hostilities. Okay, here we go.
6: Good.
5: And just like you would probably expect, then Hezbollah's leadership says, no, we reject that.
6: Yeah.
5: Not doing that.
6: Not a surprise at all.
5: And on it goes.
6: And I hate, because Trump did it again. He put some kind of deadline thing on it. Like, in the next, by the weekend, we're going to have a deal hammered out.
5: So, you don't like the deadline? I thought you did like that deadline.
6: I don't mind deadlines, but geez, when you start talking about this lunacy that's going on, it's just tough because hopes go, well, this is great. We're going to get this thing done. And then, you know, we're the crushing disappointment.
5: We shall see. Yeah. All right, we got to get to Nimrods. Here we go.
7: When the going gets tough.
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10: I love the poorly educated.
5: All right. Nimrods in the News. We go to Massachusetts, and what do you want to bet it was a crazed liberal woman that called this in? Yep, somebody called the police saying, there's a guy in camouflage. He's carrying a bazooka.
6: Oh, no.
5: Oh, boy.
6: Jeez.
5: What's going on? Cops respond. They track the guy down. No, this isn't any sort of militia. It was a one-man landscaping service.
6: Oh, gosh.
5: He had a leaf blower. That's not a bazooka, you dummy. What's wrong with you? Cops didn't seem to mind. Farmer said, you never know. Everyone's perception can be different. It's better to call and be safe.
11: It looks like camo. It looks like a bazooka.
5: And that's Nimrods.
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0: summers in New Jersey were made to wow you. 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New Jersey, little state, lot of wow.
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4: Disputing claims on a peace deal. I'm Angelo Bavaro, Fox News. Iranian officials are downplaying President Trump's claim that a peace agreement will be signed today.
5: The president announced yesterday on Truth Social that there will be a signing between Iran and the U.S. on this memorandum of understanding, a peace agreement. We're told it will happen electronically. Neither side is meeting in person to do this. The latest from the Iranians, however, is that it will not be signed this weekend. The spokesperson for the Iranian foreign minister told state media it could happen in the coming days, though. As this gets closer to the finish line, the IDF says Israel struck Hezbollah targets in Beirut in response to Hezbollah's fire towards Israeli territory.
4: Fox's Aisha Hosni. Now, that fighting between Israel and Hezbollah has threatened the fragile ceasefire earlier this month. That deal comes after the U.S. and Iran resumed launching strikes across the Middle East last week. That peace deal between the U.S. and Iran could be under threat as Israel continues to launch strikes into Lebanon.
6: The Israelis launched a number of strikes against a Hezbollah commander there in response to drone attacks that were launched over the border this weekend. Iran now says this will not go unanswered. And remember, just last weekend, they fired 30 ballistic missiles into Israel after the IDF launched similar strikes. Now, a diplomat involved in the talks told Fox News the strikes today in Beirut are creating issues with finalizing the deal. They went on to accuse Israel of sabotaging this agreement. The Israelis are pushing back, saying that their civilians are under threat in the northern part of their country, and these will not go unanswered, these attacks over the border.
4: Fox's Trey Yingst. Israel has ignored repeated calls from President Trump to stop launching strikes. 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
4: Chaos breaking out in New York City overnight after the New York Knicks won their first championship in more than 50 years. Fox's Chandley Painter.
10: Tens of thousands of people flooded the streets here in New York City in celebration after the Knicks won. Some of those celebrations did turn unruly, even violent at times. The NYPD says at least one person was shot, four injured in slashings or stabbings, and five police cars were badly damaged. In total, at least 63 arrests were made. Officers in riot gear and police horses were deployed for crowd control. At times, people were also seen throwing objects at those officers and trying to destroy buses. In total, five buses were destroyed.
4: New York City now set to hold a victory parade on

0: Thursday. More than 100 million Americans in the eastern U.S. are facing the threat of severe weather today.
1: Severe thunderstorms expected to break out along the East Coast from New York all the way down the I-95 corridor. More than 70 million Americans under that level 2 out of 5 risk, and another 30 million under the level 1. That 2 out of 5 is expansive. It extends from the capital of New York all the way down through Atlanta, Georgia. And so we've got a lot going on. World Cup matches, a lot of travel probably happening. It is a weekend. So that is going to be a bit of an issue. And it will come in 2 ways. We've got one round of thunderstorms, more discrete storms in the warm sector of this area of low pressure, this cold front, and then the cold front will be that final blow of damaging wind.
0: Fox Weather's Haley Meyer. President Trump is celebrating his 80th birthday today with UFC fights on the White House grounds. An arena has been erected on the South Lawn where 7 cage fights will be held. The president has sought to tie tonight's event to celebrations of America's 250th anniversary. Cabinet leaders, top administration officials, and 4,000 plus spectators are expected to be there. I'm Angelo Bavaro, and this is Fox News.
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2: 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This afternoon will be mostly sunny and hot with a high of 90. Tonight, expect clouds to break with a couple of thunderstorms ending after midnight. It will be humid. These storms have the potential to bring flooding downpours and localized damaging wind gusts with a low of 68. Tomorrow will be mostly sunny and less humid with a high of 83. Tuesday will bring mostly sunny skies and pleasant condition with a high of 78. I'm AccuWeather meteorologist Joe Lundberg on WPG Talk Radio 95.5.
3: Myself into kind of a corner of the

0: I make good money, but ultimately things are tight right now, and I'm curious to get your thoughts on whether or not debt consolidation is a wise choice, or if I am better off just essentially figuring it out and, you know, climbing back into a better place.
1: What do you make?
0: Salary is about 140, but I make probably, well, this year I'll probably net 400 after stock units.
1: And that includes cashing those in, or are those restricted?
0: They are restricted, yes.
1: Okay, so what is your income that you can use this year?
0: This year, like I said, I mean, I've put like 400 total.
1: Yeah, but you can't use the restricted stock units. You can't sell them. They're restricted. That's the nature of the beast.
0: Right. Yeah, like 100, 150 vestible, sellable throughout the remainder of the year. Plus, yeah, I mean, 140 divided by two, call it halfway through the year. So, I mean, call it 200 coming in through the remainder of the year.
2: For the rest of the year.
0: Correct.
1: Okay. What do you do?
0: I'm a data analyst.
1: Okay. And how much do you owe on your cars?
0: Zero.
1: Okay. And you ran up $200,000 in credit card debt and personal loans. That's it.
2: That doesn't include the mortgage, or does that include the mortgage?
0: Does not include the mortgage.
1: How much is the mortgage balance?
0: Mortgage balance is just under $600.
1: Okay. Are you married?
0: Not married.
1: Okay. What did you do for $200,000 worth of mess?
0: It was a bad sprint of gambling plus poor decision making.
1: Oh yeah, that's fairly easy to come up with the last part of that.
2: Is there anything you can, like, anything you bought that is sellable in this, or is it all? It's all gone. In things like gambling or other things?
0: No, I mean, home improvements have definitely been a thing. I mean, I just bought the house maybe a little less than a year and a half ago, and definitely have put money into the home because we had some issues. But otherwise, yeah, sort of just bill payments threw money away, which is...
1: Okay, so here's the thing. Yeah. Personal finance is 80% behavior. It's 20% head knowledge. So debt is never, including when I went into debt and lost my butt because I was stupid, debt is never the problem. It's always the symptom.
0: Yeah.
1: Okay? So this is the symptom of gambling and, in air quotes, poor decisions, whatever the flip that means. Okay? And so it doesn't matter if we waved a magic wand and the 200 went away, it's coming back quickly if the gambling and the poor decisions haven't come to a screeching halt. Agreed?
0: Agreed, 100%.
1: So has it?
0: Yes, it has.
1: No more gambling, no more bad decisions.
0: It took longer than it should, but yeah, it's clicked.
1: Okay, all right. So you're a single guy, you have no bills except a house, and you have $200,000 to $400,000 to get a hold of, and you owe $200,000. You don't need debt consolidation. You just need to reach over there and take a bunch of that money you've been wasting and pay off your debt. You'd be debt free in a year, and you lived on $200,000.
0: Right. Yeah. I guess the issue is more so just the short term liquidity, and I've been getting bombarded with calls from some of these debt consolidation.
1: Well, you have enough coming in to pay minimums. Oh, debt consolidation people are advertising to you. Well, so what? I mean, that's not a big deal. You could do this, but you could use Guardian Litigation, and they can put you on a 4-year plan and walk you out of this, but I wouldn't.
2: Yeah.
1: Pay it off in a year.
2: Yeah, it's your income. And the debt consolidation may get you, quote unquote, a better interest rate, but it's not really going to matter in 12 months because you'll be debt free anyways. So going through a company and paying for that is something that you can do yourself.
1: Yeah. If I were you, I'm going to sit down and go, I'm going to look at the stock options and what the release, the vesting and the release on the restrictions are. And have you got a pile of that stock laying there somewhere?
0: I don't right now. Everything that has vested throughout this year already has already been

0: liquidated
1: and sold.
0: So
1: okay.
0: Right now, yeah. Like okay. I'm pretty much
1: translation. You lost more than $200,000 with this behavior.
0: Agreed.
1: Yeah. Okay. So yeah, if I woke up in your shoes, yes. I'm sorry to interrupt. If I woke up in your shoes, what would I do? Knowing what I know, having taught this stuff and walked with people in these situations, okay, you have this wonderful brain that allows you to be a data analyst, and I want you to apply it to a new company called Phil Incorporated that needs to be turned around.
0: Yeah.
1: Right? And Phil Incorporated has revenues of $400,000 and liabilities of $200,000. And so we're going to put Phil Incorporated on beans and rice and beans, no life, $20,000 a month on these bills for 10 months, and we're done. That's what I would do if I was in charge of Phil Incorporated.
0: Yeah, that's kind of what I have. Yeah, that's sort of my approach as well. I just really uncertain. I don't know anybody that's done worked with that consolidation company.
1: Well, the Guardian litigation guys are sponsors. We could send you to them. And they could put you on a 3-year plan or whatever. But I wouldn't do that.
2: Yeah, and that's usually when you're in lawsuits and stuff too. You know what I mean? So I think you're fine. Yeah, you don't need that, Phil. Honestly, what's probably going to affect you the most is the ego side of you killing it, making a crap ton of money, living like you're making that much money and more, and ratcheting down everything. Like that makes you really put yourself in a completely different mindset, Phil. I mean, it does.
1: Exactly.
2: So that humility, which I think you already have, because you've realized, crap, I'm not good at this and I've messed this up. So you have a level of that now, but it'll do inner work in you for sure to go backwards in lifestyle. That's not easy.
1: Well, what I'm doing with this prescription is more than just mathematical. It's also behavior. Because if you go this intense, it's going to be, it's going to burn all that other crap that you were doing completely out. You're going to go, I never want that again. Because you're going to submit yourself to a sacrifice to clean up the manure, and you never want to see manure again after this.

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4: Every delay is leaving.

0: Heavy delays leaving the shore. This traffic report is sponsored by America 250. Big delays northbound Delsey Drive, Beaver Dam Road up to Petersburg Road. Expect about a 20-minute delay there. Also northbound 347, about a 5-minute delay, Hunters Mill Road up to the Delsey Drive merge. Parkway North is experiencing some minor delays between Ocean City and Summers Point. On the AC Expressway, looking good westbound until you hit the Winslow area, and then you will see some delays.
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3: It is in Memphis. Hi, David. How are you?
4: Good. How are you?
3: Better than I deserve. What's up?
4: I was just wanting to, I guess, figure out how to get more organized with my budget. We felt like we were doing pretty good, and then we ended up having to start putting two kids through daycare, and it's eating up a lot of our flexible spending room, I guess.
3: That'll do it for sure. So what's your income, sir?
4: Mine is about 75,500 a year base.
3: Mm-hmm. Mm-hmm. And does your wife work outside the home? If you got daycare, I assume.
4: Yes.
3: What's she make?
4: She just started a new job, so at the moment she's at 27,000 right now, but expecting a raise in the next few weeks.
5: By how much? What would that be?
4: Probably close to between $3 and $5 increase an hour.
5: Okay.
3: All right. And how much debt do you guys have?
4: So mine total is right at $212,000 with a mortgage.
3: How much of that's mortgage?
4: $184,000.
3: Okay. All right. Okay. So you got about, what, $60,000 in debt? No,
5: $40,000.
3: 40, in debt. Yeah. 40 in debt. Yeah. Okay. And what's the 40 in debt on?
4: All right. I got $2,200 in credit cards. I got $9,100 on a bad HVAC loan that I had to take when I bought the house. Then, $1,900 on a zero-turn lawnmower. And then I have $14,000 in 401k loans.
3: No car loan?
4: No, sir.
3: Okay. All right. And what are you paying for daycare?
4: $270 a week.
3: $1,000 a month. Okay.
5: For both kids. Yeah.
3: Okay. You're right. It's a matter of getting organized and, we've got to stop some of these decisions that have put you into this debt and reverse that, get the debts cleared. Because if you were on a written budget, you and your wife were in agreement and you had no debt except your house, you'd be in really, really good shape.
4: Yeah.
3: Yeah. And so stuff like the next time a zero-turn lawnmower speaks to you, you have to look at it and say, no, thank you. I'll use the one I have. We're not financing it. No, we're not using a credit card to do anything. We're cutting them up tonight. No, we're not borrowing money. No, we're not borrowing money. No, we're not borrowing money. And that's a new thing you have to learn to say, like, over and over and over again. So any kind of a crisis or a desire or an impulse or a wish or a dream that comes up, it cannot result in debt ever again because it has made your life tight and miserable. And we have to get rid of it and keep it gone. Does that sound familiar?
4: Yeah.
3: Okay, cool.
5: Yeah, so what's the part of the organization that's been hard for you guys, David? Is it doing a budget and sticking to it? Is it trying to figure out what debts to pay first? When you ask about organization, what specifically are y'all struggling with?
4: I guess how to prioritize, maybe. Because if something comes up, it starts stretching really thin and we can get behind sometimes.
5: Yeah, just like monthly expenses that come up that you didn't plan.

0: Yeah, for sure. Yeah, so I think that's one reason the budget is so helpful. And we'll give you a year of every dollar, because it is knowing that you have a plan, and anything outside the plan, there's kind of, you know, the simple word of no, of like, we can't do that. We didn't plan for baseball signups. That's an extra $300 or whatever. And you're like, nope, can't do that. Like, I mean, it really kind of forces you, especially where you guys are, how tight everything is. Like, it really does kind of create a black and white scenario for a lot of these situations, where before you could kind of finagle it and be like, I'll just charge on the credit card and figure it out later. When you live on a zero-based budget, it really is directing you to your decision-making, which is fabulous. So you guys sitting down and doing that, and then starting to pay off this debt, smallest to largest. And so I don't even know, can you sell the lawnmower and get some cash back?
1: I think it'd be a wash on that.
2: Good. That's $2,000 of debt gone.
1: All right.
2: This weekend, gone. Now, here's what Rachel's talking about. We're going to give you this every dollar budgeting app, and we're going to give you the premium version. We're going to pay for it free, okay? And then you and your wife are going to sit down tonight, and you're going to look at, okay, here's what our take-home pay is for me and my take-home pay for you for this month. And then we're going to take this month's income, and we're going to give every one of those dollars an assignment in the budgeting app. This much for food, this much for house payment, this much for electricity, this
0: for
2: much
0: daycare,
2: for water.
0: Insurance, yeah.
2: This much for whatever. You go write down what your life, and you say, this is where the money is going to go, and every dollar has an assignment before it comes to you. And then when it comes to you, you simply do exactly what you had already planned to do on paper. And if something pops up, and it will, then you look at the you look at the digital app together, and you say, if we're going to do this thing that popped up, what are we not going to do that we take off of here so that we can do the pop-up? Or we look at the pop-up and say, no, we're not doing it. I don't care if you popped up or not. We don't have the money because every dollar has been assigned. But, I mean, if a tire goes out and you have to buy a $200 tire,
0: sure.
2: Then you look over there and you go, okay, I got to increase car repairs by $200, and I got to decrease something else in the budget by $200 so that this continues to match and we don't get behind. And so you work on that together, and you need to have a budget committee meeting and go over this and stick to it once a week minimum right now, until you get the feeling of organized. So you're telling your money what to do on that digital app, and then that app is going to tell you what to do so that you do what you said you wanted to do. That's how this works.
0: And it's easy, David, that you, with the premium version, you connect your bank account. So anytime you guys swipe your debit card, because no more credit cards, when you're swiping your debit card out of the checking account, a transaction pops into that app, and you drag and drop it so you can see literally how much you have left in each category. Like, it is right there with you. And it really does. If you follow it, it forces you to stay within the bounds. But the great thing is there, it creates a level of peace too. And then you're going to expose and see, okay, how much have we been spending out to eat? How much have we been spending, you know, here or there? And you start to actually see your spending habits. And because you guys are in debt, you cut all those categories because you're doing nothing. I mean, but just survival at this point. Now, there's
2: food, shelter, clothing, transportation, utilities, and get out of debt. That's all. You're not going to see the inside of a restaurant unless you're working there as your extra job. You're not going on vacation. You're broke. You got to get this mess cleaned up. Not until you get it done. And you can get it done really quick once you start doing that, because you sell the mower, you cut up the credit cards, you look around the house, see what else we can sell. We look around. I can pick up a side job this weekend and make $2,000, throw it at this credit card, and it'll be gone. I mean, you start getting creative on knocking these things out, and then you get your life back at the end of the story. And the end of the story is only about 12 or 18 months away, at the end of the first chapter of the story, I guess. Because then when you're out of debt, you can build an emergency fund. And when you build an emergency fund, then you can start investing. And, dude, you literally could retire a millionaire, if not a multimillionaire, if you follow this stuff through exactly like we teach you. And you go from disorganized at $27,000 a year looking for a $3 an hour raise and two kids in daycare and I can't breathe, all the way to millionaire. And it takes you 10, 12 years to do all that. We can show you how. That's what this app, and the app will guide you. It'll tell you what Ramsey says next. You got

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2: Your WPG Talk Radio 95.5 AccuWeather forecast for South Jersey. This afternoon will be mostly sunny and hot with a high of 90. Tonight, expect clouds to break with a couple of thunderstorms ending after midnight. It will be humid. These storms have the potential to bring flooding downpours and localized damaging wind gusts with a low of 68. Tomorrow will be mostly sunny and less humid with a high of 83. Tuesday will bring mostly sunny skies and pleasant condition with a high of 78. I'm AccuWeather meteorologist Joe Lundberg on WPG Talk Radio 95.5.
3: Fox News, I'm Paul Stevens. The White House continues to say a deal with Iran is scheduled to be signed sometime today. Iran's foreign minister, though, saying the likelihood of a final plan is also high.
4: Iranian state media released their own details, emphasizing U.S. commitments to lift sanctions, withdraw its forces, and release frozen Iranian funds.
3: And that's Fox's Max Gordon in Dubai. Congress not renewing an intelligence law that would allow the feds to conduct wireless wiretaps on foreign nationals.
5: Legal authority for the government. Government's foremost intelligence gathering weapon to foil terrorism, FISA Section 702, expires. There's worry about unprecedented vulnerabilities this summer.
3: Fox's Chad Pergram in D.C. The New York Knicks NBA champions for the first time in over 50 years, downing San Antonio 94-90 last night. They win that series 4-1, first title in 53 years. 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

0: Our yoga instructor challenged us to find inner peace. 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

0: Kate is in Sioux Falls, South Dakota. Hi, Kate. How are you?
1: Hi, I'm great. I can't believe I'm talking to you.
0: You too. What's up?
1: So I'm calling to get your advice on how we can help my parents. So my parents are in their late 70s. They're faithful Christians. They have been their whole life. As they've gotten older, me and my siblings have been considering how we can help them to age well and, you know, whether we'll need to take care of them. My dad has worked a ministry job his whole life, and they've never had much money, but they're very private about money. So recently they've expressed several times that they don't have enough money to retire. I don't think they understand money at all, and we're also concerned that they're giving a lot of money to various ministries because they're really looking forward to being in heaven, and they want to spread the gospel far and wide before they get there. They've also told us, and I do think they firmly believe, that they're going to be raptured before they die. So we all love them very much, but we're also concerned that they may not have enough to, you know, take care of them. And we also, we want to be prepared to take care of them if we need to do that, but they aren't willing to talk to us about it. Mm. Is this something we just let go? Or how can we respectfully love them for the rest of their years without any information?
0: Well, first, as a fellow Christian, I hope they're right. Come quickly, Lord Jesus, right? But I don't think we lay out our plans. The Bible that I have read doesn't teach me to lay out our plans as if I'm not going to retire because the rapture is going to be my bailout. Instead, the Bible says in the house of the wise are stores of choice food and oil. You know, the Bible does talk a lot about God as our provider and that he cares about us and he has a plan for us and not to worry and all those kinds of things. And that's all very true as well. But the Bible then, on the other hand, it says, if you don't work, you don't eat. That's in the Bible. And yeah, it says, if you don't plant corn, don't expect corn. You're going to reap what you sow. And if you sow sparingly, meaning very few kernels of corn, please expect very few corn stalks to come up out of the ground. That's a cause and effect thing in Scripture, okay? God's talking about this is the land in which we live, the world in which we live. And as Rachel said the other day on the show, God gave us a brain, and we're supposed to use it to reason as well. And so spiritually planning for the rapture, I agree with, and I'm on board for. Let's all get out. Where's the line? I'll get in the line, okay? But also, while I'm here, and we don't know the date or the time, very clear in Scripture that we're not going to know the date or the time of his return, then out of Jesus' own mouth, those words were spoken. And so, given that, then we have to plan as if we're going to be here. And then that plan works if we're not here or if we're here. Mm-hmm. Their plan

0: only works if we're not here. So anyway, all the end of sermon, end of doctrinal lesson. Okay.
1: Thank you for your TED talk.
0: But yeah.
1: Yeah. No. Yeah. No. But it's true.
0: Now,
1: it's
0: how
1: true.
0: Do we love these sweet, precious people who care about other people wanting to meet God, meet Jesus, and they're willing to live on almost nothing and barely get by so that they can accomplish that. What impact they can have on the world for the Lord they are having, and their thumbprints are going to be all over people's names in heaven, and that they're just wonderful people. So how do we love them well? And they're secretive, partly because
2: how do we take care of them?
0: Yeah, they're partly secretive because they're ashamed. They're partly secretive because they're ashamed. They're not ashamed of the gospel. They're not ashamed of their ministry mindset.
2: Right.
0: But they know that they haven't done a good job with money, and it bothers them. And so we got
1: to. It's almost easier in a weird way to have an excuse for the fear that oh gosh, we're not well. It's okay. We're gonna you cling on to something.
0: Yeah, we didn't do a good job. And I'm gonna blame it on the rapture.
1: Yeah,
0: you know. And so now, how do you help them gently and lovingly? Because 100% chance a 78-year-old with this mindset is not going to change.
2: Right.
1: 98.
2: Exactly.
1: We'll say 98%. Okay. Yeah. We'll give you 2% hope.
0: Yeah. But I mean, I don't want to go in.
2: That they're going to change.
0: Yeah, I don't want to enter the conversation thinking they're going to be transformed financially.
1: Yeah.
0: I don't think they are. I think they're pretty well set on giving everything away in Jesus' name. And you got to say, that's a wonderful person. My goodness, what wonderful people. So I think you siblings band together, and you just check in on them every so often, make sure that the property taxes are paid, that there's groceries in the cabinet. Don't open the cabinet, and the only thing in there is dog food, and they hadn't got a dog, right? I mean, so that kind of thing happens in these situations. So just check in on the refrigerator and how it's stocked. And, hey, we just bought a beef, and the three of us are going to share it, and we're going to bring a bunch of it over and put it in your refrigerator. And, hey, I just got a friend that's got some chickens, and we all bought a bunch of eggs. Here, I'm going to bring you some stuff. And I just went by a Kroger, and they were having a sale, and Publix was having a sale, and Mom, I brought you a bag of stuff to put in there. And so just make sure the electric bill is paid. And, you know, you guys can just kind of subtly poke around without getting them on a full plan like they actually should be.
1: Well, and thankfully, in I guess the positive side of some of this too, Kate, is they're so low maintenance. They're used to living on basically nothing versus some people call in and their parents are living the high life and have nothing in retirement, and they're going to expect the same, and they expect their kids to take, you know what I mean? There's like a whole entitlement side where this story could have been, but for them, their motivation and attitude, in a weird way, is you know, I don't want to say endearing because I don't think it's wise, but it's easier to help someone that has a level of humility and sacrificial heart. Do you know what I mean?
0: It's not entitled
1: to do all that. Yes.
0: Yeah, they're not brats.
1: Guys, Kate, are you and your siblings in a good place financially, just to do a bare minimum, like what he was just explaining?
2: We are. There's certain of our families that are going to be more able to do it than others. I think specifically our family would be able to contribute more. And so those of us who may be able to contribute are just wanting to understand what they mean by the fact that they don't have enough money so we can prepare for how we need to help them. But we really haven't been able to prepare at all.
0: You know, you could just do it in an honoring way. Say, Mom and Dad, you all have done such work for the kingdom. And, you know, Scripture says that your children will rise up and call you blessed. And we're standing here calling you blessed. Blessed. Yeah. Blessed. And one way you're blessed is your children are standing here and we want to love you. If you'll tell us some of the basic things, we want to help. But you're going to have to kind of tell us what we need to help with.
1: Yeah. Do you even know, Kate, if the house is paid off or anything? Like, do you have any range?
2: It is. Yep. They have a small home, but it's paid off, and they have two paid off cars. So that's
0: sweet.
2: Good consolation is that they have a place to
1: that's
2: live.
1: Good.
2: We're not worried about that.
1: Yeah.
0: Food, lights, water, property
2: like you said,
0: taxes.
2: I think, check in on the food, check in on the property taxes. Yeah. And then what about, like, again, we have a little bit of concerns that they're still giving a lot of money away.
0: Mm-hmm.
2: I just don't think there's much we can do about that.
0: Nope.
2: But I mean, it's their money.
0: And probably some of the ministries that they're giving to. Probably some of the stuff they're giving to, they shouldn't be. It's probably irresponsible. But so what? There's nothing.

0: than you can talk
1: right.
0: about. Unless they right. ask. If they ask, you can say. But if you can start a conversation and they say, well, honey, you think we ought to do this one? And you say, well, Mom, let's look at how they spend their money. Let's look at how they're, you know, mm-hmm. oh, wait a minute, Mom, they spend 90 cents of every dollar on the guy that runs his salary. And the hungry kids only get 10 yeah. cents of every dollar. Well, I don't think we need to be, Mom, yeah. that's not a very good deal for the hungry kids.
2: And Mom, let's make sure you're not hungry first.
0: Yeah, yeah. Take care of your own household first, or you're worse than an unbeliever. These are all scriptural things.

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2: Slow going, leaving.

0: Of about 15 minutes there. Northbound 347, that's backed up into the Delsey Drive merge. A delay of roughly 10 minutes there. Parkway North, a little bit slow between Ocean City and Summers Point. Along the Atlantic City Expressway, it looks pretty good as you come out of Atlantic City. As you get up to the Winslow area, that's where it starts to slow down. 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
5: Anna in Jonesboro, Arkansas. How are you?
6: I'm good. How are you guys?
5: Better than we deserve. What's up?
6: So I'm having a disagreement with my dad, and I want to know if I should sell my house to pay off my student loans.
5: Ooh.
6: Yes, we bought it together, so that's why I was talking to him about it in 2020. Yes.
5: So you don't own it by yourself?
6: Not by myself, but he will let me make the decision. He thinks that you're going to tell me something different. I think you're going to tell me to sell it.
5: Hmm. Interesting. Okay.
6: Yes.
7: We'll know in about 2 minutes.
5: Yeah, this is great. So, it's a lot of power. I'm kind of scared.
6: Yeah.
5: So, how much student loan have you got?
6: I've got about $33,000.
5: And what is your income?
6: I make 54 and some change as an accountant.
5: Mm-hmm. Okay. Working 40 hours?
6: Yes.
5: And you're single?
6: Yep, single, no kids.
5: Okay. All right. And what other debts do you have other than the house?
6: I paid off my car in December early, so all I have left is $1,700 on a credit card, but I have $32,000 in savings, and I could pay that off today and still have some left.
7: Oh, well, bury the lead there. So you'd sell your house.
5: Instead of cleaning out your savings.
7: Instead of dumping your savings and building it back up in 24 months.
6: So the reason that my dad is hesitant is because my mortgage is like $880
5: a month. We're asking you, why would you sell your house when you have the money in the bank to pay off the debt?
6: I don't have the money in the bank. I have $3,200, not
5: $32,000. Oh, okay. Well, that's a little different. All right.
6: Sorry, my
5: You may dad. Have said 32 when we put a zero on it. I don't know. Okay. Okay. All right.
6: $3,200. So I have enough to pay off the credit card.
7: Okay.
6: Debt.
7: Gotcha. Yep.
6: $1,500.
5: Yeah. And then you pay off the credit card debt. You got your $1,000 left. Then we're working on the student loan, and you make 54. Mm-hmm. And what is your house payment?
6: $885.
5: Okay. How long have you owned it?
6: 6 years.
5: Hmm. How much car debt did you

0: pay off, and how long did it take you?
1: I think I paid it a year and a half off early.
0: What was the total debt, and how long did it take you to pay that total debt once you attacked it?
1: It was $13,000, and it took 5 years.
0: That's not attacking it.
2: Were you ever at a point?
1: I lost my job when COVID hit.
0: Okay. All right. I'm talking about what I was trying to get at was, did you pay off $13,000 in 5 months or something? And no, you didn't. You just piddled away at the thing.
1: Mm-hmm.
0: Okay. All right.
2: Anna, if you looked at what you bring in each month, and if you lived on nothing, you paid rent, some groceries, kept the lights on, and that's about it. Like, I mean, you really had
0: no life.
2: Yeah. How much extra would you have per month just with your salary?
1: I take about 33 a month, so I would probably need, like, depending on gas and groceries, like 1600 ish.
2: Okay, what if we just said 2000 just to play it a little safe? That's $1,300 extra. Mm-hmm. And if you got, you know, a part-time job at night and weekends, which I know is not...
0: Bookkeeping.
2: Not fun. Oh, yeah.
0: Side hustle.
2: Yeah.
0: Big money.
1: I've been looking into that.
2: Yeah. And you brought in an extra $2,000. You know what I mean? That's $3,000.
0: In 10 months, you'll be done.
2: A month. And yeah, and you just look at that in the calendar.
0: Stop your 401k temporarily. And did you get a tax refund last year?
1: It was like $200.
0: Okay, so you got that dialed in. Good. Okay. Anything else? Any other crap coming out of your check, like crappy insurance that you don't need and stuff?
1: No, just health and dental, and that's it.
0: Okay. Vision. Health, dental, do you have 401k coming out now?
1: I do not.
2: Okay.
0: I don't know why you're only getting home with $35,000 or $38,000 out of
2: 33 is what you said.
0: $3,300 a month, which is $38,000 a year. And so why are you only getting home with 38 out of 54?
2: Mm-hmm.
0: How much is your stinking health insurance?
1: All of my insurance together is 53 per paycheck, so 106.
0: Okay. All right.
2: Just feels a little low.
0: Yeah, that's still a little low. I mean, because you're grossing almost $5,000 a month, and you shouldn't be having $1,700 come out of this check.
1: No, I gross $3,300 a month.
0: No.
1: I get $1,600 per paycheck.
0: No, you take home $3,300 a month. $54,000 is your income, correct?
1: Yeah.
0: $60,000 a year is $5,000 a month. Okay? I can't get down to 33. There's something wrong with your check to me. But aside from that, I'm going to investigate your check and see what's coming out. Make sure nothing is coming out except health insurance. That's it. And taxes, and the appropriate amount of taxes, not too much. Then I'm going to pick up an extra job, side hustling, bookkeeping, and bring in another $1,500 to $2,000 a month.
2: Mm-hmm.
0: Then I'm going to take the every dollar budget and get on beans and rice, rice and beans, and I'm going to be clear of this $33,000 in debt in less than 14 months. And your dad wins the argument.
1: Hmm.
0: Because I would not sell a house where you've got a great payment like this and a great interest rate and you like the house. I would not sell the house.
2: And a great mortgage payment. I mean, yeah, your payment is
0: I would not sell it. I would not sell it for 14 months worth of hustle. And I'd lean in with 14 months worth of hustle and clean the student loan out and get rid of it. The only reason you're selling it is you didn't have hope that you were ever going to get rid of it otherwise. And I just gave you a 14-month detailed plan, and Rachel did, on getting rid of it. And if you get rid of it in 14 months, it'd be silly to sell your house.
2: Because how much equity's in it, Anna?
1: I just have so much. Well, that's the thing, is that the houses that sold for what mine did around the time and are selling now are selling for between $200,000 to $220,000.
2: And what'd you buy it for?
1: I bought it for $149,000, put $7,000 down, so my loan was for $142,000.
0: You're sitting in a sweet spot. Don't walk away.
2: Yeah, I wouldn't.
0: This is perfect. There's people all over America going, I could have a $200,000 house. Oh my God. Yeah.

0: Yeah. I didn't even know they existed.
1: With an $800 mortgage payment.
0: They do in Jonesboro, Arkansas. Yeah, and a single lady making $54,000 owns it. Yeah, that's, I'm going to, the house is the last thing I sell if it's the only way I have hope to get you out. And I got a lot of hope, a lot of hope, mathematically, that you're going to be out of this without it. So you can do this. Oh, and by the way, let's just fast forward. What happens to your life when you don't have a student loan hanging over your head and a credit card hanging over your head and a car debt hanging over your head, and you've learned to live on this budget? Oh, we can start putting money in that Roth 401k. Oh, then we start to talk about how fast does your income at 15% of your income turn you into a millionaire? Pretty stinking fast, kiddo. It's about 18 years is my estimate sitting here today. So you're going to retire with $1 million in your 401k 18 years from now,
1: and have a
0: paid for house that by then will be worth $600,000.
1: That's right. 600.
0: Yeah. I just tripled it.
1: Yeah. All right.
0: 18 years from now.
1: Sure. Yeah.
0: Why not?
1: Yeah. Why not?
0: It's a $200,000 house. It's already doubled once. Yeah.
1: Just like that. Right, Dave?
0: Yeah. Just like that. That's how you do it. Just like that. You just move your nose from one side to the other. Like,
1: just
0: ding, ding, ding, ding,
1: make
0: and
1: it
0: there
1: happen.
0: Goes, just
1: make
0: like
1: it happen.
0: That. Yeah. So
1: no, but honestly, yeah, that people selling their house is if their house is the problem. And for some people, their mortgage payment is huge. They have no margin. They're not able to get out of that. They
0: or
1: have
0: you
1: some
0: hate
1: equity.
0: Your house.
1: Yeah. And you're wanting to move anyways. Sure. Like there's some reasons, but the amount of effort and time it takes for moving, selling, and then you're going to have to go buy something else. And it's going to be double what, you know what I mean? You're going to, that increase that you are on the better half on is going to be there waiting for you for the new house. So it's not worth leaving. So sorry, Anna.
0: No, I want you to get a little dirt under your fingernails and get this done, baby. You can do this. I'm sorry. For your sake, your dad wins the argument. If you want to win with money in 2026, you can't keep living normal. Normal's broke. You need a plan. Get a personalized plan and start living like no one else by downloading our Every Dollar app today.
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4: Waiting for an update, I'm Paul Stevens, Fox News. President Trump claims a peace deal to end the U.S. war with Iran could be signed later today. In Tel Aviv, Israel, Fox's Trey Yinks.
5: The prime minister of Pakistan on Saturday posted to X saying, quote, we are closer to a peace deal than ever before. This after President Trump posted to Truth Social overnight saying, in part, quote, my agreement with Iran is the exact opposite, a wall to no nuclear weapon. In fact, they no longer want a nuclear weapon, nor will they have one. Either through purchase, development, or any other form of procurement. The Iranians are continuing provocative action in the Strait of Hormuz as diplomatic efforts progress. CENTCOM said Saturday on X that Iran launched multiple one-way attack drones in an attempt to strike commercial ships transiting the Strait of Hormuz.
4: Iran, meantime, contradicting President Trump a bit, claiming the deal will not be signed today and that concessions about the Iranian nuclear plan are actually not in that deal. The president also criticizing Israel's new strikes on Hezbollah in Lebanon and is calling for an end to that fighting, tells us Aisha Hosni.
6: The president wrote this morning's attack on Beirut should not have happened, particularly on a special day when we are so close to a peace deal with Iran. He says that Israel does have a right to defend itself against threats, but the attack it was responding to was very small and meaningless, he writes. Nobody was hurt, injured, or killed. Now, this comes a couple of hours after the IDF came out and said that they did strike parts of Beirut today in response to Hezbollah's fire towards Israeli territory, saying they're not going to tolerate this kind of fire into their territory.
4: And Israel previously ignoring similar demands from the White House to stop attacking Hezbollah. 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
7: 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Download it now.
4: Chaos breaking out in parts of New York City overnight last night into this morning after a few crowds celebrating the New York Knicks championship win get a little out of hand.
10: Several arrests were made and damage has been reported across the city. Multiple cars, including NYPD police cars, were damaged, including their windshields busted in. Video also shows officers in riot gear and on police horses for crowd control. At times, people were also seen throwing objects at those officers. Other Knicks fans were seen climbing on top of light poles, cars, and buses. In Times Square, a school bus was set on fire, while fans also set fire to trash cans, and lots of fireworks were also set off. At one point, a person set off flares on top of a bus.
4: And again, Fox's Chanley Painter there. The Knicks winning their first title in more than 50 years. Yes, the city will hold one of those iconic official celebrations, a parade down the Canyon of Heroes later on this week. More than 100 million Americans under a storm threat today as winds and hail target cities up and down the I-95 corridor. Damaging winds and hail targeting major cities. The level 2 of 5 risk runs from Atlanta all the way to and through New York City. The Northeast remains under a threat of severe weather today, with more than 100 million Americans at risk of severe storms, with again damaging wind gusts and hail throughout the evening. This coming on the heels of severe weather events that were fueled by near record heat in spots, with temperatures reaching the mid-90s from the Carolinas to New York City. Storms knocking out power to 61,000 customers in western PA, across the Northeast and the Mid-Atlantic, and severe weather threat more than 70 million people from Kentucky to Vermont on Friday afternoon. I'm Paul Stevens. 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
11: 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This afternoon will be mostly sunny and hot with a high of 90. Tonight, expect clouds to break with a couple of thunderstorms ending after midnight. It will be humid. These storms have the potential to bring flooding downpours and localized damaging wind gusts with a low of 68. Tomorrow will be mostly sunny and less humid with a high of 83. Tuesday will bring mostly sunny skies and pleasant condition with a high of 78. I'm AccuWeather meteorologist Joe Lundberg on WPG Talk Radio 95.5.

0: Hi, Cheryl. How are you?
1: I'm good. How are you, Dave?
0: Better than I deserve. What's up?
1: Thanks for taking my call. My parents are to the point in their life where they need extra help. They are 87, 88. And instead of putting them in an assisted living, I would like to take care of them, and that's what they would like. I am not old enough to retire yet. I have about 5 more years. But they're willing, if I retire, they're willing to pay me the same monthly wage that I make right now. And then they want to give me a $50,000 CD, which would make up, that's the difference of whether I retire right now or in 5 years.
0: Mm-hmm.
1: My question is, they do not want my siblings to know. They're
0: Why?
1: Okay with them knowing about the monthly wage, but they do not want them to know about the CD.
0: Why?
1: Because I have some siblings who I think would be unhappy about it, and they don't want the stress. They don't like confrontation. They don't want anybody to be unhappy. I personally think that my siblings should be happy because the monthly wage is way less than if we put them in assisted living. So my husband is we're a little concerned about it causing trouble in the future, but my mom and dad said, nobody knows about our CDs. It's under the table. Nobody will ever know about it because they don't know about that. So we're wondering what to do. Should we insist
0: you do what you
1: want to
0: do, but I do
1: council?
0: Not. You do what you want to do, but I do not participate in deals that involve deception.
1: That's what we feel like too. We're like, I don't like the secretiveness of it.
0: It's going to come back and bite all of you.
1: And
0: it's
1: going to
0: come out. It's going to come out in the settling of the estate. And they're going to accuse you of having stolen from your parents.
1: That's what we're worried about.
0: It's what's going to happen.
1: Yeah.
0: Absolutely. I mean, we've played this record on this show before.
1: Okay.
0: I mean, for sure. For sure that's what's going to
1: okay.
0: happen. And if everybody can't get along, here's the other thing. If they want you to handle the confrontation, I would be willing to do that. Hey, brothers and sisters, here's what mom and dad want to do. Here's what's going on. I'm taking a pay cut, and I'm losing part of my retirement. To cover the retirement, they're giving me a $50,000 CD, and I'm taking a pay cut because I really want to go over there. It's a better quality of care for them. It's cheaper for the whole family, me doing it, than us putting him in a thing. So you get a deal, but I want to make sure you guys all know about it. You don't really get a vote. I'm just telling you we're doing it.
1: Okay. That's fair.
0: And if you don't like it, pound sand, but this is what we're doing, right?
1: Okay, so it's not, don't put it out there and say, are you guys okay with
0: I'm
1: it?
0: I'm not just taking
1: say,
0: a vote.
1: What's happening.
0: It's not their money.
1: Okay, I like that.
0: It's not their money. It's this is what mom and dad have decided to do, and I wanted to just make sure you guys knew it
2: that
0: now.
2: That you're in the loop. That you're in the loop.
0: So that you're in the loop and not a thing.
1: Okay, I like that way of approaching it. That way... Yeah, that way there's no argument. It's just what it is so that it doesn't come out in the end. Okay.
0: Yeah,
1: I like
0: I've got.
1: That.
0: We
1: Thank
0: have
1: you.
0: A family member that had a small business. One of the brothers was involved in the small business. The rest of the family was not. And when the dad sold the small business, he gave half of it to the brother. And he told everybody. But he didn't ask everybody's permission. He said, this is my freaking money, and this is what I'm doing. He didn't say it that way. He just did it.
1: Okay.
0: And then just said, this is what happened. And then you get to choose if you're the brother or the sister then, whether you're going to have a hissy fit about somebody else doing what they want to do with their money.
1: Okay.
0: You know?
1: Yeah,
0: and
1: that makes perfect sense. Thank you so much.
0: Yeah, just lots of clarity and kindness and legacy. What you described had no malice, no theft, no weirdness. It was you're probably coming out on the short end of the stick, except you really want to love your mom and dad well through this legacy stage of their life, and good on you.
1: That's perfect. That's exactly. I just have always promised them, nope, I will take care of you, and I'm the one that's willing to do it.
0: Yeah.
1: And I get along well with them. So.
0: Yeah.
2: Yeah. And almost as factual as it can be, too, Cheryl. It doesn't have to be all emotional, right? It's like, here's the facts, here's the numbers, here's what's happening, and that's about it. Low drama, low, you know.
0: And let me go ahead and just, this is happening all over America at this moment, this scenario. And for you brothers and sisters out there, that the other sibling is the one stepping up and going to do the doctor's visits and going to be in the house making sure stuff gets cleaned up and going to make sure the bills get paid –

0: and they end up with more than you and you're not there, shut up. Rise up and call your brother or your sister blessed and say thank you.
1: For taking care of my
0: dad. Thank you. Thank you for doing this. And you get whatever you want. You're the one on the front line. The rest of you out there. I mean, because this is like a normal. I hear this almost every week among my friends.
1: You know, it's crazy. I saw a study. I just saw this actually yesterday. That the role within siblings, if there's an older sister, she usually is the one that ends up taking the responsibility.
0: Yep.
1: That's like the number one like predictability if you are the older sister.
0: The oldest child, period.
1: Yeah, but usually it's usually the daughter. The daughters are usually the ones that kind of gather. Yes, that end up kind of doing that. And then talking about retirement, all of it was fascinating. But there's data coming out all around it. And there's a whole article on it. And it was, that'll be Denise for you and Mom.
0: I'm on notice it's not going to be you.
1: No, I will.
0: I'm so shocked.
1: I'll stop by.
0: I'm appalled. I had no idea.
1: I'll stop by.
0: You'll do a drive-by and what? Give us a parade wave from the car.
1: No. But that is, you know, and even, you know, when we look at friends and even, you know, even Winston's parents, my mom's dad is still living. My husband's mom's mom is still living, right? And it is. It's like a full force.
0: And who is taking care of them?
1: Yes, and it's
0: whoever's taking care of them. The rest of them need to support the one that's on the front lines and say thank you.
1: Yep.
0: And not be going, well, you're not getting too much money. You got a CD. Oh my God, you petty people. Yeah, and it's not even your money. It's their money.
1: And if you split it between all these siblings that Cheryl has, everyone probably gets $10,000. And for $10,000, take care of your. Have your parents been taken care of? You know what I mean? Like, it's not like it's $1 million sitting in there and they're fighting over that. So anyways, Cheryl, well done. I hope the conversation goes well.
0: Salute.
1: And I have John Deloney in my head too, but there is a point when you do put a scenario out there of what's going to happen. They are adults, your siblings, and they get to make a choice of how they respond. That's not up to you. That's not your responsibility to caretake their emotions either. Yeah. It's what's happening, and they're going to have to be adults and decide.
0: And if they decide they're going to come at my 87-year-old parent after I make the announcement to them, then I'm going to deal with them. That's the other thing. So you have to step in between and go, because your mom and dad don't do confrontation. Remember, they'd rather do deception. No, that's not a good idea. Not a good idea at all. Because that confrontation's going to come back, and it always grows. What is it? Les Parody says, it has a high rate of resurrection.
1: It will come.
0: It will rise up.
1: It will come.
0: You have zombie confrontations wandering through your backyard, all from former dead things. Oh, wow. That's, because you tried to bury it and it came alive.

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6: Today's question comes from Gabriel in Delaware. We recently sold our house and did not anticipate buying another one for at least 4 to 5 years. We have $350,000 that we want to invest into the S&P 500 and index funds until we are ready to buy again. Several friends who invest regularly have suggested that because it is such a large sum and we should do a dollar cost average by investing 1/12 of the amount each month instead of investing it all at once. Do you agree with that suggestion, or would you recommend investing the full amount immediately?
5: If you understand what you're putting money into and you've looked at the track record of it, the S&P 500, the math would tell you to put it all in at once. The only reason to dollar cost average is if you're emotionally not committed to this process and the first time Trump decides to bomb Iran and the market goes down, you freak out. Okay, because he's going to do a Trump thing. You can count on it. I don't know what the next one's going to be, but there's going to be a Trump thing. Sometimes it causes the market to go up. Sometimes it causes the market to go down. And there's going to be other things that happen in the world other than Trump that are going to cause the market to go up and the market to go down. But here's an example. Let's say that you had $100,000 for round numbers, and you put the money in at the beginning of 2024, all of it. At the end of 2024, the market, unusually high, went up 24%, 25%. So you'd have $125,000 if you put $100,000 in January 1. And at the end of the year, you'd have $125,000 because it went up 25%. If you put it in a 12th at a time, you'd have about $111,000. But if the market went up or went down, you wouldn't be as scared. But you did not have it invested the entire year, the entire amount, and so you did not get what the market made the entire year. Now, if the market goes down 10 minutes after you put it in, which is kind of like Murphy's Law,
6: yeah,
5: it's like God saying, this is a test of the emergency roller coaster riding society and see if you can ride the roller coaster or not, right? Like you're going to have a test, right? 10 minutes after you put the money in, the market's going to go down. And so you just got to say, I'm not going to look at it. I'm just going to put it in and it's S&P 500. And so, we'll see what it does, right? This year, year to date, as of this broadcast, the market is up 7%. And it's June. If it continues on that track, that's going to be about 14, which would be fairly normal. It's averaged about 11.8, okay? And that includes the big dip after the Iran bombing, and then it came back up.
6: And we've had a couple of those.

0: When you look at the chart, I mean, you can just Google S&P 500, right? Yep. And you'll see some, but the amount of recovery time, which I don't know the exact date, but it's maybe 30 days, right? I mean, like, it's pretty quick it
1: depends
0: on some of these.
1: Depends on what the event is, but sure. Most of the time, this stuff comes back very, very quickly. Even the big newsworthy drops, okay? One of the ones I always remember is when COVID hit in 20. Mm-hmm. Go back and look at the 20 charts, all right? And from February and down into March, in less than 30 days, the market dropped dramatically. I mean, it didn't go in half, but it went way down. It lost, like, a lot. Mm-hmm. And everybody's freaking out because they're freaking out about COVID, and they're freaking about everything, and they're freaking out about masks. We hadn't gotten around to vaccines yet, but at that moment, but they came later.
0: Well, but job markets were closing. Yeah, I mean, people were
1: worried about the businesses, worried about what's going to happen with the economy, and the market dove. Okay, it hit bottom in April. We didn't know that at the time. How long did it take it to recover what it lost from the COVID scare in the 30 days prior? 57 days. It came back. So COVID wasn't even over, but we're up in September and the market has returned because the market figured out that there wasn't going to be 2 million deaths.
0: Well, and
1: the market figured out that a whole bunch of this was a bunch of hooey.
0: Well,
1: and no, they did. I mean, the market looked around and said, we're not all going to die. And this is, you know, and the economy is not going to turn into a dust bowl. And. Mm-hmm. And so the market recovered. The market recovers common sense over time.
0: Well, and you think back to 07, mm-hmm. 08, mm-hmm. which was obviously the massive.
1: Huge drop.
0: And was that, how long did that, I mean, that was.
1: It took a bit. It went in half. The Dow Jones went from 13,000 to 6,500. Now, how quick did it get back to 13,000? I'd have to go back and look, but I think it was almost a year.
0: Yeah, so that was probably the long, you know.
1: That was a long one. But it also went in half.
0: But even the Iran thing recently, right, that it dropped, it came back within like 2 weeks. It was not long.
1: It was less than a month.
0: Yeah, it was not long.
1: Yeah.
0: Because we had just put money in.
1: And then every time there's a news cycle on it, you'll see it like this week, if you go back and depend on when you're listening to this, mm-hmm. but I'm doing this real time, you'll see a little blip right now. You know, latest news cycle on the same thing. You know, because they're bombing each other again for a minute, right? Mm-hmm. So all this stuff. So all that stuff comes into it. All that to say, the answer to your question is invest immediately if you have a 4 to 5 year window, because these wrinkles iron out if you give them time. No one gets hurt on a roller coaster except those that get off in the middle of the ride. Don't jump. Don't jump. Yeah, so if you think you're going to jump, dollar cost average, because it keeps you from freaking out quite so much, because you're like, oh, it went down, but I don't have all my money in. And so, but if you're going to be one of those people that says, I lost all my money in the stock market, which, by the way, is a lie. If you put money in the S&P, you have never in the history, in the last 150 years, lost all your money. Zero times that the market went to zero. So you didn't lose all your money. If you put it in at the top in 2008 you're talking about, and it goes in half, put $100,000 in, it's worth $50,000, you could say, I lost half my money because I bought at the top and sold at the bottom. I'm the worst possible timer on the planet. You know, and so, but even then, you didn't lose all your money. You lost half of it. And because you're the worst possible timer on the planet. So, yeah, so if you just ride it, you're going to be okay. So if you're willing to do that and you're willing to understand that, then you're going to make really, really, really good money as a long-term investment in good mutual funds. And an S&P 500 is a great place to park stuff when you've got a 4 to 5 year window. Longer term, I'll go with different mutual funds, but I use the S&P for short-term parks like that myself. And just while we're on it, this is a fun stat. I pulled this up the other day because I got curious about it. 23, the market went up 26%. 24, it went up 25%. 25, it went up 18%. Three very unusual years. This year, as I said, it's up 7%. So if you compound those numbers in 4 years, today, 3.5 years to date, because we're all the way through those three calendar years and halfway through 26 when I'm saying this, that's 100% return on your money. So if you put in $1 million in 23, it's now $2 million.

0: didn't add anything to it and just sat there. Now, that is a very unusual mm-hmm. 3.5 year period of time. Unusually good. I don't recall one, and I'm old and I've been doing this a long time. I can probably go back and look if there is another one, but I don't remember emotionally. It doesn't come to mind anything that sweet in my memory. The 3 years in a row, 20+%.
1: That's crazy.
0: Yeah, that's crazy. But I mean, I've got money sitting in the S&P, and I got twice as much right now just because of that 3.5 year period of time. It doubled. Meanwhile, I've got my money in checking because I'm scared of the stock market. You'd probably need to do some learning because that's the kind of crap you're missing out on right there.

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1: Hey, George Camel here. 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
2: 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This afternoon will be mostly sunny and hot with a high of 90. Tonight, expect clouds to break with a couple of thunderstorms ending after midnight. It will be humid. These storms have the potential to bring flooding downpours and localized damaging wind gusts with a low of 68. Tomorrow will be mostly sunny and less humid with a high of 83. Tuesday will bring mostly sunny skies and pleasant condition with a high of 78. I'm AccuWeather meteorologist Joe Lundberg on WPG Talk Radio 95.5.
3: Fox News, I'm Angelo Bavaro. President Trump is condemning Israel's strikes against Hezbollah targets in Beirut.
4: The president wrote this morning's attack on Beirut should not have happened, particularly on a special day when we are so close to a peace deal with Iran. He says that Israel does have a right to defend itself against threats, but the attack it was responding to was very small.
3: Fox's Aisha Hosni. Meantime, Iranian officials are downplaying the president's claim a peace deal will be signed today.
5: Now, a diplomat involved in the talks told Fox News, the strikes today in Beirut are creating issues with finalizing the deal. They went on to accuse Israel of sabotaging this agreement.
3: Fox's Trey Yingst. The New York Knicks have won their first NBA championship since 1973, topping the Spurs in Game 5. 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

0: 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There's only so many lines and so many minutes to be on the air with you. So, if you do have a money question, we have an answer for you. 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The only data in Ask Ramsey is Ramsey data. We took 3-4 years of this show and put every call and dumped the answers in. We took all the books we've written, dumped them in. We took all the articles, and there's thousands of them on our website, and dumped them in. There's no Reddit in Ask Ramsey. If you don't know what Reddit is, it's a sewer. Okay? And so if the way AI works is it can only spit out what you put into it. So if the data set is clean, the answer is clean. And the data set in Ask Ramsey is 100% Ramsey clean. That's all it is. So you're going to get an answer almost as smart aleck as you would here on the air. And exactly the same stuff. So, and it's quick and it's easy and it's completely free. So ask your question today at RamseySolutions.com. Click the link in the description if you're listening on a podcast or a YouTube. Check out Ask Ramsey and tell your friends about it. It's completely free. It's just like calling into the show.
1: We should make a version someday where you can click what type of, do you want a Dave answer? Do you want Rachel tell, like in the tone at which you get your answer, right? And it would be like, I'd be like, hey guys, it's going to be fine. Well, here's what you do. And Dave's like, you're stupid. Delaney's going to be like,
0: Rachel's
1: how's
0: like,
1: your dad?
0: I like
1: how's
0: your relationship you, and with your I dad? Just don't think that that's smart. And Dave's like, stop it, you
1: stop
0: fool.
1: It, you're dumb.
0: Yeah.
1: And Delaney's like, how's your dad? How's the relationship with your dad? You know? Jade will be like, girl, let me tell you. I don't know. That could be good. I'll send an email after the show and give him my idea.
0: And George will pull.
1: George will be like, let me get the calculator out and we will
0: figure
1: this out
0: exactly
1: together.
0: Right. He's going to nerd out.
1: He loves
0: sure.
1: that investment calculator.
0: Yeah. All right. There we go. Michelle is in Raleigh, North Carolina. Hey, Michelle, what's up?
2: Hi, Dave. Hi, Rachel. I've been playing with the Ask Ramsey, and I always imagine George Camel is the one
1: That's all we needed, Michelle. Thank you.
0: Well, it's a very precise answer. Then.
1: You will get a good answer, especially if it has to do with investing, so that's great.
2: But I wanted to ask you all this one. Quick background. I'm 32. My husband is 34. We make about 100K a year. We have $230,000 in retirement.
0: Way to go.
2: Thank you. My husband and I are both military. He just gave money or GI Bill to our two children, which are 5 and 2. And we have 10K and they're 529. And we're investing 200 a month into their 529, but I just wanted to see, like, is that enough? Should it be more? Again, they would get 12 months of his GI Bill, which I think actually equates to more than just one school year.
0: So his GI benefits for children's college education is 1 year of his income?
2: No, so the GI Bill would cover 12 months of school for each child.
0: I thought it covered all of it. Oh, cool. Interesting. All right, so you got 12 months. All right, so, you know, what I would do is just say, all right, where are we going to be living, do we think, when we retire from the military? In other words, where will be the state school that we are the resident? You want to guess? What state?
2: North Carolina.
0: Yeah, you'll still be there. Okay.
2: Guard.
0: All right. So, you know, University of North Carolina or whatever, that's a state school. All right. And what is the tuition? $14,000 a year. What's room and board? Probably about double that. Probably about that much again. So probably $25,000-$30,000. Times four. So $120,000. Oh, minus 1 year. Because military is picking that up.
1: Times three, yeah.
0: So times three instead. So now we got $90,000 or $100,000. So our $10,000 at 2 years old, what's

0: it going to turn into by the time we get there? Plus our $200, is that going to turn into, you know, $100,000? You're going to be pretty close.
1: Yeah, but also looking at the rate of tuition increases, what the average has been year to year, because it's one of the wildest.
0: And I would underfund the 529 and overfund some of your other investing that you could use at that point. Because what happens a lot of times is by the time you get there, two or three things can occur. One is they get scholarships for whatever reason. A, they applied for them. B, they're academically or athletically gifted. And if they get a scholarship, the amount of their scholarship can be removed from the 529 with no penalties or taxes. Okay? You know, but that money now is set free instead of being trapped in the 529 growing tax-free. So that's one thing that can occur. Another thing that can occur is you guys are sitting on a pile of money by then because you're doing a great job. I mean, we're talking 15 years from now. You know, what's that going to look like? You're going to be millionaires easy, and you're going to have other money laying around, and you might decide all kinds of different things. They decide not to go to college. They want to go and be in the trades and get a certification in whatever it's called 15 years from now. We might call it AI today. And they want to be a tech person, and they don't need a four-year degree to do that. They want to be in cybersecurity, and you don't need a four-year degree to do that. You don't need a four-year degree to be a programmer, for God's sakes, right now, for sure. And so on, right? And so that's, you know, maybe they want to be a diesel mechanic, and it's a two-year certification. By the way, diesel mechanics right now are making $120,000 a year, which is more than a lot of lawyers make. So, you know, let's just think through what is it they're going to do. They may or may not be four-year University of North Carolina. I recommend college if they study something that's actually usable. You don't want a degree in left-handed puppetry. You'll end up being a barista. But you do need to get. But if you get a good, solid degree in something that's usable in the marketplace, I still recommend college. So that's how you plan it out. You just look out there and go, what's it cost? And then you back out what you've already got covered and then go, I want to come up a little short because I'm going to have other money.
1: Mm-hmm. Yeah, because the hard thing, especially Michelle, which is such a great position to be in, that you guys are looking at baby steps 4, 5, and 6, like you're looking at college and you're able to fund it. And because of how young your kids are and how fast that money can grow, that's a scenario where it can be overfunded. So you do want to just be watching the numbers and make sure. For majority of people out there, that's not an issue for them, right? They're trying to save for retirement and their kids are 16, 17, and they don't have money for college. So you're on a good scenario, but you are one that you do want to be looking at. Like Winston and I mean, we funded a ton. Amelia's 11, and we slowed down hers just because of all this.
0: You're probably done.
1: Just to say, again, I don't know what she's going to do, and financially, whatever's in there that will grow for the next, you know, 6 years, and then if it's not enough, can we cash flow behind it? But that's because we've been doing the baby steps for 15 years, too. So it's all, but it's something to think about, especially because your kids are so young, Michelle.
0: I love this question. By the way, thank you for your service to the country. I'll give you one other thing. Go ahead and start brainwashing them on two things. I mean, parent them. Okay? To the thing number one is that you want to parent them on is that they are going to engage in some kind of continuous learning after high school. They need to learn something beyond high school. If it's a trade or if it's college, whatever. So this is your college fund. This is your college fund. This is your college fund. Show them when they're 12. This is your college fund, which presupposes in their little mind that they're going to college. That's brainwash number one. Brainwash number two is where you go to school does not matter. So you're not going to school at a super expensive school. We're not paying for it. So we went to the University of Tennessee. We're in Tennessee. Sharon and I did. We taught our kids to say, go Vols. Early. Go Vols. Presupposes you're going to be a Vol. All three of them were.
1: Brainwashing worked.
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0: AM traffic heading back from the shore. This report brought to you by Stand Up to Cancer. You're going to find the Atlantic City Expressway slowing in the westbound direction as you head towards the merge at Route 73. You'll lose the lane there, and it's back getting to there. Northbound on the Garden State Parkway, a little slow getting up to the Atlantic City Expressway. On the lanes of the Delcy Drive northbound, Route 47, you're going to find it slow up to the merge at Route 33, but it stays slow to the light of Petersburg Road. And further ahead, northbound 347, jams from Hunters Mill Road, right on up to the merge with 47 and 347. And that'll stay slow generally right up to Route 55. If you're heading towards Route 55, that's packed heading up through Deptford with a disabled vehicle right before you get to the 42 freeway. I'm Tim James in the WPG Talk Radio 95.5 South Jersey Traffic Center.
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0: Elizabeth is in Pennsylvania. Hi, Elizabeth. How are you?
1: Good. How are you?
0: Better than I deserve. What's up?
1: So my husband recently lost his job, and he was working in the trades, but now he's considering reopening a landscaping and home services business that he ran a couple years ago when we first got married. He's started to pick up some side work, and it's showing some strong promise. He's making about double of what he would normally make in his weekly, his weekly paycheck for his normal job. So our situation is a little bit different now than when we first got married. I'm a stay-at-home mom, and I'm nervous about him taking this business on full time, which is what he wants to do. So he's pretty much stopped applying for jobs, and I want to support his goals and what he wants to do, but I'm just concerned about putting all of our financial security on a very seasonal business, since it, you know, didn't produce a lot of income in the winter last time. And I'm just curious what your thoughts are.
2: Well, how long has he been making double? How long has he been doing it?
1: So he just lost his job a couple weeks ago. So this is just like very recently.
2: Dang.
1: But before,
0: so if he can,
2: yeah. Good for him.
0: If
2: I mean,
0: he
2: that's
0: can
2: impressive.
0: Double his income for 6 months, that's the same amount he would make in 1 year.
1: Right.
0: Why would I be nervous?
1: Because last time when, like, I was his accountant, I did all of his numbers for taxes and everything. So I just am getting, like, the accounting flashback to when he had his business when we first got married. We pretty much relied only on my income because we didn't save for the winter and everything. He didn't know to do that, I guess, the first time around. And he does have that mentality.
0: Why did the business fail last time?
1: So it didn't fail. We actually moved across the country. So he closed it down because we moved. We just recently moved back to Pennsylvania in the area. So that's why he was, you know, now with this job loss, he's thinking about reopening it.
0: Okay. Well, a paycheck coming from someone else who's out hustling and trying to keep a business open is no more stable than you out hustling and trying to create some business. They're both unstable. They're only as stable as your ability to leave the cave, kill something, and drag it home. You just have the illusion that someone else does it. Oh, until they fire you or lay you off because they can't figure out what to do at their place, which is what just happened. So the security is an illusion. What I don't want to engage in on your side, I want to come alongside you. What I don't want the two of you to allow to happen is that you ignore trends that are negative. Okay? But also don't want you to say, well, last time we didn't save up anything for the winter, and

0: So it was tight. It was tight during the winter. Well, then don't do that again. You know, I mean, but if you're making double, why would you not figure out a way to handle that and handle winter?
1: Right. I guess I'm just nervous that it's that trend.
0: You're nervous about something that hasn't happened.
1: Yeah, because we have a daughter and I have to think about her.
0: You're nervous about something that hasn't happened. I'm thinking about her too.
2: It happens the first time around, is what you're saying, Elizabeth. But now, can you not shift mentality and say, okay, going forward,
0: as long as we're making double, I'm happy. Is that not correct?
1: I guess I'm just a worry word.
0: As long as we're making double, yes, you're a worry word.
2: And then, Elizabeth, I would say, though, in the winter months, November, December, January, February, there's something else you could be doing for 4 months.
0: Two things. Have a plan to create income during winter, and B, save up, act like the squirrel. Put some money in the nest. Get ready for winter. If you're making double, set half your money aside, and then winter is, you're a fat squirrel.
1: Okay, so you would not recommend him applying and trying to get back?
0: No, not if he's making double. In 2 weeks, the guy's already doubled his piss-poor job? I don't want another one of those jobs. I love this one. But get ready for winter. He has a baby to feed and a worried wife. So let's get ready for winter. Let's double down and bank half our check. Let's live on what we were living on when I had the horrible job.
2: From doing this last time, Elizabeth, can you guys calendar out? And when did business start slowing for you guys in Pennsylvania? Is that October? Is that September? When does it start going into winter months for you guys?
1: I would say like end of October, early November.
0: Okay. What kind of work is he doing?
2: Landscaping.
1: Yeah, he's doing like landscaping and home services, which is what he did before.
0: Define home services.
1: It's pretty much mostly landscaping, but like in the he will do some snow removal and stuff in the wintertime, but that's very dependent on whether or not we get snow.
2: Mm-hmm. Okay, but he has that.
0: But what else can we do around landscaping? Tree removal in the winter.
1: Yeah, he does tree removal.
0: You can do that all winter. It's better to do it in the winter.
2: And maybe, Elizabeth, for a period of time, maybe for this first year, just to settle some of this, that he's like, hey, I'll go drive UPS for 3 months during the holiday season.
0: No.
2: What?
0: Make double between now and September and set half of it aside.
2: But he can be doing something in the winter.
0: Snow removal and stump removal and tree removal and...
2: driving if he needs
0: whatever
2: to.
0: Whatever it is, but figure it out. But, I mean... Here's the thing. If you can make double, it's real simple math. 6 months gives you all 12.
2: It's computing mathematically to you, but you're feeling something different. And why is what I'm wondering. Is it because he didn't do a good job? You guys didn't do a good job saving last year. Do you think you have the ability to save this time around?
1: Yes. And I mean, we've been doing like your baby steps and stuff, and we've been in a much better place financially. And I'm just nervous that to see that progress potentially stop if things don't work out perfectly.
0: How old is your baby?
1: She's a year old.
0: Okay. And you've got to look at him, and he has to hear loud and clear that we have to do this in a way that makes sure that the family is okay. Meaning we're going to make double and bank half of it. We're going to pay our taxes on time. We're going to have some alternative things that we do during the winter to make sure that we don't even need that savings. Honey, if you're not doing that, I'm going to go from worried to a problem. I'm going to be a problem for you. If we are doing that, I'm going to be your cheerleader and support you. But if you're going to engage in a pattern that looks like this family is going to be in jeopardy, me and you are going to have a problem. So let's keep me cheerleading. Let's work together and let me do my accounting stuff. And we're going to work real closely together. We're not going to go along 4 months and not talk about this. We're going to talk about it every month. We're going to look at the trend lines on the revenue on the business like we're running a business. And we're going to say, okay, this type of business is making us more profit. This type is not. Let's engage in that. And let's start thinking about, do we need to buy a piece of equipment for

0: winter, snow removal, snow blower. Mm-hmm. What do we got? Attachment for one of the mowers? I don't know what this is. But let's just start running a business and anticipating what is coming. And let's do it together and talk about it. We're not going to just go along and like, I'm living my dream and my family gets hungry. Mm-hmm. We're not doing that. And I don't endorse that. But I also don't want you to have the illusion that self-employed is less stable than employed, especially when you're making twice as much. It's more stable. So I like him. He's a hard worker.
1: That's impressive, though.
0: He turns that around real fast.
1: Yes, yes.
0: Really fast.
1: And he knows what he's doing. He's done it before.
0: The actual thing he's good at.
1: But yeah.
0: She's got the accounting skills.
1: That's right.
0: So she can come alongside and they can have adult discussions about how the business is creating profit and what we're doing with the profit. We're doing our quarterly estimates. We're not going to get behind on taxes. We're making sure all bills are paid. We're keeping the profits, you know, set aside, getting ready for winter. We're going to squirrel money. That's what we call it in the South.

0: 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Normal's broke. 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
2: Iran peace talks hit new tension. I'm Angelo Bavaro, Fox News. President Trump is condemning Israel strikes against Hezbollah targets in Beirut, as he claims a peace deal could be signed today.
3: The president wrote this morning's attack on Beirut should not have happened, particularly on a special day when we are so close to a peace deal with Iran. He says that Israel does have a right to defend itself against threats, but the attack it was responding to was very small and meaningless, he writes. Nobody was hurt, injured, or killed. Now, this comes a couple of hours after the IDF came out and said that they did strike parts of Beirut today in response to Hezbollah's fire towards Israeli territory, saying they're not going to tolerate this kind of fire into their territory.
2: Fox's Aisha Hosni. The judge in the Carmelo Anthony trial is speaking out about a controversial decision that he made.
4: One of the most controversial parts was, in fact, the judge's order to ban cameras from the courtroom, but he is standing by that decision. In an interview with a local Dallas station, Collin County Judge John Roach Jr. says barring cameras and live streaming from Anthony's trial was necessary, saying in part, quote, "I'll tell you why. My primary goal in every case is to make sure the defendant and the prosecution get a fair trial, period." And he goes on to say, "I know I made people mad, but I'm not here to make them happy either." As many of our viewers know, Carmelo Anthony was sentenced to 35 years last week after the jury quickly found him guilty. Judge Roach says the media's right to know about the trial is extremely important, but he does believe the public knew what was going on.
2: Fox's Madison Scarpino. Businesses in downtown Geneva have boarded up their storefronts ahead of planned anti-G7 protests. Authorities have imposed security measures as President Trump and other leaders attend that summit of leading nations starting tomorrow. 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
2: Chaos breaking out in New York City overnight after the New York Knicks won their first championship in more than 50 years. Fox's Chandley Painter.
3: Tens of thousands of people flooded the streets here in New York City in celebration after the Knicks won. Some of those celebrations did turn unruly, even violent at times. The NYPD says at least one person was shot, four injured in slashings or stabbings, and five police cars were badly damaged. In total, at least 63 arrests were made. Officers in riot gear and police horses were deployed for crowd control. At times, people were also seen throwing objects at those officers and trying to destroy buses. In total, five buses were destroyed.
2: New York City is set to hold a victory parade on Thursday. More than 100 million Americans in the eastern U.S. are facing the threat of severe weather today.
4: Severe thunderstorms expected to break out along the East Coast from New York all the way down the I-95 corridor. More than 70 million Americans under that level 2 out of 5 risk, and another 30 million under the level 1. That 2 out of 5 is expansive. It extends from the capital of New York all the way down through Atlanta, Georgia. And so we've got a lot going on. World Cup matches, a lot of travel probably happening. It is a weekend. So that is going to be a bit of an issue. And it will come in two ways. We've got one round of thunderstorms, more discrete storms in the warm sector of this area of low pressure, this cold front, and then the cold front will be that final blow of damaging wind.
2: Fox Weather's Haley Meyer. President Trump is celebrating his 80th birthday today with UFC fights on the White House grounds. An arena has been erected on the South Lawn where 7 cage fights will be held. The president has sought to tie tonight's event to celebrations of America's 250th anniversary. Cabinet leaders, top administration officials, and 4,000 plus spectators are expected to be there. I'm Angelo Bavaro, and this is Fox News.
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6: 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This afternoon will be mostly sunny and hot with a high of 90. Tonight, expect clouds to break with a couple of thunderstorms ending after midnight. It will be humid. These storms have the potential to bring flooding downpours and localized damaging wind gusts with a low of 68. Tomorrow will be mostly sunny and less humid with a high of 83. Tuesday will bring mostly sunny skies and pleasant condition with a high of 78. I'm AccuWeather meteorologist Joe Lundberg on WPG Talk Radio 95.5.

0: be moving some of my separate property into community over time, you know, like 5% a year, you know, for over 20 years. You know, at first I thought that was fine. But then I started looking at the numbers.
1: How much of your $45 million is real estate?
0: Just a couple million.
1: Okay. So what is the rest of it?
0: So the rest of it is stocks mainly. Okay. Yeah, and I've
1: the way some people do it, and you can do whatever you want. It's kind of like a will. You make it up, and what if you both like it, you've got your deal, right?
0: Right.
1: But what some people do is we exit with what we entered, $3 million and 45. And any growth from then on is ours. Some people do that. Or a percentage, you know, a ratio of some kind. Any growth from this point forward is 70% Jim's and 30% hers. Or whatever. I just made that up, okay? But if yours is only growing for you and hers is only growing for her, that does kind of leave a negative light on what she's concerned about, and she's concerned fairly, then we need to grow a life together from this point forward. The main purpose of this is that she should not come out of this with $20 million 2 years from now.
0: Right.
1: You know,
0: that's what I was afraid of. Like,
1: yeah, that's the main purpose. So we exit with what we entered with, and then have a formula for how the growth would be dispersed.
0: Okay.
1: And I don't think 50-50 growth is fair. Because she would, if you made 10% on your investment, you'd make $4.5 million a year, and she'd make $300,000.
0: Right.
1: So, but I mean, if you want to be generous on it and say, you know, 70% of the growth from this point forward on our whole thing is mine, and 30% on the whole thing is yours, or whatever, make up a number. I don't care. But I mean, so the two things you have to address is leaving with what we entered, and then how do we build a life together and address the growth?
0: Right. Okay. But that sounds pretty reasonable.
1: Yeah, but I would not set up a roommate situation where what's yours is yours and mine is mine, and we have to decide who pays for the mustard in the refrigerator. Oh, that'll drive you nuts.
0: Yeah.
2: Do you guys have kids, Jim?
0: Yeah, we both have kids. We have teen kids, and I have a couple older kids.
2: Okay.
0: So I set aside some of the money in a trust for my kids. You know, so that's already, you know, separate.
2: Okay.
0: You know,
2: okay.
0: That we're not talking about splitting that up.
2: Okay.
0: It's just I saw the 5% a year, and that seemed reasonable, you know, a little bit each year, but the problem is...
1: There's no reason to.
0: Not the problem. Yeah, there's no reason to. It only benefits her if we get divorced, and it ends up being a lot of money.
1: Well,
0: 10 years.
1: But if you took a percentage of growth, it's going to have the same effect. If she gets a percentage of growth without changing the name on the asset, if she gets a percentage of growth from this point forward and you get a percentage of growth from this point forward, unless it's exactly in ratio of 3 to 45, and I wouldn't do that.
2: That's, you'd give her more.
1: I would give more than that. So, you know, so if you said, you know, we got $48 million to deal with, you get 3/48, I get 45/48 of the growth. That's a little heavy. I probably would lighten up on that personally. But so that's like she would be getting about 6% under that scenario of the growth, but not of the asset.
0: Right. Not the principal. Or the
1: principal is your starting point. As of today, that's how most people address it. Now, you could sit down with an attorney. They may have some other ideas if they're used to doing these things. We don't generally recommend prenups except in extreme situations. And yours, my man, is an extreme situation.
0: Okay.
1: And it's really good to talk about it and think it through. And here's the other thing. I would be sure I get under the numbers and address the concern. And meaning, and that's a form of pre-marriage counseling, in other words, where you say, okay, what is it you're trying to address when you say you want 5% moved?
2: What does that do for her?
1: What is it that you're wanting there? What are you trying to do? And if we did it this other way, does that address it as well? You know?
0: And you know,
1: that kind of thing. So whatever structure you use, make it from this point forward that you're building a life together in some manner.
0: Yeah, I agree with that, yeah.

0: That's the danger of a prenup where you just turn your marriage into a roommate.
1: Yeah. Because, I mean, you know, you could have another 25 great years of marriage with her, you know, and...
0: And 14 grandkids.
1: Yeah, yeah.
0: Each. Mm-hmm. You know? And that aren't related to the other one at all.
1: Yes.
0: Except by this marriage. And so, yeah. I've got a friend that has four kids, and he's on a second marriage, third marriage, and she has five kids, and they've all got kids.
1: Mm-hmm.
0: There's a bazillion people in these two combined families now.
1: Right, right.
0: And you've got to address that, because there's a lot, you know, just Thanksgiving becomes a thing.
1: Mm-hmm.
0: You know, you gotta think through yours, mine, and ours. And there's not
1: that
0: any,
1: probably is the wisest way with the kids, like in his scenario.
0: It drops some into trust. But if the prenup says the first 45 is mine,
1: anyway,
0: and we're only dealing with the growth, then it can go to his wherever he wants it.
1: That's
0: to.
1: Right. Yep. Yep.
0: And that can be in the that can also be in the will. Mm-hmm. You know, so trust does that, but it's not 100% wise. That's very interesting, Jim. Good discussion. Now, prenups have become a hot topic around here off the air.
1: I was just telling you, I was doing an interview. They brought it up in the interview, and the guy
0: on another guy's podcast.
1: Yeah, and he was like an anti-prenup, and he said now over the years he has shifted to more of a pro because,
0: pro-prenup.
1: And I do wonder if people, if there's like a discouragement of just marriage in general, like seeing the stats that you know, half the time it's not going to work. You know what I mean? And like, do you prep for that? Where's the wisdom in that versus the attitude going in, preparing for the end of the marriage is not great. You know what I mean? Like it just, the way you slice it is tough.
0: Yeah. You know, the other thing is the marriage statistic that half don't work is incorrect. If you start adjusting for a few variables, if you have four
1: That's
0: years
1: fair.
0: Of education, if you have $50,000 a year or more in income, if you are shared in your religious beliefs, if you fill in about five more things,
1: more.
0: And it goes to about 90% probability of success in marriage. So it's if you get married after you're 22 months old, no, I'm kidding.

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2: Hey, George Camel here. 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
1: Plenty of jam traffic heading back from the shore. This report sponsored by America 250. If you're on the northbound lanes of the Garden State Parkway, you'll find some delays merging past Sea Island again as you head from Ocean City on up towards the Atlantic City Expressway. No major delay there, though. We do have slow going westbound on the Atlantic City Expressway. It's packed from Winslow over to Williamstown. It's all volume, and also as you lose the lane as you head past the Winslow exit, that's part of the reason for that delay. Northbound 47 jam-packed as you head up through the merge at Route 83 and continue up towards Petersburg Road. And then further ahead, 347, that's jam-packed from Hunter's Mill Road up to the merge at 47. And stay slow basically up to all the way up to Route 55. Just a lot of volume through there. 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
3: Garrett is in Washington, D.C. Hey, Garrett, what's up?
4: Hey, I'm Dave. How about you?
3: Better than I deserve. How can we help?
4: Well, I just have it's kind of a vague question, but I'm just kind of looking for some advice on which way to go. I've got myself in some financial waters, I guess you could say. And I guess one of the things, too, is, you know, during that way, I wasn't open all the way with my wife about it. I mean, actually, I guess I just read Rachel's article about financial infidelity just the other day she sent me. My wife had done. I'm just kind of, you know, looking for advice on which way to go. I don't know if we should try to do bankruptcy or risk other ways out. Just looking for a little advice on which way to turn.
3: Okay. So you ran up credit card debt that she didn't know about. Is that what you're saying?
4: Yes, pretty much. Yeah.
3: How much?
4: There's probably 35, somewhere around that. Honestly, the hard part is I've never really kept track. I've been very bad at budgeting until about a couple weeks ago.
3: And why were you not telling her? Were you running all the bills and you just couldn't pay them all, and you didn't tell her that you were putting on cards, or what was the deal?
4: Yes, so pretty much. And then we've got a son that's very ill, and his health insurance every month's $1,400. And then my wife had an injury, a medical injury, 2 years ago, and so it's been hard for her. And so I guess my thought was, you know, I was doing good, you know, trying to keep some stress, but I think it made it a lot worse.
3: Yeah, yeah. Okay, that's one way this happens. Yeah, and it's just like, I'm trying to do it, doing the best I could, and I was trying to keep it off of you, so I didn't tell you, but that's a mistake. Okay, gotcha. Mm-hmm. All right. And what's your household income, Garrett?
4: It's right around $7,400.
3: A month take-home pay?
4: Yes, sir, yep.
3: Okay, and does your wife work outside the home, or is this just you?
4: Just me, yes,
3: okay.
4: Sir.
3: You said you had a special needs child?
4: No, he's just having a lot of health problems. He needs to have some surgery coming up. And
3: how old is he?
4: He's 28
3: years old.
4: Yes, sir. Yeah.
3: Your child is 28 years old and has health problems.
4: Yes, they've been going on for many years. We've been many places trying to figure out what the answers are, and you know, we haven't really got the answers to. You know,
3: is he a functioning adult? Does he support himself?
4: He does as much as he can, yeah. He's having some issues right now with arms and things like that, which he's in a lot of pain all the time.
3: I'm asking, does he live in an apartment and support himself?
4: Oh, no, he lives with us.
3: Okay, so you take care of him. He's disabled to
5: is
3: the
5: he
3: point
5: able
3: that
5: to work?
3: He needs... Is he able to work?
4: He's not. No, he's not. He's not even able to drive or do some of the basic things right now because of the pain he's in.
5: Okay. And this has been going on for years?
3: 28.
4: Yes, ma'am, it has. It's been going on for a while. And it's to the point where it keeps getting worse. And, you know, we're trying to find we've been all over the country trying to find some of the answers. I think we found he's got some issues with his ribs, and we're hopefully going to get those fixed. And maybe that'll get things on the right track for him.
3: Okay.
4: Not that he doesn't want to. It's just that,
5: I
3: got
4: the pain that he's been in.
3: Okay. I'm sorry. What a deal. Okay. I had in my head this was a baby. Okay. And it threw me off. Okay. Mm. All right, now, so the $35,000 in debt on the credit cards that she didn't know about, what other debts do you guys have?
4: We have a mortgage. That's pretty much the only other one.
3: You don't have a car payment or a student loan?
4: I do have a student loan, but other than that, that's it.
3: How much do you owe on the student loan?
4: I think it is roughly $14,000, I think, because there's two of them. There's one from like 10, 15 years ago.
3: $14,000?
4: Yes, sir, on altogether.
3: Okay. And any other debts? No car debt?
4: No, sir, no.
3: Okay. And what's your mortgage payment?
4: It's $2,580.
3: Okay. All right. Okay. Well, there's several parts of this, and they're all interconnected, so we can't.

0: leave one out. Part number one is you and your wife are carrying a burden with your son's health. You're emotionally carrying the burden. You're logistically trying to help him find solutions and get him to those solutions. You're not doing it by yourself. She's not doing it by yourself. The two of you are carrying that together. That way we is the only way we can carry the emotional weight of something like that is together.
1: Mm-hmm.
0: The money is the same thing. She needs to carry the emotional weight of the money also with you. Okay?
1: Yes, sir. Yes.
0: And so the way that's going to work is, and it's also going to give her actually more peace because she's going to know what's going on and she's not going to suspect or wonder if there's a hidden credit card debt anymore mm-hmm. because she's going to be involved from this point forward.
2: All accounts, everything.
1: That's what you said.
0: Yeah, everything. So we're going to put you on the Every Dollar budgeting app. We're going to give it to you guys. And both of you are going to sit down and spend $7,400 on that app and say, this is what this month looks like, what we're going to do with this money. We're going to put this much on groceries, this much on the house payment, this much on the utilities, lights and water, this much on medical bills for our son, this much on whatever it is. We're going to just label out every one of those dollars is going to have an assignment before the month begins. We're both going to look at it. We're both going to give it a vote. And when both of us vote on the budget, now we have a budget, and then we agree to live on that budget. Mm-hmm. If anything comes up that's not on that budget, we have to sit down together and change it. That's both of you carrying the money emotionally.
1: Yes,
0: and that's not that stressful. It's less stressful than what you've been doing. Unknown and hidden is more stressful than known.
2: Mm-hmm.
0: Mm-hmm. Then you just look at this and say, I'm cutting up the credit cards. We're never borrowing money again. And, you know, we have $50,000 in student loan and credit card debt that we need to clean up. And, you know, we make $140,000 or $150,000 a year, and we're going to go do that.
1: Okay.
0: Stop your 401k temporarily. Stop saving temporarily. Do you have any money in savings?
1: I don't know, sir.
0: None at all?
1: No.
0: Okay. Do you have any in 401ks in retirement?
1: I do have a retirement plan, but the app would actually recommend to stop and put anything in that a couple weeks ago, and I stopped that thing.
0: Okay, good, good. So you're already ahead of us on that.
2: When you look at the math of all of this, if you guys can find an extra $2,000 a month, which sounds like a lot, but if you limit your lifestyle, right, and maybe even work a little extra, or your wife maybe gets a part-time job or something, just $2,000 a month, you guys are out in 2 years. So
1: yeah, I can work overtime all the time. So
2: It is possible for you all, but also with the asterisk of knowing that medical bills is part of the equation too. And so it might slow down the process a little bit, making sure that your son is being cared for sure. But if you guys mm-hmm. really just say, hey, no matter what, we're finding $2,000 a month.
0: And no matter what, we're going to live on what comes in. We are not borrowing money.
2: Yep, yep. And you stay out of that
0: ever
2: hole.
0: Ever again. You cannot get out of a hole while digging out the bottom.
2: Yep.
0: So cut up the credit cards tonight in front of her. Sit down and do the every dollar budget together and lay this out, and you can walk straight through this.
2: Mm-hmm.
0: You'll be able to do it. And that gives her the benefit of rebuilding trust because she knows that we've got 100% transparency here. And the longer that we work together and have 100% transparency, the longer, the more the trust will be rebuilt.
2: Mm-hmm.
0: And because, you know, This was not in malice or you were buying yourself something. This was you were simply trying to keep stress off of her,
2: mm-hmm.
0: and it had the unintended consequence of adding stress instead. Wasn't your intent, but that's where it ends up. So you learned your lesson on that one. So now we just all cards are face up. You know, there's no cards under the table. Everything's on top, and everything's face up, and we're going to deal with it together, and it's less – it feels – like it's more weight, but it's less stressful than the unknown for her. So you help her by carrying the weight of the medical issues with your son. She helps you by carrying part of the weight of this. And we're a team, and we're going to work on both of these things together and be successful.

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2: 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This afternoon will be mostly sunny and hot with a high of 90. Tonight, expect clouds to break with a couple of thunderstorms ending after midnight. It will be humid. These storms have the potential to bring flooding downpours and localized damaging wind gusts with a low of 68. Tomorrow will be mostly sunny and less humid with a high of 83. Tuesday will bring mostly sunny skies and pleasant condition with a high of 78. I'm AccuWeather meteorologist Joe Lundberg on WPG Talk Radio 95.5.
3: Fox News, I'm Carmen Roberts. The president says the U.S. and Iran will sign a deal within hours.
4: President Trump telling Fox News this will take place electronically, and then a week from now, there is expected to be an in-person signing that could take place somewhere in Europe.
3: Fox's Trey Youngston, Tel Aviv. Iran has not confirmed when it will sign a memorandum of understanding. A plane crashed this afternoon in Missouri, killing all 12 people on board. Authorities still on the scene. Knicks fever explodes in New York, ending a 53-year drought for the title. The celebrations turned chaotic and violent overnight, though.
5: In total, at least 63 arrests were made. Officers in riot gear and police horses were deployed for crowd control.
3: Fox's Chanley Painter. 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
1: Hi, doing well.
0: Good. What's up?
1: Okay. I really want to buy a beach condo, and it's in Mexico. That's the thing. That's why I'm asking. I just want to know if I can justify paying cash for it.
0: You have the cash?
1: I have the cash.
0: How much is it?
1: $350.
0: Well, that's cheap. Good.
1: Well, no kidding. Okay, good.
0: Okay, and what's your total net worth?
1: I didn't expect that question. I thought you were going to ask my income.
0: That's okay.
1: Okay,
0: what's your income?
1: My house is paid for. My house is paid for $600 or $700. My little condo's a couple hundred thousand, and then that's it for property. And then, you know, I have maybe, you know, that's the thing. My income is a little bit a few hundred thousand.
0: Okay, and how much is your nest egg?
1: Pardon. The income is not a few hundred thousand. I know you're used to big rollers. My income's little, $60,000.
0: Okay, but your nest egg is how big? Where are you getting the $350 from?
1: Well, so that's interesting. It's actually from my it's from my inheritance, and I thought it would be a beautiful thing to do with the money for all the kids, and you know.
0: Okay, so that's the total inheritance is $350, and you're going to put it all in a beach condo.
1: Well, I know that sounds terrible. That was the house that, you know, but I do have a few hundred thousand that's, you know, just making a little income.
0: How old are you?
1: 64.
0: Okay. All right. Where in Mexico, just out of curiosity, not that it really matters,
1: yes. Well, it does, but Puerto Peñasco. So really, it's only an hour into Mexico. So you're driving the 3 hours in the U.S., and then you're crossing the border. It's 1 hour, one drive, kind of loaded with Americans. So
0: Yeah. Okay. Now, if you just lost the condo after you bought it, is your life still okay?

0: Yeah.
1: Yeah. Everything doesn't burn down around you because you've got, you're pretty much in the same situation. Yeah. Okay. I don't think you're going to lose it. That's not what I'm suggesting. Now, in Mexico, American citizens are not allowed to own real estate. It goes into a Mexican trust.
0: Mm-hmm.
1: Okay. And the state runs the trust. It's a, they use a notary. And the notaries in Mexico are way different than a notary in the States. The notary in Mexico is like a big deal government job. And they build the trust out, and it's very complicated. It's like 73 pages, and it's crazy. And you don't technically own the house. The Mexican government technically owns the house, and you're the beneficiary of the Mexican trust. Okay?
0: Right.
1: So it's a little weird, but there's billions and billions and billions of dollars of American money in these trusts in Mexico. The likelihood they're going to go through and take all these American money away and not have a an invasion from the north is very low. So there'd be a problem.
0: Okay.
1: So I'm not worried about it, at all in terms of you being scammed or something like that, as long as you've checked out the particular condo you're going into. Making sure stuff like the HOA fees aren't going to go through the roof and that kind of junk. Make sure you got all that nailed down and that the condo...
2: The ongoing cost, too.
1: Yeah. The ongoing cost to manage it may make the purchase price look small by the time you're through.
0: Mm-hmm. Well, I've kind of looked at it, and it looks like, and I'm very conservative and usually push things up just because I don't like surprises. $12,000 a year for all the expenses and things like that.
1: And who's covering that? How are you covering that? You make 60.
0: Correct. But so I was planning on renting it. So most people that rent it, they were used to in the past years renting it, like, you know, 50,000. Now it's way, way down. People are freaking out. They say now half of that, 25,000. But let's just say I really just want to use this for family, okay?
1: You want to cover the expenses with the rental and the rest of it's family.
0: There you go. Yes. Yeah. Just, you know, just make what I can make and pay the debt.
1: Yeah, that's... probably harder than the salesperson is making it sound.
0: Okay.
1: But it can be done. It can be done.
0: Okay.
1: I mean, I have friends with stuff in several different neighborhoods around Cabo and Puerto Vallarta and maybe even a few in Tulum and some of those spots. And they all get the pitch that the rentals are not easy. It's a process, and it's basically a VRBO situation. And it's kind of a pain in the butt. But you can make your expenses back if you lean into it a little bit, and you'll probably be okay. I think I would do it if I were you.
0: Oh, my God. I told my whole family he's going to eat my lunch. Oh, my God. I can't believe this. Holy Toledo. Okay. Oh, my God. Okay.
2: See, Senorita.
0: Well, okay.
2: Oh, my God.
0: Wow. Cha-cha-cha. But, wow. Okay, there is one little thing I will say.
1: And Fiesta, okay?
0: Oh, my gosh. Okay, well, I don't really want to say anymore, actually, because I don't want to argue with you.
1: I don't want to take a chance to change your mind.
2: She's like, I'm getting off the line.
1: I'm going to get off the line while I can.
2: Goodbye.
1: Yeah. I mean,
2: adios, Dave.
1: Adios, amigo. Hasta luego.
2: I'm heading to Mexico. Oh, my gosh. That's so funny. But, yeah, the emotional exercise of if you had the money there and then it's gone tomorrow, are you still okay? And that's such a key point.
1: It's not just an emotional exercise. It's also an actual, because if, you know, what people don't think about when you're buying something in a foreign country is it's not in the United States. People, the laws aren't the same, and people don't view the law as the same, and they don't view private property rights as the same. And
2: I'm not
1: suggesting that the Mexican government is going to jerk the rug out from under all of these tens of billions of dollars of American money.
2: No, I thought it was the exercise of put the money in the middle of the table and burn it. Are you still okay?
1: If it goes down in value, it could go. That community could become cartel crime ridden and the condo be not inhabitable.
2: That could happen.
1: That's more likely to happen than the Mexican government scarfing this under the name of socialism. But I just got back from Argentina, and two generations ago, the state came in and took private property away from everybody, left and right.
2: Yeah.
1: And in the name of, you know, the little people needed the money.

0: And so they took it away from the big people. Hello, socialism. Mm-hmm. And so we forget in America, that because we've never experienced that, that that's pretty much commonplace in a banana republic. And so Mexico, I honestly believe, is very stable. I really don't think it's a bad investment. I think you'll make some money. But you need to stop and think that this is a different culture. Mm-hmm. It is not Anglo, it's Latino. Mm-hmm. And there is a difference in the way people think. And there's a difference in the way the laws are written, the way the government functions, everything. And so the police force, everything's different. So you just need to be aware of that and embrace those differences, enjoy the differences, but don't go in there naively like, I bought a condo in Mexico and it's the same thing as buying one on 30A in Florida. It ain't.
1: Yeah.
0: It's different. And so's the rentals.

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2: Going if you're traveling back from the Jersey Shore. 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Northbound on the Garden State Parkway, a little sluggish passing the merge at Sea Isle and Ocean City, and then you're going to find some minor delays heading up to the Atlantic City Expressway. Atlantic City Expressway westbound, you're on the brakes pending, getting past Winslow, just the merge at that point. It's a volume delay there. Also, northbound on 47 Delsey Drive, coming up from the Wildwoods, you're jam-packed from Beaver Dam Road heading up to Petersburg Road. That's all volume there. And then further ahead, northbound 347, jam-packed from Hunters Mill Road up to the merge with 47 and 347. Once you get up to Route 55, things pick up a bit. Northbound 55 is jam-packed as you head up through Deptford. And with northbound 42 freeway heading in that direction, you are also jammed heading up towards the merge towards the Walt Whitman Bridge. I'm Tim James in the WPG Talk Radio 95.5 South Jersey Traffic Center.
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4: 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Coming up next, the news with Mike Slater.
5: Thanks, Bill. Here's what's happening this week in America. Strikes called off. SpaceX to the moon or Mars. J.D. Vance with the ladies. And Team USA plays tonight. It's all coming up. Then Bill's going to be here with your message of the day. But first, after saying that Iran will be hit very hard, President Trump said he has, quote, canceled the scheduled strikes and bombings against Iran. He said he did this after discussions with Iran that involved the highest level of Iranian leadership. He said discussions and final points have been in both concept and great detail, approved by all parties involved, including the United States, Israel, Saudi Arabia, UAE, Qatar, Turkey, Pakistan, Bahrain, Kuwait, Jordan, Egypt, and others. The president said the naval blockade will remain in full force and effect until this transaction is finalized, time and place of the signing to be announced shortly. ABC News reported that the Israeli Prime Minister Benjamin Netanyahu was surprised by President Trump's social media post about an imminent deal and that they were not looped into the approval process. SpaceX, gone public. A valuation of $1.75 trillion, the largest IPO of all time by far. Musk will be a trillionaire, wealthiest person by far, the second richest man alive, is Larry Page at a measly $291 billion. I mean, come on. Elon said he plans to have a colony of humans on Mars by 2050. Part of owning SpaceX, you also own Starlink. That's his satellite internet company. And also X, formerly Twitter, and XAI. J.D. Vance going to be spending a little bit of time with the ladies on The View. He has a new book, Communion, Finding My Way Back to Faith. But I doubt that will be talked about much. This

0: episode will air on Tuesday, June 16th. The World Cup has kicked off. Mexico beat South Africa in the very first game down in Mexico City. Today, Canada plays Bosnia in Toronto. That's at 3 o'clock Eastern. And the big game, USA versus Paraguay in Los Angeles, 9 o'clock Eastern. You can watch it on Fox and also for free on Tubi. This is Paraguay's first World Cup since 2010. But to get here, they beat Uruguay, Argentina, and Brazil. A couple of powerhouses there. America's next game is against Australia next Friday in Seattle. We'll see if they can capture the hearts of America like the Team USA hockey team. Also, Sunday night is the big UFC fight at the White House. The big fight is American Justin Gaethje versus the Spanish Georgian from Germany, Ilya Topuria. First fight is at 4, big fight is at 8 o'clock. I'm Mike Slater from Politics by Faith. Bill O'Reilly has your message of the day. Next.
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1: Time now for the O'Reilly Update message of the day. The Justice Department has launched an investigation into California's chaotic voting procedures, and Democrats are not happy about it. In fact, Sacramento will not comply with the U.S. Attorney's request for information. The Constitution gives each state the power to regulate voting. That's because James Madison and the boys did not want a powerful federal government bullying states to vote a certain way. However, the feds have oversight to make sure states do not allow cheating. The progressive left and its media enablers are screaming that charges of fraud in California are, quote, baseless. But how would they know? There hasn't been an investigation. A phony assessment of California's voting standards is baseless. Reality is another matter. Now, I have no evidence there was fraud in the Golden State. Here's what I do know. You can register to vote on Election Day itself in California with little or no documentation that you are a resident or even a citizen of the country. Anyone can collect mail-in votes and take them to county offices in sacks or packages. Undocumented folks can get California driver's licenses they then use to register to vote. The deadline to have your vote counted in California, a week after Election Day. I'm Bill O'Reilly. I approve the message by writing it. You can reach me, Bill at BillO'Reilly.com, Bill at BillO'Reilly.com, name in town if you wish to opine. Okay, I just did a new YouTube bonus. It's about Scott Pelley crying. And he sees himself as the ultimate victim. Not real sympathetic to Mr. Paley. So, I want you to sign up. It's free. YouTube.com/Bill O'Reilly. 8-minute commentary. You'll love it. Why not sign up? It's free. If you don't like it, you just turn it off. But you'll like it. Now, Tim, concierge member. Bill, you hit the nail. It's voters who cause all of the social problems, not politicians. They're just the tools. Yeah, You know, a lot of Americans have lost their way, that's for sure. Stephen, concierge member, the real war begins if the left should take the House. The war against Trump will continue with more impeachments and a push for prison time. Not while he's in office. There may be an impeachment move, but it's not going to get anywhere. Obviously, you need two-thirds of the Senate to convict. Afterward, they'll torture him and his family. No doubt they will. Ron Perry, Drums, Pennsylvania. I know President Trump doesn't want to kill civilians in Iran, but aren't there military targets he can go after? Yeah. And I think we're going to see that shortly. David, concierge member, after listening to Stephen A. Smith's explanation of his objections to Trump attending the Knicks Spur game in New York City, I understand the logistical nightmare. Stephen A. is correct. All right. I hope you saw all that. It was a pretty good debate. 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
1: Now the O'Reilly update brings you something you might not know. 334 years ago, one of the darkest periods in American history began in colonial Massachusetts. Religious hysteria destroyed hundreds of families and claimed the lives of at least 20 innocent people. Here is the story of the Salem witch trials. The fear of witchcraft gripped Europe during the Dark Ages. The terror then spread to North America in the 17th century. In February 1692, young girls in Salem began suffering what they said were fits. The children accused three villagers of practicing witchcraft: a Caribbean slave named Tichoba, Sarah Good, a homeless beggar, and Sarah Osborne, an elderly woman. Eventually, dozens were put on trial. The youngest, just 4 years old. She implicated her own mother upon questioning. During the proceedings, the townsfolk would shriek, faint, and scream profanities. The methods used to detect the devil were bizarre. Some were dunked in ice cold water, then burned with a metal cross. In the end, most people confessed to avoid torture. The first alleged witch, Bridget Bishop, was hanged on June 10th, 1692. The entire frenzy lasted 2 years. 200 people were tried for witchcraft, 30 found guilty, 20 executed. The governor of Massachusetts finally stopped the madness when his own wife was accused of devil worship. And here's something else you might not know. The hunt for Satanists was not confined to New England. The worst witch hunt in history occurred in Central Europe. During the Protestant Reformation, religious factions waged war for control of Germany and France. Each side accused the other of doing the devil's business. Between 1500 and 1700, more than 200,000 so-called witches were executed in Europe. 90% women. For more harrowing stories about Salem, please read my book, Killing the Witches. 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
3: He says it's deal time. I'm Carmen Roberts, Fox News. President Trump says the U.S. and Iran will sign a deal by this afternoon. Fox's Trey Yingst in Tel Aviv spoke to the president today.
4: President Trump telling Fox News this will take place electronically, and then a week from now, there is expected to be an in-person signing.
3: But the president is not happy with the continued fighting between Israel and Iran's proxy group, Hezbollah.
4: I asked him about the Israeli strikes earlier today against Hezbollah in the Lebanese capital of Beirut. He tells me he spoke on the phone with Israeli Prime Minister Benjamin Netanyahu, asking him, "What the F are you doing?" He told the prime minister not to conduct additional strikes against Hezbollah so that it doesn't affect this deal from moving forward.
3: Fox's Jessica Rosenthal has more on the fighting between Israel and Lebanon.
5: In the latest exchange, Hezbollah sent drones and rockets into northern Israel. Israeli forces struck Hezbollah in southern Beirut. Iran's parliamentary speaker said this all shows America either lacks the will or ability to fulfill its commitments. Iran has included Lebanon in discussions over a deal to end the conflict between Iran and the U.S. Sunday, President Trump wrote in a Truth Social post, "The attack by Hezbollah Israel responded to was small, that no one got hurt, so it should not derail a deal with Iran." He added, "Neither side should attack further, that this could be the beginning of a long and beautiful peace." So he wrote, "Let's not blow it." Jessica Rosenthal, Fox News.
3: Swiss voters rejected a proposal today to cap the country's population at 10 million people, defeating a measure pushed by the right wing that critics called a Swiss Brexit. Foreigners now take up nearly one-third of Switzerland's population. And a plane crash this afternoon in Missouri killed all 12 people on board. Authorities still on the scene. No word what caused that crash. 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
8: Temperatures being 30 degrees above average.
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3: Chaos erupted in New York City overnight as Knicks fans celebrate the team's first championship in more than 50 years, and it turned into a frenzy. Crowds clashed with police, vandalism broke out, and violence erupted in Times Square. Fox's Chanley Painter has more.
9: Several arrests were made, and damage has been reported across the city. Multiple cars, including NYPD police cars, were damaged, including their windshields busted in. Video also shows officers in

0: riot gear and on police horses for crowd control. At times, people were also seen throwing objects at those officers. Other Knicks fans were seen climbing on top of light poles, cars, and buses. In Times Square, a school bus was set on fire, while fans also set fire to trash cans, and lots of fireworks were also set off. At one point, a person set off flares on top of a bus.
1: On a positive point, the city plans a championship celebration with a parade on Thursday. President Trump celebrates his 80th birthday today with a UFC cage fight event in South Lawn.
2: It's a 7-matchup card featuring the biggest fight night bonuses ever for both best fight and top individual performances. As the UFC tries to make sure that Freedom 250 lives up to its iconic backdrop on the White House South Lawn. Now all 14 fighters made weight and are good to go, including former middleweight and light heavyweight champion Alex Pereira, who's trying to become the first fighter in UFC history to win belts in three different weight classes when he faces Cyril Gane for the interim heavyweight title. In the other co-main event, lightweight champ Ilia Topuria puts his undefeated record on the line against interim champion Justin Gaethje, a fight that'll unify both their belts. Greg Thompson, Fox News.
1: And a daredevil known as the Spider-Man of Yemen dies after plunging into a volcano crater in Yemen while scaling a cliff without safety gear. I'm Carmen Roberts. This is Fox News.
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0: Tuesday will bring mostly sunny skies and pleasant condition with a high of 78. I'm AccuWeather meteorologist Joe Lundberg on WPG Talk Radio 95.5.
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0: 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From Harry Hurley Way and the World's Playground to the Broadcast Pioneers of Philadelphia Hall of Fame, you're about to find out why Harry Hurley has been named to the Talkers Magazine list of the 100 most important talk show hosts in the nation. 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
1: Hey, thank you. Welcome. It is 7 minutes past the hour. Well. I'll tell you what I decided to do about 9 minutes ago, about a minute or so before we came on the air. I said, oh, let me see the good news. And again, remember, I'm not going to talk about it any differently today than I did yesterday, and that is long-range weather forecasts. Years and years ago, I would actually get bothered by seeing something that's 8, 9, 10 days out. So we are 9 days, it's actually less than 9 days, but

if not completely, I mean, nearly entirely. Because if it's horrific rain, you can't play. If it's lightning, thunder, you can't play. So you need the weather. It doesn't have to be perfect, but you need the weather. And it's nice when the weather cooperates. And we've been very fortunate in that it almost always has for so many straight years. This is something, though, that I don't remember ever seeing before. There is rain in the forecast for 8 of the next 10 days. Yikes. Now, like I said yesterday, I didn't get too jazzed up and happy when Thursday was just glorious. Not a cloud in the sky. The only sunny day. Now there's two sunny days, but one of them appears not to be Thursday anymore. So now we have a 75% chance of rain today, 75% chance of rain tomorrow, 60% chance of rain on Friday. Now, I went right to Linwood, New Jersey, because I wanted it to be exactly where we're going to be. Because if you put Egg Harbor Township or you put Hamilton Township or whatever, it could be completely different. It could be raining in one and not in the other. Usually it's raining everywhere, but not always. I told you the childhood memory that I have where it was raining on one side. If you were in our driveway, it was raining. I was out past the driveway across the street, and it was completely dry. I've never experienced that ever since. So Saturday, that's the day. You want to do something outdoors. It's 71 degrees for the low, 88 degrees for the high, light wind out of the northwest, and completely sunny. Then it's a 45% chance of rain on Sunday and Monday, 75% chance of rain on Tuesday, 35% chance of rain on Wednesday next week, 50% chance of rain Thursday. Now, Margie's saying it won't rain according to her app, but I'm on the Weather Channel for Linwood, New Jersey, and it says it's like a 50-50. Friday, glorious. By the way, the temperature for our golfers is going to be fantastic. It'll be in the 60s to start the round, and about 75 by the end of the round of golf. 7 miles per hour wind out of the south. I mean, you couldn't ask for more. The next day, Friday, sunny, low 63, high 81, winds 9 miles per hour out of the northwest. But here's another thing to keep in mind. Even if there is, let's just say there's a 50% chance of rain on Thursday, even though Margie's telling me no, this particular app is telling me yes. But even if it is 50-50, that could be 50% that it's going to rain in the evening. We have to get unlucky that the 50-50 comes in, if it is still, and believe me, that could completely change. It changed in a day. Remember I said the wind, if the wind moves quicker, a storm can come in quicker. If it moves slower, it could come in later. So it's still too far out to get worried about it. But I'm just saying that even if there is a 50% chance that it will rain on our outdoor event day, it might not be raining until, who knows, 6 o'clock at night, 10 o'clock at night. You don't know until it gets a little bit closer. Let me see what America's favorite

non-meteorologist is also writing me. Using my app, it says 20%, which you know means no or little rain, maybe a light cooling mist. Hey, look, I hope. All I'm telling you is let me send Margie my picture. Here you go. I hope yours is right. But that's what mine says. All right, so I'm going to look at that each day, just once. I never looked again yesterday, the entire day. And we'll just keep that, you know. If it's still 50 or it goes up even more as we're like 2 or 3 days out, then I'll pay attention to it. Keep in mind, and please don't you think it's arrogance. It's not. It's just the way we've proceeded. And when you get 18 straight years of cooperation, it's a little hard to argue with the strategy. We do not have a rain date. So if and when it ever rains, that's when we're going to figure out what we're going to do. If Linwood Country Club says, hey, you can come back, you know, next Thursday. Hey, everybody, can you come back next Thursday? I mean, what can you do? If you can't play, you can't do it. But it's hard to believe that we have never confronted that in almost two decades. Well, there was no surprise. I was still awake. I stayed up for the entire New York Yankees game two nights in a row. Nail biters. 3-2. Yankees win. The Yankees win. John Sterling. And at the same time, every once in a while, you know, between innings, between half innings, whatever you want to call it, I would check what's going on with these election results. And Maine was never in doubt. It's like 81% to 18%, something unbelievable. So these voters in Maine, just with open eyes, open arms, they have gone for Graham Plattner, 71.6 to 19.9, and there was, I think, a third candidate that got a small amount. So the sitting governor is just under 20% of the vote. And this horrific, almost, I can't even explain it, almost looks like the Geico caveman. Think about that. Just incredible. 71.6% of the vote. And that was with less than half the vote in. So who knows what's going to happen there. Steve Hilton did make it. He's finished second. And, you know, he's come out, I won't call the guy a liar, and I'm talking about Steve Hilton, but he says, well, we didn't see anything with voting, you know, that draws any questions. Give me a break. Come on, dude. Who are you kidding? So he did finish second with 25% of the vote. Steyer is third at 22.5% of the vote. He plowed an entire unbelievable amount of money into his own campaign. What a bad investment that was. So I think Hilton, you know, if you come out and say you think that the vote's a cheat and all that, you got to run still. You're now in the general election. I think after the November general election, because make no mistake about it, Steve Hilton is not going to win. And I don't like him, but I would prefer that he win. I don't care for him a little bit. Maybe it's personal.

know, stiff me twice here. I just don't like him. But he has no chance. And if he didn't stiff me twice, I would still say he has no chance. If you think California is going to vote for a guy that is endorsed by President Trump, if I were him, and I love President Trump, and I'd love to get an endorsement from President Trump, but in California, I wouldn't have taken that. He didn't need it. That does not, you got to, in electoral politics, you have to understand what works and what doesn't work. That endorsement is so incredibly powerful. For example, in South Carolina, while she did not get over 50%, but keep in mind, you had a member of Congress running who finished third, and then you had two other strong candidates. So no one was going to go over 50% yesterday. So there is a runoff. That endorsement in South Carolina is everything. I almost would guarantee you that if President Trump, let me go to my notes, and I'm going to tell you what the vote totals are right now. Pretty sure I wrote them down. I did not. I'm shocked. You ever, I mean, a total false memory. Do you ever, let me see. I thought for sure that I wrote the totals down late last night and took a photo of it. You know, sometimes you do take a photo and it's not in there. Wait a minute. Let me go into recent photos. I don't know if this is happening to you, if you have the iPhone, but all of the photos don't go directly to the library anymore. Some of them go into what's called recent photos. See if I can find them here. Recently saved, I should say. And it's not in there. Well, I have to riff on this then. I'm trying to remember. It's pretty close between the Trump-endorsed candidate and the person who finished second. However, the comment still stands. I don't need the numbers to make this point. If Trump endorses the one who finished first, the lieutenant governor, and he did, and he will again, I'm sure, she will win. If he endorsed the person who finished second, they would win. So in the right circumstances, which is in many of the states, and I'm not even saying that a Trump endorsement is only good in the states carried by President Trump, but it's not good for California or New York if you're running at large. You were running in a district, then there's a few that would be very, very strong to have. It wouldn't be good to have in Illinois, in, I could go up and down, in probably 15 or more, maybe even 20 Democrat states. No good. Oregon, no good. Most of New England, no good. California, for sure, the worst. So Steve Hilton is, this guy, Javier Becerra, is terrible. He was a terrible cabinet secretary. He'll be a terrible, terrible governor. But he is going to be the governor. It's a shame when you can say these things before they even happen, and it's almost 100%

0: it's going to be the case. Now, Steve Hilton thinks he has a chance. You have to remember, we are living in times where no matter how bad, I mean, look at this Graham Plattner thing. How could Maine Democrat voters vote for this guy? But they pretty much all took the AOC approach. Yeah, I don't like his background, but we want to have the majority in the Senate. They're just explaining it away like it doesn't even matter. You mean you couldn't get a guy without a Nazi tattoo? You couldn't get a guy that didn't blame women for getting raped? You couldn't get a guy that didn't smear people that served in combat? You couldn't get a guy and keep going on and on and on and on and on. The list, I wrote down a list of things about him. I think I'll take a moment and share that next.
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0: The number of measles cases continues to climb, with the latest numbers showing there are now more than 2,000 known cases in the U.S. In all of last year, there were a little more than 2,200. About 6% of the cases this year have resulted in hospitalization, but no deaths. The CDC says there are 30 new outbreaks, with the U.S. on pace to have its worst year for measles in decades. A California man who trapped, fed, and bred rats has died of leptospirosis. Berkeley health officials saying the victim lived with his wife in a severely rat-infested RV. Both got sick and put off getting medical help, possibly for months. The victim's wife recovered after a long time in the hospital. Leptospirosis is spread by contact with the droppings of infected rodents. Health update, I'm Sarah Lee Kessler.
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2: Oh, you know what I better do? I'm going to do this update. It'll take us to the bottom of the hour break, and the next half hour is going to be open forum. We are jammed. It's been a tradition, and I'd like to keep it. I love that boxing is back in Atlantic City, and I really appreciate the fact that Larry Goldberg, at great expense, great risk on top of that, has really brought boxing back to Atlantic City. So usually a few days before the next fight card, we bring Larry on, and there are great matches this Saturday night, including a very coveted local match featuring Bruce Seldon Jr. So we're going to talk about that in the 7 o'clock hour. And then 8 o'clock hour is Jim Malamut. 9 o'clock hour is John Walters. And that's going to be that for today's Wednesday edition. All right, so here's the list of things that voters in Maine, do they call them Mainers? That Mainers didn't care about. They didn't care about the Nazi tattoo. They didn't care that Plattner praised Hamas raid that killed 5 Israelis. That Plattner embraced political violence, suggested fighting fascism with guns, the sexting scandal, abuse allegations by a number of former girlfriends, used a slogan, quote, "Cops are bastards," end quote. Called rural Americans racist and stupid, identified as a communist and a socialist, downplayed rape, mocked a Purple Heart soldier, bragged about doing cocaine while on military leave. Now, that's just a partial listing. And then I remember Ro Khanna saying that there's just no evidence that Plattner was ever violent. Well, how about this woman, Miss Fifield? That's F-I-F. IELD. Miss Fifield, quote, said he, meaning Plattner, regularly grabbed her by the shoulders, sometimes hard enough to leave marks, and on one occasion yanked her out of a cab by her wrist after an argument when she wanted to stay in the car, end quote. Quote, during one argument, she recalled, he, meaning Plattner, twisted her arm behind her back, shoved her into a bedroom, and held the door closed from the other side so she couldn't get out, telling her to remain there until she was calm, end quote. And these voters in Maine, they don't care. I mean, and of course, where are the women's groups? Where are they? I mean, you've got ex-girlfriends saying the guy was violent and left marks and whatever you want to call it when someone holds you when you can't leave, hostage, whatever you want to call it. And you've got all these Democrats in the media defending him, explaining it away. The New York Times tricked the girl that came forward, but I just will give her credit for being stupid. Why would you trust the New York Times to tell your story when they hate Trump so much

0: that I'm telling you, the Democrats could put up Adolf Hitler, Pol Pot, you name it, the blind sheik. I'm telling you, I could pick the ticket and they would vote for all of them. At some point, we're going to have to grapple with the fact that this country is in a lot of trouble. You think I'm kidding? I'm telling you, I could list 20 of the worst people ever to walk the face of the earth, and the Democrats would vote for them. And I'm not joking. I think I'll have a draft. Maybe one day during a break. I can't do it now because I'm going to take your calls. 609-407-1450. But I'll do a draft. Take like 5 minutes during a break and have a draft. And I'll come up with a Democrat ticket. And of course, I mean, it will have, you know, we'll have Hitler on there. We'll have Stalin, Mussolini. We'll put Putin on there. You know, it's going to have just the greatest of the greats. And Democrats, you would vote for all of them. This is also going to sound sick, but you could take Jewish voters, and if it was between Hitler and Susan Collins, they would vote for Hitler. You have to appreciate and understand that nothing makes sense anymore. I know your head exploded on that one because that's like impossible to even say or process. But that's how it would turn out. No, we can't have Susan Collins. She votes with Trump. We can't have that. What is going on?
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2: News. I'm Carmen Roberts. President Trump tells Fox News the U.S. and Iran will sign a deal by this afternoon. Iran's foreign minister says it's likely they will finalize something.
3: Iranian state media released their own details, emphasizing U.S. commitments to lift sanctions, withdraw its forces, and release frozen Iranian funds.
2: Fox's Max Gordon in Dubai. Congress failed to renew an intelligence law allowing the government to conduct wireless wiretaps on foreign nationals.
4: Legal authority for the government's foremost intelligence-gathering weapon to foil terrorism, FISA Section 702, expires. There's worry about unprecedented vulnerabilities this summer.
2: Fox's Chad Pergram. And a tragic plane crash in Missouri kills all 12 people on board. That small skydiving plane went down today near Butler Memorial Airport. 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
5: 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This afternoon will be mostly sunny and hot with a high of 90. Tonight, expect clouds to break with a couple of thunderstorms ending after midnight. It will be humid. These storms have the potential to bring flooding downpours and localized damaging wind gusts with a low of 68. Tomorrow will be mostly sunny and less humid with a high of 83. Tuesday will bring mostly sunny skies and pleasant condition with a high of 78. I'm AccuWeather meteorologist Joe Lundberg on WPG Talk Radio 95.5.
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0: Welcome to Hurley in the Morning. You're on the air.
6: Good morning, Harry. It's a great day in the city of Brigantine.
0: Good morning.
6: Out for my daily 3 mile morning constitutional. Hey, George, how many miles have you walked today? The gauntlet has been thrown.
0: That's funny.
6: You know, Harry.
0: By the way, do you throw the gauntlet or do you drop the gauntlet?
6: Well, I've heard the expression throw down the gauntlet.
0: I think I've heard that too, yeah. For some reason, I think drop the gauntlet. Yeah. I think that's right, throw down. Okay, anyhow.
6: Yeah.
0: Go right ahead.
6: So, you know, I keep coming back to this. You know, we had a women's movement in this country for 50 years, my entire life. What

0: What that resulted in is women wanting men to get in touch with their feminine side. Well, what was the result of that? We've got three generations of milquetoast, wimpified, emasculated boys and men, and you look no further than a guy like Tim Walz or Doug Emhoff, which I don't know if you remember, some time ago they were trying to say that this was the new face of masculinity, that this was every woman's dream. Remember Doug Emhoff?
1: They tried to say he was the example of masculinity, and just punking us out with such ridiculous lies. Like this guy Tallarico, do you realize that he's been called out because he openly said he's a vegan in Texas, which is alone completely disqualifying. And now this guy has the meat sweats. I mean, he's not seen. He's got meat in his pockets. I mean, it's unbelievable. So I've seen him with a rack of ribs in his mouth. I forget what he was eating the other day, but he has a look on his face. It was like de Blasio eating pizza, remember, with the knife and fork? They're so inauthentic.
0: Well, so if you have to do performative things to prove you're a man, then how much of a man are you? So the deal, no, like you said, we were punked. Nobody bought this. Nobody bought this. So what did the Democrats do? They went full bore the other way, and they went back to the very definition of the type of man that they've told us they've hated for 60 years. The reason that the women's movement was created and started was because of people like Graham Platner.
1: And now, but it really does prove, though, it was only to go after Republicans, because they don't go after the Democrat offenders.
0: No. And look, if everything they've ever said about Donald Trump were true, he still wouldn't be as bad as this guy Platner. And you know, all this stuff about, well, second chances, he's trying to change. We talked about this yesterday. He's trying to change. He's trying to be a better person. Why can't you say that about Trump? You know, the things that you accuse him of doing. Why doesn't he get the second chance?
1: Right.
0: Why isn't he allowed to become a better man? It's only the Democrats. But, you know, these things that I mean, you just run down the list of all of the names they've accused him of, and he is, again, he is the very reason that the women's movement was created. And I wrote it yesterday. Boy, you've come a long way, baby. You've gone right back to 1965 or 67, you know, whenever this thing got started.
1: In the end, after First Tuesday, November, do you think Platner will win, or do you think Susan Collins will win?
0: You know what, Harry? If you had asked me this question, you know, 5 years ago, I would have said there's no way this guy can win. Now I think he's going to walk away with it. I think this thing feeds on itself. You know, like look what was happening to Pratt until they bulldozed him and cheated in California, with all these fake votes.
1: By the way, do you know that Pratt beat Rahman in her own district, but yet we're to believe she got 40%? Of every vote after Election Day? Come on.
0: Of course. The percentage breakdowns should have been the same no matter where you got the votes. All of a sudden, 24,000 votes and every one of them goes to her. You know, so if you ask me this now, Harry, I think this thing is just going to gather steam. And if you see Harry yesterday when he was speaking, Platner, I'm looking at the women behind him, Harry. Every one of them was central casting. Like, you know, these were the hippie women of the 60s. They were right there at the women's movement, you know.
1: And he kept saying things like, I wake up every day and I want to be a better person, and I'm trying to be a better person, and every day I'm trying to be nicer. He's actually, I almost give him credit, he's embracing this Neanderthal, Geico caveman personality, and using it almost to his advantage.
0: Yeah, because everybody loves a story of redemption, right? He's using lines like,

0: Jack Nicholson said to Helen Hunt in As Good As It Gets, you know, you make me want to be a better man. You know, you said Neanderthal. I was going to say troglodyte, so that's good.
1: Yeah, I like Geico Caveman. It's kind of an insult to the Geico Cavemen, who are nice,
0: I've given you this quote before. Abraham Lincoln said, "The best way to get a bad law repealed is to enforce it strictly." So the only way we're going to rid ourselves of these types, let people live under them. Let people live under Mamdani. Let people live under Plattner. Let people live under Javier Baccaria, as Joe Biden called
1: him. There you
0: go. There's a guy.
1: Hey, by the way, let me, before we go, and I do have to go in a second, let me give you a chance to get back one of your grandma pizzas. I think you owe me two, right? Is that what it is right now, or something like that?
0: And listen, you have to tell the audience. I have texted you.
1: Oh yeah. You're not
0: Harry.
1: You're good for it. Give you a chance to get one back because this might be better odds for you than how things look for me on this. I'm just not going to lose faith in humanity, and I'm going to believe that Susan Collins is going to win and that the state of Maine will not put this Neanderthal in there. I will give you an opportunity to get one of your two pies back. You have Plattner. I have Collins. Do you accept?
0: Yeah. That's fine. This guy's like the $6 million man, Harry. They will rebuild. They're going to rebuild him. They're going to rebuild. That's right. They're going to rebuild him, and he's going to be the every American man should be. They're going to build him up. The media is going to do it. All the Democrats, the people who won't endorse him, like, you know, Ro Khanna and stuff, they won't come right out and say, oh, I support him.
1: No. Ro Khanna did endorse him.
0: Okay. Maybe I'm not stating it properly. They parse their words about him because they test the waters. They don't want to go full throated with him, but they're not going to throw him under the bus either.
1: Bernie is supporting him and enthusiastically, and I said, "You vote against oligarchy." So he's going with him. And Ro Khanna stood with him, endorsed him, clasped his hand, put it up over, in the air. Oh no, they're now glued to this Neanderthal. I like my chances because I have faith in humanity. Collins is going to come back. She's already coming back. And this has all been Democrat on Democrat crime. Now he's going to be running against a five-term incumbent that, honestly, for Maine, has a really good record. Not my kind of Republican, but if you're going to, she's the only one left, basically, in New England. So good wishes, Andy. It's either going to be one or it will be three. And I wish you a good day.
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0: It's like your mental health. 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
1: Welcome to Hurley in the Morning. 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
2: Good morning, Harry.
1: Good morning.
2: You know where I live.
1: Yes.
2: And I yesterday morning at breakfast, the Trumpeters were yoking it up, but the fact that President Trump was booed when he was at the basketball game. Oh, they had a great time with that, you know. And
1: by the way, they don't care. They know he's there with his young granddaughter. They're animals. They just don't care. With Trump, just no rules of society, civility, no rules apply to him. You can do anything. You can say anything. I like the way he handled it. He was saluting during the national anthem, and he took it well. And his granddaughter also, she posted about it. She took it well. But they just don't care.
2: Yeah, so anyway, I think they know that I'm a Trump supporter. So this morning, I decided not to go to breakfast in the dining room. I had breakfast delivered from the Wawa. I've told the manager of the dining room that, you know, I prefer not to, breakfast is there is too crowded anyway. So another thing.
1: So breakfast in your dining where you live is anti-Trump.
2: Absolutely. Yes.
1: And see, it does extend to everyone because that shouldn't matter. Just have breakfast. That shouldn't matter. Nobody should be making anybody feel uncomfortable because of who they support or who they don't support. But this is the way it is now.
2: Yeah. And one other thing. I don't know if anybody has said it. I take warfarin now instead of Eliquis as a blood thinner. So on Wednesdays I go to Lenox City Hospital And now when you go into hospital, there are armed guards. You have to go through a metal detector. You have to tell them what your business is there. You have to have a valid appointment to be there, you know. And I guess it's all because of these nuts with guns have been shooting people up, you know. But
1: shame.
2: Anyway.
1: Terrible.
2: Yep. So,
1: well,
2: okay, that's all.
1: Thanks for checking in. And, ladies and gentlemen, it's just another example. I do not lie to you when I tell you this is the way that it is. Can you imagine the dining area of the residency where someone lives? People think they have the right to make you uncomfortable because of who you support. It never, ever used to be like that. And we don't do it to them. They feel that they have license to do it to us. It's really a shame. Welcome to Hurley in the Morning.
3: Yes, good morning, Harry.
1: Sir.
3: Well, I certainly hope that you are correct about Susan Collins, but I just want to bring an observation to you that I saw about, maybe 4 or 5 days ago. A room about twice the size of the room where we have your annual get-together at resorts, about twice the size of that room.
1: Big room.
3: Full of people from Maine. Jumping up and down and hooting and hollering for this guy, Graham Plattner.
1: Yeah, well, but were there sicko, socialist, communist Democrats? So you could, I'm not moved by that. If you can't produce a room of supporters, then, oh my gosh, you know, are you in a world of hurt? I don't think that's illustrative of how he will do in the general election. That just means that there's enough psycho, wacko, you know, socialist, communist, Democrat losers that would support someone like this. Hey, look, I'm not shutting the door. I mean, he's in it. I mean, he could win. And if he does win, that's a heck of a statement on society today, because in any other time, he would never be selected by either political party.
3: I'd like a conversation with you and John Zarek. What would be the possibility of nationally getting behind a movement

0: making Plattner like the name and the face of the Democrat Party. What are the chances of something for the Republicans to go that far?
1: I think they're trying. I think they want to do that. I think they want to make the Democrats, the face of Democrats today, to be Plattner, to be Mamdani. They don't even say AOC anymore because this is crazy, George. But she's actually now considered moderate compared to these other crazy Democrats.
0: So mind-boggling. These are such a bunch of sick whack jobs.
1: No, I think you got to stick Plattner to all of them. Tallarico in Texas every day. Are you supporting Graham Plattner? Well, he's in Maine. No. Are you supporting him? He is on your ticket. He's a Democrat. I'm running in Texas. I would hit them all the time with it, George.
0: Right. That was my suggestion. Yeah, that's
1: good.
0: My hope.
1: I like it. All right. Have a great day. When we come back, Larry Goldberg, he is the founder, the CEO of Boxing Insider Promotions, and he has brought boxing back to Atlantic City, and he'll be doing it again this Saturday night at Tropicana Atlantic City. And there is a main event with a great local presence. We'll be back.
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3: Deal or no deal? I'm Kathleen Maloney, Fox News. The president says a deal with Iran is close, but after Israel struck a Hezbollah target in Lebanon, Iranian officials say they are sending a strong response to Israel.
4: President Trump and U.S. officials say they expect a deal with Iran to be electronically signed today, which would trigger a final stage of negotiations. But the head of the Iranian parliament's National Security Committee said a strong response is coming to Israel, and Iran's joint military command said their finger remained on the trigger. Secretary of War Pete Hegseth told CBS Face the Nation, there's no trust here, only verify.
5: It'll be a throttle set by the United States through our negotiators with the military and strength as the guarantor of this. If Iran does not want to comply, then they can deal with the War Department again.
4: He said even as a deal would mean the Strait of Hormuz reopened and the U.S. blockade would be lifted, the American military posture in the region remains. Jessica Rosenthal, Fox News.
3: Preparations are underway in Switzerland and France for the G7 summit, which starts tomorrow. This coming as the U.S. and Iran may be near that agreement.
6: Ahead of the G7 summit, we still do not know exactly what time this deal between Iran and the U.S. will be signed, but we do know from the president it is scheduled to happen sometime today. And we also know now that it will happen electronically, digitally. The two sides will not be in person together in one room. The president on Truth Social saying that as soon as it's signed, that the Strait of Hormuz would open to all immediately. We are told this will be without tolls, and then the U.S. blockade will be lifted, followed by the demining of the Strait of Hormuz. Friday night, the president told supporters in a tele-rally that he has ended another war.
3: Fox's Aisha Hosni. French and Swiss authorities are implementing extensive security measures in advance of the G7 summit. 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
7: Hello, everyone. 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
3: The judge in the Carmelo Anthony trial is speaking out about a controversial decision he made.
6: One of the most controversial parts was, in fact, the judge's order to ban cameras from the courtroom, but he is standing by that decision. In an interview with a local Dallas station, Collin County Judge John Roach Jr. says barring cameras and live streaming from Anthony's trial was necessary, saying in part, quote, "I'll tell you why. My primary goal in every case

0: is to make sure the defendant and the prosecution gets a fair trial, period. And he goes on to say, I know I made people mad, but I'm not here to make them happy either. As many of our viewers know, Carmelo Anthony was sentenced to 35 years last week after the jury quickly found him guilty. Judge Roach says the media's right to know about the trial is extremely important, but he does believe the public knew what was going on.
1: Fox's Madison Scarpino reporting. A plane has crashed in Missouri near the Butler Memorial Airport, roughly 65 miles south of Kansas City. Authorities say none of the 12 people on board survived. 11 of them are reportedly skydivers. The 12th is the pilot. The Federal Aviation Administration is on the scene. No word yet, though, on the cause of that crash. More than 100 million Americans in the eastern U.S. are facing the threat of severe weather today.
2: Severe thunderstorms threatened to break out along the East Coast from New York all the way down the I-95 corridor. More than 70 million Americans under that level 2 out of 5 risk and another 30 million under the level 1. That 2 out of 5 is expansive. It extends from the capital of New York all the way down through Atlanta, Georgia. And so we've got a lot going on. World Cup matches, a lot of travel probably happening. It is a weekend. So that is going to be a bit of an issue. And it will come in two ways. We've got one round of thunderstorms, more discrete storms in the warm sector of this area of low pressure, in this cold front, and then the cold front will be that final blow of damaging wind.
1: Fox Weather's Haley Meyer with that update. I'm Kathleen Maloney. This is Fox News.
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0: will be humid. These storms have the potential to bring flooding downpours and localized damaging wind gusts with a low of 68. Tomorrow will be mostly sunny and less humid with a high of 83. Tuesday will bring mostly sunny skies and pleasant condition with a high of 78. I'm AccuWeather meteorologist Joe Lundberg on WPG Talk Radio 95.5.
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0: 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From Harry Hurley Way and the World's Playground to the Broadcast Pioneers of Philadelphia Hall of Fame, you're about to find out why Harry Hurley has been named to the Talkers Magazine list of the 100 most important talk show hosts in the nation. 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
1: app. It is 7 minutes past the hour. Welcome to the Hurley in the Morning program. Also, a jam-packed schedule. So what I'm going to do is make this an open forum hour. It's all we can do. Kirk Conover's at 7. Chuck Malamud at 8. Bob Zlotnick at 9. So this is it. Let's make it count. Open forum begins. I do want a moment just to share a few thoughts, but get in on the phone lines now so that we can take as many calls as we can. 609-407-1450. Phone lines are open. So let me tell you what I've started to do as of yesterday, and it's way too early to be concerned, but I'm looking anyhow. We're 9 days out before the 19th consecutive. We didn't even miss during the pandemic. That was pretty amazing, because you figure that start.

by the weather that's in this long range forecast. And again, I look at it because it's all we've got, but you just can't, you can't get excited if it's good. You can't get too down if it's bad. But what's interesting is out of the next 10 days, counting today, the only day that is completely sunny is Thursday, June 18th. But of course, it's at the very end of this long range forecast. And anyone will tell you, any meteorologist or weather expert like Margie Hurley will tell you that you can't worry about something that's 9 or so days away. But I am looking at it. Here's another thing that I thought was interesting. Out of the next 10 days, 7 have rain in the forecast. But right now, not the Hurley in the Morning Charity Golf Open. But I'm going to tell you, this is precarious to look at, though, because you know it can happen. Something they think is 10 days out, what if it, you know, if it stalls or if it's faster? So there's a 60% chance of rain tomorrow, 65% chance of rain on Thursday, 55% chance of rain on Friday, 55% chance of rain on Saturday, no rain in the forecast for Sunday, 40% chance of rain for Monday of next week, 35% chance of rain on Tuesday, 50% chance of rain on Wednesday, and no rain and not a cloud in the sky. And it's so weird to look at this because every day it's just cloudy. Once in a while, like today, it's clouds and some sun. Sunday, clouds and some sun. Every other day, it is just cloudy and rainy. But what I also, it's if it's not too much to ask, I don't like it to be raining in the afternoon, early evening of the day before, because that's just unpleasant. We have a ton of boxes. Some of them are heavy, and it's just nasty. There have been times where we've had to deal with it in the rain. Look, I'll take the rain on Wednesday rather than Thursday. But I said to Margie, I said, could this really continue for a 19th straight year that it doesn't rain? And remember, when we moved from Friday to Thursday, the very first year, Thursday was a gorgeous day, a perfect day. And Friday was one of the most horrific, I mean torrential, lightning and dark as night and pouring rain and wind. And Margie and I'll never forget, we were driving to the Crab Trap for lunch. And I said, can you believe this? We'd be in a delay right now. And it rained all day. It would have been the worst. The event would have started. And then I can't remember. I can remember because I always get to the Crab Trap when it opens at 11. So it was probably 10:45. And I said, can you imagine? They're about halfway through the round. It would be the worst possible scenario. And it would have been rained out. There would have been no, I remember the day, there would have been no chance to play the rest of it. So I really don't know what we would have done. Would we have just matched the cards at that point for half the 9 holes or thereabouts? I mean, it would have been terrible. So I said, Margie, could it be 19 straight years? Really? And she says, yeah, why not? It's not going to rain. I said, well, it's got to rain. Sometime it has to rain on our event. I mean, I'm not sure if you put it in a computer and said 18 straight years and it hasn't rained on you and you moved your event –

was 4 years ago or whenever. I don't know what the odds are for something like that. Beyond anything that I can really imagine. But it's so crazy. You should look at what I'm looking at. Oh, I haven't mentioned to you. 64 would be the low, 79 the high, 8 mile an hour wind out of the west. I would sign up for this right now. Give that to me. Right now, give it to me. We'll take it. Perfect amount of wind. Give you just a little breeze of wind. And not too hot. You know, no clouds and only sun makes it hotter. So that, believe it or not, a little cloud cover would probably be better than just pure sun the whole day. But you take it. You take it happily. But, I mean, there's a lot of bad weather. When I say bad, I mean 70% of the next 7 days has at least a 40% chance of rain, and two days have over 60. 5 days have over a 50% chance. So as of right now, when there's like a 40% chance and then a 50% chance of rain each of the 3 days in the run-up to our event, to me, that is precarious. So we'll see. We'll see what happens. I want to make a quick comment and then your calls the rest of the hour, I promise. I do not trust this California election. I'll tell you what I did. I looked at something because if an election is honest and fair, then your early voting should mirror the voting at the polls. It shouldn't be any different because people are going to vote the way they're going to vote. And there should be no difference in the propensity of the voting, whatever, the way people vote, however you want to word that. But something very odd happened. This Nithya Raman was in like the 20-some percentile in early voting and over 40-some percent of the vote after Election Day. This is bad. And California right now is blocking an audit of the California voter rolls because they are corrupt and dirty. They say, oh, no, we can't let you do it because you'll see the Social Security numbers of the voters. Hello, the federal government issues the Social Security numbers. They already have them. What are you? You're so corrupt. You're stupid. How do you like that excuse? I don't even know what analogy you could top that with. We can't let you see our voter rolls because you would see the Social Security numbers. I don't even know what to say to that. Gavin. We're the issuing authority. We have every Social Security number of your residents. We had them before they had them. Just corrupt as hell. And they like it this way. Who was it? Somebody was just on in the past 4 hours saying their daughter, who doesn't live with them anymore and hasn't for a while, keeps getting a ballot sent to the house, their childhood house. And if they get away with this, the Democrats will be doing this all over the country. There'll just be no winning an election anymore. They just change the rules to suit their wishes. So when I look, and it's the best way to do something like this is just get very dispassionate about it. Like, I don't care about this Nithya Raman. I don't want her to get in office because she's an absolute socialist commie whack job, but it's not personal. I'm looking at

0: this on a graph of you were in the 20 percentile, and then for the rest of the election, you're getting all the votes, more than the one who won, more than Spencer Pratt that was ahead of you comfortably? He got ripped off. There's no doubt in my mind. Now, I thought they called it for Steve Hilton, the second spot, but evidently they haven't. And let's not be surprised if Steyer, there's still 17% of the vote out. Can you imagine that? It's a week, and they've only counted 83% of the vote in a week. California counts the whole state. Millions and millions and millions of votes by 10 o'clock, same day as the election. Every early vote should be counted, and then every vote on election day should be counted by that night. And the only votes that shouldn't be counted but would obviously be ones that haven't arrived yet, that are postmarked by last Tuesday but haven't arrived. But they should be there before now, 7 days. So there you have it. That race isn't even called yet. Again, here's the California way. Dirty voter rolls and keep counting until the Democrats win and rig the rules with a jungle primary so no Republican can even make it to the general election. And then if we don't like that, we'll change it to ranked choice voting, something like that. Sick and getting sicker. Your calls the rest of the hour. Next.
1: 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South Jersey traffic.
2: Hello, going, coming back from the shore. 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You're going to find northbound 47 packed from Route 657, it's Beaver Dam Road, and up to Petersburg Road. It's all volume through there. Further ahead, Route 347 northbound slows from Hunters Mill Road up to the merge with 47 to 347. Further ahead, though, once you're on Route 55, not too bad until you get up towards Deptford. Northbound Garden State Parkway, you're on the brakes a bit as you tap through Sea Isle and Ocean City. Minor delay getting on the Atlantic City Expressway, but there is some heavy volume there. And on the expressway westbound, you'll see delays as you pass Route 73, the Winslow exit. Not too bad on Route 322. Route 30 is not too bad through Absecon. And so far, you'll find no major problems on Route 50 or around Route 55. I'm Tim James on WPG Talk Radio 95.5 South Jersey Traffic Center.
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7: How about all these Democrats, and in particular, the men too, but the Democrat women? Do you remember that Mazie Hirono telling men to just shut up, buckle down and shut up? And you had this Christine Blasey Ford who didn't, even her friends weren't sure if she even knew Brett Kavanaugh. She didn't know what day, what week, what month, what year, where it was. And she comes out with these outlandish allegations. Thank God this young nerd who keeps a day timer, who keeps a diary. It wasn't a diary. It was like what I've kept since I was 19 or 20 years old, I guess that puts me in the same crowd, a day timer. So he could say where he was, and of course that would prove where he wasn't. But how do you even defend when someone says you did certain things, but they don't say, oh, sounds kind of like what Donald Trump is living with? Somebody that didn't know what day, what month, what year, and so on. But that woman at least said she knew where something happened. Blasey Ford didn't even know where it happened. What state? What city? Can you imagine that? And then you had Hirono and Gillibrand and the whole Peanuts gallery saying that Kavanaugh shouldn't be an associate justice of the Supreme Court and that all women are to be believed. But Ro Khanna and the rest of them, they don't believe that now. Some of them actually come out and said that the only person that's come out is a conservative. Oh, that means you can't be abused. You have to be what? Socialist Democrat? AOC? Oh yeah, it's unacceptable. It's terrible. But we're going to win the Senate majority. So that's the justification. They're now acknowledging that this guy is a pig, but he's their pig. And them getting the majority, it's all good. Beyond ends justify the means. I mean, they're saying these things out loud. Yes, you know, Nazi tattoo, saying these things about police, saying that a military person that was injured should have been killed by the enemy and not come home alive. All these things, locking up some woman that says she couldn't get out. I mean, imagine that. I don't know what that is. That's kidnapping or something. If you put somebody in a room and they can't get out. And all these other things. And they all say, no problem. I saw the lady yesterday that said, nobody's perfect. Welcome to Hurley in the Morning. You're on the air.
8: Good morning, Harry. How you doing?
7: Good.
8: You know, I cannot believe, but what else is new? People in California, or to say L.A., are that stupid. But I have something to get the day started on a very humorous way.
7: Good.
8: This guy, he goes to vote. And nowadays, we've seen with the

0: laptops that they have at the desk instead of the old books, you know.
1: Yes.
0: So the woman asked, are you a Republican? He said, no. Are you a Democrat? He says, no. An independent? No. He says, what's your political? I said, the gentleman said, I'm a Groucho Marxist.
1: Good one. Good one. I love the Marx Brothers. Groucho Marxist. Good one, Peter.
0: I thought it was funny myself.
1: It is funny.
0: But as always, it's stuck for time. But as always, you know so well, have a blessed day every day.
1: Thank you, Peter. Be well. Let's get in one more call before the bottom of the hour break. You are on deck. You are on the air. Welcome.
2: Yes, good morning. When there's election fraud in other countries, people suspect election fraud. It forces the hand of the government to have another election, but not in the freest country on earth, looks
1: like. No, and whatever you do, don't update your voter rolls. Keep them the way they are.
2: Yes. I wasn't sure about Egypt being an OPEC country or not. I didn't think it was, but I was just wondering how Hosni Mubarak had amassed all his fortune. But I know how Pahlavi did. They had an oil boom in OPEC country Iran.
1: Right. Well, as I said yesterday, Flash, you don't have to be an OPEC producer to be a large oil producer. So they are an extremely large oil producer. They're just not literally an OPEC nation. So that's, you know, that's the only difference.
2: How about that? Yeah, but, while they use all these tactics here, these political tactics, and they have Antifa and BLM protesting out in the streets, and they want to burn the whole society down so they can rebuild a spanking brand new Phoenix will rise from the dust. Yeah, okay, right. Meanwhile, the BRICS countries are moving straight ahead into the 21st century. Now, people talk about the drawbacks BRICS countries. Yeah, they face obstacles. But I mean, if you consider the original countries of BRICS, as Brazil, Russia, India, China, and South Africa. Well, forget about South Africa. South Africa is a way for China to make inland into the sub-Saharan African continent. Anyway, that's all that's worth to that group of countries. But anyway, the untold resources in Brazil. Brazil makes up like 2/3, I think, of South America, maybe 3/4 of it. And all the manpower of China and India and the resources and the untold trillions of gallons of gas and oil in Russia, they're going to take over. If they keep forging ahead, they will ultimately become preeminent in this 21st century. Meanwhile, we're fighting over stupid things. We have a stupid government running our country. It ain't coal. Thanks.
1: Thank you, Flash. Back to your calls right after the break. It is 32 minutes past the hour. You know, this whole Delaney Hall thing and the violence that's happening, the Renna mobs that are being purposely brought in, the lies that Democrats are purposely telling. This Delaney Hall is, they offer the folks there aromatherapy. They have other opulence. Now, I'm not making it out that it's the Taj Mahal, but it's clean. They have three meals at every single mealtime, not just three meals a day, but for breakfast, three entree choices, lunch, three entree choices, dinner, the same. Tom Holman had spaghetti and meatballs there. He's a pretty big guy. He couldn't finish his servings. They're eating well. They have a soccer field. It's better than it was ever when Biden and Obama were in. And you didn't hear any of these people back then. So why now? And they have to resort to lying. They make it like it's so terrible when actually it's too good. It should be less than what it is. And they're complaining that it's more and lying about its condition. Because that's what liars who lie about lying do on a regular basis.
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4: News. I'm Carmen Roberts. President Trump blasted Israel today over its strike on Beirut, calling the retaliation for Hezbollah drone attacks overboard and badly timed as the U.S. and Iran prepare to sign a deal. Fox's Trey Yingst reports from Tel Aviv.
5: President Trump told me he asked Netanyahu, what the F are you doing? He told the Israelis not to conduct more strikes against Lebanon at risk of derailing the progress toward a broader agreement. Again, the president is optimistic. He says he will ask Iran not to launch missiles at Israel in response.
4: And a skydiving plane crashed near the airport in Butler, Missouri today, killing all 12 people on board.
6: At some point, we'll get the green light to start recovering those families' loved ones and getting them positively identified and then turned over to the family at their wishes.
4: Bates County Sheriff Chad Anderson, America's listening to Fox News.
7: Your

0: storms have the potential to cause heavy rain, leading to possible flooding and strong wind gusts in some areas. The temperature will drop to 69 degrees. Tomorrow will bring mostly sunny skies, cooler temperatures, and reduced humidity compared to today. The high will reach 82 degrees. I'm AccuWeather meteorologist Jason Caterina on WPG Talk Radio 95.5.
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2: Even with the worst of things, there's always a silver lining if you know where to find it. There's always good news, even within the worst of news, like this Graham Plattner. I would always prefer for each party to nominate the best person, and then we at least get the best person from either party who happens to earn the most votes. I can live with that. This guy's terrible, though. But look what this does to Democrats now. How, and keep in mind, though, they are just unbelievable hypocrites. Like today, they would come after a Republican if they had the opportunity. And then they don't care that you say, well, wait a minute. You just said, hey, we got to win. So this guy, he helps us win. So we don't care what he did to women or what he did, you know, with a Nazi tattoo or any of this other stuff. So it's all good. But I submit this completely shuts them down from what they used to be able to do for the foreseeable future. It doesn't ever last forever. Inoculation, you know, wears off. But they really can't. I mean, have you seen how the cameras are going up to these people? I love the one that went up to Hirono. I'm not talking about that. Oh, no, but you talked about Kavanaugh. None of them want to talk about it. We're going to win Maine. Well, what do you think of Graham Plattner? We're going to win Maine. He abused women, though, allegedly. We're going to win Maine. It's all they say. In other words, all that matters is that we win, no matter how we do it, no matter how ugly we do it. It just matters that we win. Welcome to Hurley in the Morning. You're on the air.
3: Good morning, Harry. It's a great day in the city of Brigantine.
2: Is it a great day to be Graham Plattner?
3: I don't know. Seems to be.
2: Yeah.
3: Harry, I don't know. The French philosopher de Maistre, who said, "Every nation gets the government it deserves." So we're going to apply this to California and to Maine. Do you know these two podcasters, these two women? And forgive me, Harry, but God can be cruel sometimes. I don't know if it's plastic surgery, what these two women have done to themselves. You know, platinum blonde, just they're just so hideously unattractive. It's actually cruel. But one of these women yesterday was talking about Plattner and the whole toxic masculinity and all this thing. And she said, "Oh, you know, well, I've been a toxic girlfriend myself, and you know, this toxic thing." She goes, "It's just part of the human experience." So
2: they defend anything and everything. But keep in mind, if Plattner were a Republican, they would sing a completely opposite tune.
3: This is exactly correct. So think of all of the things that they have said that Donald Trump has done in his lifetime. Lies, all of it. But let's say everything they've said about him is true. With the women, and that he's a Nazi, and he's a racist, and he's a misogynist, and he's a cheater, and he's a liar. Let's say all of those things were true. You've got Bernie Sanders and others, Ro Khanna, all these people. They're defending every single one of his behaviors, and they're saying things like, well, you know, people have done things in their lives, and they're trying to change, and they deserve a second chance, and all of this. They're rebuilding themselves. Why doesn't all of that apply to Trump?
2: Because it doesn't.

0: because it doesn't. Okay? But imagine the things that these women have said about Graham Plattner, what he has done to them, what they experienced with him. And for a woman, a liberal woman, you've come a long way, baby, feminist woman, to say, well, all of those horrible things that happened to these women, that's just part of the human experience. Can you imagine, Harry? You've come a long way, baby. What have we heard for 60 years from women and a feminist to make a comment like that? I'm incredulous.
1: Well, that you should. I know, but you shouldn't be. All they want to do is win. So they realize this is just preposterous, the things that they're offering for why it's okay that this guy is still in the race and that he could be the senator. It's all predicated upon they want the majority. They want to impeach Trump. They want to charge Trump. They want to charge everybody that's ever liked Trump. If you get caught that you ever said anything good, they're coming after you. I mean, it's unbelievable. They're horrible. And we are going to get the government we deserve. It's just a shame. There's a good many of us, though, that did everything we could to stop them. We don't deserve it, but we're going to get it. It's coming.
0: You know, Harry, I there's a part of me that actually I would love to see Graham Plattner win, and I'll tell you why. I want him to be the face of the Democrat Party because, you know, I'm a realist, and I guess I could be a negative person a lot of the time, but I just look at things, and I'm just so disappointed, and I want to throw my hands up in the air. But with all of that having been said, I cannot believe that the United States of America has tipped that much that if this guy becomes the face of the Democrat Party, that Americans would vote Democrat in a national election, like in the midterms. I just cannot bring myself to believe that.
1: Yeah, I can. I know it. They will. He's everything you said, and it should work out the way that you said. However, Democrats want to be back in power so bad that they will vote for anyone to get there. So it doesn't matter to them. This guy is unacceptable. He should be unacceptable to them, but he's not.
0: Yeah.
1: And they explain him away, and they actually make him look like a good guy. It's unbelievable. You know, when I see this guy is crude. He is undignified. He's I don't mind a rough, rugged kind of guy, but this guy just, he's off. Do you agree? There's something about him that's off. He looks like a guy that either has snapped or is wound real tight right now and is about to snap.
0: That's exact. Harry, he is the personification of every single male quality that women have purported to abhor for the past 60 years, my entire life. He is the reason that women have said how much they dislike men. He is everything that they have.
1: It's true. I mean, you just reminded me of something. And again, this is all alleged, but I believe it. You know, I believe that all women are to be believed. Democrats no longer believe that. But the women are saying that he called them by their body parts with filthy, foul language of the body parts. I mean, this guy, you're right. He's like a caricature of, you know, he's like, well, Al Bundy was likable, but he's kind of Al Bundy, if you get what I'm saying.
0: Yeah. Harry, if you looked up toxic masculinity in a liberal women's dictionary, all you would see is his picture. There would be no words, just his picture.
1: And it would be enough.
0: It would be enough. Now, as far as California, Harry, this is a replay –

0: of 2020. Rush Limbaugh said, why did they stop counting in the middle of the night? We've never seen this before. Why did they stop counting in 2020? And he said, it's easy, because they ran out of Joe Biden votes. And they didn't start counting again until they found more Joe Biden votes. This is the same thing in California.
1: Well, that's why, Andy, that's why I brought up that Nithya Raman performed in all of the early voting in the 20-some percentile, and it was very low. After Election Day, she has performed over 40 percentile. She defeated Karen Bass since Election Day. It doesn't work like that, Andy.
0: No, and you say, you've said this before, in life, there are things that you know to be true, but you can't prove it.
1: Right, but I did say that Spencer Pratt would not be second, even though he was up by over 8, going on 9 points, because they would not stop counting until Rahman moved ahead of him. And there should not have been the runway for her, you know, to be able to clear this. But the votes came in where she was getting twice as many votes as she got before the Election Day. And it doesn't work like that. Every free and fair election, the early voting is the same percentage as Election Day voting. But not here, Andy.
0: No, and Harry, correct me if I'm wrong. My understanding is there was a tranche of votes, 24,000, that came in all of a sudden, and there wasn't one vote in there for Pratt.
1: And also, there were many votes that came in. There were none for Karen Bass, the incumbent mayor, who won the election. So, yeah, something very, very crooked. And I want everybody listening to understand that's how all of our elections are going to be if the Democrats win back the majority. We're going to be finished.
0: Don't you remember when Obama ran against Romney, and they told us, Harry, I think you know where I'm going, they told us that in the city of Philadelphia,
1: yep,
0: that Mitt Romney did not get one single vote.
1: Right, and yet I know a man that owns a building, and he told me how many votes came out of that building, but even his vote didn't count because Romney got zero.
0: Yeah. How is that possible? Harry,
1: Adolf, well, you know how it's possible. They throw away anything that's not their vote.
0: Right. And in California, my understanding is that with the elections, they send out a ballot to anyone who has ever lived in California, who has ever voted, living or deceased, whether they moved or not. The ballot gets sent out to the last known address, and they're just all out there floating around. Am I wrong?
1: You're not wrong, and I have to go to the break, but you're not wrong. And, in fact, I heard it talked about 4 hours ago. The California U.S. attorney wants to audit the California voter rolls, and California will not cooperate because they are saying that the federal government is not allowed to see the Social Security numbers of the California voter, even though they issued the number. They have the number already. They're so corrupt. They're so dirty. And I want everybody to understand, maybe you don't get it yet, but one day you're going to understand that if they get power, this is the way that it's going to be everywhere. Ranked choice voting, jungle primaries, if they want it to be that way. And if that no longer works, because they don't have people like Swalwell that they can take out of the race. Because look how California flipped after Swalwell got kicked out. Then they'll change it from jungle primary to something else. So beware, because if they win, it's coming.
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0: Flood going continues. 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You'll find northbound 47, Delsey Drive, slow Beaver Dam Road, right up to Petersburg Road, and further ahead as you head on to Route 347. That's packed northbound from Hunter's Mill up to the merge with 47 and 347. Then things do improve a bit as you get up towards Route 55. Garden State Parkway, a little sluggish as you head through the area of Sea Isle and the merge at Ocean City. And not too bad, though, getting on the Atlantic City Expressway. The Expressway westbound, you're going to find a bit of delay out through Winslow or through Route 73. We lose a lane there, a bit congested at that location. Otherwise, Route 322, Route 30 into Epsecon, those are in good shape. Major problems on Route 50 or on Route 55 heading up through the Deptford area at this hour. 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
1: 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And show America so that you can counter their lies.
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3: He warns, don't blow it up. I'm Carmen Roberts, Fox News. That's President Trump's demand of Israel and Iran after new strikes between the IDF and Hezbollah threatened to tear up what President Trump says is an imminent deal with Iran. Fox's Trey Yingst has more from Tel Aviv.
4: President Trump told me he asked Netanyahu, what the F are you doing? He told the Israelis not to conduct more strikes against Lebanon at risk of derailing the progress on the diplomatic front toward a broader agreement with the Iranian regime. Again, the president is optimistic. He says he will ask Iran not to launch missiles at Israel in response to those strikes earlier today. But the question is if the Iranians will retaliate and what that would do to these ongoing efforts to reach a broader agreement between the United States and Iran.
3: And President Trump told Fox News the U.S. and Iran would sign a deal by this afternoon. At once that memorandum of understanding is inked, the Strait of Hormuz would immediately reopen. A plane crashed this morning at the airport in Butler, Missouri, killing the pilot and the 12 people on board.
5: We want to be very clear. This is not a commercial airliner that has crashed. It's a local airplane that took off from our local airport. It's been here. It's not something that travels. It's not a commercial airline.
3: Bates County Sheriff Chad Anderson says the plane was carrying skydivers.
5: We're still trying to identify family and make notifications, and so we're going to be respectful of that.
3: No word on what caused the crash. The FAA and NTSB will work to determine that. Butler's about 65 miles south of Kansas City. And in Brazil, two helicopters collided over Rio de Janeiro this morning, leaving six dead. President Trump endorses close ally Congressman Mike Collins in Georgia's Republican Senate primary, igniting a high-profile clash with Governor Brian Kemp. 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
6: 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Tonight, expect clouds to gradually disperse with a few thunderstorms dissipating by midnight. The air will feel humid. These storms have the potential to cause heavy rain, leading to possible flooding and strong wind gusts in some areas. The temperature will drop to 69 degrees. Tomorrow will bring mostly sunny skies, cooler temperatures, and reduced humidity compared to today. The high will reach 82 degrees. I'm AccuWeather meteorologist Jason Katarina on WPG Talk Radio 95.5.
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fish out of water, or probably both. My grandson, and I want to congratulate him on my grandson Christian, who was my only grandson, graduated eighth grade the other night in Hamilton, and it was a packed house, believe me when I tell you. But it was indoors, so you didn't have to worry about the heat. And I remember saying, you know, I'm going to get a new suit for the graduation. Well, I was the only one dressed in a suit and tie. When I tell you some of the outfits that I saw, several T-shirts, one that says disco sucks. I mean, that's an oldie but goodie, you know. Another one, Zeppelin Forever. I mean, this is just some of the things. But to say that some of the people were sloppily dressed, you know, okay, so some people had, you know, nice shorts and a collared shirt. But I came out of that event thinking, what am I, a weirdo? Or old-fashioned, or all of the above. But I just wanted to share that with you. I hope that you have gone to a graduation and you didn't have the same kind of feeling. But anyway, 609-407-1450 is the number here in the studio. I wanted to talk about President Trump's interview the other day on Meet the Press, and in particular about the moderator, Kristen Welker. I have commented before about Kristen Welker and her style of interviewing. And this is what I call the gotcha style. And by that I mean she is intent in some of her interviews to score a gotcha. Now, that is confronting the interviewee, which in this case is President Trump, into saying something that may not be true or is controversial. And it's a way of her, I guess, scoring points with her liberal counterparts. Now, she did this with Tom Homan. Remember, he is President Trump's border security head. And she pressed him when he was on the show three or four times about a scandal that he may have been involved in. And he answered her in the same manner every time. And she kept at it. She said, well, what about this? And then what about that? And he would answer each one in the same way. There was no corroboration on that. But she kept asking it. And finally, she moved on. Well, in this attempt, again, this is an attempt at a gotcha. Unlike Tom Homan, President Trump didn't budge. And I don't disagree with the president about walking out. But what I was disturbed about, Kristen Welker, you know,

0: Suck it up. You know, when I have a guest here on the show, and they may be prepared for what I'm going to talk about, because I kind of give them topics of what I want to discuss. And for the most part, you know, we agree on what it is they're going to talk about. There's no need for a gotcha. But in this case, because it was President Trump and it was Kristen Welker and she wants to score points, well, here we go again. Gotcha. I got you on that. Well, she didn't get him. And he walked out. And reminds me many, many years ago, some of you may remember, Frank Rizzo was the same kind of a person. And he walked out of an interview on TV. And it's the same kind of a thing. So here's what I want to say about Kristen Welker and 60 Minutes. That's another story. Meet the Press. If you take notice of what they've done, they never do it against the Democrats. They never do it against friends of, or what they call the friends of theirs, or the ones that they're on their side. They never do that. Could you see, can you imagine if she did that to President Obama? It wouldn't even come into her forefront. It wouldn't even come into her thinking. I mean, because Obama got an 8-year pass from the press anyway. But any news person who would have done that to President Trump and wouldn't do it to President Obama, well, you have to question the credibility. Look, what's good for one should be good for the other. If you press President Obama on something, and certainly we had many things to press him about, but you didn't do it, but you press President Trump about this situation. So it just goes to show you again the media bias against Republicans, and particularly President Trump. Now, I'll have a lot to say about the president and some of the things that are going on, but I just wanted to say about this thing with Meet the Press. President Trump was justified in walking out, because it was clear that, again, Kristen Welker was trying to get him, trying that gotcha, and she didn't get him. It is Talk with a Purpose every Saturday, 9 till noon, WPG Talk Radio 95.5. I'm John DeMasi. Good to have you with us. We bring in the one and only Seth Grossman, who has plenty to talk about here on the show. Seth, good morning. Welcome.
1: Good morning, and I just want to start by saying that Liberty and Prosperity meets for breakfast every Saturday morning from 9:30 to 10:30 at Sal's Coal Fired Pizza in Summers Point. But today's going to be a little different. Instead of the regular breakfast where you talk about current events and order your breakfast off the menu, we're having a special scholarship program, a pancake breakfast, $35 for the breakfast, where most of the money goes for this scholarship fund, where every year we give scholarships of $1,000 to two or three students who show an interest in Liberty and Prosperity. 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It's going to be a very different but interesting program. I hope you'll support us. The second thing is, of course, I'm selling the book, 1676 Project. By the way, to learn more, everything is posted on libertyandprosperity.com. But it's amazing how many interesting facts people tell me about when they read the that book, 1676 Project. For example, last Sunday in Ocean City, the South Jersey Chorale had a concert at the Holy Trinity Episcopal Church in Ocean City. And a couple people mentioned that they'd been going to that church for years, and they have these stained glass windows with these personalities, like

0: on the windows, like King Charles and Thomas Cranmer, and people are telling me I never knew who these people were on the stained glass window of a church I go to several times a year until I read your book. Because that book explains how the personalities on those stained glass windows affected New Jersey. Not to mention the fact that when you go in Ocean City and you go down Wesley Avenue and Asbury Avenue, many people have no idea, you know, who those people were or why Ocean City named its two main streets after those people. So that's a good reason to get the book. And now, you know, thanks to your program, when I was talking about the book last week, the owner of a Summers Point store called the Rare Bird Collective said, well, can I buy your book on consignment? And now you can buy the book for 20 books, for 20 bucks at the Rare Bird Collective, Rowland Avenue and Shore Road in Summers Point, and at a store called Finds, F-I-N-D-Z, on Essex Avenue in Margate next to the Down Beach Deli, for the same $20. You could always buy it for $25 on Amazon. And, of course, you could always buy it for $20 at our Liberty and Prosperity Breakfast. So there's so much to learn. And as we keep pointing out, a civilization began with reading books. You could not transmit enough information from one generation to the other by swapping stories around the campfire. And people who get all their information from watching TV, it's just like swapping stories around the campfire. You have to read books. And this book is a good place to begin.
1: Well, you know, it goes without saying, and eventually we're going to get you on here to talk about the book. You get your own segment.
0: Okay. Meanwhile, something else, a typical little-known thing. I don't know if you got one of these, but I did a couple of days ago, a slick brochure, almost like a political handout. You know, those slick, you know, two-sided sheets that do a hit job?
1: Yes.
0: And I got one that said, on one side, your electric bill has never been higher. Electricity prices are surging in the U.S. And then it tells you at the bottom, tell PJM and NJ Utilities to take steps now to bring down your electric bill. And then you turn it over, and it says more clean energy means lower electric bills. And you may wonder what that's about. I'm sure if I got it, I'm sure thousands of people listening right now got that same slick brochure. But I'm sure a few people took the time to see who was sending it. It's paid for by the Utility Action Alliance, and that's a left-wing, George Soros-funded woke political action committee in Seattle, Washington. They mail it out to Scranton, Pennsylvania, so people have no idea that the slick flyer that they're getting now, and I'm sure you'll be getting one every couple of weeks until Election Day, yeah, you don't know who's coming out with it. So what they're doing is the woke left or the socialist, communist, the Democrats, whatever you want to call them, they realize that the Republicans in New Jersey have lost the narrative on the green energy and on climate change. In other words, when Jack Cittarelli was running for governor, he had the perfect opportunity to expose the fraud of green energy. All he had to do was say in almost every commercial, every appearance, every question and answer session that we have high electric bills in New Jersey because Governor Murphy shut down six oil and natural gas power plants, and he would not let Beasley's Point by milepost 28 on the parkway to switch to natural gas. He blocked natural gas. And that's why we have high electric bills. But because he didn't do that, and besides losing the election, Cittarelli also lost the narrative for every Republican. So now the Democrats are coming up with a fake narrative. And they're saying that your electric bills are too high because we don't have enough wind turbines. We don't have enough solar energy. We don't have enough of the garbage that forced our electric rates to go up in the first place. So I think it's important for every person who gets one of those thick flyers or slick flyers to realize that this is a propaganda campaign that is going to be used to try to defeat Congressman Jeff Van Drew in November by saying that because Jeff Van Drew opposed wind turbines, that's why your electric bill is going

0: It's a totally fake narrative. It's a total lie. But unless Republicans start responding to those lies will be accepted as the truth. And I'm just giving an early warning right now.
1: Well, I'll have you know that coming up the last Saturday of this month, Jeff Van Drew will be on our show, and we certainly will address that with him, among other things. And it's always a pleasure to have the Congressman Van Drew on the show. So we're on that.
0: Very good. And I noticed that Bob of Cape May is worried. He's saying, Zach Mulock, the Democrat nominee, is a very nice guy, a good businessman, runs a golf course in Cape May County, that he's going to be a tough guy to beat. And of course, the Democrats always do it that way. In fact, Jeff Van Drew was once in that category. In 2018, he was a Democrat, and he was a reasonable Democrat, and he based his positions on the facts. And when he was running for election against me in 2018, the Democrats heavily funded his campaign, and he was told personally by Nancy Pelosi, Jeff, you represent the district the way you want, you just get elected, and we're not going to interfere with you. And that's what they told him until the day he got elected. And when Jeff Van Drew won the election in 2018, the first thing they told him was, well, now you have to vote to impeach President Trump. Now, whether you liked President Trump or didn't like him in 2018 and 2019, one thing we know for absolute certainty, he did not commit any high crimes or misdemeanors that would justify an impeachment. Jeff Van Drew said, well, thank you very much, Nancy Pelosi, but, I don't think there's evidence to impeach President Trump. And there were 30 other moderate Democrats in 2019 who felt the same way. And they said, okay, Nancy Pelosi, we're not going to go along with that. We're not going to vote to impeach Trump. Needless to say, when the pressure was put on and all the dirty tricks, every single so-called moderate Democrat voted to impeach President Trump, even though there was no evidence of high crimes or misdemeanor. And the only exception to those 30 moderate Democrats was Jeff Van Drew, who switched from Democrat to Republican. So one thing we know about Zach Mulock, he could be a nice guy, he could be moderate, he could run a business, he could say whatever he wants to say right now. But the proof of what happened before is that if he's elected, he's going to vote exactly as Alexia Cortez will vote, AOC would vote, because he will do exactly what he's told to do. Democrats do not tolerate any dissent whatsoever. And we have to understand that when we go to vote.
1: Yeah, and we can't have that. There's no way we can have that.
0: Okay. Meanwhile, something else going on. I don't know if you followed this in Atlantic City. But Mayor Marty Small in Atlantic City gave a classic demonstration of something that's called the theory of political economy. Last week, in fact, it's not last week, anyone who's listening, if you know anyone who is lives in Atlantic City who is completing high school this year, they are eligible for a free $10,000 gift or a so-called scholarship. Because Atlantic City is giving out 58 $10,000 so-called scholarships that have nothing to do with grades, nothing to do with academic performance, nothing to do with course of study, nothing to do with financial need. If you live in Atlantic City, if you're graduating high school, if you're going to any college or trade school, all you have to do is write a two-page essay on this topic, quote, tell us about a person, place, or experience in Atlantic City that has shaped who you are. Has that influence affected the choices you make and the person you hope to become? So you could write anything. It's almost like a lottery to win $10,000. And the deadline is this coming Monday. So we have all the details posted on the libertyandprosperity.com website. So why is this a lesson in political economy? Because by giving out 58 $10,000 scholarships, that's $580,000. This is the fourth year of the program. During the past 3 years, Marty Small gave out 100 scholarships a year.

That's $1 million a year. Where's the money coming from? From the coronavirus relief program. I think they call it something of America. I actually forget the name of the grant, but it's it was $1 trillion Biden bill that was supposed to help us recover from coronavirus. But these towns get the money, they could do whatever they want to do with it. Now look at the genius of it. Under political economy, the people who are getting this money, the families, will be loyal to Marty Small for life. You now have 358 families in Atlantic City that got a total of $3.5 million because of this program. And who's going to oppose it? No one's going to oppose it, because who's going to make an enemy over money that doesn't affect you? It's coming from the federal government. So, there was a guy called Wilfredo Pareto said this is called political economy. And because people who get money from the government are greatly rewarded and highly politically active, and because people who don't really lose anything aren't going to care, he said democracies become corrupt and collapse in less than 100 years. And the only reason that America didn't collapse is that for years and years we had constitutions that said the government couldn't just take money from one group of people and give it to somebody else. But now that this is normal, this is why things are so corrupt and so expensive. And for those who think it's only Democrats like Marty Small doing it, I was listening yesterday to Republican State Senator Vince Palestina, and he was talking about economic development. What's economic development? That's where you give a handful of selected businesses a whole bunch of money and tax credits and low-interest loans that everybody else pays for. The people who get the benefit are politically loyal. The people who don't get the benefit, it's just not worth fighting over. Whenever you hear the words public-private partnership, whenever you hear of words like pilot, payment in lieu of taxes, where some people get tax breaks paid for by everybody else, where you see the free concerts, the free air shows, all this stuff is political economy, and it's destroying the country. And you're not going to stop it, because when you see all this waste, fraud, and abuse, it all takes place because the politicians are spending other people's money. The only way to stop it is to end all this stuff in the first place. And that's what Elon Musk tried to do, but yet Republicans and Democrats forced them to stop doing that. So it's something that we have to pay attention to. And that leads us to the final point that Senator Palestine was talking about yesterday. He was talking about how horrible it is that senior citizens may end up losing a bunch of their special tax breaks because the government of New Jersey state government is broke. Now, of course, part of the reason New Jersey government is broke is because we have 600,000 illegal immigrants in the state who need all sorts of money, including legal fees. But here's the bottom line. Once you tell people that if you think your taxes are too high, don't worry about cutting the spending, don't worry about cutting the waste, just lobby your politicians so you get a tax break and the bill is paid for by somebody else, that's the end of democracy in New Jersey. You heard why are property taxes so high? Well, because it costs $25,000 a year to educate one student in the public schools. You have a house with two kids in that house, it's costing the town $50,000 a year just for that, from that one house. So, of course, all the politicians are saying, well, let's stop building new houses. Well, if you stop building new houses, then young people can't afford a house. They can't afford to get married. They can't afford to have kids. You're having one problem replaced by another. The only way to fix the problem is to say it's absurd and ridiculous for us to have to spend $25,000 a year to educate one kid in a classroom of 25 people. You know, you have one classroom, 25 kids, 25 times 20. $5,000, you do the arithmetic. But as long as nobody cares whether spending is out of control, because they feel if they vote for the

0: right politician, they're going to get a break and the tax will be paid by somebody else. We will never address the problem. And this is maybe why liberty and prosperity is not all that popular. But if we don't deal with these real problems, they will never get solved. Anyway, we're not going to talk about it today. The breakfast for today is our scholarship breakfast. But all these details are posted at libertyandprosperity.com.
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3: Those things so true.

0: traffic coming back from the shore. This report sponsored by America 250. You'll find some delays still with us on the northbound side of 47 as you head up towards Route 83. Just some merging traffic there. Further ahead, Route 347 slows from Hunters Mill Road up to the merge of 47 and 347, but seeing some improvement there. If you're northbound on the lanes of the Garden State Parkway, not too bad. A little congested through Avalon and Sea Isle and up towards Ocean City as well. Westbound on the Atlantic City Expressway, some minor delays now heading up through Winslow Route with a merge at Route 73, or you lose the left lane there. Otherwise, no major issues on Route 322 or on Route 30 through Absecon. And if you're heading towards the 42 freeway and towards Philadelphia, you'll find the 42 freeway is jam-packed from Lower Landing Road all the way up to Route 55. Pretty good delay ahead there. I'm Tim James in the WPG Talk Radio 95.5 South Jersey Traffic Center.
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1: Back here on Talk with a Purpose, again, 609-407-1450 is our number here in the studio. Let's get started. John in Ocean City. John, good morning. Welcome to Talk with a Purpose.
2: Yes, good morning. Good news is that there's expected to be a cool down starting early next week with night averages dropping down to 64. I'll take it.
1: Yeah, okay, good. That's good.
2: Yes, I think so. Yeah, I recall twice when picking up fast food through a drive-thru window, once with a friend and other time by myself. After having found a solitary place to park and enjoy my meal, I was told to move on. In both cases, there was no trespassing signs, no parking signs anywhere to be found. I was on public land both times. Anyway, the first time it was a young man, and the second time around it was a young woman who informed me that I needed to move on. I wasn't doing anything illegal, and I didn't like it, but I complied. I didn't pull out a gun and shoot them both. Now, they were just doing their job, that's all. And now Carmelo Anthony, on the other hand, was someone who was asked several times to leave an off-limits area, and he refused to comply. A 17-year-old kid by the name of Austin Metcalf was told to inform Anthony that he needed to move on, and this after Anthony had been repeatedly told to do so by other people. Instead of complying, he pulled out a knife and stabbed the kid in the heart, killing him. That's why Carmelo Anthony is going to do hard time in prison. Not because he's black, but because he committed a murder. So, anyway, however people say it, the question I have is for the people screaming injustice on the part of Carmelo Anthony. Have they all been programmed? And hopefully there won't be another 2020 summer of Floyd or a repeat of the 1992 race riot, L.A. race riots. The first 20th century race riot was a 1908 Springfield race riot in Illinois. This led to the founding of the NAACP, which had African-American W.E.B. Du Bois as its first president. It was actually no more than a figurehead in reality. The actual four founders of the NAACP were two white men and two white women, and they were all members of the Socialist Party of America, which had connections to communism. In fact, Communist Party USA was birthed from that organization. Now, I looked for the number of race riots that have ensued since 1908. The AI response given is that there have been hundreds of race riots since 1908, some directly instigated by white mobs and some listed as urban rebellions. You don't have to be a rocket scientist to figure out that the white mobs were largely made up of members of the KKK, Ku Klux Klan. Said organization has been nothing but trouble. They've been troublemakers since their inception. And arguably, however, the black inner city inspired riots were fomented by outside agitators who happen to be radical white socialists. Radical socialism has a history that reaches back into the early to mid-19th century, with an extremely radical Democrat Party fringe group known as the Locofocos, founded by Clinton Roosevelt. The Locofocos were all about violent upheaval and the ultimate overthrow of then-constitutional America. The Locofocos were every bit as radical as Bel Air's Weather Underground. In fact, Socialist Clinton Roosevelt's 1841 treatise, The Science of Government Founded on Natural Law, was so identical in writing to Communist Karl Marx's 1848 Communist Manifesto that had he chosen to, Clinton Roosevelt could have easily sued him for Karl Marx for plagiarism. Even if the socialists and communists have a no-blame attitude or take a no-blame attitude toward the race riots that have already occurred, denying having been the instigators, which I believe they have been, they certainly haven't any solutions, any real solutions. The inability to change or improve human nature in any way, which is socialism's biggest fallacy, I believe, proves that to be so. Look no further than National Socialist Adolf Hitler or Marxist Socialist Joseph Stalin and Mao Zedong. That proves it to be so. And Soviet defector Yuri Bezmenov had said that when the KGB had infiltrated American college campuses back in the late 1960s to demoralize Americans and brainwash us with communist ideologies, they were overjoyed that half of their job had been done for them already by communists and socialists who were already here on American soil. So a great many of us need to be deprogrammed, and now. May Day was the Soviet Union's equivalent to our July 4th. Socialists also celebrate May Day as International Workers' Day, and I don't believe it to be coincidental or accidental that May Day was also the founding day of the Order of the Illuminati, which was May 1st, 1776, founded by a defrocked Jesuit priest by the name of Adam Weishaupt. Communism is the blueprint for those neo-feudalist elitists, i.e. globalists, i.e. illuminists, to rule the earth. And I believe it is illuminists who have been most responsible for fomenting discord and discontent all the way back to the founding of our republic, our constitutional republic, that being. However, for those of us who believe that conspiracies are realities, and for those of you out there who believe

0: believe that conspiracies are no more than unsubstantiated theories, we can find a middle ground. The baleful influences of both socialism and communism, which nowadays are being played out along social racial lines, that being societal racial lines, can spark a second American Civil War, which would be a total disaster for Mama America. Now, that we can all agree on. Thanks for letting me call in, Bob.
1: All right, John, thank you for the call. John always gets the Illuminati in there somehow. Oh, I'm glad he's consistent. 609-407-1450 is our number here in the studio. 609-407-1450. 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I'm John DeMasi. We're coming back.
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3: News. I'm Kathleen Maloney. President Trump criticizing Israel for its new strikes on Hezbollah in Lebanon.
4: He says that Israel does have a right to defend itself against threats, but the attack it was responding to was very small and meaningless, he writes. Nobody was hurt, injured, or killed.
3: Fox's Aisha Hasdi. Iran is threatening to respond to the Israeli strikes as the president still hopes to get a peace deal signed. A lot going on across the country, drawing visitors from around the world. Homeland Security Secretary Mark Wayne Mullen telling Fox News Sunday.
5: We're working. 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
3: Even though he admits the security risk right now is about as high as it has ever been. 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
6: Still seeing slow traffic coming back from the shore. This report sponsored by America 250. You'll find some delays still with us on the northbound side of 47 as you head up towards Route 83. Just some merging traffic there. Further ahead, Route 347 slows from Hunters Mill Road up to the merge of 47 and 347, but seeing some improvement there. If you're northbound on the lanes of the Garden State Parkway, not too bad. A little congested through Avalon and Sea Isle and up towards Ocean City as well. Westbound on the Atlantic City Expressway, some minor delays now heading out through Winslow Route with a merge at Route 73, or you lose the left lane there. Otherwise, no major issues on Route 322 or on Route 30 through Absecon. And if you're heading towards the 42 freeway and towards Philadelphia, you'll find the 42 freeway is jam-packed from Lower Landing Road all the way up to Route 55. Pretty good delay ahead there. I'm Tim James in the WPG Talk Radio 95.5 South Jersey Traffic Center.
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0: Compared to today, the high will reach 82 degrees. I'm AccuWeather meteorologist Jason Katarina on WPG Talk Radio 95.5.
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2: Let's talk to Dan in Linwood. 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Welcome to Talk with a Purpose.
3: Hey, John, I know you're a city boy, but that edifice that Welker and Trump were in, was we call that a barn.
2: Oh, okay. Yeah, I didn't have too many of those in the city, no.
3: And the first rule in the dress code when you're entering a bar is no spiked heels. You never know how far those heels will go down. So she trashed him. She tried to get to him over and over, like you said, unrelenting. And then she had the nerve to say, we came all the way from Wisconsin. Well, how about all the guys who got on boats and sailed over to Normandy, and a lot of them didn't come back?
2: That's right. That is exactly right. Yeah. Right. Yeah.
3: In Wisconsin, you're on a private charter, NBC. You got your makeup people there. You got all the lippies all surrounding you, and you're complaining about you probably had a surf and turf for dinner on the plane, and you're complaining about a trip from Wisconsin.
2: Yeah, I mean, I thought that was very poor on her part, you know. But
3: I mean, this election, America got to see in real time, and they saw it over and over again, whatever network you turn to, whether it was Scott Pelley or on ABC, George Stephanopoulos or Martha Raddatz or Leslie Stahl or Chris Christie, you got to see all these folks, and they were basically on attack mode from Jump Street from the time the election started to the time they were crying in their beer at the end.
2: That's right. That's right. They were in attack mode before the election.
3: the one lady in with Kamala, that was she's up by 11 points in Iowa. Really? As she proceeds to lose by about 6 points, so you got a 17 point swing. But she was a very highly rated poll taker. I said, whoa, not anymore.
2: Yeah. Yeah, that's funny, isn't it? It's just
3: yeah. And just a side thing, because I know Seth is probably listening on the way over, but just we do talk about taxpayers' money. $40 million a week go to our friends at the Taliban in Afghanistan.
2: Yeah, that's right.
3: A weekly check. So what happened is when they pulled the plug on Doge, and that told me something about even our administration now. They didn't have the courage to fight through that thing and let Doge do their job, because right now it would be in the hundreds of billions of savings, and they probably would have sent their crew out to Minnesota and Los Angeles to help with this fraud, you know. And I was just wondering, John, if you could, maybe you and Chris could try to confirm this. You think the people who run the hospice thing in California were helping out with the election counting votes?
2: Yeah. Yeah, I think so.
3: have a great morning.
2: You too. Thanks for the call, Dan. 609-407-1450, a rare moment in the show where we have some open lines. So if you want to get in here right away, you can. It's 609-407-1450. I debated whether to start the show with this or with the discussion of Kristen Welker. And I chose Kristen Welker because I didn't want you to think, again, that I'm against President Trump, but there are some issues that I have with the president. So here we go. Once again, I'm going to get into trouble with our audience. Inflation crossed 4% for the first time in 3 years in May. I believe the last time we had this was in 2022. We had higher inflation. But this was the first time, May of 26, we had a 4.2% inflation rate. Higher than when Biden was in office. And you know we crucified Biden. We really did. This is where the president's mouth gets him in trouble. He said this week, I like inflation. Huh? He also said, remember a couple of weeks ago, he said,

0: Well, I'm not necessarily concerned about prices. I'm just concerned about Iran and the situation and getting this, not getting them, not letting them get a nuclear weapon. All right, so he said twice he doesn't care about the prices, he doesn't care about inflation. He likes inflation. This reminds me of a song from the 1970s, and it was called "How Long Has This Been Going On?" Remember that, Chris?
1: Oh, yeah.
0: You know, I'm referring to that in questioning the war, inflation, high gas prices, et cetera, et cetera, et cetera. The president told us there would be no new wars. Now, this is what Kristen Welker was trying to get him to say, and he didn't say it, but he did say it in campaigning. No new wars. He told us that inflation would come down as soon as he took office. Remember that? Day one. Sort of like Mikey Sherrill saying, day one, I'm going to freeze electric prices. Well, you know you can't do that. So the point is here, as soon as he took office, he said, it's coming down. Inflation's coming down. And speaking of wars, now we heard on our Fox News at the 9 o'clock, and we'll pay attention at 10 o'clock, that the president has halted Iranian strikes, and they're 80% close to a deal. Again, how long has this been going on? How long have we heard this? How long can it keep going on? I don't know. Let's talk to Linda in Apseek. And Linda, good morning. Welcome.
2: Good morning, John.
0: Good morning, Linda.
2: Biden has inflation at 8%.
0: Yeah, I know that. Oh, I know.
2: Oh, I thought you said it was that inflation today, the 4.2 or 4.1.
0: Well, the highest it's been since 1922.
2: No, no.
0: I mean, 2022,
2: yeah. Well, that's since Trump's been in office, and it might be because we're in a war.
0: Yeah, well, that's true. But nevertheless, he said he would bring it down, Linda. That's all I'm saying. He said, I'll bring inflation down, and it's going up. So, you know.
2: Was that before or after he was going to break all records, the Dow, the NASDAQ, and, you know, they're all broken. We broke all records.
0: Yeah.
2: And we're still there.
0: We sure did.
2: Records are still broken.
0: We sure did.
2: So, no, I just had to say that about President Biden. Inflation was awful under him.
0: Yeah, well, that's true. We crucified Biden for that, by the way.
2: Who would do that since we don't have a media? Who would ever crucify a Democrat since we don't have a media? All we have is talk radio.
0: Yeah, that's well.
2: Where we can express ourselves honestly.
0: That's right.
2: And that's why your show is so good. That's why you're so appreciative. You're appreciative, and we appreciate you.
0: Thank you, Linda.
2: And
0: thank you.
2: So. Okie dokie, Smokey.
0: Well, wait a minute. I want to ask you.
2: What?
0: Right now, this is important. What are you getting your husband for Father's Day? don't say me. Don't say me. That's come on.
2: I didn't say that.
0: Well, you said it before. You said, oh, he's got me. Well, okay.
2: Well, I'll have to ask him what he wants.
0: Okay, all right. Well, report to us next week on what what you're planning on getting him, okay?
2: All right, thanks, John.
0: Thanks for the call. 609-407-1450, that's the number here in the studio. The point is, and I think a friend of mine texted me and said, the quote was, President Trump said, I love inflation. I guess he meant that it was well worth it because of, you know, the situation in Iran. But the point is that a lot of people are struggling. Let's face it, you know, not everybody. I mean, many of us here in this program and who listen, you know, it doesn't matter to us. I mean, I filled my tank up yesterday, $50. $50? I said, what?

0: So, you know, a lot of the people, and many of them are probably in this audience, people with families living on, you know, an income of paycheck to paycheck, they can't afford it. And that's the point here, that President Trump, when he came into office, was sort of like, how can I put this? He was the savior. He was not, he's not a politician. He was going to cut through all the red tape and the political stuff and all of that. And he was going to bring down the prices, and he was going to bring down inflation, and he was going to bring down, and he even mentioned gasoline, because let's face it, when Biden was in office, I mean, what did we hit? We hit almost, I mean, $4.50 a gallon, but now it's down a little bit. But still, $50 to fill up your tank? That's a lot of money. And for a lot of people, that represents a big chunk of their income. So this is important, and that's why we're looking forward to hearing the news again here at the top of the hour. Supposedly, we're 80% close to a deal. Okay, so we've heard that before. But in the next hour, in addition to talking about inflation and President Trump and so on and so forth, I got to tell you, this thing in Maine with Graham Plattner as the Democratic nominee going against Republican Senator Susan Collins, who is a pretty strong Republican. What are the people thinking in Maine? Can you imagine electing a guy who wears a uniform with a swastika on it? Can you imagine that in this day and age? I mean, it almost makes me think, what's wrong with this country? And I mean, we're going to talk about this, delve into this. What's wrong with this country? And we'll name a few of the politicians who we've elected. But to elect the guy, oh, and that's sexting women, and he's married. And he's married only 2 years, and he's sexting. Oh. Hour number one is in the books. It is Talk with a Purpose every Saturday, 9 till noon, WPG Talk Radio 95.5. I'm John DeMasi. Hour number one is in the books already.
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2: This is a Fox News alert. I'm Kathleen Maloney. Following intensive talks, we are pleased to announce that the peace deal between the United States and the Islamic Republic of Iran has been reached. That according to Pakistan. Both sides have declared the immediate and permanent termination of military operations on all fronts, including in Lebanon. And the official signing ceremony is now scheduled to take place Friday, the 19th of June in Switzerland. 11 skydivers and one pilot are dead after a plane crash in Butler, Missouri today.
3: The local sheriff says the local plane, not commercial, took off from the Butler Memorial Airport, eventually went down, and they're working to figure out how and why that happened. The sheriff says they are still trying to identify the victims and notify their families, and they brought in extra staff and clergy to be there for them. So the NTSB and FAA are working the investigation into this fatal crash, and the local sheriff says that the Butler Memorial Airport and the nearby highway will be closed for as long as they're investigating.
2: And that is Fox's Madison Scarpino with that report. Butler is roughly 65 miles south of Kansas City. No word yet on the cause of that crash. Kentucky U.S. Senator Mitch McConnell admitted to a hospital today.
4: A spokesman for Senator McConnell would only say he's receiving excellent medical care, but that's about all. McConnell has had plenty of health issues in recent years. A few months ago, he was hospitalized for 8 days after experiencing flu-like symptoms. He fell and sprained his wrist while walking out of a luncheon in 2024. He was hospitalized with a concussion in 2023.
2: Fox's Jill Nato. 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

0: 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Tonight, expect clouds to gradually disperse with a few thunderstorms dissipating by midnight. The air will feel humid. These storms have the potential to cause heavy rain, leading to possible flooding and strong wind gusts in some areas. The temperature will drop to 69 degrees. Tomorrow will bring mostly sunny skies, cooler temperatures, and reduced humidity compared to today. The high will reach 82 degrees. I'm AccuWeather meteorologist Jason Caterina on WPG Talk Radio 95.5.
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3: 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Good to have you with us. Another hour of lively conversation here on the program. 609-407-1450 is our number here in the studio. Let's get started this hour. Linda in Appsecon is back. Linda, welcome back.
4: Thanks for letting me come back. So, William.
3: Okay.
4: President Trump became a Christian late in life. And he governs like a Christian. They tried to get him 6 ways from Sunday when they committed treason in his first impeachment, what appears to be treason. And if they couldn't get him the first time going around, I'm not talking about the second impeachment, I'm still talking about the first one. They said they had, the FBI said that some people working for the FBI, one woman having... I don't know how to say this, so I won't, but she was close to another FBI person. And in case they couldn't get Trump on the first thing that they tried to impeach him with, they had an insurance policy. That's his own government. The government of the United States went after this man. And it was horrible what they did. It was treason. Until it's not treason, but until someone can explain how what the cast of characters did during that man's first term that would kill anybody else. And then when the second term, I'll talk about the second term that he didn't get to be president in, unfortunately, when he won, that they, 900 years in jail, William, could you face 900 years in jail?
3: Jeez.
4: And then now, well, we'll talk about the third term, when he did win and he became president again, they put a bullet in his ear.
3: Yeah.
4: You know?
3: Yeah.
4: You know, William, it's called mercy. And I mean, sure, I mean, he was, worked hard, you know, the mom was real poor from Scotland or Ireland, I can't remember which. But, and so we have a great president, an honest president. And he, even during the first impeachment, they determined they could find nothing on him. He was so clean. Nothing on him. And, I mean, you said some nasty things there, William. And for sins that Jesus forgave. You know, so and sometimes we speak too fast and a little loose with that. But you know, it's a big deal when God, you know, God's blood covered those sins, every last one of them. Yeah. And you know, and so, William, also the attorney that represented Trump during one of the many attorneys that they had to have that represented him, also represented Epstein at the end of his life. So so this attorney is in jail talking to his client now, who is Jeffrey Epstein. He's saying, all right, tell me, is there anything with Trump?

0: This is none of the man's claim.
1: Oh, well, that,
0: and then,
1: that,
0: then
1: yeah.
0: he ends up yeah. dead. Then his son ends yeah. up dead. Well.
1: You know, Linda, you have to excuse William.
0: I love William.
1: He is a hardcore Democrat.
0: Well, is he, William, maybe I'm assuming you might be a Christian. Hope you are. If you're not, I mean, with what's happening in these last days, you want to be one very quickly because the story is true about Jesus. So that's all, John.
1: Okay, Linda, thank you again for the call. Al in Corbin City. Al, good morning. Welcome to Talk with a Purpose.
2: Well, I want to say what she said was very accurate, but there's something that's more important than any of what she just said. If you're not a Christian, you're out of your mind because you can see all the facts coming down the road. All this is, I mean, I've been watching this, just sitting there going, yep, this is what the Bible says. This is what the Bible says. This is what the Bible says. This has been written thousands of years ago, starting with Daniel. Daniel talks about this. I mean, you know, and besides that, why wouldn't you want to go to heaven? I

0: We couldn't do it. It's too well written because it's factual. You have all these people not related to each other, but the Bible is harmonious throughout the whole thing. You can't deny the facts of it. So putting all aside all the politics and everything else in the world, think about where you're going to go when you stand before God. Whatever you're thinking God's name is, you're going to stand before God, how you've lived your life, okay? If you would like to be forgiven, Jesus Christ is there to forgive you. I'm sorry, I don't usually preach on the radio, but sometimes I feel it's necessary. Could maybe wake somebody up to actually look and see what the truth is. Have a nice day. God bless.
1: You too, Al. Thanks for the call. Bob and Cape May. Bob, good morning. Welcome to Talk with a Purpose.
2: Hey, good morning, John.
1: Good to have you here.
2: Yeah. I was busy working the first few hours of this show, so I look at, yeah. I didn't have a chance to listen to William's comments here.
1: He was in rare form this morning, Bob. Sure. Let's put it that way.
2: Okay. All right. Well, look, the point about, I guess, you know, none of us really can judge whether or not someone is an absolute Christian, really. You know, we don't know what's in people's hearts. We just don't. It's just not fair. But I will say, this here. Statements that President Trump made on Easter Sunday was about as close as you can get to blasphemy as possible. Okay, when he threatened to obliterate an entire civilization. Well, obliterating an entire civilization is killing innocents, people that had nothing to do with all the so-called sins of Iran. Okay, that was not what a Christian would do, right? And, you know, the fact that we are assisting and have assisted in a genocide in Gaza that's being swept under the carpet, you don't hear about it in mainstream, even liberal media, you don't hear about it, okay? But the fact remains, yes, Hamas were butchers, they deserve to die slow, painful death, but the vast majority of people, the count is probably 70,000, could even be higher, have been murdered in Gaza, and these are innocent people. Collective guilt is wrong. It was wrong when the monsters of the 20th century used it, Joe Stalin being the worst, Adolf Hitler, Mao Zedong. Collective guilt is wrong. And same thing was employed by the Israeli government in Gaza. So again, is a Christian aid a country in committing genocide? I don't think so. So anyway, William, you've got me as a rare ally, right?
1: Bob, I think what you're talking about when you said obliterate the entire civilization, you know, President Trump said that several times, and he didn't do it. And I think a lot of times he says things in a strategic form, but he doesn't mean that he's going to do that. And that's to kind of maybe shake up the other side or whatever. But to me, you know, that's what I took out of that.
2: Well, John, tell me this. If you're an ordinary person living in Iran, you know, there are Iranian Christians. There are Iranian Jews. They're
1: yes.
2: Probably a huge minority. But whatever. There are many peaceful Iranian Muslims. You hear something like that, you really want to, you're going to feel comfortable about the next few days.
1: No.
2: You know, and you know, it was said on Easter

0: Sunday, the most holy day on the Christian calendar. That's a big problem in my mind.
1: Yeah.
0: And so, but anyway, just want to move on. I'm really happy with the result of the World Cup and the United States team. I think we really have some players. I played soccer when I was younger. Played for a club team in Philadelphia. Played for the United German Hungarians. They were one of the best amateur teams in the country at the time. And I'll tell you, Americans really don't appreciate soccer because it's really not played at a high level. You really want to see high-level soccer. It really should be called football because that's what it's called all over the world.
1: Yeah.
0: You really wait until the big teams play. You see a match between France and Germany, for instance. You see a match between Brazil and Spain. You know, they call it the beautiful game for a reason. But anyway, looks like we have some players on the American team finally. I mean, they really showed something yesterday. So,
1: well, we'll see.
0: Yep.
1: Thanks for the call, Bob. Appreciate it. 609-407-1450. We're coming up on a break, and we'll talk some more here on the show, of course. 609-407-1450. It is Talk with a Purpose every Saturday, 9 till noon, WPG Talk Radio 95.5. And I'm John DeMasi. We're coming back more of today's edition of Talk with a Purpose in just a moment.
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3: Police continuing coming.

0: Delays continuing coming back from the shore. This report brought to you by Compassion International. You'll still find delays northbound on Route 47, Delcy Drive, from Beaver Dam Road up to Petersburg Road. And 347 further ahead, delays begin to Route 550, Leesburg Road, right on up to Route 47, the merge there with 347. So still plenty of volume heading north on 47 coming back from the Wildwood area. You'll find the Garden State Parkway not too bad, although you still find congested traffic passing the merging traffic at Ocean City. And a little heavy as well getting onto the Atlantic City Expressway. Atlantic City Expressway westbound, you're going to find some delays passing Winslow, Route 73, where you lose the left lane. Other than that, Route 30 and Route 322 are in pretty good shape at this hour. I'm Tim James of WPG Talk Radio, 95.5 South Jersey Traffic Center.
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4: 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Let's talk to John in Ocean City again. John, good morning. Welcome back.
5: Thank you very much. Yeah, what Al from Corbin City said, spot on. Spot on. Where you're going to end up for eternity, because the soul doesn't die when the body dies. It's kind of scary, I think. You know, just a little bit. If you go to Luke 16:19-31, there was a man that dressed in purple. Now, if you understand, purple was a sign of power, and it was a sign of a person that had privilege and power and money. And he dressed in the fine clothing that was purple, and he ate sumptuously every day. That means he ate like a king, and he dressed to the nines, okay? And the proof that he didn't follow the law and the prophets was his treatment of the poor beggar Lazarus. He could have taken care of Lazarus. Lazarus had venous stasis ulcers. He had. I have those ulcers on my legs. They're not having broken out, thank God. But he had it from malnutrition, and it was so bad. Even the dogs were showing compassion to him. The dogs will lick their sores. They're coming up and licking his sores. Dogs were stray dogs. Dogs off the street were showing more compassion to the poor beggar Lazarus. And the rich man knew about it. He didn't do anything. It would have been no sweat off his nose to take care of that poor man. But the sign that he wasn't following the law and the prophets was evident there. And when he died, and when the poor beggar Lazarus died, they were the tables were turned, and he was in agony. He was in fire. He was in torment. And he wasn't having a casual conversation with Father Abraham. He saw Father Abraham off in the distance, comforting Lazarus, who was now enjoying himself a cold water, dipping cold water into his mouth and enjoying it. And a man in torment cried out to Father Abraham, "Father Abraham, send Lazarus over to put some of that cold water in my mouth. I'm in torment in these flames here." And Father Abraham reminded him, "Son, you had your good things in your life, and now bad. Lazarus had bad things in his life, now good. But besides that, there's a scary part. There is a gulf fixed between us. I can't come over to you, and Lazarus can't come over to you, and you can't come over to us. It's fixed. It's fixed for eternity." That should scare the H-E double hockey sticks out of us all, I would think. And yeah, I've been lax in my Christian walk, man, no doubt about it. But as far as, you know, how about we open up the Keystone XL pipeline? We can open up that, and then we can brag about exporting petroleum all over the world. But President Trump, why do you like President Trump? Because he's a man of the people. He's not a politician. And we got politicians who are at odds with each other. They don't want to work their differences out. They want to be at odds with each other. They're each other, especially the Democrats. What was this guy? What was this? He was the secretary. I'm not going to go there because I can't. I take notes for memories, for the cause of my memory. But he said something to fighting dirty with the Republicans. That's the only way you can fight with the Republicans. It was Obama's one of Obama's men. Okay, now gosh dang it, man, I hate this. My memory ain't keeping up with my words.
4: Is it Eric Holder?
5: Eric Holder said when they go low, we go high. He says, no, when they go low, we kick them. So that's what he said, something to that effect, you know. But anyway, President Trump can't do but so much. You know, President Trump did sign a $900 billion business deal with the very shrewd countries of South Korea and Japan. That's a fact, not a fiction. He brokered a deal with Malaysia for rare earth minerals, which we need for our B-52 stealth bombers and bomber drones, which gives us an advantage over Russia and China.

0: him. And he's done many, many things. He's done great things. And actually, Obama, so what's he going to do, wave a magic wand? Because Obama couldn't do it. Obama had promised shovel-ready jobs. What, to shovel BS? That's what I'm thinking about there. He didn't do anything. What did he do? He didn't do a thing. The Democrats talk. They talk and they talk. And they're talking about do-nothing politicians. And the Republicans ain't much better. I understand that. But the Republicans are way better as a party. That's why I vote Republican. And, yeah, we need a businessman that can take our country in the right direction. But we need a government that backs him up. And we don't have that right now. Thanks for letting me call in a fourth time. Thanks, Bob.
1: Thank you, John. Thanks for the call. Steve in Absecon Island. Steve, good morning. Welcome to Talk of the Purpose.
2: Hi, John. Thanks for taking my call.
1: Thanks
2: always
1: for calling, Steve.
2: I stopped listening to music today. I don't know. John, yeah, go ahead.
1: Go ahead. No, I'm sorry. I was just laughing at you. You stopped listening to music.
2: Yeah. Well, you know, I have to push back on Bob's comments. You know, it's easy to armchair quarterback these wars because the United States, ever since World War II, maybe even World War I, we've never had any, even in the 1800s, I mean, we've never really had an invasion other than from the Revolutionary War of having a foreign nation invade the United States. So it's easy for us to go to war, and then when we're done, we pull out as if nothing happened. Same with Vietnam, same with Afghanistan, same with Iraq. Look, Hamas is a terrorist organization. Hezbollah is a terrorist organization. They embed themselves with the population. You know, I agree with Bob. There are innocents there. But when you have these terrorist organizations embedding themselves with the population set and building tunnels under hospitals and schools, and using those tunnels as military bases, what are you supposed to do? Israel sends leaflets saying, get out of the area, we're going in. And Hamas keeps them there under lock and key, under duress. I don't know what else the Israelis can do. You know, on October 7th, and every day before then, Hamas and Hezbollah were performing genocide on Israeli citizens. Who throws missiles into Tel Aviv and Haifa, into cities? They're not even military bases that they're throwing these missiles. They're haphazardly throwing missiles like the buzz bombs of World War II. When they run out of fuel, they just drop and land wherever they land. I'm sorry, Bob. I totally disagree with you. It's okay to have your heart and want innocence to survive these wars. I do, too. I don't want to see Russians blown up by the Ukrainians, and I don't want to see innocent Ukrainians blown up. But you have a war, and when you're fighting for your life, innocents get killed.
1: Yeah, that's a fact, yeah. No, you're right there.
2: It's not, the Israelis are not killing innocents on purpose, whereas Hamas on October 7th and all the days before October 7th kill on purpose innocent civilians. If that's not genocide, then just call it murder. And that's illegal too, right?
1: Yeah, yeah.
2: What do you say, John?
1: Yeah, well, you know, this is an argument that we could probably have forever, you know, and you're right. You know, in war, there are casualties, and unfortunately, they're civilians who have no axe to grind with either side. You know, it's a situation where you can't win if you're discussing it this way, you know. So that's why I say, you know, end this thing, end it. You know, as soon as possible. And
2: you're absolutely right. And the look, do you know that there have been historians that talked about if only Britain and France would have taken a position, a strong position, prior to Germany ramping up, they could have saved maybe 60 million lives.
1: Yeah. Yeah.
2: But because we always take a

0: we don't want to go to war, and we wait to the very last minute, like a cancer. You don't want to go into the hospital. You wait, you wait, you wait. Then you're in stage four, and it's too late.
1: That's right. That's right.
0: Popping off limbs, and you're cutting off things, and you're doing all these very invasive actions to right the wrongs. But look, was Hamas committing genocide or murder on October 7th? What do you call it? What did they do on October 7th?
1: Yeah, I'd say it's murder. I would.
0: Well, if it's murder, you could say it's genocide because they were killing innocent civilians.
1: Yeah.
0: They were they took them hostage. Israel's a democratic republic. They have a democracy. They have a parliament. They vote. They have regular elections. They have free speech. They have freedom of religion. I don't know why we're always against Western culture countries. You hear all this nonsense about the United States, always the bad guy.
1: Yeah.
0: And we're not.
1: And who do they come to first for when they need money?
0: I'll go one step further. Why is it that everybody wants to come here? If we're such a bad country,
1: that's right.
0: Why does everybody want to come here?
1: That's
0: if Israel is such a bad country, why do they have such tourism there?
1: Yeah. Yeah, you're right.
0: See, people go into the Iranian Riviera, if you want to call it that.
1: Yeah.
0: I don't see people going to North Korea. Other than Bernie Sanders going to Moscow on his honeymoon, I don't see anybody going to Russia.
1: Me neither.
0: And I wouldn't even go to China. I wouldn't spend any dollars in China.
1: Yeah, I wouldn't either.
0: Yeah, well, wanted to say my piece. I wish, John, you would push back when Bob makes those comments. At least say, look, Bob, they're not committing genocide. Casualties occur. Don't shake the hornet's nest and you won't get stung. Okay? Israel just wants peace. They always say 15 million Jews in the whole world, 6 million in one little size of, I don't even know what Israel's size is in terms of density. I did a fact check on Bob. You said Christians and Jews are a large minority in Iran. No, there's not. Out of the 90 million people, there's 9,000 Jews left in Iran. And there's only 100,000+ in Iran for Christians. I looked it up on Wikipedia when he made that statement, a large minority. That's an oxymoron right there, minority.
1: Yeah. Okay.
0: I mean, come on. I mean, and what? Oh, they're playing nice with the Jews and Christians there. They're second class citizens there.
1: Yes, that's for sure. That's for sure.
0: Their heads on a swivel. Their heads on a swivel, always looking around to see if they're going to get mopped up by some IRGC Nazi. You know. Let me see your papers. You can't practice your religion in the open.
1: Yeah.
0: You know? You can't give the Bible to somebody. John, have a great day.
1: Steve, you too. Steve, you too. And we're glad you stopped listening to music. 609-407-1450. Dan in Linwood. Dan, good morning. Welcome to Talk with a Purpose again.
2: But a lot of a lot of strong opinions out there, and here's one I have. It's the I watched the movie Inherit the Wind of Spencer Tracy and Gene Kelly, and they basically said what it really is. The Bible is a book. It's a good book, and miracles are over time, because if you look at the story of Noah's Ark, you have to believe that God, you know, was out to look for a contractor who's going to build a boat, who's going to bring two on two onto a boat and kill everybody else. You know that that's not in God's purview, but it's not his intention to ever do that. So that's a story that is just a story. You know, that the flood would make Sodom and Gomorrah look like a campfire.
1: That's so
2: true. You have to look at the book, and you have to interpret it for yourself.

0: to realize that, you know, long before Christianity, you know, there was an Old Testament who's basically said an eye for an eye, a tooth for a tooth. And it was no fun in games, just like the Torah is a vicious book and the Quran is a vicious book. The Bible, in very much in a sense, could be a vicious book because they're trying to basically warn everybody and scare everybody to do the right thing.
1: Yeah, that's true. That is true. And it's a book that's open to a lot of interpretation. That's for sure.
0: Yeah.
1: That's for sure.
0: You know, in a way, it's a warning, the book. In a way, it's a good book. It gives good advice, but it's a book.
1: Yeah. And that's what it is. Thanks for the call, Dan. Chuck and Abseek, and Chuck is back. Welcome.
2: Hey, John, I'll keep it light, but the caller before Dan, we were attacked again. We were attacked. UK came back for more. War of 1812. That's when the Star Spangled Banner was written.
1: That's right.
2: By Francis Scott Key, because, John, the flag would not come down at Fort McHenry.
1: That's right.
2: Under ruthless bombardment by the British Navy, direct hit after direct hit after direct hit on Fort McHenry. They burned the Capitol to the ground. But, John, that flag wouldn't come down.
1: That's
2: you know
1: right.
2: why? You know why?
1: Why?
2: Because the soldiers that were left took the dead bodies of the soldiers and mounted it up against that flagpole, and that flagpole was not coming down.
1: That's right.
2: It wasn't coming down. And when the dust cleared and that banner still waved, it's because of those soldiers that were holding it up. Anyway, look, 250 years. What I'm doing, John, is I'm promoting Seth's book in this time, which is a great read. It's a fascinating dive into before the revolution. And, you know, you've spoken to him about it.
1: Yes.
2: But one thing that Seth touches on in the book that's also phenomenal is a part called The Great Awakening. And the movie's out, A Great Awakening. And it's the story of George Whitfield. I talked to you and Danny Levinson about this, why George Whitfield was left out of the history books. Basically, Ben Franklin's best friend was a rock star preacher from England. And this guy lit the flame of where we were founded, what we were founded on. Seth's book tells the story on why it is, where we came from, and why it is today. Because it goes back. You have to understand your history or you're going to be doomed to repeat it. And our roots are deep, John, in Judeo-Christianity in this country. You know, I don't argue with God, okay? Jesus said, you follow me, you're going to be persecuted as I am, okay? And for whatever reason, God chose the Jews. They're the chosen people. I ain't going to argue with them, okay? That's the way it is. But guess what? We have the covenant that we reached out to God and we asked for his help in founding this country. And I believe we were blessed for 250 years, Sean, and we're getting back to it. And we better, because, you know, people say they don't care where they're going. I do.
1: So do I.
2: I care where I'm going, man. I don't want to go south. I want to go north.
1: Me too.
2: So, look, man, people, get Seth's book. It's a great book. A 1676 project. It's 100 years before our revolution and how we got to where we are. And also the movie A Great Awakening. That's streaming right now. You go to YouTube, punch in A Great Awakening. The trailers come up behind the scenes. And also the movie's streaming. And I'll tell you, man, it's a powerful movie on how this country was founded and what went on at that time. And I implore people to go out and get Seth's book and watch the movie A Great Awakening. Do it during this time. Do it during this time of celebration. Go back to our roots and see what we were founded on.
1: That's right.
2: And get back to it, people. We can get back to it. And in the meantime, John, we got a Grand Prix going on.

0: We got MMA fighting, and what a celebration the 4th of July is going to be. I'm really looking forward to this. And all I can say, John, is God bless America.
1: That's right.
0: Have a great weekend.
1: That's right, Chuck. You too. Thanks for the call.
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3: This is a Fox News alert. I'm Kathleen Maloney. The deal is done. President Trump and Iran confirming they have reached agreement to end the war and open the Strait of Hormuz.
4: Major announcement by President Trump after more than 100 days of a state of war between the United States and Iran. A deal has been reached.
3: Fox's Trey Yingst. Full details of the deal not immediately available. The signing will be Friday in Switzerland. President Trump confirming he's authorized an end to the U.S. naval blockade of Iranian ports in the Strait of Hormuz. President Trump and Pakistan's prime minister say Iran and the U.S. have reached a peace deal. Republican Senator Mitch McConnell was hospitalized this morning, but no word on why.
5: A spokesman for Senator McConnell would only say he's receiving excellent medical care.
3: Fox's Jill Nato reporting. The 84-year-old says he's retiring in January. 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

0: back from the shore. 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You'll still find delays northbound on Route 47, Delcy Drive, from Beaver Dam Road up to Petersburg Road. And 347 further ahead, delays begin at Route 550, Leesburg Road, right on up to Route 47, the merge there with 347. So still plenty of volume heading north on 47 coming back from the Wildwood area. You'll find the Garden State Parkway not too bad, although you still find congested traffic passing the merging traffic at Ocean City, and a little heavy as well getting onto the Atlantic City Expressway. Atlantic City Expressway westbound, you're going to find some delays passing Winslow, Route 73, where you lose the left lane. Other than that, Route 30 and Route 322 are in pretty good shape at this hour. 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

0: 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Tonight, expect clouds to gradually disperse with a few thunderstorms dissipating by midnight. The air will feel humid. These storms have the potential to cause heavy rain, leading to possible flooding and strong wind gusts in some areas. The temperature will drop to 69 degrees. Tomorrow will bring mostly sunny skies, cooler temperatures, and reduced humidity compared to today. The high will reach 82 degrees. I'm AccuWeather meteorologist Jason Caterina on WPG Talk Radio 95.5.
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2: Back here on Talk with a Purpose, and speaking of my good friend Carmen Morata, he does the Tony March show right after me here every Saturday from noon to 1. And Carmen produces a lot of great concerts. The first one was last night in Summers Point. And every Friday night for the next 12 weeks, I believe, in Summers Point. I'll tell you, the guy doesn't stop, does he? I don't know where he gets his energy. We're going to do a show with Carmen. Where do you get your energy? let's go to Frank in Ventnor. Frank, good morning. Welcome.
3: Good morning, John. How you doing?
2: How you doing, Frank?
3: So, John, have you considered doing a Sunday morning Bible class?
2: Well, actually, I do another show on another station on Sunday morning, but no, I haven't considered it, no, and I don't think I will, but I know what you're referring to.
3: So, John, I'm going to go back to the beginning of the show, which seems so long ago.
2: Yes, yeah.
3: When you were talking about Kristen Welker.
2: Yes.
3: I just want to make a couple of points, John. I agree with a lot of what you said. Tries to gotcha questions and so forth. But there were three questions Trump brought up that she did not. He talked about 2020 stone election, California stone election, and he also said the FBI was ushering people into the Capitol on January 6th. And all she said in each of those cases that he brought up, she didn't bring up, what is the evidence? That set him off, right? He did not want to give any evidence because he doesn't have any evidence.
2: That's right.
3: Evidence is, I listen to the people, and all you have to do is look, and you're stupid if you don't know it. Now, I understand, John, probably half the country doesn't require any evidence of those things. If Trump says it, you know, they'll believe it. They'll believe all the stone election stuff. They'll believe that January 6th was really an FBI operation, even though it was his FBI at the time. But the other half of the country would like to have answers, and a president should be able to take tough questions. You know, he does enough interviews with Sean Hannity and his daughter-in-law, Laura Trump, on Fox, where he'll never be asked these questions. So I'm glad to see that. I like to see how a president would react when there are tough questions.
2: I agree with you. No, I didn't disagree with tough questions. I disagreed with her going back and back and back for the same question. And, you know, obviously he's not going to answer it. And then it goes off the rails and then he leaves, you know. So I agree. No, I don't oppose tough questions. You know, because I have asked tough questions here on the show of interviewees. So, you know, I don't have a problem with that. I have a problem with that she kept going back and back and back and trying a different way and a different way. And she did the same thing with Tom Homan. I just didn't like that. That's all.
3: Yeah. Well, I mean, if she was consistent, that's how I think all reporters, if they were consistent, whether it's a Democrat or Republican. But again, as I said, you watch the Fox News; those are all softball interviews. This, to me, was at least a contrast.
2: Yes, yeah, and, it was.
3: I would like the president to answer those questions. He keeps saying he has evidence; he doesn't present this evidence. I really want to know his evidence that the FBI, again, his FBI at the time, was ushering peaceful people into the Capitol. I think that's an outrageous statement, and I think a president should be called to give the evidence. If there is evidence, let us see it. You know, maybe, John, someone will send you videos of the FBI ushering people.

0: where I've heard these rumors and I've never seen them and I've looked for them. So, and the president, he should just answer it. Tell us the evidence. Don't get angry. Give us the evidence.
1: Yeah, or if I don't have any, say, I don't have any right off the top of my head, but I'll find out for you. That's a way of answering. Frank, as always, thank you for the call, and thanks for your checking us on a lot of things here on the show. Bob and Cape May. Bob, welcome back.
2: Hey, John. Look, so Steve, I did say that there was a minority of people that were Christians and Jews in Iran. I didn't say that it was a large minority. I said it was a small minority. That's you got to listen better, Steve. That's what I said, number one. Okay. And look, this idea that, you know, we're living Christians nowadays are embracing the Old Testament. The whole point of Jesus Christ was that God's chosen people are those who have accepted him as Lord and Savior. Those are God's chosen people, okay? The Old Testament is the past. Yeah, we respect the Old Testament. That's where our heritage comes from. But we are no longer living under the Old Testament. The eye for an eye mentality, the violence in the Old Testament is something that Jesus Christ is violently opposed to. Okay? So, anyway, that's a point I do want to make. It's a very important point.
1: And as far as, you know, Steve had mentioned that I should push back more on you. And here's the problem, or here's the way I view this. I kind of let people give their opinion, and I don't say too much unless it's totally outrageous or unless I totally disagree with them. But for the most part, I guess like to let them give their opinion without pushing back. And that's why I do that. So I want you to know that. And Steve,
2: I appreciate that. And you certainly let callers speak their mind. And I really think that's great. What I'm talking about, what happened in Gaza these last few years, okay? So I think it's a matter of accuracy, of living in the truth. I mean, there are huge numbers of accounts of atrocities being committed against innocent people, of doctors being shot in the operating room, of children. Dr. Nick Maynard, a British surgeon, it deals primarily with cancers of the digestive system. He was a volunteer there in Gaza, and he saw what was going on. His friends told him what was going on. He rebuilt a little girl's esophagus. She was damaged by the Israeli bombings. Successfully rebuilt that. Amazing. But 4 weeks later, she died because of malnutrition. Jeez. They weren't let food in. So, Steve, you can defend the IDF and the current Israeli government. Let them do whatever they want. But you have to understand, there are reasons why there is such hate going on in the Middle East, why these terrorists keep popping up. There's a reason why they're not born with hate in their heart. And, you know, again, and just one final point. This argument that had we just been tougher, England and France had just stood up to the Nazis in the mid-1930s, we could have avoided World War II. And that's the argument that is made time and time again for us to get involved, especially in these Mideast wars. Now, we have to remember, you know, populations

0: like ours are influenced by what they see in the media. They're influenced by what I call false flag events. And, you know, the reason we have the reasons for going to war, all right? World War One. The reason the United States got involved in that was a specific act of the German sub sinking the British liner Lusitania. About 130 to 150 Americans died. There was outrage in this country, and the newspapers were calling it those murderous Huns are at it again.
1: Hey Bob, we got to move on. Get one more call in here. Sorry for that. William in AC. William, you are our last caller of the day.
2: Good morning, John, and good morning to my new ally, Bob.
1: Okay.
2: you know, the thing, and I'm not going to stress this, but the thing about Israel is that, you know, they elected a criminal, just like we elected a criminal, that's out there, you know, trying to stay out of the jail. And that's why he's committing, it's genocide. There's no doubt about it. But the point earlier I called, and Bob said he didn't hear it, but I said I agree with J.D. Vance. When they had that secret meeting in the Situation Room talking about new information that they found out about the Epstein case, and all of them wanted to hide it, J.D. Vance said, get it out there. Get it out there. He said, because if they find out about it later and find out we've been hiding it, it's going to be a much bigger problem. But J.D.'s calculus was that, you know, we know that Trump has committed all these. He's got no moral limitations to him. You know, and the American people know that, and it's baked into it. So why try to hide? You know, this guy has got no moral bumpers, you know. So why hide it? Because they're going to find out sooner or later, and then they're going to accuse us of trying to hide it. That was my point. Hey, listen, John, have a beautiful, beautiful day.
1: you do the same, William. And thanks for ending the show. With that, we are going to put the wraps on another edition of Talk with a Purpose. Thanks to Chris Coleman, our program director and producer, for doing his usual outstanding job. No mistakes today, Chris.
3: No.
1: That's just amazing, huh? Thanks to you, our listeners, because as I always say, without you, there's no me. I'm John DeMasi. Again, thanks for listening. 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
5: This is a Fox News alert. The deal is finalized. I'm Carmen Roberts. President Trump says a deal with Iran is complete. He wrote on Truth Social a short time ago. Congratulations to all. I hereby formally announce the toll-free opening of the Strait of Hormuz and simultaneously herewith authorize the immediate removal of the United States naval blockade. Fox's Trey Yingst has more from Tel Aviv.
6: It's a new opportunity for the region, and it's an opportunity for the region to look forward and past this round of conflict. And there will be a lot of statements made by the Iranian regime in the days ahead. It will not be uncommon to see officials in Tehran focus on one specific part of the agreement that looks good for the Iranian. It's important to look at the deal as a whole and what it means. And it means that the Strait of Hormuz is immediately open. The U.S. naval blockade of Iranian ports is lifted, and ultimately you are not going to see this exchange of fire taking place across the region like we've seen for the past 3.5 months.
5: And crude oil responding immediately. U.S. crude now down more than 4%. And Pakistani negotiators said that both sides have declared the immediate and permanent termination of military operations on all fronts, and that includes in Lebanon. In other news, Republican Senator Mitch McConnell of Kentucky has been hospitalized.

0: A spokesman for Senator McConnell would only say he's receiving excellent medical care, but that's about all. McConnell has had plenty of health issues in recent years. A few months ago, he was hospitalized for 8 days after experiencing flu-like symptoms. He fell and sprained his wrist while walking out of a luncheon in 2024. He was hospitalized with a concussion in 2023 after falling in a hotel. After he returned, he twice froze up during news conferences.
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1: Repeating our top story, President Trump says a deal with Iran is complete, claiming it will reopen the Strait of Hormuz and lift the U.S. naval blockade, writing on Truth Social, in his words, "Let the oil flow." The deal is set to be signed later this week in Europe. A plane crashed this morning at the airport in Butler, Missouri, killing the pilot and 11 people on board.
4: We want to be very clear, this is not a commercial airliner that has crashed. It's a local airplane that took off from our local airport. It's been here. It's not something that travels. It's not a commercial airline.
1: Bates County Sheriff Chad Anderson says the plane was carrying skydivers.
4: We're still trying to identify family and make notifications, and so we're going to be respectful of that.
1: No word what caused the crash. The FAA and NTSB will investigate. Butler is about 65 miles south of Kansas City. Oil prices now responding lower after the announcement of the deal with crude below $82 a barrel. And that is affecting the price of gasoline. And oil analyst Trilby Lundberg of the Lundberg Survey says prices will continue to fall.
5: The price is down 34 cents with a new average of $4.24. Most of it from lower crude oil prices, but helped also by higher gasoline stocks here in the U.S.
1: And fuel prices have risen since Iran had blocked traffic then ships going through the Strait of Hormuz. And AAA puts the national average today at $4.07 a gallon. Again, with the deal between the U.S. and Iran, crude oil prices are plunging and optimism is growing. I'm Carmen Roberts. 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
7: 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Tonight, expect clouds to gradually disperse with a few thunderstorms dissipating by midnight. The air will feel humid. These storms have the potential to cause heavy rain, leading to possible flooding and strong wind gusts in some areas. The temperature will drop to 69 degrees. Tomorrow will bring mostly sunny skies, cooler temperatures, and reduced humidity compared to today. The high will reach 82 degrees. I'm AccuWeather meteorologist Jason Katarina on WPG Talk Radio 95.5.

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1: Welcome. 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

0: podcast, and we have a lot to talk about on today's show, as we did a dual show together talking about not only the Southern Poverty Law Center having a very bad week on Capitol Hill, but also Act Blue as well. And we've got some other problems with the Obama administration slash then Biden administration losing kids in America. We're now finding these kids literally by the 100,000. It's a sad story, but an important one as the administration's fighting back and getting these kids back that are being enslaved and sex trafficked as well. All that in today's show, and I want you to hear what Senator Cruz and I had to say. Senator, we've got a lot to talk about today on the show, including some very interesting moves by Act Blue. We got to remind people exactly who they are.
1: Well, Act Blue is the principal online funding arm for the Democrats nationally. It is the website that left-wing donors go to give money to Democrats. It raises hundreds of millions of dollars for Democrats. It funnels in the aggregate, billions of dollars for Democrats. And there have long been serious allegations that Act Blue was essentially laundering foreign contributions, that foreign nationals, in particular Chinese nationals, were making illegal campaign contributions through Act Blue to fund Democrats running for office. And this week, the CEO of Act Blue testified before Congress, and Congress, the House, is examining whether Act Blue was deliberately covered up the illegal foreign contributions that they were receiving, whether Act Blue lied to Congress over it. And the Act Blue CEO over and over and over again pleaded the fifth. Her answer to just about every question was, "I can't answer because that may incriminate me in criminal conduct." It was stunning. We're going to break it down and give you all the facts on that.
0: All right, so let's get back into this Act Blue. So there are many people that they've heard the name. You described this perfectly, Senator. This is the arm and the power, the muscle of the Democratic Party pushing agenda, ideology, campaigns, ad campaigns, advocacy campaigns for radical left things. But when they were asked about their funding, and this is why it matters, they wouldn't answer the question of, hey, is this money coming in that you guys are raising from outside the United States of America? That would be a huge deal. Because if I remember correctly, Democrats were obsessed with foreign interference in our elections. They were obsessed with if Russia was involved in Donald Trump's campaign. Remember that? That was like something they wanted to impeach him over. And now, like, you asked him a question like, hey, where's your guys' funding coming from? They're literally not saying a word.
1: Yeah, it's not just that they wanted to impeach him over it. They did impeach him over it.
0: Yep.
1: They impeached him. The House voted to impeach him when the

0: first question posed during the House hearing. House Administration Committee Chairman Brian Stile from Wisconsin said in his opening remarks that there was, quote, significant concern that ActBlue may have allowed foreign donations on their platform, lied to Congress, and withheld responsive documents from a congressional subpoena. All three of those actions are illegal. The panel issued a subpoena compelling Wallace Jones' testimony after ActBlue lawyers indicated she wouldn't answer questions on a voluntary basis. Stile and other Republican committee chairmen looking into ActBlue have claimed that Wallace Jones also misled Congress about the strength of fraud safeguards on its platform. Representative Joe Morrell, the top Democrat on the administration committee, dismissed the hearing as a partisan exercise and accused his GOP colleagues of refusing to investigate possible illegal foreign donations on their party's biggest platform, WinRed. But the difference is WinRed does not have multiple serious credible allegations of foreign donors, in particular Chinese donors, funneling vast amounts of cash into campaigns. And I want you to listen to this exchange. This is an exchange with the ActBlue CEO and the House committee. Give a listen.
1: On the advice of my counsel, I respectfully decline to answer this question pursuant to my Fifth Amendment rights under the Constitution. On the advice of counsel, I respectfully decline to answer the question pursuant to my Fifth Amendment rights under the Constitution. I respectfully decline to answer the question pursuant to the attorney-client privilege and my Fifth Amendment rights under the Constitution. On the advice of counsel, I respectfully decline to answer the question pursuant to my Fifth Amendment rights under the Constitution. On the advice of counsel, I respectfully decline to answer the question pursuant to my Fifth Amendment rights under the Constitution. On the advice of counsel, I respectfully decline to answer the question pursuant to my Fifth Amendment rights under the Constitution.
2: Senator, that goes on for another like 2 minutes. You get the point. She practiced and rehearsed and did it perfectly, right? I'm not going to answer any questions. I'm not going to do anything that can incriminate myself. I'm not going to answer if, in fact, there's countless dollars. We're talking about millions and millions coming in from foreign adversaries that might be influencing the Democratic Party.
0: Okay, the one word you said that was inaccurate there was millions. Just in 2024, ActBlue raised over $2 billion with a B. Yeah. We're talking a massive amount of money coming in online, typically in smaller donations, but lots and lots and lots of them. And there are literally 3 minutes of nothing but her pleading the fifth over and over and over again. We only played the first minute of that for you, but it just goes on and on and on. She wouldn't answer anything. And here, I want you to listen now to Jim Jordan. Jim Jordan questioning her. Give a listen.
3: Your board chairman said ActBlue accepted up to 38 million contributions in 2024 that had the signs of foreign origin. How much fraud is too much fraud?
1: On the advice of counsel, I respectfully decline to answer the question pursuant to my Fifth Amendment rights under the Constitution.
3: How many foreign contributions did ActBlue accept?
1: On the advice of counsel, I respectfully decline to answer the question pursuant to my Fifth Amendment rights under the Constitution.
3: How much money did ActBlue accept from Russia?
1: On the advice of counsel, I respectfully decline to answer the question pursuant to my Fifth Amendment rights under the Constitution.
3: Why did your entire legal team quit? In-house legal team.
1: On the advice of counsel, I respectfully decline to answer the question pursuant to my Fifth Amendment rights under the Constitution.
2: Senator, it wasn't just, by the way, ActBlue that was having a bad week on Capitol Hill. The Southern Poverty Law Center, well, things weren't going well for them either, and we should definitely talk about that.
0: Yeah, so the Southern Poverty Law Center also testified in the House of Representatives this week, and their testimony went abysmally bad. The ActBlue CEO sounded like a mafioso just pleading the fifth over and over and over again. That's the same thing typically mafia bosses have done when they've been in congressional testimony, and that apparently is what Democrat fundraisers do as well. Well, Southern Poverty Law Center didn't plead the fifth, but here's how the New York Post covered it. Southern Poverty Law Center CEO grilled at testy hearing about DOJ charges for secretly

0: funding the KKK. The embattled Southern Poverty Law Center CEO, Brian Fair, appeared Tuesday before the House Judiciary Committee for a grilling over Justice Department allegations that the ostensibly anti-racism group secretly funded the extremism it claims to oppose.
1: Take a quick break. It is the Ben Ferguson Show. A lot more with Senator Cruz coming up.
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5: Welcome back. It is the Ben Ferguson Show. And Senator Cruz, join me. And I want to get back into what we were talking about with so much corruption in the Democratic Party.
6: Fair broadly defended the center while declining to answer for specific alleged wrongdoing. After the DOJ in April filed fraud and conspiracy charges alleging millions of dollars in donor funds flowed to hate groups, including the Ku Klux Klan, Aryan Nations, and National Socialist Party of America, otherwise known as the Nazis.
5: Yeah.
6: All of the allegations in the indictment will be addressed in the Middle District of Alabama, Fair said repeatedly through nearly 4 hours of testimony. So rather than say I plead the fifth, he just said, well, that's going to be addressed in court. Representative Wesley Hunt, a Republican from Texas and a good friend, he asked, were donors informed that contributions were actually funding members of the KKK? Fair gave the same deflection, saying that'll be addressed in court. Hunt, one of four Black House Republicans, recounted allegations that Legacy Civil Rights Group paid a KKK leader a salary and even approved an expense report for a cross burning. Let me repeat that.
5: Wow.
6: The Southern Poverty Law Center, according to the U.S. Department of Justice, paid a KKK leader a salary and approved an expense report for a cross burning. Quote, according to a superseding indictment, the SPLC paid more than $4.1 million to informants tied to extremist groups, including the KKK, from 2010 to 2023, Hunt said. In two cases, informants who were active members of the local KKK chapter reportedly told the SPLC that they wanted out because they feared for their safety. Instead of supporting their exit, the SPLC employee allegedly encouraged them to remain involved and offered them a monthly salary of $1,200 to do so. As a result, one informant rose into a leadership role within the KKK, recruited other new members, purchased KKK materials, and were even reimbursed for expenses related to cross-burning events. Hunt added, quote, I can't make this up. This is not just ironic, sir. It's quite outrageous. Fair gave a big picture denial during another member's grilling, saying, quote, we don't fund the KKK and we don't fund hate groups, while deferring to the outcome of litigation on the specifics. Now, I want you to listen to this exchange in particular with Congressman Brandon Gill when he's questioning the CEO of the SPLC. Here, give a listen.
7: Do you have an opinion on this tattoo?
8: I'm not an expert on tattoos. No, I don't.
7: Okay. I can give you a little bit of background. This is a tattoo on Maine Democrat Senate candidate Grand Plattner's chest. That's the Nazi SS death head tattoo. Do you have any opinions on that?
8: If it's what you say, if it's a Nazi symbol, we oppose Nazis.
7: We oppose. I agree. We do oppose Nazis. Do you think if somebody got a Nazi tattoo on their chest, that's indicative that they might be a Nazi?
8: You'd have to ask Mr. Plattner why he has that symbol. I've already said that if it is a symbol of Nazism, we oppose Nazis.
7: You don't think that that's indicative that perhaps he holds Nazi sentiments?
8: It may well be.
7: I think do people who aren't Nazis normally get Nazi?

0: tattoos on their chest?
1: Again, I assume they don't.
0: You assume they don't? I would assume so too. I don't know anybody who's not a Nazi. I don't know anybody who has a Nazi tattoo on their chest but is not a Nazi. Do you? Do you think that somebody who has a Nazi tattoo on their chest should serve in the United States Senate?
1: I wouldn't vote for that person.
0: I certainly wouldn't either. Do you think that this should disqualify him politically from serving in the Senate?
1: Again, I'm not sure where the line of questions is going. The SPLC, if you're asking me, I'm sorry.
0: Go ahead.
1: If you're asking me if the SPLC opposes Nazis and Nazi symbols, the answer is yes.
0: Yep. The SPLC has referred to this same tattoo as a racist skinhead symbol and tattoo. You can see the resemblance there. You wouldn't want somebody with a tattoo like that in the Senate?
1: No.
0: No, I wouldn't. I wouldn't either. I appreciate your candor there.
2: I love that that's how hard it is to get the Southern Poverty Law Center to denounce a guy with a Nazi tattoo, that you have to spoon feed it to them, Senator. And then these are the same people that were actually funding and approving expense reports for cross burning of people they were paying a salary to in the KKK. That is the part you can't make up.
3: And Nazis, to be clear, it wasn't just the Klan. They were also funding Nazis. But look, the head of the Southern Poverty Law Center is a hardcore left-wing Democrat partisan. The SPLC is entirely in the tank for the Democrat Party. They hate Republicans. It is fairly striking that the CEO of the Southern Poverty Law Center was forced to say about Graham Plattner, the commie Nazi oyster farmer in Maine, quote, "I wouldn't vote for him."
2: Yeah.
3: And to follow up, should the guy with the Nazi tattoo be in the Senate? No. That tells you just how indefensible it is when even their most extreme partisans are forced to say, of course not, if you got a friggin' Nazi tattoo on you. You're a Nazi, and we should not be electing Nazis to the Senate. This shouldn't be hard, and yet every single Democrat senator except John Fetterman is unwilling to say what the CEO just said there.
2: Senator, I want to move into another story that we highlighted here months ago. It's an important story about the children that were lost by the prior administration. There were kids that were let into this country. They were not vetted with the adults that were with them. They were then given out to different people to, quote, take care of them in this country, and they disappeared. These children, many of them have been abused. Many of them have been abused sexually. Many of them have been abused even in work conditions. And they were lost by the prior administration. And now, luckily, many of them are being found because of what Donald Trump and the administration are doing.
3: So perhaps the biggest lie about Joe Biden and the Democrats' immigration policies is the lie that they embrace open borders because of compassion. The reality is it is precisely the opposite. The Democrats had zero compassion for the Americans who were murdered by the violent criminal illegal aliens they released. They had zero compassion for the women who were raped by the violent criminal illegal aliens they released. They had zero compassion for the kids who were brutalized and sexually assaulted by the violent criminal illegal aliens they released. Another aspect of this tragedy is specifically the kids. During 4 years of Joe Biden's administration, the Biden administration lost over 300,000 children.
2: Yeah.
3: Verdict has covered this at length. This is a topic we talked about throughout the Biden years, but it was staggering. And these are kids, often kids that come across the border unaccompanied. We had over 12 million illegal immigrants come into this country during the Biden years. And in many instances, you'd get a little boy, you'd get a little girl, they'd be in government custody. And what the Biden administration would do is they would hand it over to adults that came to pick them up, but they wouldn't check to see if those adults were family members. They wouldn't do DNA tests to see if they're related. They'd hand them over to adults, and then they simply lost them. And they would end up with random adults that have kids. And the Biden administration said, we don't know where they are. We have no contact for them. And a significant number, we don't

0: know how many, but a significant number of those kids were put into forced child labor. A significant number of those kids were put into sex slavery, were sexually abused. And no one in the Biden administration gave a damn. When Alejandro Mayorkas, who ran the Department of Homeland Security, would testify before the Senate, I would question him about it, and he was defiant. Well, thankfully, one of the very top priorities the Trump administration came in with is we're going to find those kids. And they've already found over 146,000 of them. They're still looking.
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2: Your WPG Talk Radio 95.5 AccuWeather forecast for South Jersey. Tonight, expect clouds to gradually disperse with a few thunderstorms dissipating by midnight. The air will feel humid. These storms have the potential to cause heavy rain, leading to possible flooding and strong wind gusts in some areas. The temperature will drop to 69 degrees. Tomorrow will bring mostly sunny skies, cooler temperatures, and reduced humidity compared to today. The high will reach 82 degrees. I'm AccuWeather meteorologist Jason Caterina on WPG Talk Radio 95.5.
3: This is a Fox News alert. I'm Kathleen Maloney. President Trump says the U.S. and Iran have reached an agreement to end the war. Here's Fox's Trey Yingst.
4: The Strait of Hormuz is open once again. Those vessels that are trapped in the Persian Gulf will be able to export that crude oil from these Gulf countries. The naval blockade lifted on Iranian ports.
3: Full details of the peace deal not immediately available. The signing is set for Friday in Switzerland. 11 skydivers and a pilot were killed in a plane crash in Butler, Missouri this morning. Cause of the crash under investigation.
5: Nothing criminal that we can see, nothing terrorism related or anything like that. Those are some of the first questions that we would have with the World Cup being in town.
3: Bates County Sheriff Chad Anderson says the plane crashed into a field near Butler Memorial Airport. 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
7: Welcome back. Ben Ferguson Show. Nice to have you with us. Senator Cruz joined me to talk about some incredible news, especially on the issue of children that have been lost in the United States of America. And I want to continue that conversation.
8: I want you to listen to current DHS Secretary Mark Wayne Mullen at a press conference this week. 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
9: We're going to enforce our nation's laws, and we're going to right the wrongs that the Biden administration turned a blind eye to. It's because of President Trump's leadership. It's horrific to what's happening right in our own country because of 4 years of a blind eye that allowed unvetted sponsors to come pick up 450,000 kids on our borders, knowing their reports, why the Biden administration was in office, their own reports was reporting that over a third of the females, regardless of age, was sexually assaulted before they made it to their border. They knew it was human traffickers that were trafficking these young kids to the border, and then they were unvetting or refusing to vet the so-called sponsors, and there was zero wellness checks. And they want to claim that Republicans, because we're enforcing the laws, is inhumane somehow? What's inhumane about taking care of our kids? As a father of six, with three young girls, I will do whatever I have to do. I will move heaven and hell to go find these kids.
7: You know, I love the commitment there. And I want to remind people of the vote, Senator, that have taken place, the Democrats. You had 145 Democrats that vote against mandating deportation for illegal aliens who commit sex crimes. You have 160 Democrats vote against mandating deportation for illegal aliens with DUIs. You have 186 Democrats who voted against mandating deportations for illegal aliens who commit welfare fraud. And you have 190 Democrats who voted against mandating deportation for illegal aliens who harm police animals. I think it's clear. Democrats have literally never met an illegal alien. They're not willing to feed, protect, defend, and allow to then take children and unvet them. There's nothing they won't do to have an open border policy.
8: Yeah, look, that's right. And those votes were all in this past year. If you go back to during the Biden administration in the Senate, 100%, every single Senate Democrat voted in favor of open borders over and over and over again. We would tee up the votes. I led the fight on many of these, and the Democrats' straight party line would vote in favor of open borders. It was, and when you asked them about the kids, they didn't have a response. They don't dispute these figures. That they just don't talk about them. And it's, look, I want you to listen.

0: Mason to Secretary Mullen talking about the kids they found so far and what they're what they continue looking for?
1: You know, I tell people that I haven't quit smiling since I've been Secretary of Department of Homeland Security, but I have to take that back, because when we start digging into these cases and you start hearing the absolute horrific things that took place underneath the Biden administration, under true neglect at best and criminal at worst, to allow 450,000 kids to go missing throughout this country. President Trump has made it a point to go find these kids. Because of our partnership with HHS and DOJ, Department of Homeland Security, truly using the best of the best, which the Democrats sometimes want to demonize, because a lot of times this is ICE, this is HSI, this is CBP. These individuals that the Democrats seem to want to defund, but because of President Trump, we finally funded them for 3 years, we're able to push and go find these kids. We found 146,000 kids so far, 146,000 kids. We still have nearly 300,000 missing. We're investigating reports to where some of these kids claim that they were raped 600 to 700 times. I don't care who you are. I don't care if you have kids, if you don't have kids, I don't care if you're liberal, you're independent, you're a Democrat, you're Republican. If you can't stand for law enforcement to go find these kids, who are you? Who are you? Every leader should understand what's going on. And do you know where we're finding the most of them? Sanctuary cities, because they know they're safe.
2: If you think about sex trafficking at Child Center, you would go to a sanctuary city. That is the safest place for you to operate. You and I have talked about this bluntly.
0: Well, and it's worth explaining why. Because in a sanctuary city, you have Democrat elected officials, you have Democrat district attorneys who won't prosecute the human traffickers, who won't prosecute the sex traffickers, who have decided as a political matter that their party, the Democrat Party, is for open borders. You know, you remember Chris Murphy when he said on TV, the very liberal Democrat from Connecticut, he said, the people we care about most, illegal immigrants. That was his phrase, the people we care about most. And by the way, that's a lie also. He doesn't care about the little girls and little boys being raped and turned into sex slaves. He doesn't care about them at all. What he cares about is letting in as many illegal immigrants as possible who will then vote Democrat and keep the party in power. I want you to listen to Secretary Mullen making this point that as there were multiple reports of kids being trapped in sex slavery, no Democrat gave a damn.
1: It was being reported at the time it was happening, and there was no outrage, and no one tried to hold these people accountable, and kids now have been paying for it. They've been getting raped over and over and over again because this previous administration chose not to enforce our nation's laws and protect the most vulnerable. That is shameful.
2: 600 to 700 times. That is a number that I do believe should haunt everyone listening.
0: Yeah. Look. I want you to remember when Alejandro Mayorkas testified in front of the Senate Judiciary Committee. And I showed him the plastic bracelets, the colored bracelets that traffickers would put on every illegal they brought into this country. And they were color coded for how many thousands of dollars they owed them. And it was literally they were treating human beings like cattle. And when you stand on the border down by the Rio Grande River, you see hundreds of these in the grass. And I asked him what the colored wristbands were. And his answer was, I have no idea. I've never seen them before. Yeah. Which I got to admit, made me really angry, because it means he hadn't bothered to go to the border at all. He did not care about the children being trafficked. And I view those colored wristbands as modern day leg irons. This is slavery today in America. And the Democrats were responsible for it. And one of the most important things the Trump administration is doing is stopping this horrific abuse of kids that the Democrats allowed to have happen.
2: All right, Senator, I want to get into another story that is getting like no news at all. It's the reason why we love doing this show together. We get to talk about issues like that. The Green New Deal, which is the Green New Scam, has been exposed yet again for exactly what it is. And we've got some very interesting data and ties to different green scam deals that your tax dollars were involved with.
0: Well, this week, the Department of the Interior announced that they were cutting off millions of dollars that were

0: flowing to radical left-wing groups that were using that money to actively fight against the Trump administration, to undermine the policies they were supposed to be implementing. And here's how Fox News reported it. Trump administration axes ties to dozens of progressive groups in, quote, direct opposition to mission, decisive action. The Department of the Interior is cutting 43 partnerships with outside groups. It says no longer align with the Trump administration's priorities, eliminating more than $4 million in planned funding for programs tied to DEI, environmental justice, and support services for illegal immigrants. Led by Secretary Doug Burgum, the department determined that the agreements were operating, quote, in direct opposition to its mission, according to a press release obtained by Fox News. Under Secretary Burgum, the Department of the Interior is ending partnerships with groups that no longer represent the priorities of the American people, the department said. In response, DOI said it is terminating all agreements with the identifying groups and removing references to them from its websites. The terminated agreements supported internship programs, conservation initiatives, research projects, and cooperative partnerships. A department-wide review launched in March uncovered nearly 3,000 active agreements with about 2,000 outside groups, ranging from NGOs and nonprofits to private entities and educational institutions. The review later found multiple groups, quote, did not appear to provide a clear benefit or, quote, did not align with the department's mission, according to the department. Among the groups targeted were the Hispanic Access Foundation, which offers scholarships for illegal immigrant Latino students, and Latino Outdoors, which the department said provided instructions on avoiding detention by ICE. Latino Outdoors has advocated against oil and gas development, while Hispanic Access Foundation has worked with the National Park Service to conduct a variety of educational and cultural support activities, according to the department. The department cited the American Alliance of Museums, which it said had a contract with the National Park Services to build DEI programs across national parks as a part of the agency's community engagement initiative. The department pointed to the group's previous Facing Change initiative, which promoted DEI efforts at museums. Conservation International, an environmental group, the department said, advocates a total phase out of fossil fuels. The department noted the organization's statement describing fossil fuels as the, quote, leading culprit of planet-warming carbon emissions and its support for environmental justice and equity-focused climate policies. Another group on the department's list was the Cultural Landscape Foundation, which it said has a master cooperative agreement with the National Park Service to conduct a variety of educational and cultural support activities.
1: Take a quick break. 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
5: Welcome back. Ben Ferguson Show. Nice to have you with us. Senator Cruz joined me to talk about some incredible news. And I want to get back into what we were talking about with so much corruption in the Democratic Party.
6: The organization has opposed several administration initiatives, including suing over changes at the Kennedy Center, criticizing plans for the White House ballroom, and highlighting cultural landscapes and historic sites it said are threatened by administration action through its Landslide 2026 Erasing American History initiative. And look, understand, these are left-wing activist groups. They're entitled to have their political views. They're entitled to disagree with the Trump administration. We are a free country, and they have a free speech right to say they think everything that the Trump administration does is wrong. What they don't have is an entitlement to get taxpayer dollars to do it, to pay them to fight the Trump administration. This is a pattern. The Democrats do a lot, which is when they take over government, they begin funneling millions and sometimes billions of dollars to their left-wing, supposedly nonprofit allies, who then use that money to support their agenda and, by the way, to hire all of them and funnel the cash. Often it is just naked corruption.
5: Yeah,
6: so the waste.
5: A lot of people are making a ton of money off the money being donated. Let's be clear.
6: No, it is a very lucrative business. When you can turn on the spigot and you know, have, as the EPA put it at the end of the Biden administration, basically throwing gold bars out the window. That's how bad it was. That was the Biden administration describing what they themselves were doing. But this is a pattern. I got to say, normally Republican administrations are not very good at unwinding this. So the Democrats dump a bunch of money, and when Republicans get in, typically they don't do anything about it. They don't funnel the money in another direction. They don't stop it. They just are typically blissfully ignorant. I'm very glad the Trump administration is going after and cutting off this cash cow.
5: Senator, you talk about the cash cow, and that's obviously part of it. We saw how many lefties and friends of Obama, for example, got massive amounts of cash before they filed for bankruptcy with things like
6: Stacey Abrams, with her left-wing nonprofit, got $2 billion with a B.
5: Yeah, with a B. So not only is this a cash cow, but then there's a second aspect of this. I am still a little bit surprised that Democrats are pushing the Green New Scam, especially with all their deadlines that the world was going to end. Al Gore put timelines out there that obviously never happened. And yet they are still so committed to this indoctrination, this religion of the Green New Deal, the Green New Scam. And they're making it clear coming in these midterms, we're not backing down. One, we make too much money off of it and we funnel it to our friends. But two, this is like our religion as a party.
6: Look, and there's a revolving door between these supposed nonprofits, these NGOs, and a Democrat administration. And by the way, Democrat offices on Capitol Hill, and people go back and forth and back and forth, and they get paid. They make money. You may remember during the Biden administration when I went to visit a detention facility on the border, and this was at a time when the Biden administration was locking out all reporters, would not let any reporters see the kids in cages. And the cages, this was during COVID, the cages were packed. And I went in, and by the way, the ludicrous explanation that the Biden administration had at the time is they said, well, if ABC's reporter or Fox News's cameraman came in, they might spread COVID to the thousands of illegal immigrants housed in these cages. Well, I went in with my cell phone.

0: and filmed it and took a picture. And if you may remember, there's this young left-wing woman who gets in my face and begins yelling at me and saying to stop filming him. She was someone who had come straight from a left-wing open border NGO and had come into the Biden administration to implement their open border policies. That's what happens over and over and over again. And so cutting off their money is key to stopping this constant lawfare and this constant attack.
1: 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I want to get all your thoughts, all your reaction here, and see what you think about this. Also, don't forget, grab the Ben Ferguson podcast and listen every day, as I do this show as a podcast each and every day. And that's not all, by the way. We also have the 47 Morning Update. It'll give you the top stories of the day coming out of the White House. So grab the 47 Morning Update as well. 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
2: Low blood pressure is emerging as one of the main culprits in your chances of developing Alzheimer's. An American Heart Association journal study released Wednesday ties it to about double the Alzheimer's odds in the U.S. and triple the odds in the U.K. Researchers viewed roughly 800,000 adult health records in both countries. Low blood pressure showed the strongest link, ahead of high blood pressure, stroke history, and irregular heartbeat. 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The old limit was 14 days. 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